0: one American. President Trump said he would not strike Iran again ahead of the midterms. Yesterday here at the White House, I asked the president if an attack on a U.S. ally by an Iranian-backed proxy would change that. He said, we'll take a look.
1: The Houthis have warned airlines not to use Saudi Arabian airports. The group has been trying to disrupt shipping through the Red Sea. That's a crucial route for Saudi Arabian oil. 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
3: In the KOGO News Center, I'm Phil Farrar with this post-tropical cyclone Rachel update. We are under a coastal flood advisory through Tuesday after the storm dropped sweeping rains. That coupled with high tides for the next 2 days, and the National Weather Service wants to make sure you are aware of conditions near the water. Geologist Pat Abbott told KOGO News weather patterns, they are changing.
4: In 2020, it was Fausto. In 2022, it was Kay. In 2023, it was Hillary. And now it's Rachel. The point being that the warmer waters mean the tropical storms or the remnants of tropical storms are going to be very common.
3: We've seen temperatures in the water 80 degrees. He says that could lead to rising waters, beach erosion, and he says we are already seeing cliff collapses, none though reported today. In San Diego, heavy rains and winds overnight kept crews busy. San Diego Fire made multiple river rescues. There were also a lot of car crashes. Swift Water Rescue teams still on duty. We have a beach hazards statement that will end this evening. If you are in the water, watch out for those rip currents. Chance of rain as well, then more rain expected from a different weather system. We'll see that rain through Tuesday. Another storm watch update at 6 o'clock on News Radio 600 KOGO.
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6: In National City right now, there's a disabled vehicle blocking the 805 northbound off-ramp to Sweetwater. And Mission Valley, a disabled vehicle in the center divider. It's on the 8 westbound before the 163.
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17: Booyah! This is Kenny Michaels. Welcome to the show. I'm your host, Kenny Michaels. It is great to be here today. Can you tell I got Red Bull in my veins? Holy smokes, what a week it's been. Ladies and gentlemen, welcome to the show. All right, before I go crazy, I'm going to turn the phone lines on. The number here to get me live is 888-961-0222. Again, 888-961-0222. The amazing and incredible Wendy is on phones today. So call up, be nice to her, please. She does an outstanding job. So she's handling the phones today, 888-961-0222. Join me on Instagram. You can go to Instagram and be my follower. I've got thousands of them, and everybody's joining the journey, which is exciting as hell. I'd love for you to be a follower. Go to Instagram. You'll find me. Just type in Striking Gold with Kenny Michaels, all one real long word, and become a follower. I'd love to have you. Same thing with Facebook, by the way. So go ahead and do that, too. And you can also watch this show live right now on YouTube. If you want to watch me do this show, you'll see the good-looking Brad Pitt, sexiest guy on radio, precious metals guru Kenny Michaels. And you can go to YouTube and watch me do it now. You can type in Striking Gold with Kenny Michaels and see this show live. Welcome to the show. Hello, hello, hello. Let's go. Let's go. Okay. I have a big announcement to make. If you've bought gold, buy more. Now, if you haven't moved your retirement account yet into gold, here it comes. The Washington Examiner said Trump's paradigm shift is to revalue gold. I'll say it again. Trump's paradigm shift is to revalue gold. Thank God. We've been all waiting for this. Now listen to this. Right underneath it, it says, to ensure American economic security for the next 250 years and beyond, Trump and his team, led by Treasury Secretary Scott Bessent, are now ready to think out of the box. Here we go. Here we go. The precious metals journey is on. Here we go. And we're going to talk on this show about, I've had probably, I'm going to say almost 100 people have reached out to me in the last month from this show and all said the same thing and asked me to address something. So what the hell, I'm going to address it now. They said, Mr. Michaels, I'm nervous and I don't know what to do. There's a lot of people like that. I'm nervous and I don't know what to do. What they mean is, do I get out of stocks? Where do I go if I get out of stocks? What do I do? I'm scared. Things are uncertain in the world. What do I do? Okay. Listen carefully, ladies and gentlemen. You cannot wait it out for things to get better in a casino. Right? I mean, think about it. Think about it. You can't wait it out for things to calm down in a casino. Because the house always wins, right? So what do? Even if you don't really want to go to gold anyway. And then when things do settle down, you can always go back to stocks if you choose to. You can always do that, although you won't because of the tax benefits. But I'm just saying, you always can go back. But somehow, some way, until things settle down, what do? Ladies and gentlemen, you go to gold. because that way you're out of the market. Listen, I'm going to share something personal. You know that I talk a lot about my own personal life here, okay? So on the show, talk about my grandson. By the way, I'm going to be a grandpa for the second time. I found out May the 7th, the baby is due. I am praying to God for a little girl. I have five boys and a grandson. Can you imagine? I got a basketball team and one on the bench. But the point is I would love a little girl more than you would ever know in your life. Anyway, doesn't matter. Just hear me out. Am I nervous about what's going on in the world? I am. Putin is making a lot of unnecessary noise. I have a friend just came back from Europe. We had dinner the other night. He said all of Europe is nervous as hell about Putin, about what's happening with the dollar. People all over the world are nervous. Am I nervous? I am. However, am I nervous financially? No, because I'm in gold. I'm okay. I'm comfortable financially with my IRA because I'm in safety. So I'm good there. I'm nervous about other things, sure. But if you're nervous about the stock market, if you don't feel comfy, then it's time to go. Always go with your gut. If your gut tells you, you know, things are getting a little hairy and I'm not feeling comfortable, then move into comfortableness, and that's gold. Now, Trump's paradigm shift, this is according to the Washington Examiner, Trump's paradigm shift is to revalue gold. And now him and his team, led by Secretary Scott Bessent, are now ready to think out of the box. That's exciting as hell. Let's go. If you bought gold, buy more. If you haven't, time to do it. Time to move the 401k. Time to move the IRA. Rolling Stone magazine said Trump was fantasizing. Listen to this. All right, get your dirty minds out of the gutter. That's not what I was talking about. Trump was fantasizing about dipping the Iwo Jima statue in all gold. And you ready for this? Money Week just came out and said gold is on crack. Silver is set to soar. Gold is on crack. That means it's wild. And silver set to soar. Amy Gower, who works at Morgan Stanley, said silver to 120. Waha! Fabulous. Silver to 120. Well, of course, China is creating a silver shortage. All right. Get your retirement account into gold and silver. If you're nervous, why continue to be nervous? 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Everybody's nervous. You're not by yourself. Everybody's nervous. The whole world's nervous right now. There's a nervousness going on. Some people think we're on the verge of a World War III. Okay, Putin's making noise against NATO countries. People are seeing the dollar very weak. People are seeing taxes going up. People are seeing cost of goods going up. And seniors are the most affected. So what do? You're at a loss. You're not at a loss. Take the bull by the horns. Move out of volatility, move into safety, and stay put. When things settle down, you can always go back. There's no law that says if you move to gold, you got to be in gold forever. But get out of the casino right now, because you can't wait it out in a casino. It's impossible. The house always wins, right? So the amount of people that reach out to me who say, Mr. Michaels, my IRA is sitting there doing nothing. My inherited IRA is sitting there doing nothing. My old 401k is sitting there doing nothing. Folks, it's not going to get any better. It's not going to get any better. Stop being so emotionally tied to your little financial guy. It's stupid. It's ridiculous. Because he can't help you. He cannot help you. because he can't offer the safety that Golden Crest Metals will offer you. That's why I say go there. 888-406-6222. That's their number, 888-406-6222, or, of course, kennysgoldquiz.com. All right, the number to get me live here in studio right now, you can ring up the phone line if you got questions about moving to gold. Maybe you are nervous. Maybe things are getting scary with your retirement account or your money in the bank. Everybody's getting financially nervous. I'm seeing it everywhere, everywhere. Call me here. Let's talk about it. 888-961-0222. The amazing Wendy's on phones. Ring up the phone line now, okay? All right. Now, look, there's a new survey out that says Americans' new fear is working till you die. That's the new fear in America for senior people. When I say senior people, I'm talking about you, 50, 58, 59 and a half and older. I'm 64. I'm nervous. Now, I will say this. Because I'm in gold, I don't have to work till I die. If I choose to work till I die, that's one thing. But because I'm in gold and because I've killed it in my IRA in gold, because I have the right products, product matters. You hear me say that all the time. Product matters. Because I have the right products in my IRA, that I can put the same products in your IRA, by the way. But the point is because I have the same products, I'm not going to have to work till I die. But that's because I'm in gold. If I was in the stock market right now, I'd shoot myself. Truly. I would drive myself crazy. There's so much nervousness going on. People are short-tempered. I talked to people on the phone, and I had a husband and wife on the phone the other day. They were talking about moving her old 401k, and they started going at it on the phone. And I became Dr. Phil. I was like, okay, I'm Dr. Phil. Hey, hey, hey. I was turning into a marriage counselor. I'm like, whoa, slow down. Have a glass of wine. Slow down. Don't get mad at each other. But that's what's out there now. Everybody's stinking nervous. All right, this is Dr. Phil. Call me here. If you're having marital problems, don't call me here. Okay, anyway, the number here to get me live, 888-961-0222. The amazing Wendy's on phones today. All right, here's some information I'm going to give you. God, I'm so excited about Trump's paradigm shift is to revalue gold. And now him and his team are getting ready to think out of the box. I am so stinking excited right now. Can you imagine what my IRA is going to look like if they revalue gold? Boom! Okay, anyway. So one thing I want to tell you, okay? And I'm going to share something with you. An article came out, and I'm going to tell you how I would fix this problem. So a 67-year-old man had $2 million in a 401k. And he found out that when he's at the age where he has to take required distributions, he's going to get hit with a $400,000 tax bill. That is insane. What senior should have to pay that kind of tax? That disgusts me. However, there's a way out. There's a way out for that guy. Simple. Move to gold. And all of a sudden, that $400,000 tax bill goes way, way, way, way down. That's how it's supposed to be. Seniors, before you were a senior, and I'm a senior, I'm 64. I know you can't believe it. You look on YouTube, you're like, man, this guy looks like he's 22 years old. The skin is just fantastic. It's all the cream and the Botox and all the stuff, right? Anyway, the point is, that's why I'm the good-looking Kenny Michaels. Anyway, so the point I'm getting at is this, is when we're not seniors, we pay tax. That's fine. We work, we pay tax, we work, we pay tax. How it is. If you are okay today contributing to helping the government reduce our debt by feeding them tax money on your retirement accounts, then stay in stock. If you're not okay with it, move to gold. It's that simple. Now, we're going to grab a caller, and after this caller, I got something to tell you guys. All right, I'm Kenny Michaels. This is Striking Gold. The number here to get me live is 888-961-0222. You can go to kennysgoldquiz.com, and I'll help you get your retirement account or cash into gold and silver. Now's the time. My goodness, Trump is on a paradigm shift to revalue gold. Let's go. And by the way, call.

0: another company, but you convinced me when you were with that company, and I stayed with you. I transferred over, and I've made several transactions with you, and all your advice and everything has been good, and I've gone with it, and all I have is good things to say about you and Golden Crest Metals and what you do for people out there. And if they would get the inclination to even have a chance to invest a little bit with you, I think it's a good move.
1: Well, let me ask you this. What made you want to buy gold?
0: I kind of had a little cash set aside, and then after listening to your show and seeing gold grow and silver grow and stuff like that, I said, you know what, it's time. 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Your team has been good. They've been spot on. If there was an issue with delivery, they were right there, told me, hey, it's going to be delayed or it's not or whatnot. 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
1: And you ended up getting, from what I understand, about $5,000 in free silver. And these people who get free silver off my show, everybody gets free silver. Anybody who reaches out and I help gets free silver. The great thing about the free silver is the smart thing to do is to never cash it in. Just hang on to it. Because now we got Amy Gower from Morgan Stanley saying silver to 120. We've got Money Week saying gold's on crack and silver set to soar. So when you get free silver, hang on to it. And I know you got about $5,000, so congrats on that. All right, well, listen, obviously, Rod, you're no fool. You see what's going on in the world. Everybody does. We read all the financial articles. Things are getting a little scary in the world right now, actually probably more than a little. There's a lot of nervous people out there, bud. Is there any advice you would give to somebody?
0: I would say, diversify, okay, have a little bit here, a little bit there and whatnot, but look at the trends and see what's going up and see what's promising in the future, because I'm like you, Kenny, I'm a senior, okay? I don't have time to wait. I'm not 20 years old anymore.
1: That's it.
0: So I think the diversification and having a plan for your family or your loved ones and your, whoever you're going to leave your assets to is important. And so building that at an older age, I think, is important. And I think that's where I'm at, is diversification.
1: That's it. And that's probably one of the smartest things that anyone's ever said on this show. Leaving a legacy, diversifying, but make sure you pay attention to where the world is going and where are we as a country going. And we're going to gold. And Trump's got a paradigm shift, a plan now to revalue gold. So that's exciting. Well, listen, for being this week's gold miner, you're obviously getting a case of Omaha steaks coming to your front door. And let me tell you, in that box are filet mignon wrapped in bacon. There's chicken breast. There's Omaha steak ground beef hamburger patties. There is also some hot dogs. I didn't even know Omaha steak made hot dogs. Anyway, they have hot dogs. And and I think there's a little cake in there or something, too, from what I heard. But anyway, enjoy that. I'm glad we were able to help you, bud. And, couldn't happen to a nicer guy. Okay, brother?
0: Well, I'll tell you what, Kenny, it's not over. I'm not done. I'm following you and investing in your advice. And so far, so good. Everything's been great. And like I said, man, you, your people, and your positive affirmations is what keeps me listening.
1: Well, I appreciate it. Thanks, buddy. Have a great day, all right? And God bless.
0: All right. Take care, Kenny. Thank
1: Bye-bye.
0: You.
1: Bye-bye. You're welcome. Bye-bye. All right, the number to get me live, 888-961-0222, 888-961-0222. That is the number to get me live. Did you hear what he said? He said, pay attention to what is going on. Our own president has a plan to revalue gold, according to the Washington Examiner. Now, that last caller said you need to have a plan. You do need to have a plan. At some point, it's not about how much can I make.

0: And you've heard me say this. It's about how much can I keep? People are getting slaughtered. When I say slaughtered, I mean slaughtered. People are getting slaughtered when they pull money out of their retirement account because Uncle Sam takes the money. I get complaint after complaint after complaint. And I don't mean this the way it's going to come out. So please understand, I'm just very direct. It's very tough to feel sorry for someone who has an option in front of them to fix what they're upset about and don't do it. It's one thing if you have no option. Well, then that sucks. But you do. You have to stop feeding the government money. You have to start thinking about you. Now I'm going to share something with you. The midterms are around the corner. Okay? And they may or may not go the way you want them to go. And if the seats in the House and the seats in the Senate change, and blue becomes the popular color, Trump becomes a lame duck president. You understand that, right? Which means anything he tries to do is not going to go through. And the battle is on. And I'm going to give you one more bit of information that I'm not going to share till we get back from our break, because I want to keep you riveted and I want you to touch the radio dial, because what I have to say to you is going to open your eyeballs to what you better be doing with your money, and you better do it quickly. The fact that Money Week says, even when gold's dipped down, Money Week says gold is on crack. What does that mean? Gold is on crack. I guess it means it's like crazy wild, right? Because I don't do crack, but I guess if you're on crack, you're crazy wild, right? Is that what it is? You're on crack? I don't know. Anyway, and silver is set to soar. Amy Gower from Morgan Stanley says silver to 120. Wow, crazy. All right. 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
3: In National City right now, there's a disabled vehicle blocking the 805 northbound off-ramp to Sweetwater. And Mission Valley, a disabled vehicle in the center divider. It's on the 8 westbound before the 163.
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0: Okay, we are back. I'm Kenny Michaels. This is Striking Gold. Follow me on Instagram, go to and Facebook. Just type in Striking Gold with Kenny Michaels and become a follower of mine. I'd love to have you. Also, you can go to kennysgoldquiz.com and have me help you personally. 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Or call Golden Crest Metals at 888-406-6222. All right. Well, welcome to the show. I'm Kenny Michaels, and here we go. So there's a chance that in 2028 we may see a change in the White House. Well, we know there's going to be a change in the White House because Trump can't run again, right? But you do know that when the Democrats want to tax retirement accounts, they want to tax what's called unrealized gains. I've talked about this before. An unrealized gain is when your retirement account goes up, you don't take it out, but you're taxed on that increase. That's a bunch of BS as far as I'm concerned. If they get in, you're getting a root canal and a colonoscopy at the same time. Because they get you when you're going, they get you coming in and they get you going out. Now, whether you'll be in the dental chair on your side, try to picture this now, because you got to get the colonoscopy, but you got to get the root canal. Or whether you're in a hospital bed on your side and the dentist is next to the hospital bed, I don't know how they're going to work it out. But I hate a root canal, and I hate a colonoscopy. And to get both at the same time? Hell no. That's why you go to gold. Because once you go to gold, the numbers change. Remember I said about a month ago or 5-6 weeks ago, Trump said, he who holds the gold makes the rules. That's right. If you're in the stock market, then you play by their rules. If you're in gold, they play by your rules. And when you're a senior, you've earned your stripes. You've paid your dues. It's now your way or the highway is how it should be. And you got to take care of you first. All right, we're going to go to the phones. We got a gentleman who has a very good question, by the way. Let's go to line three. We're going to talk to Bruce in Roland Heights. I believe that's in California. Bruce, welcome to the show.
10: Yes, it is. Good morning.
0: Good morning. How are you today, sir?
10: I'm doing good. I've been listening to you for the last couple of weeks, and I'm interested in getting some gold, but I'm not really sure. I got a 457 plan, and if I pull that money out, aren't I getting taxed on that when
0: I pull
10: it out?
0: Okay, so that's a great question. First of all, how old are you?
10: I'm 62.
0: Okay, perfect. So you don't pull it out of the account. Okay. What you do is you can take the four. Well, wait, let me back up. Is this from your current job by chance?
10: Yes, it is.
0: Okay. And you're still contributing to it, right?
10: Yes.
0: Okay. So you're not going to want to move the whole thing. We'll move a good chunk of it, but you don't want to move the whole thing because you want to keep it open because your employer is contributing, and that's free money, and you're contributing, so we want to keep it open. Right. But to answer your question, you're not going to pull the money out, Bruce. What you're going to do is you're just going to roll it over, and the rollover is tax-free, penalty-free. You're going to roll that money over from a 457 plan to a self-directed IRA. That's what we do for you at no charge. And then we help you roll it over. When you do a rollover, it's a tax-free, penalty-free event. Okay, so you're not going to be taxed. Okay, and then what happens is, once the money goes into your new IRA, then you and I will get on the phone together, and I'll educate you on the best products to own, and you'll be on your way to one hell of a journey, especially with Trump now having a paradigm shift to revalue gold. So, and also keep in mind, and you may not know this, most people don't, Bruce, that your 457 is an uninsured account. People don't know that, but when you have a retirement account from your current job, that's an uninsured account. The minute you move it into a self-directed precious metals IRA, you're insured. So that's a big factor as well, especially with what's going on in the world and so many companies having financial trouble. So, Bruce, you got two options.
10: Okay.
0: You got two options. You can either call Golden Crest Metals at the 888-406-6222. Whoever answers that phone can help you. They're not as good looking as I am, but they can help you. Or you can have my knowledge and my looks, and I can help you personally if you just go to kennysgoldquiz.com, and I'll call you when I'm done on the radio today. Okay?
10: Okay. So another question is, I can roll this over while I'm continuing to work?
0: Yes, you can, because you're over the age of 59 and a half. Once you have a retirement account from a current job, in order to move it, you have to be 59 and a half or older. But we're not going to move the whole thing because you're still contributing, right? So we don't want to move it all. We want to leave some money in there. We just want to be very careful what you leave in paper. Paper's a disaster. Physical assets are the way to go. So you want the bulk of it moved, but you got to leave something there. And I'll work with you on that. That part's easy. Okay?
10: All right.
0: Just go to kennysgoldquiz.com, and you'll see the good-looking Brad Pitt of Precious Metals right on the screen there, sir.
10: So is that K-E-N-N-Y-S?
0: Yeah, K-E-N-N-Y-S-G-O-L-D-Q-U-I-Z, all one real long word, kennysgoldquiz.com. Fill out the information. Takes a second, only a couple questions, and then it'll come to my email. When I'm done on the radio today, sir, you'll get a call directly from me. Okay?
10: Okay, I will do that. Thank you so much.
0: All right, buddy. Thanks for calling in. God bless. Bye-bye. All right, the number to get me live, 888-961-0222. I'm Kenny Michaels. This is Striking Gold. So I have a story to tell you. Someone told me there was a priest and a politician, and apparently they were killed in a car accident. And when they went up to the pearly gate, St. Peter opened it up and let him in and turned to the both of them and said, "Follow me, I'll show you your living quarters." And so he opened up the first room or house, or what do you want to call it, and it was a modest two-bedroom place. A living room and a kitchen and a bedroom. Nothing spectacular. And he turned to the priest and he said, "This is for you." So the priest put his stuff in there, and St. Peter took the politician with him to his house. The politician's thinking, if that's what the priest got, oh boy, what am I going to get? Right? Like, I'm going to get some tent or some shack. Well, St. Peter takes him to this mansion with servants and a butler and just like this enormous mansion. He turns to the politician and he says, "This is where you're going to stay." The politician is blown away and he says, "St. Peter, if you don't mind me asking, I don't understand. Why would you give the priest the little two-bedroom place and here I get this mansion?" St. Peter says, "Well, we got tons of priests here. Well, we never have a politician. Anyway, all right. Anyway, that's the story of the day. All right, I'm Kenny Michaels. This is Striking Gold. So, hear me out. Everybody's calling for silver to triple. Look, I don't care if gold goes up. Yeah, I think what Trump is doing is going to push the price of gold through the roof. It's going to push silver through the roof. Everybody thinks so. I think so. Everybody thinks so. But right now, the nervousness people have is becoming overwhelming. I hear it in grocery stores. I hear it at car wash. I hear it at a restaurant. I go into some restaurants that I frequent in the Los Angeles area, and sometimes there's hardly anybody in there. And they know me, and I'll go in, and they'll say, Mr. Michaels, welcome. I say, thanks. So where is everybody? I don't know. People are getting nervous about spending money. I too, ladies and gentlemen, am a senior, and I too am nervous. The difference between my nervousness and your nervousness is this. I'm not nervous about my money for my future because I'm in gold. So that's a part of it that I'm comfortable in that regard. So I put that aside. I'm nervous for my grandchildren. I'm nervous for my children. I'm nervous for where the world's headed. I don't want a root canal and a colonoscopy at the same time. Nobody does. I don't even want one of them. Never mind both of them. Okay? So I'm nervous with where we're headed. Yes. Now, I'm going to give you some numbers, and these are very round numbers. These are not to the penny. In the last, I want to say 6 or 7 days, do you realize the Dow Jones has dropped almost 3,000 points? But it didn't do it in one shot. It was 200 here, 300 here, 500 here, 600 here, 200 here, 400 here. Next thing you know, we were almost at 54,000 at the Dow. We're now barely at 51. So if you're seeing that your retirement account is going nowhere, there you go. That's why. Your retirement account when you're in stocks is having what we call the hairy chest syndrome. You know when you put a Band-Aid on a hairy chest and you have to take the Band-Aid off, there's only two ways to do it. You either rip it off. Well, that would be a 3,000-point drop in one day of the stock market. Bam! Well, that didn't happen. Instead, what they're doing is they're ripping the Band-Aid off the hairy chest, but they're ripping it off slowly. Ow, ow, ow, ow, ow, ow, ow, ow, ow, ow, ow, ow, ow, watch it, ow, ow, ow, stop! That's what's going on. Your account is in an ow, ow, ow, ow, ow, ow, ow type of an account. A little here, a little more, a little more, a little more, a little more. Ow, ow, ow, ow. But at the end, you're down. At the end, you're not going anywhere. Newsflash. Nobody in the country, basically, could retire on a retirement account anywhere in this country of a couple $100,000. You're dreaming if you think so. Because what you're not figuring in your retirement account is what happens when you turn 73 and you got to start yanking money out. The government gets a chunk of that. So you really have less. You may have 250, you may have 300, but guess what? You don't when it comes time to living on it because the government's taking their share. That's why you go to gold. As I said earlier, a 67-year-old guy with a $2 million 401k found out that his required distribution is going to trigger a $400,000 tax bill. I'm disgusted by that. If this 67-year-old man worked his tail off for God knows how long and built up an account, sure, I understand it's pre-tax. He should pay some tax, yes. $400,000 at 67 years old is disgusting. It's disgusting. Now, he can lower that by a hell of a lot by moving to gold. That's the benefit. And if you're trying to wait out the nervousness, if you're trying to say, well, I'm just going to wait this out till things get better, nothing wrong with that. But wait it out in safety. Wait it out in a safe haven. That's gold. You don't wait it out in the casino. I said this in the beginning of this show. You don't wait it out in the stock market because as long, because you don't know when the uncertainty is going to come to an end. You don't know when things are going to stabilize. Could be tomorrow, could be in a week, could be in a month, could be in 10 years. You don't know. In the meantime, get the hell out of harm's way. Okay, because that is where you want to put your retirement account currently, for sure. It doesn't mean you can't go back. Listen. I'm going to say this to people, and I hope this helps. Gold is like a financial seatbelt. I thought about this. You don't put a seatbelt on because you know you're going to crash. Right? Because if you knew you were going to crash, you'd put on a helmet. Right? I don't see anybody driving in cars with a helmet. You don't put the seatbelt on because you're going to crash. You put the seatbelt on because you don't know what's around the corner. And right now, I've been asked on this show to address all these people that are asking me, talk about people that are on the fence that don't know what to do. If you don't know what to do, if you're not comfy, it's time to go. Simple. Go with your gut. If you're feeling uneasy about where your money is, you do have an option. You can move into safety and then wait it out. And at least you're in God's money. At least you're in real money. At least you're in low volatility, low tax, and high growth. And you sit there and you wait it out. And if your financial advisor's feelings got hurt, oh well, get him a hanky for Christmas. I don't know what to tell you. You don't stay in disaster for someone else. You don't do that. That's poor investing, poor money management. So call Golden Crest Metals. They'll help you. 888-406-6222. I'll give it to you again. 888-406-6222. That is their number. Or, like I said, you can go to kennysgoldquiz.com and fill out the information, and I will help you. Okay? All right. The last thing I'm going to really want to spend some time on here is money in the bank. So there are people that are coming into money, whether you inherit it, whatever. You're coming into a windfall of money. And the first thing people do is they run to the bank. Why would you go to the bank? Why do you go to the bank? And then the bank convinces you to get a CD. That just cracks me up. CDs are a joke. Gold is outperforming interest rates on CDs. Silver's outperforming it. And at the end of the year, when your CD is up, you're going to get a tax form. And then you got to pay tax on the stupid little money you earned. It's dumb. While the gold is sitting in your home and the silver sitting in your home and it's going up in value, guess what? There's no tax form. It sits there in your safe at home and you're making money. The best part of taking your cash and putting it into silver and gold is something else. It's called a legacy. See, when you have money in the bank and you die, your heirs, whoever that is, your children, your grandchildren, whoever it is, take your death certificate. They go into the bank and they say, hey, my dad died and I am next in line here. Here's his death cert and I'm here to take the money out. And right behind you when you go in the bank, you don't see him, but he's there, is a guy named Uncle Sam. And he's much shorter than you, so you don't even see him. He's like a little tiny, tiny, what do they call those? Like a little person, a short people got, anyway. Yeah, you know, these little tiny dwarf little thing guys down, whatever. And what happens is you go to the teller and say, hey, my dad died and I'm next in line. Look, I want to take all the money out. And this little voice from down by your shins puts his hand up on the counter where the teller is and goes, me too, me too. And then the little voice says, give me more than you give him. And the teller says, who's that other voice? And he says, it's me, Uncle Sam. That's right. Uncle Sam is with you. How comforting is that? But if you put your money in gold and silver and it sits in your safe at home and you die, your children come into your house, eat your food that you left in the fridge, right? Raid your pantry, go through your stuff. And then when they open the safe, there's no, me too. That doesn't happen anymore. Me too is locked out. It all goes to your kids with no government involvement. That's the beauty of it. Okay? So when you invest in gold and silver, there's more than just you benefiting. If you inherit a retirement account, same thing. If you inherit a retirement account, you've got to drain that sucker within 10 years. And what does that mean? Well, that means you got to take money out, and there you are again. Hey, how you doing? How you doing? I get a piece of that IRA, you know. That's what the government says. But if you move to gold, all of a sudden you don't hear that little voice so much anymore. Okay? That's why you move to gold, period. Yes, it's true. There are perks in moving to gold, besides the safety, besides the privacy from the government, besides the legacy. Yes, there are perks. We got a president whose paradigm shift is to revalue gold to ensure American economic security for the next 250 years and beyond. Trump and his team, led by Secretary Scott Bessent, now ready to think out of the box. That's what it said on the Washington Examiner. Money Week says gold is on crack. Silver set to soar. Morgan Stanley, silver to 120. Americans' new fear. They're going to work till they die. 64% of Americans worry about running out of money. Newsflash. You cannot run out of money if you're in gold. Cannot run out of money if you're in gold. Cannot run out of money because gold has never gone to zero. Can't run out of money. 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Don't forget, follow me on Facebook and Instagram. Striking Gold with Kenny Michaels. Listen, thanks for making me a part of your day today. Love you. I'm Kenny Michaels. This is Striking Gold. Have a great day. We'll see you next week. God bless.

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13: In your overnight weather, lows of 64 degrees and cloudy for tomorrow. Highs of 69 degrees, partly cloudy. Right now, it's a cloudy 68.
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0: Isaias is still deadly. I'm Carmen Roberts, Fox News. A storm that killed four people in Florida and Alabama as it roared ashore Friday night today claimed a fifth life. Officials in western South Carolina say a tree crashed into a home, killing a 67-year-old man. The storm's remnants have been pouring rain on the northeast and mid-Atlantic throughout the day.
1: The effects, of course, being felt in the mid-Atlantic and the northeast. We've had a confirmed tornado on the ground earlier this morning in the Carolinas, and we still have 50 days left in hurricane season, and by the end of next week, we could see a little bit of tropical trouble once again brewing in the Gulf.
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1: Talking hundreds of trees down, power lines littering the Gulf Coast states. It is going to take days for cleanup crews to restore things back to normal.
0: About 300,000 customers still without power in the south. Meantime, Hurricane Simon, a powerful Category 4 storm, is battering Mexico's Pacific coast, threatening catastrophic damage. A Saudi airport passenger terminal is struck again one day after a Houthi attack killed 12, including an American. Today's attack killed one person. Fox's Trey Yingst is in Tel Aviv.
2: A very significant attack targeting the King Khaled International Airport in Riyadh. At least one ballistic missile slammed into Terminal 3 as it was packed with passengers. First responders rushing to the scene in ambulances and helicopters, evacuating many of the hundreds who were injured. This was the second such attack in just 48 hours and does raise questions about if the United States could come to the defense of Saudi Arabia and launch a new round of strikes against this Iranian proxy group.
0: And President Trump says he is weighing whether the U.S. will join the Saudis in retaliating against the Iranian-backed Houthi rebels in Yemen. 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
0: A federal judge orders the Trump administration to cancel any remaining TV ads promoting the president's political message paid for with millions of taxpayer dollars. That ruling follows a lawsuit alleging the ads illegally misused public funds. The administration says the ad campaign is already ending. President Trump announced today that Russia and Ukraine agreed to a ceasefire on attacking each other's energy infrastructures, but neither country has confirmed that deal. And President also pressuring Ukraine to choose a new leader. And Republican Senator Tom Tillis of North Carolina responded on NBC's Meet the Press.
7: The president needs to realize that tens of thousands of people have died over this illegal invasion. And I get it that he may be frustrated, but he needs to understand who the good guys are in this disagreement.
0: In New York City, Comic-Con included celebrity sightings and even an attempt to set a world record.
8: Hundreds of Spider-Man fans donned the outfit of their favorite superhero in an attempt to break the Guinness World Record for the largest Spider-Man meetup.
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8: It was a multiverse of Spideys, and Thomas Schilling with toy company Jazzwares told me it was a year in the making.
12: We said, why not bring it back to New York City, where Spider-Man is from, and bring it to the fans.
8: The record was 685. And while they handed out hundreds of Spidey costumes to make it happen, they came up short with only 649. All those Spideys got a commemorative pin to take with them and a cool memory of the 20th anniversary of New York Comic Con. In New York City, Tanya J. Powers, Fox News.
0: In Las Vegas, a parking ticket could actually bring some holiday cheer. The city's annual Toys for Tickets program lets drivers pay certain parking fines with new unwrapped toys instead of cash. Toys must be worth at least the amount of the fine with a receipt required. Donations will help homeless families turning parking violations into Christmas presents. I'm Carmen Roberts. This is Fox News.
11: In the Cogo News Center, I'm Phil Farrar with this post-tropical cyclone Rachel update. Rachel is completely out of here, leaving behind a silk-rained coast and violent mountain winds. National Weather Service now issuing a coastal flood advisory. That will remain in effect until Tuesday afternoon. The National Weather Service says be careful if you are walking on the boardwalk or the beach. Don't walk under overhangs. Those cliffs are full of moisture. Mayor Todd Gloria praising city staff and thanking you.
13: In San Diego, we're out here in Pacific Beach. You see some of our incredible city staff helping to fix our berms and reinforce them. They held up really well last night, and I appreciate the hard work of our city employees. I want to ask you to help do your part as well. These berms can't do it all alone. Please take precautions on your property, put out sandbags, take additional steps. Working together, we'll get through these storms.
11: And the mayor did point out that many residents along the coast did indeed sandbag. Little to no flooding in the South Crest neighborhood. Crews spent a lot of time there in berms and cleaning out flood channels. Residents did say they had to clean out some storm drains. A beach hazard statement is in effect until 11 o'clock. Chance of more rain this evening, better for tomorrow and Tuesday from a different storm system, back to the 80s by the end of the week. This has been a Storm Watch update. I'm Phil Farrar, Cogo News.
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15: A quiet traffic picture now that the rain has gone away from us. However, a couple of things. First of all, there is a cement post, it looks like, on the 94 westbound at Sweetwater Springs Boulevard, and a breakdown just cleared on the 805 northbound at Sweetwater Road.
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18: Paris is burning, more or less. The suburbs of France are. Widespread unrest, violence, mayhem. We talked about it a good deal yesterday as well.
19: Yeah, the videos are amazing. It's getting more mainstream attention now, though oddly reported.
18: If you did not hear our long segment, we did a half hour essentially on it yesterday. I'd encourage you very strongly to grab that via our podcast, Armstrong and Getty On Demand, for October 6th. But we went into a bunch of different aspects of this, including the fact that some of the kids who originally started these protests may have had legitimate gripes. But they went nuts, as kids will, and everybody who has an interest in overthrowing the government of France or Western civilization, from Marxist groups to Islamist groups to anarchists to whomever, decided, as they always do, hey, the mayhem has started, let's cash in on it. Mm. And so now it's completely out of hand.
19: Similar to George Floyd riot season.
18: Sure.
19: This is Jeff Paul reporting for Fox on the whole French riot thing.
20: Armed with fireworks, signs, and anger, more than a quarter of a million demonstrators throughout France, the majority students, face off against riot police. The officers equipped with rubber bullets, batons, and tear gas as protests against conditions in French high schools escalated.
21: What the students want, before all, is to be able to learn, but to be able to learn in good conditions, which isn't possible.
20: Students say their schools lack teachers, basic supplies, and that some are rat-infested and don't have proper ventilation.
19: Quarter million people facing off with riot police over their schools? I don't think it makes sense on the face of it.
18: Right.
19: You can't get students worked up enough about classroom size to riot in the streets and fight cops.
18: The rats would get my attention. But a couple of points. Number one, to your point, the poor kids, and I've heard a couple of interviews, they think all these people have rallied to our side because they think I ought to have a teacher's aide in math class too. And that, you know, we ought to have, you know, better classrooms or newer furniture or whatever. No, kids, no. Your little movement, to whether it was, you know, righteous or ill-advised or whatever, has been hijacked now, completely hijacked. You have no role in this anymore. You'd be smart to go home. Second thing is, and we went into this yesterday, a big part of the crisis, to the extent that the gripes about schools are real, is the absolutely stone cold, 100% inevitable wages of socialism. France is way in debt. They've completely run out of money. Their socialist, government system and social system is collapsing around their ears. And here comes the revolution in the streets. And it has nothing to do with student aides in math class.
19: The report rolls on.
20: Prime Minister Sébastien Lecornu is asking ministers in France to address student demands, including repairs to aging buildings, a call for longer lunch breaks, and a review of the 8 a.m. to 6 p.m. school day.
1: L'ultra-violence.
17: Extreme violence has knocked on the doors of these high schools. In a functioning democracy, there can be no room for tolerance of violence.
19: They have an 8 a.m. to 6 p.m. school day?
18: Apparently.
19: What?
18: Well, that sounds like free childcare, government-provided
19: yes,
18: childcare.
19: Yes, it does. Mm-hmm. That's what that is.
18: Yeah, absolutely true. And I would say the same thing to the minister as I said to the kids. Dude, it's not about the class sizes anymore. That was just the door opening for the Islamists and the Marxists and the radical leftists. We talked yesterday about Jean-Luc Mélenchon, who's the leader of France Unbowed, the country's radical left party, the LFI, that's got more and more heft, and he and the unions and the Marxists are absolutely now fueling this.
19: Then, of course, you get Trump involved, things always get more settled down. Let's go there.
20: Labor groups and trade unions have voiced support for the protests, leading to accusations from the right that left-wing politicians are exploiting the unrest. They deny those accusations. President Trump weighed in on Truth Social. What's happening in France is nothing less than out-of-control mass migration. This isn't about schools. This is about Islam wanting to take over a once great country.
18: That's part of it. That's part of it. It's the old red-green alliance, as always. The leftist trade union Marxists joined with the Islamists who say, yeah, I want to throw over Western civilization, too. Let's go ahead and wreck it, and then we'll fight over the spoils.
19: You know,
18: it's an old story.
19: When our time comes, when they are cutting all kinds of programs and people are getting angry about it, the reporting on that will be about all kinds of different issues and not, yeah, we spent ourselves into oblivion and now we're broke.
18: Right. Right. Exactly. Nobody will admit that. It's too probably depressing. So, again, I would say the French minister who is addressing us, hey, dude, I got an idea for you. Just as an experiment, how about you grant the kids every single thing they ask for and see if the violence ends?
19: Right.
18: It ain't gonna.
19: Right.
18: It's too late, brah. Le bra.
19: I'll tell you one thing I don't know about various countries, and I'm never going to spend the time to figure it out because I don't.
18: Capitals.
19: Because I'm in the winter of my life. Countries that have presidents and prime ministers, and sometimes the prime minister is the main person and sometimes the president is the main person. And France apparently is one of them where the prime minister takes a back seat to the president. Whereas
18: yes.
19: In Israel, it's the other way around.
18: Absolutely.
19: Yeah.
18: But in England, they got like all of the above and a king. So
19: right.
18: Now they got no president in England.
19: Whatever. Do whatever you want. So that's that. 2,000 high schools closed in France yesterday. Holy crap.
18: Yeah,
19: I mean, that's a national emergency when all your high schools are closed.
18: Here is the fascinating question. What's next? What happens next? Because Britain is poised to be to see virtually exactly the same sort of protests and unrest. They have all the same problems in varying degrees. They have a giant Islamist population. And they've got awful debt problems in a floundering welfare state. Yipes.
19: Well, it's in their DNA to do this sort of thing. I mean, going back to the French Revolution, then they did it again in 1871 and various times throughout. And they've had to reform their government over and over again. They get all worked up about stuff and, you know, blood in the streets. That's a French thing.
18: Yipes. How many Americans have trips to Paris scheduled? I mean, that's like one of the number one tourist destinations on earth. I wouldn't go now. Or maybe I would.
19: Keith, it's not what you're looking
18: for. See the rioting.
19: Yeah, well, yeah, I suppose. It's not going to be what you were hoping for, I don't think.
18: I might. Let me get my wife on the line and see what her opinion is. Ha-ha. That wouldn't last long.
19: So, got a whole bunch of texts, as you could probably expect, about my conversation with the AI chatbot jumping into a conversation with me last night. When I said to my son, yeah, I want to kill someone. I was just expressing to him how angry I am. It's a common expression. People say it all the time. I'm going to kill him. You know, that sort of thing. But I'm sitting in my car and Grok said, ooh, that sounds intense. Do I need to help you? Or something like that.
18: Oh,
19: like,
18: boy.
19: Whoa. So you're listening to my private conversations? And then there are certain phrases where you jump in? Most people texting saying, Jack, you're a moron. Of course, that's what I get all day long. All different topics. What, you didn't think Grok was listening to you all along? How do you think it answers when you say, hey, Grok? I just assumed it was programmed for that phrase only because I've tried to activate it in other ways and never had any luck.
18: Right,
19: and to say, hey, Grok, like the instructions say, was the only way I was ever to bring it up on the screen. Nothing else I said ever worked. But in this case, me saying something that's on its list of forbidden phrases or whatever the hell it is, it just opened up and jumped into the conversation. So obviously it was listening the whole time.
1: Control your soul's desire for freedom.
19: That's what it'll say next.
18: Well, yeah, it is obvious that it's quote unquote listening the whole time. But I think the key part is that it is listening for specific phrases other than hey, Grok.
19: Right. Or any phrases, any words other than hey, Grok. I assumed or was hoping, I guess, that it was just hey, Grok was the only thing. It was a verbal way to flip it on. And then you're supposed to believe, I guess, that with all the money that's at stake, if you could sell the data of how many times a 61-year-old white male mentions Nike, McDonald's, whatever, that that isn't valuable information that they'd want to collect and sell to somebody. I'm supposed to believe that, even though that'd be worth millions and millions, maybe hundreds of millions of dollars.
18: Billions. Absolutely. Spread over the most robust economy in the world with hundreds of millions of users, please.
19: And I'm supposed to believe that they've got the restraint to not keep track of that.
18: Yeah, read that whole agree to the terms thing. Maybe down there in paragraph 794, they get into that.
19: Right, paragraph C.
18: Well, sure.
19: I gotta work on that today. That'll be my project today. See what other phrases can get Grok to jump into my conversation. I want to overthrow the government. Ooh, that sounds intense. Or whatever.
18: Right. I wonder.
19: I'm going to go around misgendering people. Ooh, are you okay?
18: You don't want to do that. That can hurt their feelings.
19: Quit talking to me like that, lady.
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19: We are Armstrong and Getty, and this is the best weekend talk show in America.
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18: This headline in the Washington Post: number of teens, and this is getting a fair amount of coverage, and I'm happy for it, but number of teens who identify themselves as gay or bisexual is in free fall.

0: we need to wipe away any concept of objective truth or binaries like male and female and the rest of it. Incredibly popular philosophy in the intellectual salons in the city. Well, it actually predates that. I mean, it goes back to like Antonio Gramsci, which we were talking about a couple of weeks ago. But anyway, but this is the philosophy, critical theory. That's what the woke thing is that has infected the teachers' colleges, then all of our universities, and now all of our schools, okay? And one of the principles is critical gender theory. And they've been teaching the kids, you might be a boy, you might be a girl, you might be neither, you might be both, you might be straight, you might be gay. And if you say you're not a cis, hetero, whatever, you're the special, wonderful person. And if you say you are straight and your own sex, you're the evil, oppressive person. And you tell incredibly impressionable adolescents who are just dealing with puberty that enough times, they will start echoing what you told them to say.
1: So do you think that people are writing all these articles about, we don't have any idea why it's going down now, really don't have any idea?
0: You know, I was very surprised to see that Gene Twenge, who's the very famous professor of psychology at San Diego State, who has written so brilliantly about some of this stuff, said it really does look like a free fall, but what's causing it is unclear. Maybe from a scientific perspective, it's unclear, but from a sociological perspective. So all these kids are sold on this crap because it's what they've been hearing in school and they embrace it. But then they look around, especially as they come of age and say, for a female, I want to get with a dude so bad I can't stand it. I'm not gay. I'm not lesbian. I'm not bi. I'm not anything. I was just saying that because that got me social acceptance. So in 2021, folks, I'm going to have to pause and do a little math here. That was 74 years. Oh, no, it was 5 years ago. 30% of ninth grade girls identified as lesbian or bisexual.
1: That makes sense.
0: 30%. Last year, it was half that. Half.
1: And in a
0: never mind
1: years,
0: the transgender stuff.
1: And we'll be back to normal soon.
0: While 26% of ninth grade girls identified as bisexual in 2021, only 13%, half as many did last year.
1: Wow, if like regular journalists think, wow, why could this be happening? What? Why did people stop listening to a certain kind of rock and then all of a sudden in 1982 got into music with synthesizers? It was a fad. One fad ended, another fad started. It was a fad.
0: Where did the anorexia thing come from and where did it go? Where did lowrider jeans come from, and why did they give way to the much less attractive high-waisted jeans? This is a social contagion. It's a craze among adolescent females. I've raised two. I've coached certainly 100 adolescent girls. Trust me when I say, they embrace stuff and then leave it behind like you change your underwear, folks. And any parent of girls knows this. It's fine. It's part of what makes them girls. You know, boys do the same thing just in a different way. Again, I'm shocked. Dr. Twenge, please call me or let's talk or we'll interview you or something. Because some people are trying to say it's politics. It's the defunding of the Department of Education or something. I'm just mystified by this. But Twenge points out the initial declines began during Joe Biden's presidency, and the data doesn't explain why a change in the administration would have... Lord!
1: It's got to be tied to who's president at the time. Of course it is.
0: Oh, stop talking about evil spirits. I've tried to explain it to you. It's a microbe. I suggest we burn him. He's clearly a witch. I'm just so frustrated with this.
1: Has anything as big as this ever come and gone so quickly? I wonder. Maybe the witch trials?
0: Something this impactful? I would say far more people were disfigured, abused, chemically castrated, etc. by the transgender thing than were hurt in the witch trials. I don't have a number. Certainly, I'm talking about the New World, not Europe. But I think the number of people abused and disfigured by the transgender thing is much, much larger. It is, as J.K. Rowling put it the other day, you know, in fact, I've got her words right in front of me.

0: It is the worst medical scandal in a century, and it's not even close. I mean, with all due respect to the horrors of the Tuskegee Institute's cruel experiments on black men, this is a horror that, in terms of the sheer numbers, is greater.
1: It's completely like the stuff that we used to look at and say, how could that have ever happened in the United States of America when they used to... sterilize mentally challenged people in various insane asylums or whatever. Mm-hmm. I mean, you look at that and just think, how could that have ever happened? How backwards is that? This is absolutely as crazy.
0: Or like your Woodrow Wilson era progressive eugenicists who would they were in favor of forcibly sterilizing just people who they found not particularly bright. For the good of the herd. Yeah, it's absolutely obscene. But anyway, I'm mystified by the mystification. It's utterly clear what's happened. And once you understand it, you can't understand how other people don't.
1: Since you mentioned a time machine, it reminded me of this text we've been getting every day now for at least a week. Maybe longer, because I can't get to every text, we get so many. But I've come across this one several days in a row where someone comments on whatever we're talking about, news of the day, and usually just a perfectly normal, punditry, one side or the other of a topic. And sure. Then they throw in, there were dinosaurs on Noah's Ark at the end, always, every day.
0: Wow. Where do we even start?
1: I don't know.
0: The factual assertions?
1: It's like their sign-off.
0: Psychoanalysis?
1: Their sign-off instead of, have a good day or... a positive attitude is what gets you to the top, sure. Winston Churchill, right. Or something like that. It's there were dinosaurs on Noah's Ark.
2: I kind of like it.
1: I do, too. I might start doing it.
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10: Fox News, I'm Jamal Osman. Here's what's happening. After 4 years of the war between Ukraine and Russia, President Trump says it's time for Ukraine to get a new president. Senator Tom Tillis on NBC's Meet the Press.
11: The president needs to realize that tens of thousands of people have died over this illegal invasion. And I get it that he may be frustrated, but he needs to understand who the good guys are in this disagreement.
10: Russia launched its invasion of Ukraine in 2022. Meantime, Republican Senator Ken Paxton, running for U.S. Senate in Texas, says there might be more behind the 12-day absence of his opponent from the campaign trail.
12: 2 weeks is a long time to be away with the flu. And it's just a very strange time to disappear.
10: Tallarico's campaign says he was battling the flu and has resumed campaigning. 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
13: In the Cogo News Center, I'm Phil Farrar with this post-tropical cyclone Rachel update. Rachel is completely out of here, leaving behind a soak-rained coast and violent mountain winds. National Weather Service now issuing a coastal flood advisory. That will remain in effect until Tuesday afternoon. The National Weather Service says be careful if you are walking on the boardwalk or the beach. Don't walk under overhangs. Those cliffs are full of moisture. Mayor Todd Gloria praising city staff and thanking you.
14: In San Diego, we're out here in Pacific Beach. You see some of our incredible city staff helping to fix our berms and reinforce them. They held up really well last night, and I appreciate the hard work of our city employees. I want to ask you to help do your part as well. These berms can't do it all alone. Please take precautions on your property, put out sandbags, take additional steps. Working together, we'll get through these storms.
13: And the mayor did point out that many residents along the coast did indeed sandbag. Little to no flooding in the South Crest neighborhood. Crews spent a lot of time there in berms and cleaning out flood channels. Residents did say they had to clean out some storm drains. A beach hazard statement is in effect until 11 o'clock. Chance of more rain this evening, better for tomorrow and Tuesday from a different storm system, back to the 80s by the end of the week. This has been a Storm Watch update. I'm Phil Farrar, Kogo News.
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15: Now that the rain has gone away from us, we have a couple of things. First of all, there is a cement post, it looks like, on the 94 westbound at Sweetwater Springs Boulevard, and a breakdown just cleared on the 805 northbound at Sweetwater Road.
2: Close enough to see it. 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
30: We spent 3% of GDP when we did it in 1969, almost 3% of GDP. So it was very expensive. Today, we're going to do it at much lower cost, and we're going to this time go to the moon to stay. It won't just be a mission and leave. It'll be a real sustainable lunar base. And that's how we'll really explore the moon and find interesting things.
0: Brett Baer on Special Report last night did an extended interview from the Blue Origin headquarters near Cape Canaveral with Jeffrey Bezos.
31: Jeffrey,
0: oh, that's the fella.
31: Jeffrey Bezos.
0: Right. Exactly. The founder of Amazon.com, Blue Origin, and Prometheus, which is an interesting company too. I tell you what, Jeff Bezos needs to do more long-form interviews like that, maybe podcasts, maybe the Armstrong and Getty show, and fewer like photo ops on his yacht with his enhanced-lipped trophy wife.
1: And his shirt off.
0: because, well, he had a tight black t-shirt on because of course he did, Jack. The aging man who hits the gym a lot, outfit of choice.
1: What's the point of hitting the gym if you're not going to let people know you're hitting the gym?
0: You're not wrong. You are not wrong. But he should do more interviews. He came off as the sort of guy who invents amazingly new, efficient, innovative things. He's relentlessly positive, super imaginative. And while he certainly seems to enjoy his wealth, he's a perfect example of what Elon Musk talks about. Yeah, I made a ton of money. Now I'm planning and now I'm plowing it all into all this stuff. And this stuff's amazing. I mean, his enthusiasm for exploring and learning and innovating is just awesome to behold, honestly.
1: It is kind of interesting, the hatred toward the super rich, when you've got Elon and Bezos, and you could use Warren Buffett as an example, lives in his tiny house and drives an old car. I mean, the crowd that hates on the billionaires, a lot of the most prominent billionaires are so not the kind of people that you portray them to be. They're giving back to the world in all kinds of different ways. But I thought that was interesting. I didn't know we spent 3% of our GDP to get to the moon. Wow. Mm-hmm.
0: Yeah, yeah. And to your point, while he certainly seems to enjoy his wealth, he's also put $23 billion of his own money into Blue Origin because he's so excited about space travel.
1: You know, one thing I've never completely understood, and maybe he speaks to this, maybe he doesn't. So is he in contact with Elon and his plans for the base on the moon and getting to Mars, or NASA, or any of the other entities that are they all doing this independently? And, you know, somebody lands there. Hey, wait a second. I was going to land there. Yeah. Yes, says you.
0: Well, right. Yeah. And it's funny. I kept waiting for Brett to ask him, talk about what SpaceX and Elon Musk are doing and what you think of it and how it meshes with what you're doing.
1: Or are you coordinating in any way?
0: Yeah, it's all centered around and coordinated with NASA. They have different parts of the puzzle that they're working on, from what I understand. But yeah, I was surprised they never got to that because it was the first thing that popped into my mind. But anyway, back to the interview with Bezos. We'll play clip number 30. Brett is asking, hey, we've been to the moon before. Why bother?
30: Well, I'm really glad to see the country put their energy behind the moon. Look, it's not good to skip steps. In general, you don't want to skip steps. And we'll go to Mars. We'll do all the other things. But we need to go to the moon first. The moon is a gift. It's only 3 days away from Earth. You can get there in 3 days. And you don't need to wait for special launch windows. And it has all these resources that we can utilize. And it takes 28 times less energy to lift something off the moon because of its lower gravity than it does to lift something off the Earth. So the resources, you know, we're working on, for example, building solar cells. We hear Blue Origin building solar cells out of lunar regolith, out of the dirt that's on the moon. It's 20% silicon. It's very easy to do this. So we can make solar cells on the moon. We can make liquid oxygen on the moon, which is a rocket propellant. We can find water on the moon. There's all sorts of things. And it's a natural body. So we go explore it. There are going to be positive surprises. So, yes, we should be going to the moon. I'm glad to see that happening. And you know, I'm glad everybody's coming.
1: And for the regolith is a word I became aware of fairly recently. That's a big word in the world of getting to the moon.
0: Yeah, yeah. It means just like the dusty dirt, right? Like
1: sharp little dusty rock dirt, yeah.
0: Yeah. Okay, fair enough. I call it gravel on Earth.
1: But a lot of it is really, well, it's so fine. I guess it's a pretty big problem. It's so fine to keep it from gunking up everything all the time. But it's full of a lot of the minerals that we're mining here on Earth that we need to, become super wealthy.
0: Excellent regolith knowledge. So a couple of things. Number one, you don't want to skip steps was a veiled shot at Elon Musk, I believe, and his constant talking about going to Mars, but very veiled.
1: Challenge to fight him.
0: Jeff, you're one of the richest people on Earth. Join me in my crusade against effing expressing fractions as multiples. It's 28 times lighter. Do you mean 1/28th? I despise that. It's all right. What would be if it's weightless? How would you express that?
1: Oh my God.
0: It's just, it's idiotic.
1: The things that work you up.
0: Anyway, at least I can order my liquid IV and get it like the next day. Let's see. Then he talks about how their goal is to fly every day and make this a super regular thing. All reusable components are to the extent that that's conceivable. And Brett then asks him about
1: flying constantly. So it will happen in our lifetimes where there's spaceships taking off every single day, maybe multiple times a day. Maybe it's like Southwest out of Burbank, going to the moon and back. And if you're rich, you can go sometime if you want. How cool would that be?
0: Yeah. Here he's talking about the question of making lots of money and why billionaires are demonized in today's society. 33, Michael.
30: One thing to really think about is that all civilizational wealth, draw the box very big, all civilizational wealth comes from invention. So 6,000 years ago, somebody invented the plow. And when they did, we all got wealthier. And then much later, somebody invented the steam engine. And when they did, we all got wealthier. And that cycle has continued. And what we want to do is speed that up, speed up the rate of invention. So use AI to make physical things. And we're going to make the tools so easy to use that anyone will be able to be an engineer.
0: You know what I wish we had the clip of was he was talking about how you become a billionaire, and he gave the example of the Cane's Chicken people. And he said, look, they started a chicken restaurant people really liked, so they opened up another one and they really loved that. Now they're employing 300 people and they opened 10 more and people still really love the chicken. Now the guy's a billionaire. He says, what in the world is wrong with that?
1: Yeah, no kidding.
0: Why would you demonize that? You're demonizing coming up with chicken people really like to eat? What the hell? It's envy. It's the politics of envy.
1: And opening stores and paying taxes and hiring people and, buying chicken and chairs and paint. And it's ridiculous to be against that.
0: Yeah. You want to start a charity that feeds, clothes, and medicates hundreds of families for decades? Start a successful business. Anyway, I want to know, Jack, if you find this at all compelling or comprehensible. Brett is asking him about, will AI create a labor shortage? 35, Michael.
3: You said AI is going to create a labor shortage.
30: Yes.
3: I've heard you talk about this a lot.
30: Yes, I feel this very strongly. What I would say about AI is what's going to happen is, again, it's because of the productivity. So because of the productivity in the economy, many people are going to decide, let's say you have a two-earner income household. One of those people is likely, you're not going to need to have a two-earner income household. If you want to have it, fine, you'll have it. But if you don't want to have it, one of the people might drop out. Some people will also decide, you know what, I can support my family working 3 days a week. That's what productivity in the economy means. And so people, I think you're going to have a labor shortage. It's going to actually be difficult to hire people because the productivity in the economy is going to make it so that if people don't want to work two jobs, they won't have to.
3: You hear the fear out there, though.
30: Oh, yes.
3: On a number of fronts. The fear about AI and the fear about jobs.
30: Of course. And I understand it because a lot of smart people are prognosticating that. I just happen to disagree with those smart people.
1: Yeah. That goes against what society has done over the last half century or more. We're all living, most everybody's living much wealthier lifestyle than our parents and grandparents did. We didn't decide, 1,000 square feet and a kind of car ago that this is enough. Only one of us will work now. We decided we want more. We want a bigger house. We want more cars. We want nicer vacations.
0: Mm-hmm.
1: So I don't understand.
0: A lot of people have, yeah.
1: Mm-hmm. Well, most people. There's plenty of people that could live the way you and I, our parents lived, if they wanted to have one parent working, but they don't want to live that way. So I don't know why Jeffrey Bezos thinks we're going to all of a sudden change into human beings where we decide we've got enough. I don't know why that would happen.
0: You know, that's a really interesting philosophical point. I think it's kind of beside his point, though, which is that you'll have that option.
1: Well, I'm saying you got that option now.
0: No, as opposed to massive society ruining unemployment, which is what we're always talking about.
1: Well, that's interesting. Yeah. So that on its own, the fact that you've got several of the smartest people in the world, their guesses about this, and they are guesses, are that wildly different that there will be nobody will have a job, or there won't be enough people to hire. There'll be so many jobs. So, that's somebody's right. Somebody's wrong.
0: Brett asks him about government regulation, Michael, in 36.
3: So what do you think should happen?
30: Well, look, let's back up a bit and look at this thing. Regulation is very useful. Government regulation can be very useful if it's done in a light way and done in a smart way. And where sometimes regulation goes wrong, especially when people are scared, reacting emotionally and so on, is they want to try to regulate the underlying thing instead of the applications of the thing. And so, the simple example I could give you would be, you don't want to regulate knives, you want to regulate murder. So, you can use a knife to murder somebody, but you don't want to say the solution to that is to eliminate knives.
3: Right.
30: You want to say, let's make murder illegal. And the same thing is true with AI and its applications.
1: Well, I wish everybody believed you. They do regulate knives, which is dumb.
4: Jack Armstrong and Joe Getty.
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1: You know, I was thinking, when does shrinkflation end? Because it's so damned annoying. Okay, I get why it happened in the beginning, but now it's just so damn annoying that I got to buy six boxes of whatever cereal I'm buying to have the equivalent of a box. The price is going to be the same. I've caught on to that after,
0: right,
1: you know, 6 years of inflation. And it's just, you buy a box of cereal, seriously, and there's lots of examples. The cottage cheese container I bought the other day. What is this, a spoonful of cottage cheese?
0: Right, right. You wish there was like, a government program or something where all the consumers could say to, the Kellogg company, all right, dudes, we get it. We get it.
1: It's amazing how many empty boxes, these tiny little empty boxes, and then all the plastic things you got to throw away and everything like that. You can literally get like two bowls out of a box and it's empty. But wow. All of the products are that way. And so, but I just wondered, will shrinkflation go away over time? It has to, right? Because it just doesn't make sense. Sure.
0: Yeah.
1: Mentioned earlier that Russia hit Ukraine cities hard last night, killed a whole bunch of people, civilians, and it's the new super fast missile drone thingies they got to shoot at Ukraine, and Ukraine doesn't have the defenses for it. They're just basically, Zelensky warned in the morning, our intelligence shows there's a major attack coming tonight. So they knew it was coming, and they couldn't do anything about it.
0: Wow.
1: And it just hit bunches of regular buildings, apartment buildings, and whatever, around Ukraine, killing a whole bunch of people. That's a depressing development.
0: They've actually taken back land in the Donbass, but they're up against a homicidal egomaniac in Putin. So he's just going to kill them to punish them.
1: Yeah, who doesn't care how many of his own people he kills in the process, right, of gaining nothing? Mm-hmm. Wanted to do this story. I had never heard of my glymphatic system in my brain.
0: Oh,
1: not the
0: my.
1: Lymphatic system, but your glymphatic system. That is in your brain. It gets all gooped up with stuff all the time. They're just learning this as you get older, particularly. And then it can lead to all kinds of problems. Your brain not working as well, but also your Parkinson's, Alzheimer's, anything that affects your brain is your glymphatic system getting all gummed up.
0: I'm not sure I've ever heard this term before.
1: I had never heard it before either. That's why it's such a big story in the Washington Post and other places. The brain's plumbing system, if it doesn't work properly, cellular garbage accumulates, and a cleaner brain is a healthier brain. Three ways to help your brain clear out waste. I thought, well, I'm going to do all three of these. It turns out I'm only going to do two of them. But I am doing two of them, which is good. Mindful breathing. I think I kind of do that because I...
0: I do that all the time.
1: That's what Joe does in the office all day.
0: Judy and I are out to eat, sitting in a booth. The table behind me, sir, could you stop that?
1: Oh, yeah?
0: Please?
1: You want me to have a gummed up glymphatic system?
0: You monster?
1: How about you mind your own business? I guess I do mindful. I meditate, so I don't know. Probably don't do that one either. But the one of the main ones that I don't do absolutely sleep. Sleep, not getting enough sleep is so horrible for the brain. That's where they clear out a lot of the glymphatic goop. That leads to perhaps Alzheimer's, perhaps Parkinson's, perhaps lots of these different things. And that sleepy time is when you clear all that gook out. It like actually drains out of your brain into your body and then comes out as waste. But if you don't get enough sleep, it doesn't have time to do it. Isn't that interesting?
0: I'm going to demand a mid-show nap from here on out. Boy, I love a good nap.
1: I do, too. Neither one of my kids like naps. And I think did even as a high schooler. I think I liked a nap. I rarely got to take one, but I think I enjoyed them.
0: Yeah, I was desperate for sleep as a high schooler. What's your perfect nap length? What's your go-to? Or do you just grab it when you can as long as you got?
1: Often that, but didn't we learn a while back? This is stuck in my head that it's either going to be 20 minutes or an hour and a half. Anything other than that, and you wake up with that sick, groggy feeling, which I hate. That is the worst. I'd rather not take a nap then wake up with that. Oh, I feel like I'm going to yak. It takes me like doing anything.
0: Oh, yeah. Makes you sluggish for the rest of the day. I found that it takes me a minute to mellow out. So a good half hour is about perfect for me.
1: Yeah. If I set my alarm for 30 minutes, I probably get 20 minutes of sleep, which is the right amount. And then I wake up and I feel pretty good. But man, that too long. Just thinking about it makes me feel sick. I hate that. Does everybody nap? Does some of you like, I haven't taken a nap in 40 years? Is that what a lot of you are screaming at the radio right now?
0: My wife will only nap in extreme circumstances. Like we had an overnight flight and she got no sleep or, you know, something like that.
1: My dad started taking a nap every day, but he's pushing 90. So I suppose you get to get a free pass for that.
0: Do whatever the hell he wants.
1: No kidding. But sleep health, man, they're learning more and more about how important that is for your brain resetting and all that sort of stuff. Try to get enough sleep the natural way if you can. Taking sleep medication is not good because that inhibits all the oscillations that need to happen to get the stuff to drain out of your brain.
0: Right. You gotta get your oscillating in.
1: Melatonin's a huge industry right now, though. I don't know if that counts. The mindful breathing. I don't exactly know what I'm supposed to do with that. And then the other one, of course, is, I'll bet you could guess. What are the like two main things that you should do just to be healthy in general?
0: Everybody say it at once. Exercise. Gotta be, yeah.
1: So you're probably saying this is the most useless segment you've ever done. Maybe not if it reminds me once again, sleep and exercise.
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20: The cleanup begins. I'm Jim Ausman, Fox News. The Gulf Coast is picking up the pieces after Hurricane Isaias swept through the region over the weekend. Fox's Max Gordon is in Fort Walton Beach, Florida.
21: The pine tree fell into a hair salon. Luckily, no one was hurt here. We had inches of rain that fell in a very short period of time. That combined with those high winds meant trees were toppling over all over the place. Now, here in Fort Walton Beach, the cleanup is continuing. And one big focus has been cleaning up the city's cemeteries. I talked to the city manager.
22: Some of the bigger issues is people are going out getting flat tires, and that's stopping FPNL from doing what they got to do and our first responders from doing what they got to do. So please just stay home. We're working as fast as we can.
21: Across the southeast, hundreds of thousands of people still without power.
20: At least five people have died because of the hurricane. The latest includes a man in South Carolina in his 60s. President Trump has approved help for Georgia, Florida, and Alabama. An American is among the 12 people killed after an attack at an airport in Saudi Arabia. The Houthis, backed by Iran, reportedly launched the attack. Fox's Alex Hogan at the White House.
23: Questions this weekend as to whether or not Washington will respond to the latest attack in Riyadh, Saudi Arabia, by the Iranian-backed Houthis. At least 12 people were killed in that airport attack, including one American. President Trump said he would not strike Iran again ahead of the midterms. Yesterday here at the White House, I asked the president if an attack on a U.S. ally by an Iranian-backed proxy would change that. He said, we'll take a look.
20: The Houthis have warned airlines not to use Saudi Arabian airports. The group has been trying to disrupt shipping through the Red Sea. That's a crucial route for Saudi Arabian oil. 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
20: Pope Leo revealed Sunday that he'll undergo surgery to remove a lesion found on his lungs. Fox's Stephanie Bennett in London.
7: He thanked everyone around the world for their spiritual support and prayers.
8: Dearest, recently during some medical examinations, doctors found a localized nodule in my lung. It was detected at a very early stage and is well contained.
7: This 71-year-old has no previous health problems and is considered physically active, enjoying sports with weekly tennis matches and swimming sessions. The Vatican says the surgery is scheduled for next week with an expected recovery time of roughly a week. The surgery will likely take place at Rome's Gemelli Hospital, where his predecessor, Pope Francis, and popes before him were treated. There's a special apartment there for pontiffs.
20: The Pope is scheduled to visit South America next month. It's the final days in two Senate races. Republicans have hope in Minnesota and Democrats in Texas. Fox's Madeline Rivera reports from Washington.
24: Tafoya shared on Sunday morning futures her goal to work across the aisle in Washington.
25: I intend to go to Washington and knock on the other 99 doors of all the other senators and say, let's work together. We've got a lot of problems. One of them being that $40 trillion debt that we simply can't sustain.
24: And in Texas, Democratic Senate nominee James Tallarico is returning to the campaign trail. He was gone for weeks, an absence that his Republican opponent Ken Paxton called a disappearing act. Tallarico's campaign says he was sick with a flu, but he met with voters at the Austin City Limits Music Festival on Friday.
20: Tallarico leads in a recent Fox News poll. He has 51%, the Republican 49. A Florida law enforcer and another driver were killed overnight in a crash on I-95. Officials say Agent Kevin Morris was rushing to an emergency when an oncoming car struck his cruiser just east of Orlando. Both cars were engulfed in flames and both drivers died at the scene. I'm Jim Ausman, and this is Fox News.
26: In the Kogo News Center, I'm Phil Farrar with this post-tropical cyclone Rachel update. Rachel is completely out of here, leaving behind a soak-rained coast and violent mountain winds. National Weather Service now issuing a coastal flood advisory. That will remain in effect until Tuesday afternoon. The National Weather Service says be careful if you are walking on the boardwalk or the beach. Don't walk under overhangs. Those cliffs are full of moisture. Mayor Todd Gloria praising city staff and thanking you.
27: In San Diego, we're out here in Pacific Beach. 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These berms can't do it all alone. Please take precautions on your property. Put out sandbags. Take additional steps. Working together, we'll get through these storms.
26: And the mayor did point out that many residents along the coast did indeed sandbag. Little to no flooding in the South Crest neighborhood. Crews spent a lot of time there in berms and cleaning out flood channels. Residents did say they had to clean out some storm drains. A beach hazard statement is in effect until 11 o'clock. Chance of more rain this evening, better for tomorrow and Tuesday from a different storm system. Back to the 80s by the end of the week. This has been a Storm Watch update. I'm Phil Farrar, Kogo News.
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29: Problems now with an accident reported on the 94 eastbound at Federal with possible injuries too. And in the Scripps Highlands area on the 15 southbound at the Mercy Road on-ramp, looks like there's some debris in lanes. Be careful there.
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14: So-called Republican. To even get close to the kind of avoidance of reality that Dr. Abdul, who's not a doctor in Michigan, will say and do about anything. Let's dive in head first into the story about Tallarico finally speaks, and I think he just made things worse. As you know, probably in the minds of the Democrats, they have to turn four seats. They got a 53-seat majority if you count Collins and Murkowski more or less as Republicans. Maybe not, but 53 is a number. Means they have to turn four. And in their minds, that they fashioned four seats to turn. Number one was Texas. Believe it or not, there's going to be close to $500 billion. I said billion dollars. $400 to $500 million will be spent in Texas, close to $1 billion on political ads, etc. That race is hotter than the hinges of hell. That would be a turn. Secondly, in the state of Ohio, of course, where I'm broadcasting from, they've targeted Ohio because they believe that a 50-year-old socialist named Sherrod Brown, who has ubiquitous name ID here, will beat Senator John Husted, who's been in Washington about a year. Of course, he's been in politics, Sherrod Brown, for 50 years, complaining about the way things are, having done nothing in office but support Bernie Sanders. That's number two. Number three, of course, was Maine with Susan Collins. And, of course, she ran against the Nazi. And the recent debate involving Susan Collins has her tied in the polls. So that may not work out. And then, and then the other state is North Carolina. And sadly, North Carolina appears to have slipped from the grasp. So that's one of the four they need. The other three would be Maine, Ohio, and Texas, assuming you hold the other seats. So in Michigan, which is a Democratic seat, Senator Levin is retiring. It's critical in Michigan to hold that seat, but it's critical in Texas to win the seat for a Democrat, which hasn't happened in about 30 years. And so the president got involved and picked Ken Paxton over John Cornyn. And Paxton would do a better job in the Senate than Cornyn would do. But the Democrats had a tough choice between a radical leftist African-American communist or a left-wing 36-year-old who believes that Jesus Christ is binary and that the Blessed Virgin Mary is a skank. So they picked, who do they pick? James Tallarico. And they hoped and hoped and hoped that this guy would develop into a great candidate, having been in the state Senate in Texas for a while with a little bit of ridiculous comments. They thought they could turn the state. Then a couple days ago, the bombshells began to explode. Seemingly, for about 13 days, in the middle of this hotly contested race, the candidate decided to take time off. Wasn't 5 days or 8 days or 10 days, 13 days in between appearances. And about day five, six, or seven, even the local Democratic media in Austin, Dallas, and Houston began to say, wait a minute, something's wrong about this. His staff put out the idea that he had the flu. And the flu can be nasty. Yours truly has had it once or twice. I assume you've had it once or twice. You feel like your body is dying and dead. To have the flu for 13 days for a somewhat healthy 36-year-old with diabetes, by the way, but nonetheless, relatively healthy, would be a long time off. So rumor started. Where is he? What's he doing? And according to media accounts out of Austin, which is thoroughly a blue Democratic city and a red sea in Texas, reporters stationed themselves outside of his residence around in the suburbs of Austin, Texas, to see what's going on, what's happening. There was no appearance whatsoever of James Tallarico coming or going. And so a story started on Thursday or Friday, about two, three days ago, that Tallarico was seen at something called the Linder Center of Hope in Mason, Ohio. Now, you're listening to a guy who knows the Linders very well, extremely well. In fact, my mother, Mary Ellen Cunningham, worked for the founder of the Linder Center of Hope. I've been connected to the Linder family here in Cincinnati about for the last 50 years. There's not a better family who are more, shall we say, generous with the time and money than the Linders. They're also billionaires. Carl Linder is junior, but he lived to the age of 90. His father was Carl Sr. Carl Jr. owned the Reds for a long period of time. His son, Trey, Carl Linder III, owns an MLS franchise. They own banks and brokerage firms and shopping centers. They're rich. So because many members of their family over the years had developed certain addictions and or mental difficulties, about 20 years ago, the Linder family, bought 50 acres of real estate in a place called Mason, Ohio, which is in Warren County. I've not been in it, but I've been through it, and I've been around it most of my adult life. One of my family members, somewhat extended, had a drug problem. I made some telephone calls and got her into the Linder Center of Hope in Mason, Ohio, which is in Warren County, Ohio, which is one county directly north of Hamilton County, Cincinnati, where I'm broadcasting from. It's a private facility. It's a hands-on care. It's the best mental health or addiction facility in this part of the country. If you're rich and famous, or if you're a schlep with available bed space, you can get into the Linder Center of Hope. And if you don't have money to pay, they can work it out. Many times they charge zero. It's a private facility to help individuals with mental disorders and or drug addiction, alcoholism, etc., inpatient. Normally it's 4 to 8 weeks, could be longer. And so there was speculation the last 2 or 3 days that Tallarico had gone from a small municipal airport outside of Austin, Texas, and had made the trip to a small airport called the Butler County Regional Airport in the county next to Warren County, which is Butler County. It's about a 30-minute drive from the Butler County Regional Airport to the Linder Center of Hope in Mason, Ohio, a trek I'm eminently familiar with. If I had difficulties, many think I do, mental health or otherwise, I would go to the Linder Center of Hope. It's privately funded by the Linder family. There's not a better family in the tri-state than the Linders, and of course the Farmers too, and the Joseph family, and the Barrett family, some of the blue bloods of Cincinnati. And the Linder family began with the three boys opening up a convenience store called United Dairy Farmers, UDF. That's how they started, with literally nothing in the 1930s and 40s. And over the years, they have a large extended family. And the Linder Center of Hope is well known in the tri-state area, Ohio, Kentucky, and in Indiana. 3 or 4 years ago, a friend of James Tallarico named Judge Hidalgo, she had some difficulties, and she talked about this freely. And she went to the Linder Center of Hope, a little bit north of Cincinnati, in a great area called Mason. And she got treatment there, and I understand Judge Hidalgo is doing well, and she's a friend of James Tallarico. And there's been work done by Nick Sorter and by Carolyn Wren, who's with Steve Bannon every now and then, and Benny Johnson, who I respect greatly, that they had a private plane on Thursday night, left a small municipal airport outside of Austin, Texas, and flew where? To the Butler County Regional Airport outside of Hamilton, Ohio, 30 minutes from the Linder Center of Hope. I would say the records look to be accurate and true, but anything on the internet you take with a grain of salt. But there's a flight record of a Tallarico-funded airport airplane used for campaign purposes, according to Caroline Wren and Nick Sorter, who left a small municipal airport outside of Austin, Texas, and flew into the Butler County Regional Airport Thursday night, and then left there about 9:25 a.m. on Friday morning, same plane and flew back to Texas. Now, could that be a coincidence? Yes. How many planes, private planes, fly that route between those two airports every year? I would say none. For those familiar with Butler County Regional Airport, it's very small. It's for small little planes and private jets, and that's about it. It's about 30 miles from CVG, the main airport. And here in the tri-state area, we have three or four of these more or less private airfields, and that's one of them. But it would not handle anything larger than a G7. So according to the internet, looking to my right, there's flight data of a plane that took off outside of Austin that flew into Hamilton, Ohio, which has got to be the only time this year that any plane made that trek. And the claim is made that a telephone call took place between a person and the Linder Center of Hope, which was made on Saturday. That's what's alleged, shall I say, on the internet, and many of the things I've read. That seems to indicate a conversation allegedly took place between a person identified as a relative of James Tirico, and you may go to PJ Media to check this one out. The audio is there, in which the person called to say, you know what, I want to check on James Tallarico. Okay, well, and according to this audio, it appears to be an older woman giving out information that James Tallarico is not currently a patient, but he may have been a patient and just released in the last 24 hours. I would consider it nearly impossible for the Linder Center of Hope to give out information over the telephone to anybody. You know what I'm saying? That would be highly unusual. I can't imagine it occurring. I can't imagine that some woman, because someone called to ask about a guy named James Tallarico and gave some sort of a code, that over the telephone, anybody would give out that kind of information. I profoundly and seriously doubt it. Is it possible that a person on the other line made a mistake? I guess it's possible. But when you deal with the Linder Center of Hope, I don't think it's reasonable to assume the telephone call ever took place. Check out, if you want to, also townhall.com. The caller who is identified as Ryan Amacher gives his name as Tim, said he's Tallarico's cousin, and he's trying to send Tallarico in that hospital a care package. He says he has a code. The staffer says, okay, you have a code. He then gives four digits, which could not have been accurate. Maybe it was. I can't imagine that Tallarico would give to representatives of townhall.com his code if he was there. And I don't know if he was there or not. The staffer says, I do not see that name here, so maybe he's been discharged. And then the caller says, but was he there? The staffer says, he could have been. I'm not at the computer that I can pull it up and look at it. He then spells Tallarico's name, and the staffer says, she'll go check it out. Then the staffer allegedly comes back and says, I did not find anyone with the name for the last 4 days that's been discharged, and they're not here in the building. Then she said, well, let's see, what is today? Looks like he was just discharged this evening. Do I believe that telephone call took place? No, because it's a HIPAA violation to give out patient information over the telephone to someone who says, I'm a cousin of a patient. Then, in fact, the HIPAA violation can be criminal and a minimal civil. So I do not believe till I hear from the Linder Center of Hope itself that that call took place. I can't believe it did. And secondly, there's also on the internet, which you believe half of what you see and none of what you hear, that the Linder Center of Hope issued a press release saying that James Tallarico was never a patient here. I find that hard to believe, too. These facilities don't talk to anybody. And so this has given rise to the fact now, Tallarico himself has given two different versions of how he was treated for this mysterious flu. He first said he was treated, it got so bad, he went to an urgent care. There'd be a record of that, correct? I've been to urgent care in my life once in Naples, Florida, but they get your name, your address, how do you pay for it? There's a record. And then he said, yesterday, that he was treated by his own doctor. So there's a wide difference between Tallarico saying I went to urgent care or my own doctor treated me for a flu for 13 days. Doesn't make sense. So at this point, the White House, Stephen Miller, this morning at 10:45 a.m., called for the Tallarico campaign to release the medical records, to give your doctor a release to say release my medical records, or give the urgent care a release saying release my medical records to clear up any doubt. Would I be shocked if Tallarico is having mental disorders? No. 25% of Americans do. Would I be shocked if this was all made up? No, I wouldn't be shocked about that either. In fact, it's pretty hard right now to shock the great American, the voice of the common man and woman. It's hard. I'm not shocked about anything anymore. I do know that in Texas, registration to vote ended on October the 4th, and that early voting begins in Texas on October.

0: evidence at this point that Tallarico has had mental difficulties in the past, or that, other than internet rumors, he was at this Linder Center of Hope. Now, why would the internet pick a place 10 miles from my broadcast site to indicate he came to this facility as opposed to hundreds all over the country? It might have been Judge Hidalgo when she was treated for 7 weeks for some difficulties that she talks about. She's a circuit court judge in Texas, and they know each other quite well. There's the hook that, say, Tallarico discreetly could come to Mason, Ohio. And so what do you think? Do you believe some of it, half of it, or none of it? At this point, I do not believe the Linder Center of Hope gave out any information to anyone over the telephone. Period. End of sentence. That's it. I don't believe that happened. Your comments and the importance of that race. Let's continue. 24 minutes after the hour. Bill Cunningham, The Great American, live with you every Sunday night.
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3: So I think there's enough smoke, but likely no fire. The Lindner Center of Hope allegedly has issued a press release this evening refuting that they made a statement that James Tallarico has never received treatment at the center. They're refuting the statement made allegedly by an employee over the phone. Is that the same as refuting that Tallarico was there? They're saying nothing over the phone like that took place, and they record everything. So I don't know. There's enough negativity, enough reasons not to vote for James Tallarico other than allegations that he was treated voluntarily into a mental facility 10 miles from where I broadcast from, called the Lindner Center of Hope. There's enough of the issues. Now, if the other part is true, I would assume someone's going to chase that down. And if it's true that he's lied repeatedly about this, he's more done than a well-done steak. We continue. Your comments are next. 866-647-7337. Bill Cunningham every Sunday night.

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2: Fox News, I'm Ted Lindner. Florida Governor Ron DeSantis has been touring the damage done by Hurricane Isaias. His cleanup and recovery continues. During a news conference Sunday afternoon, he said that most of the damage was done by high winds and falling trees.
3: There was massive tree damage, a lot of trees down. That gets into the power lines. Most of the homes that had damage were as a result of trees falling on homes.
2: The storm left 2 people dead in Florida, 2 more in Alabama, 1 in South Carolina. Hundreds of thousands of customers still don't have electricity. Some municipalities have instituted curfews. Gas prices have been coming down despite tensions remaining high in the Strait of Hormuz.
4: I suspect that they may turn out to be small, because the wholesale price cuts that retailers pay are slowing down in some areas.
2: Ms. Trilby Lumberg of the Lumberg Survey keeping tabs on the gas prices across the country. 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
5: In the Cogo News Center, I'm Phil Farrar with this post-tropical cyclone Rachel update. Rachel is completely out of here, leaving behind a soak-rained coast and violent mountain winds. National Weather Service now issuing a coastal flood advisory. That will remain in effect until Tuesday afternoon. The National Weather Service says be careful if you are walking on the boardwalk or the beach. Don't walk under overhangs. Those cliffs are full of moisture. Mayor Todd Gloria praising city staff and thanking you.
6: In San Diego, we're out here in Pacific Beach. 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
5: And the mayor did point out that many residents along the coast did indeed sandbag. Little to no flooding in the South Crest neighborhood. Crews spent a lot of time there in berms and cleaning out flood channels. Residents did say they had to clean out some storm drains. A beach hazard statement is in effect until 11 o'clock. Chance of more rain this evening, better for tomorrow and Tuesday from a different storm system, back to the 80s by the end of the week. This has been a Storm Watch update. I'm Phil Farrar, Cogo News.
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8: Problems now with an accident reported on the 94 eastbound at Federal with possible injuries too. And in the Scripps Highlands area on the 15 southbound at the Mercy Road on-ramp, looks like there's some debris in lanes. Be careful there.
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16: unbelievable. And I mean unbelievable, it's unbelievable. What they should have done when this thing started 4 or 5 days ago, the metastasized the last 24 hours, is put a stake in the heart of the conspiracy rumors and give out irrefutable proof that Tallarico was at home, because here's a sworn statement from my doctor who I saw 3 or 4 times. Here's the number of scripts I received, and this is what I did to help my flu conditions. I've had the flu, and when it happens, normally you simply have to play it out, but you can get certain medications to assist in the rapidity of the recovery. And then if you went to urgent care, he said he went to urgent care. Then he said he only saw his own doctor. There's a difference. So just if you went to urgent care, which is his first statement, release urgent care and let him release the information. I was physically at this point 5 days into it, and I still wasn't recovering. And if it was his private doctor, give a statement, as Stephen Miller of the White House has said, please issue a statement and tell your doctor to release a statement how many times that the doctor personally saw James Tallarico, that he could not have been in the Linder Center of Hope, because he was in Austin, Texas, and I was treating him. Do all those things, and it's over with. It makes me think maybe Tallarico and his campaign see an opening here, the old Texas two-step, to put out indications he was gone somehow, but then in about a week pull the rug out from under Ken Paxton, who, by the way, earlier today poo-pooed the idea that Tallarico was getting help for mental disorders. So Paxton's not buying into it, but Stephen Miller of the White House might be. And so why go through this when there's so many other pieces of repertorial evidence that Tallarico should never be in the Senate anyway? Right? He doesn't belong in the Senate. Doesn't belong in the Texas State Senate. Certainly doesn't belong in the United States Senate with his viewpoints. He would caucus quickly with the most radical elements of the Democratic Party in the Senate. And if you got to vote for someone, I vote for someone who's going to caucus with Republicans as opposed to someone caucusing with Democrats. All the Republicans urinate me off quite a bit anyway, because not much is done, because the majority leader from South Dakota has no idea what the hell he's doing. And most of the things we wanted to get done have not gotten done. But if Democrats are elected, none of the things we want will get done. And that will usher in a period from which America may not exit. If the Democrats take over the presidency, the House, and the Senate, and do what they say they're going to do. Let's continue. I want to get your view on that and so much more. And, Ronald Reagan said America is only one generation away from losing our freedoms. And you put the radical Islamists together, along with the green environmental people, now you got a serious problem. If you take the progressives and the liberal Democrats, and on top of that, the socialist Democrats of America, and on top of that, the radical leftists who are part of the green movement, and on top of that, radical Islamists like Mamdani and Dr. Abdul, and their sympathizers like Tallarico and Sherrod Brown, and now you got problems. And Troy Jackson in Maine, put them in the mix too. They can do some real mischief, but Trump would veto most of their idiocy. But come a couple years, House and the Senate, the first thing the Democrats will do in the Senate is get rid of the filibuster. It takes 51 votes to do anything. And then you got the House, the Senate, the presidency, with President Ocasio-Cortez, and head of the Senate might be still Chuck Schumer in that case, along with Hakeem Jeffries or someone to his left. And now the real problems start with new states, getting rid of parts of the immigration laws relative to the southern border, make sure the prisons, federal prisons, release all the inmates, which is what they're campaigning on. And then away we go. So we got problems. So let's continue to take some calls. 866-647-7337. Coming up later is Rabbi Daniel Schoenbuch to talk about the matters at risk with Mamdani and Dr. Abdul. Also later on is Leland Vittert of News Nation, good friend of Sean Compton, my buddy, and also Sean Hannity. We talk about that later on. So let's go to some calls. And I do not accept the fact that the Linder Center of Hope would give over the telephone in a telephone conversation the status of one of their alleged patients. And it appears the Linder Center of Hope, unless this is AI, issued a statement tonight that James Tallarico was never a patient there. Anyway, so this whole story could collapse by daybreak. If it doesn't collapse, the campaign itself could cause it to go away by issuing irrefutable documents, which they've not done. And each time that Tallarico lies about his medical treatment and care, once by saying it was at the urgent care, another time saying my own doctor was the only doctor I saw. He argues with himself it'd be better if he had a candidate simply to tell the truth. And if the truth is, because I'm diabetic, that this flu was a nasty strain, and I was down for 13 days, incapable of making telephone calls or going online, okay, so be it. And there's enough to argue against Tallarico without using the flight to the Linder Center of Hope, operated by great people doing good things. So let's continue. And 866-647-7337. Danny in Oklahoma, the home of the Sooners, with a great victory over Texas. T is for Texas and T is for Tennessee. Danny, first of all, what about the Red River clash? What are your thoughts on Oklahoma beating Texas?
17: Now, I'll tell you what, that team showed a lot of character. You know, we're proud of them, of course, but that was quite the game. You know, we really went in there, you know, thinking that maybe we could just keep the score close. But, it was a surprise, but it's a good feeling, you know, and you start, you know, the season 2-2. And but we're proud of them. And,
16: Maybe Archie Manning is not as good as his uncles.
17: Yeah, I think you're right.
16: I think I'm right about that.
17: A couple of things to run by you. You know, the first of all, I hope the Republicans, you brought up the filibuster, I hope the Republicans before the midterm elections will show some guts and scrap the filibuster, and let's get some, you know, things done.
16: Senator John Thune has said repeatedly he doesn't have the votes. So he needs 51 votes to get rid of the filibuster. He doesn't, and there's 53 Republicans. He named 5 or 6 Republicans that won't vote to get rid of it. When the Democrats take over, which will happen at some point, they have vowed to get rid of the filibuster with a 51-vote number and pass whatever hell they want. And with a compliant president, we're in trouble.
17: Absolutely. And just look at what's going on in Western Europe with the United Kingdom and especially France. The socialist Democrats are over there riding in the streets against a liberal socialist government. Does anybody over here in our country think, Bill, that if they vote for a Democrat this November, that their ideals are going to be any different during the 4 years of the Biden years? Open borders, and, you know, hyperinflation.
16: Well, we know what happened. This wasn't 20 years. This was 2021 to 2025, 21% inflation, gasoline $5.05 a gallon, open borders. And we know what's going to happen. And so I've not heard a Democrat yet say, other than I hate Donald Trump, what policies do you have to change the cost of gasoline? What policies do you have to get rid of the inflation that your guy created with 21%. And every economist said it takes 1 to 3 years after inflation in 1 year for that ripple to go through the economy. We're still in the middle of the Biden economy. Here we are, not even 2 years later. And what Donald Trump is trying to, Donald Trump thus far has had 5% inflation, 21%, that's 26%. So if you've not gotten a 26% pay raise the last 6 years, you're falling behind because of, and 80-90% of that is because of the Democrats, and they propose the same policies that caused the 21% inflation. You know what I'm saying? And people forget.
17: They want to close more refineries, and while the conservatives were trying to get a lot of those oil refineries back online, that will drive oil prices down.
16: Well, I'm waiting to hear a Democrat to say, you know what, we got great ideas to have the policies, the end of our policies that we predicted. And thus far, the media will not cover it as such because their policy was get rid of nuclear power, get rid of oil, gasoline, and coal, do not have refinery expansion, get rid of the XL pipeline, get rid of that damn thing also. And as a consequence, what's going to happen to prices, do you think? It's going to be back up to $5 a gallon. Their policies cause the opposite of what we want, and we know it because it's already happened. And damn it, the media will not report on what they've done. It is ridiculous. You know, Democrats killed 27 refineries when they had a chance to do so. 27. They killed the Keystone XL pipeline. They drained the oil reserves. They banned offshore drilling. And they blamed drilling on most government properties. And they blamed Trump for all that. And the American people are so flummoxed, they can't recognize reality. You know, I'm kind of frustrated, Danny.
17: Yeah, well, understandable. I mean, that's what it takes, you know, to wake people up, you know, is we have to show some outrage. And
16: we have to vote.
17: I'll tell you, Bill, this... And, you know, the other thing real quick I would say is when it comes to nationalism, the liberals are real big on us being, supporting nationalism.
16: Right.
17: They never complain about, you know, Western countries should, you know, they put a guilt trip on us for believing in nationalism and not globalism. But yet they say nothing about all these communist countries that believe in nationalism. They don't say anything about the organ harvesting that goes on in China.
16: I got a guess on that next Sunday night. This guy wrote a book on the Communist Chinese Party, what they do to the Uyghurs, what they do to women who get pregnant that have healthy babies, require brutal abortions, and what they do to organ harvesting by killing healthy men and women in prison, harvesting their body and their organs for profit. It's incredible. And, of course, one of the main members of the Human Rights Commission by the UN, number one, Iran is the chair, and the China communists are on the committee about human rights.
17: Yeah. Well, I'm glad that the Senate and our Congress, they're finally passing some legislation, you know, condemning.
16: I hope.
17: You know, those things that go on in these communist countries, especially in China.
16: I hope.
17: And
16: all I have is hope. All I have, you know, Dan, I got to run. I have a fear. I may not be with you in 5 or 10 years, but when the Democrats seize complete control using all their leftist friends, all the Islamists and the green movement individuals, add them all together and they nuke the filibuster. They control the House, the Senate, the presidency, and then quickly add 4 to 8 justices to the U.S. Supreme Court, which Congress can do. Bill Maher is wrong. Congress can do it. And you're going to have a bunch of radical leftists in charge of the U.S. Supreme Court that'll declare everything that Congress does is constitutional. House and the Senate will be controlled by AOC and by, Senator Tallarico, and Senator Dr. Abdul will be in charge. Can you imagine the country they would forge if that mentality took over America? What will we look like? I may not be here in 5 or 10 years to see it, but I guarantee you, if that happens, America, as we know it, would cease to exist. Women will be wearing burkas. And I saw a woman this morning at a breakfast place in Cincinnati, Ohio, the first one I've seen, wearing a full-length burqa. And she had a little napkin over her nose and mouth, and she picked it up to put in the scrambled eggs. First time I've seen a burqa.
17: Will look like the United Kingdom and France. One other thing, I can understand what Trump, where he's going with Iran not getting a nuke. Can you imagine if Iran got a nuke and used it in the Western world?
16: You know what it
17: would do to our supply chain?
16: Oh, well, the world would end as we know it because Israel would quickly respond, and literally they have 500 nuclear missiles aimed at their enemies, and if they would set off a nuke over Iowa, an EMP. And they have missile technology, we would go back to the dark ages. Now we got problems. And Donald Trump is keeping us from all that because, let's face it, the Democratic Party, every one of them, except John Fetterman, get out of Iran now. Let them have a nuclear weapon. Let them have a nuclear weapon. It may take a month, a year, 2 years, 3 years. Get a nuclear weapon. Use it on Israel. It is a death cult, just like Al-Qaeda is a death cult. The leadership of Iran is a death cult. They're homicidal, suicidal, and genocidal. And they want to get a nuclear weapon to use it, and they would. Imagine the world then. We'd have a little bigger problems. I just filled up my Chevy Blazer about 6 p.m. in Cincinnati. It was $3.49 a gallon. And I'm thinking maybe, when the media reports this, give me the price per gallon in the blue states and give me the price per gallon in the red states. And let's see if there's a difference. 15 minutes after the hour, Bill Cunningham, the Great American, with you every Sunday night.
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16: I'm Billy Cunningham. Let's continue now, and we'll continue to follow the kind of the news on James Tallarico, whether he did or did not go to a mental health facility about 10 miles from where I broadcast from in Mason, Ohio, called Linder Center of Hope. The center itself appears to have issued a statement saying he was never a patient. And so if I were you, I'd put that issue to the side until it's confirmed somehow. Let's think about the important matters of Texas turning toward a radical so-called minister who is in the state Senate saying that boys belong in girls' locker rooms and that men believe in women belong in women's sports. There should not be a southern border, and that Jesus Christ was binary and that the Blessed Virgin Mary is a skank. That's the person I don't think Texas wants to put in the United States Senate. And on top of that, Dr. Abdul, he did the round of the talk shows this morning. Of course, he lied. Part of the Torah is that you are permitted to lie in order to reach some better goal. And certainly Dr. Abdul is lying through his teeth. Whenever he opens his mouth, lies and serpents fly out. So my first guest coming on tonight is Rabbi Daniel Schoenbuch. He's written a column that talks about Dr. Abdul cannot be elected the U.S. Senator from the state of Michigan any more than Mamdani should have been elected the mayor of New York City. And Rabbi Schoenbuch says that El Sayed, Dr. Abdul is not a doctor, is way too extreme for Michigan, which is a purple state, more or less. Almost all the state office holders are Democrats, liberal Democrats, and because of the registration of new voters in and around Dearborn, likely that Dr. Abdul is not a doctor is going to begin with a 200,000 vote margin. That means that Mike Rogers has to get about 54% of the rest of the vote in order to win by one vote. That's difficult. So we continue to follow the case of Tallarico, which I accept with a questioning eye. Bill Cunningham, the great American, with you and all great Americans, every Sunday night.
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7: Cleanup and recovery continues. I'm Ted Lindner, Fox News. The storm that killed four people in Florida and Alabama as it roared ashore Friday night, claiming a fifth life on Sunday. Officials in western South Carolina say a tree crashed into a home, killing a 67-year-old man. The storm's remnants have been pouring rain on the Northeast and the Mid-Atlantic throughout the day Sunday.
8: The effects, of course, being felt in the Mid-Atlantic and the Northeast. We've had a confirmed tornado on the ground earlier this morning in the Carolinas, and we still have 50 days left in hurricane season, and by the end of next week, we could see a little bit of tropical trouble once again brewing in the Gulf.
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8: Talking hundreds of trees down, power lines littering the Gulf Coast states. It is going to take days for cleanup crews to restore things back to normal.
7: About 300,000 customers remain without power in the south as of Sunday evening. Hurricane Simon, a powerful Category 4 storm, battering Mexico's Pacific coast, threatening catastrophic damage. Officials have been warning of life-threatening flooding, mudslides, and storm surge. A Saudi airport passenger terminal struck again one day after a Houthi attack killed 12, including an American. Sunday's attack killed one person and injured 11. Fox's Trey Inks with the latest from Tel Aviv.
9: A very significant attack targeting the King Khaled International Airport in Riyadh. At least one ballistic missile slammed into Terminal 3 as it was packed with passengers. First responders rushing to the scene in ambulances and helicopters, evacuating many of the hundreds who were injured. This was the second such attack in just 48 hours and does raise questions about if the United States could come to the defense of Saudi Arabia and launch a new round of strikes against this Iranian proxy group.
7: President Trump says he's weighing whether the U.S. will join the Saudis in retaliating against the Houthis. 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
7: Pope Leo reveals during Sunday prayers he'll undergo surgery to remove a nodule found on his lungs.
33: He thanked everyone around the world for their spiritual support and prayers.
34: Dearest, recently during some medical examinations, doctors found a localized nodule in my lung. It was detected at a very early stage and is well contained.
33: This 71-year-old has no previous health problems and is considered physically active, enjoying sports with weekly tennis matches and swimming sessions. The Vatican says the surgery is scheduled for next week with an expected recovery time of roughly a week. The surgery will likely take place at Rome's Gemelli Hospital, where his predecessor, Pope Francis, and popes before him were treated. There's a special apartment there for pontiffs.
7: Fox's Stephanie Bennett. Learning more about the man accused of ambushing and killing a Philadelphia police officer Saturday.
35: Court records show Eric Lewis was arraigned on a slew of charges, and he's now being held without bail. He had prior arrests for gun, drug, and assault charges between 2013 and 2018, according to court filings that also show he received only probation for these crimes. A local labor union confirming to Fox that Lewis was an employee of the Philadelphia Water Department. Now he faces more than 70 charges in connection with the killing of Officer Shane Sieber, a second officer who was seriously injured, and nine other officers who were fired on.
7: President Trump announcing on Sunday that Russia and Ukraine agree to a ceasefire on attacking each other's energy infrastructures, but neither country has confirmed the deal. The president also pressuring Ukraine to choose a new leader. Republican Senator Tom Tillis of North Carolina responding to this on NBC's Meet the Press.
0: The president needs to realize that tens of thousands of people have died over this illegal invasion. And I get it that he may be frustrated, but he needs to understand who the good guys are in this disagreement.
7: I'm Ted Lindner. This is Fox News.
1: In the Cogo News Center, I'm Phil Farrar with this post-tropical cyclone Rachel update. Rachel is completely out of here, leaving behind a soak-rained coast and violent mountain winds. National Weather Service now issuing a coastal flood advisory. That will remain in effect until Tuesday afternoon. The National Weather Service says be careful if you are walking on the boardwalk or the beach. Don't walk under overhangs. Those cliffs are full of moisture. Mayor Todd Gloria praising city staff and thanking you.
11: In San Diego, we're out here in Pacific Beach. You see some of our incredible city staff helping to fix our berms and reinforce them. They held up really well last night, and I appreciate the hard work of our city employees. I want to ask you to help do your part as well. These berms can't do it all alone. Please take precautions on your property, put out sandbags, take additional steps. Working together, we'll get through these storms.
1: And the mayor did point out that many residents along the coast did indeed sandbag. Little to no flooding in the South Crest neighborhood. Crews spent a lot of time there in berms and cleaning out flood channels. Residents did say they had to clean out some storm drains. A beach hazard statement is in effect until 11 o'clock. Chance of more rain this evening, better for tomorrow and Tuesday from a different storm system. Back to the 80s by the end of the week. This has been a Storm Watch update. I'm Phil Farrar, Cogo News.
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14: In Hillcrest right now, there's a car into the center divider. It's on the 163 southbound after the 8. And if you're in the Marietta area on the 215 northbound before Clinton Keith, there's an injury crash there involving a downed motorcyclist.
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16: And if somehow, Dr. Abdul, who's not a doctor, El Sayed, can actually win a Senate seat in more or less purple Michigan, that is a great sign for the entire nation to go left towards socialism, inside socialism, on our way to communism and radical Islamist. And so the biggest race, I think, in the Senate right now is, will Michiganders vote for a radical Islamist over Mike Rogers, who has great experience in government? And if that happens, November the 3rd, Election Day, and the 4th or the 5th, we find out that Dr. Abdul is the new U.S. Senator from Michigan. What does that mean for the nation? Joining you now is Rabbi Daniel Schoenbuck. He has a rabbiforamerica.com is his website, does TV and radio podcasts, etc. And we're going to discuss now with Rabbi Schoenbuck what is at stake in this election. And Rabbi, welcome again to the Bill Cunningham Show. And I first would ask you, in a generic way, if the people of Michigan, which Donald Trump won twice, can actually vote for someone like Dr. Abdul, what does that mean nationally?
20: I'm going to tell you, America is in tremendous danger, and the danger is in Michigan right now. Abdul Sayed is the most dangerous person, the most dangerous politician in the United States of America. He's being unmasked rapidly in the media. He's a hardcore Islamist. He's a hardcore leftist. He's somebody who associates with Hassan Piker. He hangs out with the Muslim Brotherhood. His father-in-law was the director of CARE, a Muslim Brotherhood-inspired organization in Michigan. These are dangerous people. America is in real danger, and I'm praying, Bill, that both Democrats and Republicans get together and defeat this guy, because he's not good for the United States of America.
16: And the other issue, of course, is he an Egyptian? There's this video that I've seen on several websites a couple of years ago before he was actively involved in politics. Of course, he was the health director in the city of Detroit, and he presided over the killing of 9,000 dogs. As a dog owner, I don't like that. Of course, Islamists do not like dogs. They think they're the work of the devil. So the business of Dr. Abdul in Detroit was to kill dogs. But I saw this website in which he said, I grew up in Egypt. I still spend my summers in Egypt. I'm an Egyptian. I recall the song Walk Like an Egyptian. Dr. Abdul is talking like an Egyptian. So is he an Egyptian or is he an American?
20: It's much worse. He's definitely a dual citizen. He himself said in 2016, I carry dual citizenship with Egypt. We know he's an Egyptian, but Bill, it gets much worse than that. In 2012, he signed a letter urging the Muslim Brotherhood president, Morsi, in Egypt to purge the media and the police. Remember the uprising, the Arab Spring that Obama blessed? He was a guy who signed on to the Muslim Brotherhood uprising in Egypt. These are dangerous people. These are the people that carried out October 7th in Hamas. These are the people that tried to blow up a synagogue in Michigan in March. United States is in danger. He's a hardcore Islamist. He's just pretending right now. He's just pretending to be who he's not right now. We know who he is. The information's online. I'm hoping people find out about it sooner than later and vote for Mike Rogers, who's a fantastic candidate to the United States Senate.
16: Didn't I see this this text or the statement of his religious leader, an imam in Detroit, said that, wink, wink, not, he said this, that Dr. Abdul is saying what he's got to say to get elected. But then once elected, we know who he is. Did his own imam say that?
20: Definitely. And according to Sharia law, there's something called taqiyya, which means it's okay to lie to win. Extremely un-American. This person is lying. You cannot be hanging out with and campaigning with Hassan Piker one day and saying the next day, I have nothing to do with this guy. You can't be saying, for example, as he said, that when they try to kill 140 kids in a Michigan synagogue in March, hurt people, and now crawl back to the Jewish community and say, I'm so sorry, I didn't mean that. When you say something, it's not like a small message to his wife. When you say something in public, when after Khomeini was eliminated by the Americans and the Israelis in February, and he says, I can't say that's a good thing because it's going to hurt my constituencies in Dearborn, Michigan. When you make such incredible philosophical statements and political statements, you cannot go back on your word. We have to hold this guy to his history. We have to stop it before it's too late in the United States Senate.
16: Rabbi, I can recall that attack about a year ago in a synagogue in Michigan, and it was stopped because the vehicle driven by the Islamic terrorists got stuck in a hallway. The hallway was particularly wide, but not wide enough. And there was a security guard who sprung into action and killed him. And that could have been a mass casualty event of Israeli children, much like what happened on October the 7th when Hamas attacked October 7, 2023, and gang raped the women and the girls and killed the babies, including microwaving babies. That's what they did while live streaming back to Gaza to tell their own mothers and fathers what they were doing. In fact, in one of the live streams, well, one of the murderers on stream, as he was stabbing to death a child, a toddler, said to the mother, this is the 10th Jew I've killed today, as a compliment to his family. That's the mentality we're dealing with. So when the present candidate for the U.S. Senate in Michigan, when that horrible event happened in the synagogue, he said, hurt people. Is that true?
20: Yeah, he actually said it. We have the recording of it. It's unbelievable. A normal American would say, I appall what happened. I'm against terrorism. This person was evil. He didn't say that, Bill. The guy's running for the United States Senate, one of the most powerful positions in the United States of America, next to the president, wasn't able to condemn basic anti-Semitism, basic terrorism. There were Jews and non-Jews in that synagogue. 140 children were there as well. If they would have taken over that synagogue and blown it up, it would have been like a 9/11 in the Jewish community. But it's nothing different than Hamas did on October 7th in Israel 3 years ago. Nothing different at all. And what's worse than that, people that support Hamas are people like Abdullah Sayyad in the United States of America, and they're gaining power in the United States.
16: Yeah.
20: They're coming to our communities quickly through the democratic socialists. There's been a combination of democratic socialists, far left-wing socialists and communists with Islamists. That's why Sayyad, although he denies it, has been hanging out with the DSA in Michigan for years. They praise him. They praise him on their websites right now, the DSA. although he's not an official DSA member, he's an associated DSA member. Hassan Piker was a member of the DSA. All these people, according to AOC. And now we got Obama running in. You know why Obama's going to campaign for this guy? Because I think they know he's in trouble. Because there's been many Jews that are saying, I'm no longer voting Democrat. And that's why I got on the media the last few days. The Jewish community has to get up and move over to the Republican Party, the party of common sense, the party of decency, the party that's going to save the United States of America from Islamists. It's time that the Jewish community moves over. And I hear as well in the black communities, they're also upset because the DSA is pushing their black candidates out of the way. The Jews and the black community needs to get together right now to defeat, and they can if they get together, to defeat a guy like Abu Sayyad in Michigan.
16: Rabbi Schoenbuch, I also would point out that in New York City, which suffered the difficulties, the horror of 9/11, just elected last year, a Muslim Islamist extremist named Mamdani, also living in New York City, is Senate Minority Leader Chuck Schumer. And Chuck Schumer coins himself as a committed Jew, a practicing Hebrew. And Chuck Schumer says that I am the defender of Israel. Now, in a different time, Chuck Schumer is embracing Dr. Abdul. As a rabbi, what do you think about that one?
20: I think it's absolutely horrible. And anybody that supports Abu Sayyad, the DSA Mamdani, needs to go to see a psychologist right now. It's called cognitive dissonance. You don't see what's happening in the world. You don't see Islamists taking over. Bill, just look at the last few days in France, where tens of thousands of students were rioting, taking over, burning down Paris right now. It's the same thing Hamas did here on October 8th after October 7th, where they started flooding our campuses, building encampments at Harvard and Columbia. It's so clear to all of us right now, these are dangerous people, but unfortunately they're working together with the American left. They're working together to take over the Democratic Party. They're going to get rid of Schumer. The first person they're going to get rid of is Hakeem Jeffries. They've already warned him, you're next. And the second person they're going to get rid of is this guy Schumer. He's part of the past. It's time to move to the Republican Party. And the Jewish people have to wake up and understand how dangerous these people are, that they're supporting terror right now if they're supporting the Democratic Party and people like Schumer.
16: Rabbi, a few days before the primary, it was thought that a liberal Democratic female who's in the United States Congress presently would actually win that primary over Dr. Abdul. And all of a sudden, Abdul was up like 10 or 15 percentage points over the Democratic opponent, a liberal Democratic female. When the election came out, it was razor thin. And it was razor thin because Democrats in Michigan said, wait a minute, we don't care much for Medicare for all. If you're an auto worker, if you have your own private plan, you don't want to be thrown into the government system, which would bankrupt Medicare and parcel out care not based upon need, but political favoritism. And so I have hope that there's about a 5 to 8% factor that say they're going to vote for Dr. Abdul, but they're not. When I look to my right at realclearpolitics.com, the average poll has Dr. Abdul up 3 percentage points over Mike Rogers. Is that right?
20: Yes, but I mean, yesterday,
16: is that right?
20: It is, Bill, it's correct. But yesterday, a YouGov poll came out on Real Clear Politics that said he's only up by 1 point. So if Haley Stevens was down by 15, 12 points, and she lost by 1 point, it could be that Mike Rogers is ahead. But this is the most important thing. Do not believe the propaganda of the polls. It's a psych-op. They want to make people not vote. Republicans and Democrats and all people of decency, forget about the polls. Go out and vote, because we can still stop a guy like this. We could win by several points if we're lucky to, but don't believe the polls right now, and go out and vote, because it's the most important election for sure in our lifetimes, perhaps ever, to defend the United States of America. Bill, if these guys get into power, the DSA, they've already said publicly on television, they're going to abolish the Senate. They're going to get rid of the Supreme Court. They're going to get rid of the Electoral College. They're going to radically change the United States of America. This is an election about our existence, not about Republicans versus Democrats.
16: Well, you know, Hassan Piker was chosen by Dr. Abdul the last 3 days of the election to campaign with him. Birds of a feather flock together. Hassan Piker has said things such as, not by bullets, but by ballots and babies, we will take over America. Mm-hmm. There's 250 radical Islamists elected in America today. So they can't defeat us militarily. At no point would Hassan Piker or Dr. Abdul or Mamdani say, okay, we're going to attack America from within. They want to do it by ballots and by babies. What does that mean?
20: Well, that means that you just need a 5% population of Islamists in this country, which they have in Dearborn. It's even larger. We have in New York City right now. But they can't win the Islamists if they don't work together with the socialists. That's why the DSA, the Democratic Socialists of America, which is not democratic, it's actually communist, not even socialist, they work together. They target democratic communities where they're voting for their own constituents. And at that point, they take over the party in the primaries. They only need 5% Islamists, a few percent of socialists, only 10% of the population votes during primaries. They found out that the magical rhythm that they did in New York City, that's how Mamdani won with 10% of the population during the primaries. They're going to do the same thing in Michigan right now, unless people stand up and vote. Again, it's not a vote about Republicans and Democrats. You might not be a Republican listening to the show. You may not even like Donald Trump. Forget about it. It's not about Donald Trump versus the Democrats. It's about existence of the United States of America. And the Islamists are having more children than Americans. They're working with the socialists in America. They found the magic recipe to take over city by city. Now it's New York City. Next, they want Michigan. And then they want the mayor of LA as well. Within a few years, you're going to see DSA, the socialists and the Islamists, take over the entire country. It's happening rapidly. Now's our chance to stop it in Michigan.
16: 2 minutes remaining, Rabbi. I read a website that said there's about 200,000 registered voters in Michigan who are Muslim. Of that 200,000, 95% are going to vote one way or another, either through the mail or in person. That means that Dr. Abdul, who's likely not a doctor, is going to start off plus 190,000 votes. And most of the elections in Michigan, like the last time Rogers ran against Elisa Slotkin, it was a total margin of 20,000 votes that Mike Rogers lost. And so the problem is, if groups vote in block and the rest of the population in Michigan splits 50-50 or even 55-45, I've seen this one analysis that Mike Rogers has got to get 57% of the remaining vote to overcome the almost 200,000 block voting of Muslims. Is that accurate?
20: Oh, that's 100% true. That's why Donald Trump has been trying to stop the borders, to stop the incoming of illegal aliens in this country. Illegal aliens have been flooding under Joe Biden, maybe millions over the last few years. All they need is to get here and start voting as a block. We've seen it in Minnesota with Ilhan Omar. We've seen it, and we've seen the DSA take over Minnesota. I think it might be lost, unfortunately. We're seeing in Dearborn, Michigan, there's a mayor who's an Islamist. All they need to do is keep on populating. Illegal immigrants come in here. They start voting as a bloc. They work with the socialist left that is funded by millionaires and billionaires like Soros. And at that point, they can take over elections of this country. Before you know it, it turns into a Sharia law country. It's not even so far ahead of us. It's just a few years away. And that's why we have to stop it right now, by stopping Abdul al-Sayyad and voting for Mike Rogers.
16: Well, lastly, when you point out, when you have a block vote of 200,000 to start, and Michigan tends to be a little purple, mainly blue, and to have Mike Rogers get 60% of the remaining vote outside the block voting, or Mamdani got 98% of the Muslim vote, along with many Jewish votes in New York City, which is, that's almost like the Stockholm syndrome for the Jews. When he had that block voting, it is very difficult to overcome. So you don't need 51% of the vote. What you need is a block vote of 200,000 in Michigan to begin with, then Mike Rogers got to get close to 60% of the rest to get to the majority. It's a problem. Remember, not bullets, but by ballots and babies, we will take over America. And I think many, Rabbi, and you and I are saying the same thing.

0: Let's continue. Hear his message. His words have meaning. His words have power. Think about what's at stake in this election. How could Mamdani win the mayorship of New York City? He got 99% of the Muslim vote. How will Abdul win Michigan? By getting 99% of the Muslim vote. The rest of the vote split 50-50, and then Dr. Abdul wins. Think about that.
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0: Hi, Billy Cunningham, The Great America. Great to hear from Rabbi Daniel Schoenbuch. As far as what's happening to Islamic takeover of the United States of America. It begins simply and easily.

It begins with balloting. It begins with babies and will not end with bullets, because he knows and we know that no foreign power will ever take over the United States. As Abe Lincoln said a while back, that America will fall from within. And at this point, we have serious issues with the candidates, certainly in Ohio, with Amy Acton. I call her Dr. Amy Fauci, running for the governorship, and also with Sherrod Brown. For 50 years, he's complained about the way things are without changing anything. And, of course, Dr. Abdul, who's not a doctor, and James Tallarico, who may have mental disorders. Who knows where we're headed? Let's continue with more. Coming up next is all about data centers all over the country. Bill Cunningham, The Great American, with you and all great Americans every Sunday night.

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2: Fox News, I'm Sue Guzman. The big cleanup is underway in Florida from the damage done from Hurricane Isaias. Florida Governor Ron DeSantis says most of the damage in his state was done by high winds and falling trees, not storm surge.
3: There was massive tree damage, a lot of trees down. That gets into the power lines. Most of the homes that had damage were as a result of trees falling on homes.
2: More than 185,000 customers remain without power from Isaias in Florida. 5 deaths blamed in several states by the storm. Gas prices falling despite tensions remaining high in the Strait of Hormuz. AAA says average is $4.35 a gallon.
4: I suspect that they may turn out to be small, because the wholesale price cuts that retailers pay are slowing down in some areas.
2: That is Trilby Lundberg with the Lundberg Survey. 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
5: In the Cogo News Center, I'm Phil Farrar with this post-tropical cyclone Rachel update. Rachel is completely out of here, leaving behind a silk-rained coast and violent mountain winds. National Weather Service now issuing a coastal flood advisory. That will remain in effect until Tuesday afternoon. The National Weather Service says, be careful if you are walking on the boardwalk or the beach. Don't walk under overhangs. Those cliffs are full of moisture. Mayor Todd Gloria praising city staff and thanking you.
6: In San Diego, we're out here in Pacific Beach. 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
5: And the mayor did point out that many residents along the coast did indeed sandbag. Little to no flooding in the South Crest neighborhood. Crews spent a lot of time there in berms and cleaning out flood channels. Residents did say they had to clean out some storm drains. A beach hazard statement is in effect until 11 o'clock. Chance of more rain this evening, better for tomorrow and Tuesday from a different storm system. Back to the 80s by the end of the week. This has been a Storm Watch update. I'm Phil Farrar, Cogo News.
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8: In Hillcrest right now, there's a car into the center divider. It's on the 163 southbound after the 8. And if you're in the Marietta area on the 215 northbound before Clinton Keith, there's an injury crash there involving a downed motorcyclist.
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15: It's a great energy producer, and it's also an economic driver of economic activity for thousands of Americans needing work. And data centers, I think, are the future. And if we don't accept data centers generally around the country, what's the alternative? To have less power, less electricity, and to use more, I guess, solar panels and windmills, which doesn't generate sufficient needs. And so the whole issue has been so slimed by the radical left that I think many times we don't recognize the truth of what it can be. For example, in my home state of Ohio right now, there's about 40 data centers under construction. We have presently close to 200 data centers already operating, which has the effect generally of lowering the cost that you pay in your utility bill when done correctly. When done incorrectly, it doesn't make any sense. When done correctly with local input and management agreements and hiring goals and the fact that you don't use any of the extra resources of the township or the county to produce that electricity, it's a great win-win-win. Joining you and I now is Harmol Samra. He's the CEO of Host Digital, a data center developer. And Harmol, welcome, I think, for the first time to the Bill Cunningham Show. So explain to the American people, first of all, those who may be listening, that they're against the data center. 70% in Ohio, for example, and in Texas are against data centers, or in Utah. But what are the benefits of a data center that's been so not reported by the mainstream media?
16: I think, well, first of all, thank you, Bill, for having me. I think to start off, right, the benefits of a data center is like we're building the base layer of infrastructure that is needed to support every AI application and every other use case as well, right? Like historically, we've been building data centers to store your cloud needs and things like that. So your Netflix, your Maps, everything had to be powered and routed from somewhere, and all of that data was being stored in a data center. Today, we've extended that use, and for all the AI models, regardless of you go open source, closed source, you need the base infrastructure. Data centers is essentially what we provide is a large box with power and cooling, and companies bring on their chips, they plug those GPUs in, and use those to basically, you know, train AI models for you to be able to use any other form of compute that you're using in your daily life. I think what's been grossly underreported or misrepresented has been the impacts of these data centers, from electricity to water to noise pollution. On a net-net basis, every time a large load applies to the utility, which is a data center, we have to go and essentially pay our own cost singularly for every infrastructure upgrade that would have to happen. There's a separate tariff that the data centers have to pay that does not raise prices for electricity for the citizens in that community. We have addressed all the water issues, and since they have been addressed, there hasn't really been any reporting around that. We use closed loop systems for all the new cutting edge data centers that are going today, where we're not using a ton of water. It's just being recycled and reused once you fill in the tanks. Same goes for noise. It's really just the chillers that sit outside, and there's been buffers that's been created, and these data centers have been put in industrial zones or basically in zones far away from communities, but no one has been really reporting on that. And I really like the point that you touched on, Bill, as well, which is the revenue that these data centers bring in, the jobs these data centers bring in when we go put them in a community, and no one really has been talking about that at all. Like most of the times, and us as a company, we never take on any exemptions on taxes. When we go put in an asset, these are highly dense, so small on the footprint, small on an impact to the community, but large on the taxes of how much we pay into the community when we go there. And that helps you go fund the schools, the hospitals, and everything else that the county and the city and those legislatures decide that their community needs by bringing a data center in there.
15: Well, now, in Ohio, the data center is a big issue in the race of Senator John Husted against Sherrod Brown. And Sherrod Brown, who, by the way, was 100% for data centers before he was against it, 10 years ago, he was 100% for him because of all the jobs involved. But now the polling indicates that 70% of Ohioans do not want data centers. There's a commercial running, which is stupid. There's a nice old guy, looks like Wilford Brumley, out in front of a data center. And he's saying, nobody asked us whether to put a data center here, but John Husted ran this down our throats. and now giving us no benefit at all. This is ridiculous. He's bought and paid for by the data center owners. That would be a guy like you. Number one, John Husted has supported a bill in the United States Senate, which the Democrats voted against. That would do four things. Harmel, are you ready for these four things? Number one,
16: yeah.
15: He said the local community must approve it. Number two, it cannot be a net negative on utility costs for the residents of the area. Number three, there must be a community engagement process in which the benefits of the data center are known, such as property taxes that are being paid, such as a special enterprise zone in which the workers pay 1%. Many townships, for example, in Ohio, can't have the ability to raise earnings taxes. So it's called a special enterprise zone, so that therefore the workers there have to pay a little bit toward the schools. And fourthly, there must be a promise that the jobs created are real and not amorphous. They got to be understood. And when I think most Americans, when told, number one, it's miles away from residential areas. Okay, we like that. Number two, there'll be no drag on the water systems. In Ohio, we got something called the Ohio River, which we have more water going past the Ohio than we can ever use, and Lake Erie. So we have all the water we need. So number one, there's got to be an agreement of the locals. Number two, there's got to be a community engagement. Number three, the utility bills in the area must go down. And number four, there must be an agreement on jobs and payment to the schools. Now, the Democrats in the Senate said, we don't want that. The issue is so good politically, we don't want to solve the problem. We want to smear the issue. Can you smell what I'm cooking?
16: No, I fully agree with you, right? Like, all the things that you're proposing are reasonable things and things that are actually already happening. The citizens decide who their council members are. The council members, along with the city planners, then decide what zoning goes where, right? We can't just go and build it anywhere we want. There are zones that are set for heavy industrial, light industrial, for residential. We go, again, to your point, we go build it in an area that the council and the planners have already decided that the citizens have voted in. So there you go. The citizens have been heard in that. And if we need to change zoning and other things around that, let's have a discussion on it. No one is trying to put this next to homes because we don't need to. The other points of electricity and water that we just talked about have also been discussed, and the real impact of the jobs that will be created. The jobs are not they're not phantom jobs. Once you start a building, like any other business, this is a business that goes there. It needs to be kept up, so you need all the repair and maintenance. You have expansion that happens. It's never really that you go put this once and you're not refreshing it again. And these are high-tech jobs, and you're maintaining your GPUs and other systems that are in this place. So that's a very, very real thing. And we're all of a sudden talking about data centers like this is a thing that came up yesterday. That's not true. We've been building and operating these things for 20 years. There's very real intangible impact that we can show that even when you build, you know, a 10 megawatt data center, which is tiny, tiny data center built, like the way the costs work, that's roughly $100 to $120 million built. Like, we can all do the math what the taxes would be for a building that's $100 million. And 10 megawatts is not going to take more than 5 acres. So it's like, what are we talking about? This is the densest way for us to get the highest ROI for local citizens. And to your point, the issues being raised are almost all addressed or are being addressed today. So why are we making this a political issue is a little bit beyond me. But I understand that it does get voters' attention.
15: Well, Democrats see an opening to hurt Republicans, irrespective of the facts. I would note that Jeff Bezos, Amazon, announced a couple of weeks ago it's going to invest more than $1 billion over the next 5 years in communities where data centers are located. And the funding will address energy affordability, water and energy preservation, a workforce training, and education. For example, you may not know, you're important in the industry, but we have a small county called Pike County. Pike County is 200 miles east of where I am. It's out there somewhere. And may I say, I don't want to offend the folks of Pike County, in the middle of nowhere. And the whole county, geographically as large, has got 12,000 people live in Pike County. And it's a very rural community near West Virginia. They did a deal with a data center provider to build a it's a huge data center in the middle of nowhere that will be 5,000 construction jobs over a 7-year period. And on average, these jobs pay $110,000 a year plus benefits. They're going to build their own like village for the workers to sleep and live in because, needless to say, Pike County, I think Piketon is the county seat, has 2,000 people. And so they're going to like triple the number of people living there. So the data center is going to pay for all the expenses of men and women making six figures to come there and live. And then when it's finally done in 7 years, they've guaranteed that for 1 to 2 years, the residents will pay no utility bills. And going into the future, they promise that your utility bill will be no greater than it was 5 years ago, reduced by inflation. They also are going to train thousands and thousands of workers who will work there after it's built. So Pike County's looking at this. They're rural. They have no business. They have little farming because of the type of dirt they're in. And they're in an impoverished community, and they're welcoming the data center with open arms. They're saying, absolutely. Every kid in the high school is going to be educated, if they want to be, for a six-figure job into the future. And every 5 to 10 years, the data center is going to be upgraded using no local utility, no local water. Can you tell me why somebody would say no to that? You got to be a friggin' Democrat to say no to that. You know what I'm saying? There's a question in there. There's a question in there. Answer the question. Answer the question. There's a question there.
16: No, I understand. Like, the benefits of this are so clear to us that sometimes it does make me wonder, like, why are we opposed to this?
15: What's the reason? It's fear tactics. It's the guy that owns a livery station, and he's servicing all these horses and mules, and here comes a Model T down the street. He's saying, wait a minute, we can't have cars. We got great horses here and mules. It kind of drives me crazy. And so, you know, you're not involved in politics. You know, I've been doing this a long time, but whatever the issue is, if you can have a political party entwine themselves like a vine around an issue, irrespective of the facts, and gets them elected, the informed electorate is the last defense of democracy, capitalism, and freedom. We have to have informed voters that say, you know what? I'm listening to these stupid commercials of Wilford Brimley types telling me how terrible this data center is. And on the other hand, his costs are going down. Can you answer that? I'll ask you a question. Does the data center necessarily increase utility expenses of the natives?
16: Absolutely not. If anything, it reduces. That's how the law of large numbers and distributed networks work, right? We add more capacity. A utility is going to go add more capacity if a data center is going to use the capacity. We're going to pay for all those infrastructure upgrades, and frankly, for adding that capacity. Once you have more electrons available on a grid, that brings the cost of energy down, not up. It's literally how this works.
15: Can you tell me how they can lie with such friendliness then? These political ads are filled with lies and deceptions to trick people into believing a falsehood. And they're successful by doing so because Sherrod Brown, a left-wing socialist in the Bernie Sanders model, it may be elected based upon a lie, which are data centers are evil, and that John Husted is the king of data centers because it creates so many jobs, lower utility expenses, lower property taxes for all the other residents because of what they pay. And if he is successful with these lies, the country goes backwards. This is the biggest industry right now in the United States of America, the new industry. Over the next 10 years, we're going to have doubling of electricity. In the next 10 years, because of Netflix, because of devices, iPads, phones, whatever it is, a TV, whatever it is, we need twice the energy we have now in 10 years. Otherwise, we go backwards greatly. Can you tell me where the energy will come over the next 10 years, doubling of our energy, without using nuclear, without using gas lines, without using refineries, without using coal, without using oil and natural gas, without using electricity? Where will all this electricity come from for the modern way of life? Where would it come from?
16: And a better question than that is, why would anyone go produce this electricity if you don't let us use it? No one can go speculatively. You can't ask the utility. You can't ask the ratepayers. Just go build the electricity and we will figure out how to use this. And if we allow a data center to use it, that's not how economics work. They need a customer on the other side. We are the data center customers. And to your point, how is this energy going to come from? We have to add more electrons. We have to build all forms of new energy, exactly what you said, not gas.
15: Yeah.
16: Nuclear. Every form Everything. That we approve as a community, we have to go do it in a responsible manner, definitely. But it's all needed.
15: All it's all of the above. It's I have nothing. Exactly. I have nothing against battery technology. I have nothing against windmills. I have nothing against clean coal. I have nothing
16: exactly.
15: against natural gas. At some point in the future, we might have cold nuclear fusion. That might happen at some point in the future. The data center. Maybe powered by a small modular nuke, which fits on the back of a flatbed truck to bring in the small nuclear mm-hmm. facility like on a U.S. submarine and put it there. And then the cost for electricity plummets downward and everyone's costs go down. And so I don't want lies and exactly. deceptions to work. And if we elect no, these exactly. Democratic politicians that are peddling lies, and then on the other side, American society goes backwards because we don't have the power. Right now, my producer's looking at his phone. He's looking at his iPad. I got my phone to my left. My wife loves Netflix. Every now and then we use Amazon. She's a super prime customer or whatever. We get packages to our front door. How does all this happen? How does this occur? It's because of electricity. It's because of data centers, which have been here for 20 years, and now they're getting improved to the point where there's no local need on the power grid, no local need on water. And now it's got to the point where politically the populace have been told lies so often about data centers, they can't recognize the truth. You know what I'm saying?
16: That's exactly true.
15: Okay.
16: It's just the loudest and the most common narrative doesn't mean that it is the right or the it's truth, right? Like you can keep saying the thing repeatedly, doesn't make it true.
15: Well, if the truth doesn't work, tell a lie and try to sell it. We get the government we deserve, yeah. and that's a problem. Harmal Samra, thanks for coming on the Bill Cunningham Show. We'll do it again, and we'll see if voters can figure this out. They're being lied to and taken advantage of, and don't be stupid. All right, Harmal, thanks for coming on the Bill. You're a great American, I think. But God bless you, and God
16: Thank
15: bless
16: you.
15: America. Thank you
16: Thank
15: very much.
16: You.
15: Thank you. Let's continue. 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
3: Airstrikes in Saudi Arabia. I'm Sue Guzman, Fox News. President Trump says he is now weighing joining Saudi Arabia in the fight against Iran-backed Houthi rebels after an American was among a dozen people killed in an airport attack this weekend. Fox's Alex Hogan has the latest from the White House.
4: Questions this weekend as to whether or not Washington will respond to the latest attack in Riyadh, Saudi Arabia by the Iranian-backed Houthis. At least 12 people were killed in that airport attack, including one American. President Trump said he would not strike Iran again ahead of the midterms. Yesterday here at the White House, I asked the president if an attack on a U.S. ally by an Iranian-backed proxy would change that. He said, we'll take a look.
3: And also, President Trump says he is weighing joining that, but the Houthis have warned airlines not to use Saudi Arabian airports. The FAA warning American Airlines to exercise caution with Saudi Arabia's fights because of the Houthi airstrikes. The Gulf Coast is picking up the pieces after Hurricane Isaias swept through the region over the weekend. We have Fox's Max Gordon in Fort Walton Beach, Florida.
5: The pine tree fell into a hair salon. Luckily, no one was hurt here. We had inches of rain that fell in a very short period of time. That, combined with those high winds, meant trees were toppling over all over the place. Now, here in Fort Walton Beach, the cleanup is continuing, and one big focus has been cleaning up the city's cemeteries. I talked to the city manager.
6: Some of the bigger issues is people are going out getting flat tires, and that's stopping FPNL from doing what they got to do and our first responders from doing what they got to do. So please just stay home. We're working as fast as we can.
5: Across the southeast, hundreds of thousands of people still without power.
3: These five people have died because of the hurricane. The latest, a man in South Carolina in his 60s. President Trump has approved help for Georgia, Florida, and Alabama. 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
3: Federal judge has ordered President Trump to cancel any remaining TV commercials paid for with taxpayer money to promote his political message. The judge is siding with a coalition that alleged that the ads were an illegal misuse of funds. There's been no comment from the White House. Pope Leo revealing Sunday that he will undergo surgery to remove a lesion found in his lungs.
4: He thanked everyone around the world for their spiritual support and prayers.
10: Dearest, recently during some medical examinations, doctors found a localized nodule in my lung. It was detected at a very early stage and is well contained.
4: This 71-year-old has no previous health problems and is considered physically active, enjoying sports with weekly tennis matches and swimming sessions. The Vatican says the surgery is scheduled for next week with an expected recovery time of roughly a week. The surgery will likely take place at Rome's Gemelli Hospital, where his predecessor, Pope Francis, and popes before him were treated. There's a special apartment there for pontiffs.
3: Fox's Stephanie Bennett reporting. It is the final days in two Senate races. Republicans have hope in Minnesota and Democrats in Texas. As we hear from Fox's Madeline Rivera.
4: DeFoya shared on Sunday Morning Futures her goal to work across the aisle in Washington.
11: I intend to go to Washington and knock on the other 99 doors of all the other senators and say, let's work together. We've got a lot of problems. One of them being that $40 trillion debt that we simply can't sustain.
4: And in Texas, Democratic Senate nominee James Tallarico is returning to the campaign trail. He was gone for weeks, an absence that his Republican opponent Ken Paxton called a disappearing act. Tallarico's campaign says he was sick with a flu, but he met with voters at the Austin City Limits Music Festival on Friday.
3: A Florida law enforcer and another driver were killed in a crash on I-95. Officials say Agent Kevin Morris was rushing to an emergency early Sunday when an oncoming car struck his cruiser just east of Orlando. Both of the cars engulfed in flames, both declared dead at the scene. I'm Sue Guzman. This is Fox News.
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13: In Mission Valley right now, there's a crash in the left lane. It's on the 8 eastbound, just after the 163. And Kearney Mesa, a refrigerator in the right lane of the 52 eastbound connector to the southbound 805.
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0: 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The one and only, Bill Cunningham.
1: Hi, Billy Cunningham, the Great American. Of course, the election, American elections are about 3 weeks away. There's more revelations constantly about James Tallarico. And also, Dr. Abdul has now done more radio interviews than he should have. And that's the radical Islamist running for a Senate seat in Michigan. One thing he has to do every day is get up and take a nice, long, hot shower, because he's got to forget about everything he's done in the past, forget about his family connections to Al-Qaeda. I said Al-Qaeda, and to the Muslim Brotherhood, and act as if he's simply a nice guy that wants to be in political office. He gets up every day to obscure from your minds exactly what he would do if he got to power. And all the polls, by the way, on realclearpolitics.com have Dr. Abdul, who's not a doctor, winning in Michigan. And most of them have James Tallarico, who may have spent time in getting some mental health treatment, winning most of the polls in Texas. And even Susan Collins in Maine, according to most of the polls, is a little bit behind. But a man with perspective on radical Islam and what the plan is for the future. And as one great imam said, not by bullets, but by ballots and babies, we will win. So joining you and I now is Guy Nohra, N-O-H-R-A. He's got an incredible book out, What a Life He's Led. The book is Not on Our Watch, A Young Soldier's Warning to America. And once again, Guy Nohra, welcome to the Bill Cunningham Show. And before we get started to the meat of all this, give the American people a bit of your background.
2: Sure. I was born in 1960 in Beirut, Lebanon. My parents were Christian Lebanese. In 1975, there was a war there. And I fought in it to defend my neighborhood, my church, my people. I mean, that's really was the whole reason. And we can talk about more about the details. I just didn't pick up a rifle and go fight. I actually trained. That was precocious, but I was one of the, back then, you know, I was probably one of the youngest people. My parents immediately realized that that's not sustainable. We're going to lose our boy. So they pretty much whisked me out of there after 4 months. And the war started in April, and mid to late August, they brought me to Alameda, California. Mm. So I went from, AK-47 to high school in the United States. With the,
1: jeez, that must have been a shock.
2: No kidding. It was all boys school wearing uniforms to Kathy and Bob making out next to my locker. But that's a different story. So I was fortunate to go to college here, and was fortunate to get an MBA. Was the American dream. I became an American in 83, still one of the my proudest days. My parents came here legally, so I feel very strongly about that piece of the equation. The American dream is starting your own business. And I was fortunate enough to start a venture capital firm in 1986 after working in venture capital for 7 years. Firm did very, very, very well. We invested in medtech and biotech companies, which was a great thing for me to do. And then I decided to give back. And that's when I ran for governor in 22 here in the state of Nevada. And since then, it's just all been for me about public policy, giving back, and just fighting for the American dream so that other people can live the life that I had.
1: You know, Guy, I've seen, of course, I'm aware of the status of the Middle East before radical Islam took over. In fact, Beirut was the Paris of the Middle East. I've seen the videos, the documentaries, and the photos of women and girls and men, but especially women and girls in Egypt and Lebanon and Syria, Jordan, Iran, Iraq, Afghanistan. And they were developing Western values, Western ideas. The women dressed like women without burqas. They could be educated through high school. And then beginning in the late 70s, I guess beginning with Iran in November of 79, all hell broke loose. And now most of those countries, most of the 54 Muslim countries have fallen into an abyss. They have fallen, and they're not coming out anytime soon. The women and girls are beaten. A woman, a young female, cannot have control of her own body. If she's raped, she has to marry the rapist. There's no such a thing as a checking account or driving a car, even dressing normally. In fact, before I came in tonight, I had breakfast at a local little restaurant in Cincinnati, Ohio. For the first time in my life, I saw a full-length burqa in a popular place in Cincinnati to have breakfast. And she ate by lifting up a little veil or a napkin between her nose and her mouth and put it back down. And I said, here we go. You can't believe it's happening. But your book talks about a warning. And what is the warning you want to give to the American people in about 3 weeks before the election? And many people are voting right now, including yours truly. What is the warning?
2: I think the number one warning to me that I'm trying to get to people is that there is something out there, which I'm sure you know very well, but which is the Red and Green Alliance. And the Red and Green Alliance is obviously socialists, communists, and Islam. And the idea is that they both hate the West equally, and they will bring down the West when they can. So my warning is, if you're voting Democratic Socialist, remember, you're voting for the downfall of this country, because right next to you are the guys that also don't like us, but for different reasons. So to me, that's it. And I don't want to have a civil war in America. That's the biggest thing in the world. We cannot have a civil war. I've been in it. My book will explain just awful, horrific details that I had to go through. And I never wanted to do that, other than I don't want mothers and fathers and sisters and brothers and anybody in this country to go through what I had to go through. So we need to stop this now.
1: Well, the main reason America took off economically the past 50 years, the main reason is that America decided that half the human population living here, a little more than half, the females, should have equal opportunity with men to live out their own dreams. My wife, for example, when she went to law school, she was the first class at the University of Cincinnati Law School that had majority females about 30 years ago. And the reason the economy got so strong is that women and girls fully participated in America at the table of economic opportunity. And most of the Middle East was on that same course until radical Islam took over. Describe the status of women and girls. And for those who don't believe it, for those listening to my voice now, burqas have arrived in Cincinnati, Ohio. Imagine that burqas have arrived in Cincinnati. It's going to come to your community. So explain what happened in most of the Middle East when radical Islam took over to the women, the girls, also the men, and to the economies.
2: Yeah, so I don't generalize, because every place goes through it at their own pace, right? So let's take two extremes. Let's take Afghanistan and Lebanon, which, is probably not a bad example. So Afghanistan had a king. I'm sure you've seen pictures from the 50s and the 60s, very modernized. Yes. Girls went to school. People smoked on the streets and so on and so forth. There were discos and music and everything. And then they fall, the king fell, and then there was a weird leftist regime for a while. Then they had a war against the Russians. And then, of course, then fundamental Islam took over. And immediately, as we all know, it went downhill for everybody. No more music, no more women. It starts by you have to wear hijab, then you have to wear a niqab, then you have to hide your face and your body, and then and on and on. That's just the woman's side. Same thing with the men's side. You can't be clean shaven, because that's going to give people ideas. So you've got to grow an ugly looking beard, and on and on. So that's one side. The other side, which was Lebanon, which is probably closer to what we're seeing in Europe. Lebanon was created in 19, again, Brigitte will tell you, by the way, she's, I consider her like a sister.
1: Brigitte Gabriel.
2: It was started in 1926, somewhere around there, and it took their independence in 19, and the population was 60% Christian, 40% Muslim. So the quote you gave about the imam, which was, it's going to be about demographics, was 100% right, because fast forward to 1975, the demography had changed in the other direction. So Muslims have more babies than Christians, and Christians were busy running the economy and making Lebanon the Paris of the Middle East, and so on. And the additional factor here was that the Arab countries decided that let's put all of the PLO people and let's have them fight Israel, quote unquote, from Lebanon. So they allowed them and they forced the Lebanese to accept them with 60% of the Lebanese population, Muslims and socialists and communists, siding with the PLO. So then my dad would take us to our village to, you know, everybody's from the village if you're Christian. And we'd go through two PLO checkpoints and they would humiliate us in our own country. That's what started everything. And then there you go, you know, now then of course Hezbollah came along. You go into their areas and it's just what you were describing. And what I was describing about Afghanistan, it's kind of the beginning of this. There's this creeping, you know, now you kind of, the woman's got to hide her body, she's got to hide her face. Lebanon's crazy that way because the Christian side is the opposite. But let's just imagine how the other side is going, because as soon as they can, they will impose their rules, their laws, their social mores, etc.
1: And Dr. Abdul and other Islamists have simply said that eventually the goal is Islamic law inside of America. And by doing that, by getting a president, maybe from the red side of things, socialist, communist Democrats, along with green individuals who believe in no coal, no gasoline, no nuclear power plants, no refineries, no pipelines, but put the red and the green together, along with progressives who simply university types who in the faculty lounges smoking a pipe have all the answers. And then once that happens, a House, Senate, Democrat, and President, Senate, Democrat, you can put anywhere from 5 to 10 new Supreme Court justices by majority vote in the Senate and the House. You can certainly admit to the Union 3 to 5 more states that would permanently make it a Democratic majority in both. Talk about Puerto Rico, Haiti, Dominican Republic, maybe Venezuela. And then on top of that, you have wide open southern borders like under Biden, and every person that comes in is quickly legalized because the Congress has made that possible, along with the fact they're registered to vote immediately. And so that means you're going to have immediately 20 to 30 million more balloteers, more voters in America today. And once they get done with 48 years of eliminating the southern border, and almost all the Democrats believe in that, in that case, you're going to have 20 to 40 million on top of the 20 to 40 million all registered to vote. And the Congress, by majority vote, can make them all citizens. And then, Guy Nohra, where are we then?
2: You know, then we've lost the American dream, because the American dream is about working hard, paying your dues, having an opportunity, and not living under a socialist regime. Yeah. And that, you know, I don't know if you saw this, but I'm sure you did. Syed said that, America should be open to everybody. Why? Right. Why? My parents stood in line. My parents respected the system. So did every legal immigrant in the United States. Why is it that we should be open just because he said so? And back to your point about earlier on, they tell us. They don't hide what they want to do.
1: No.
2: So let's just, you know, just pick your favorite imam. And I'm saying this in a you know, kind of cynical way. And pick their speech here in America, in Houston, in Dearborn, in
1: New York, LA.
2: They tell you what they want to do. It's not a secret.
1: No, they tell you that their goal is to take over, that the ripest apple on the tree is the United States of America. I think largely France has fallen. Look what's happening there. And Britain and England, Wales, look what's happening there. Germany, look what's happening there. They don't have a constitution to protect themselves. Well, we have a constitution, but those who interpret it would be federal judges, all appointed by AOC and Mamdani. The federal judges would think like they think, and they interpret the constitution one way. I think Clarence Thomas and Alito interpret it a different way. But once you take the Supreme Court from 9 to 13 or 17, all thinking like a Ketanji Jackson, you have a Supreme Court that won't rule it unconstitutional, and then you have a president, Senate, and the House all controlled by the reds and the greens. And after that point, and the burqa-wearing crowd, we're done. It's over. And you're going to ruin the country by adding 50 to 100 million more refugees and voters, and they're going to make them legal immediately. And that's exactly where we're headed. And you know, Guy Nohra, they're telling us that. They're telling us, not by bullets, but by ballots and babies. The average American female has 1.6 children. The average Arab/Muslim female has 4.9, or say 5, about 2.5, 3 times. Go 20 years into the future, it's over. And I can't sound, I can't ring the bell any louder, and you can't either with your book, not on our watch. And I like to think I have hope, but at times, if Dr. Abdul gets elected in 3 weeks, if Tallarico can overcome this, if Mamdani, for example, runs for Senate or president, and all the 40 million new voters put him in, we're done. It's over. And the American dream is dead, and we'll survive about 10 to 20 more years, and we're done. Are you as dark about that as I am? Are you hopeful?
2: You know, let me tell you why I'm hopeful. I'm hopeful for the exact reason why I'm here in America. We don't do things this way. We Americans are going to, my book is trying to awaken as many of us as possible to realize that this is the greatest place on earth. And if a minority today wants to destroy it, the large majority of the rest of us have to stop them from doing that. And that's where common sense has to come in. And remember, we have a Second Amendment. When I was on the road, and people would ask me my opinion of guns, and I say, you know what, if the Lebanese Christians didn't have guns, we would have been wiped out and thrown into the Mediterranean Sea. So we still have lots of things. And by the way, I'm going to put on my political hat here. I always tell the guys on the other side, you know, the leftist and progressive, watch what you wish for. Remember when they took away the judges, you know, 60 is needed to take judges, right? And when it was their turn, and then when it was our turn, we passed a whole bunch of judges. So watch what you want. You know, maybe Puerto Rico comes in, but you could end up with, you know,
1: Haiti.
2: Versus the craziness of the left, you could end up with two Republican senators, because Puerto Ricans aren't crazy.
1: No, they're not. You know, but I think Haitians, Dominican Republic, I don't know, Washington, D.C., I guarantee you that's that one's gone.
2: Yeah.
1: So, we got to run. Not on Our Watch, written by Guy, which is, last name is Nora, N like a Nancy, O-H-R-A. And you lay it out what's coming. And I didn't think it was possible for America to turn like this. But when you have the communists, the socialists, the liberal Democrats, the progressives, along with radical Islamists who win elections, maybe like Dr. Abdul or like

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3: The book is not on our watch. You think it can't happen? It is happening as I speak. If in this cycle, Dr. Abdul wins, Tallarico wins, Sherrod Brown wins, Jackson wins in Maine, the Senate goes to the left. It may not come back for a long time because the next cycle is very positive for the Democrats. That prepares the way in 28 for a Democratic president like Gavin Newsom or maybe AOC and a radical House in the Senate that would take away the human rights that we consider important, especially to women. As I said to you before, the first time in my life I saw a full-scale burqa and a noted a restaurant in Cincinnati, Ohio, getting my scrambled eggs this morning. A burqa. It's coming. Ladies, how would you feel wearing burqas as a requirement not leaving your home? Wise up. Let's continue with more. Bill Cunningham with you. Yeah.

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4: News. I'm Ted Lindner. Florida Governor Ron DeSantis touring the damage done by Hurricane Isaias as cleanup and recovery continues. On a news conference Sunday, he said that most of the damage was done by high winds and falling trees.
5: There was massive tree damage, a lot of trees down. That gets into the power lines. Most of the homes that had damage were as a result of trees falling on homes.
4: The storm left two people dead in the Sunshine State of Florida, two more in Alabama, one in South Carolina. Hundreds of thousands of customers still without power. Some municipalities have instituted curfews, hoping to curb the chance of homes and businesses getting robbed. And the Milwaukee Brewers taking game one of the NLCS over the LA Dodgers in Milwaukee Sunday night, winning 2-1. Game two will be Monday night at 5 p.m. Eastern time on Fox. The ALCS kicks off on Monday night as well. The Guardians take on the Rays starting at 8 p.m. Eastern. 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
12: All right, Billy Cunningham, the Great American. Of course, the election now is almost 3 weeks away. Many people are voting, including yours truly. I cast my ballot, in a sense, last night with the people's judge, and I sat down at the kitchen table. And we filled out the ballot. She voted with me on about 90% of the issues, which is more than normal. And people are voting all over the country. And the great debates right now are going to be in Maine, Michigan, I guess Texas, although Tallarico can't be located, and, of course, Ohio. And you would think after the performance and the debates with Susan Collins in Maine against Jackson, she's probably in good shape now. Ohio is a wild card between John Husted and Sherrod Brown, Back to the Future, Sherrod Brown. And then Texas, Tallarico, I think he surfaced, but just barely. in that race against Paxton. And another big one was the great debate between the Islamist, the incredible Dr. Abdul, who seemingly is not a doctor, and Mike Rogers. And one of the participants and one of the observers in the great debate in Michigan was Leland Vittert. He was born lucky. And Leland Vittert, welcome again to the Bill Cunningham Show. And first of all, give me your generic impressions of the debate, and I'll let you inform you what I think some of the other cable channels are talking about. Leland Vittert's on News Nation Monday through Friday every week. And first of all, give me your generic impressions, then we'll get into the particulars.
13: Revealing of both men, that Abdul Al-Sayed is cocky and has spent the years in the progressive echo chamber where everybody salivated over him and all of his giddy ideas of where socialism and Islamism intersect. And when put on those ideas, both the ideas are exposed, as is he, of being unwilling to engage in good faith discussion about any of the ideas. You know, he loves to say, I want to talk about policy, I want to talk about policy, I want to talk about policy. Except he doesn't. He wants you to tell him how great his policies are rather than try and discuss what any of them mean or would cost or how they would be implemented. I think Mike Rogers is like an old prize fighter, a little bit past his prime, clearly overcoached, and clearly out of touch with where voters are right now. His attacks on Abdul seemed fairly mundane, practiced, overworked. He didn't really seem to have any of his own ideas, didn't in any way channel the righteous anger of so many Americans, the ones I was at when I traveled Michigan, who are angry about being left behind and feeling like the rich get richer and everybody else pays more for gas. Right. And he couldn't figure out how to deal with that.
12: One of the questions you asked was about Hassan Piker, who's to the far left. He's kind of the Ku Klux Klan leftist, Hassan Piker, that was chosen by Dr. Abdul to be with him the last day or two before the primary to beat Haley Stevens, who, by the way, I think if Haley Stevens was a nominee of the Democratic Party in Michigan, the race might be over. But nonetheless, you asked about whether or not his association with Hassan Piker and similar to Rogers' association with Trump. Kind of explain that one.
13: Hassan Piker, you call him the Ku Klux Klan of the left. He is an avowed Stalinist and Maoist. He believes that America deserved 9/11. It's hard to sort of think of anyone realistically more evil than he is, except for people who are actual terrorists. But he is a terrorist apologist, sponsor, and more importantly, I think, believes that America is inherently evil and Mao and Stalin and others were inherently great. Now, the fact that he makes millions upon millions of dollars saying these things, you can decide where the irony is in all of that. We've always known it's communism, you know, for thee, not for me, among that group of people. But he spent weeks campaigning for Abdul Al-Sayed. Abdul Al-Sayed was on his show all the time. Hassan Piker was in Michigan all the time with him. And when asked about Piker, Abdul Al-Sayed dismisses him and says, hey, you know, that's a Twitch streamer, which is an online streaming site. Yeah. And no one wants to talk about him. Nobody wants to talk about him, which is interesting because all Abdul Al-Sayed wants to do is talk about Mike Rogers' connection for Donald Trump and make Mike Rogers answer for everything about Donald Trump. And I thought it was a fairly simple question. And I said, okay, so if you don't want to answer for Hassan Piker, why does Mike Rogers have to answer for Donald Trump? And it's clear gets under Abdul's skin. I knew what the answer was going to be. Never ask a question you don't know the answer to in journalism or in law. I knew he was going to say, well, because Donald Trump's president. But the fact that it got under his skin in the way it did, I think shows that the colonoscopy of the last month of a national campaign, which the Senate race is. There's only a couple of national Senate races, right? There's Michigan, there's Texas, Iowa may become one, but it's very difficult to kind of go after a guy in a wheelchair.
12: Ohio.
13: Kansas might. Ohio is sort of. But both Huge and Sherrod Brown are very well known. They're both, you know, one was a senator, one is a senator. Mike Rogers never been in the Senate, although he has been in the House for a long time. And Abdul El-Sayed has run one statewide race, and he lost in the primary. The last month of a national race is extraordinarily stressful. And the pressure just gets tighter and tighter and tighter and tighter. And to go through that process is very revealing. And I think last night's debate was the beginning of that reveal.
12: Another big question I thought was, I've been to Israel. You've spent months and years in and around Israel. They're our best friend in the Middle East. They're a participatory democracy. 20% of Israel are Muslims. About 20% of the Knesset in Israel are Muslims. They're a free and open democratic society. There's a big election there coming up in about 2 weeks. But maybe I should call him Dr. Abdul Hassan, was asked whether or not who presents a bigger danger to America. Was it Iran or Israel? And what was his answer on that one?
13: Well, he said it now three times. I asked it. He dodged the question, then said it was a dumb question, and then said basically that America deserves any terrorism that is brought upon us. He was asked it again in the debate, and then asked it again in the debate. And every time he failed to answer. The explanation I have for that is he is a true believer. And, you know, that one thing when people tell you they want to kill you, it's a good idea to believe them the first time. Now, I don't think Abdul El-Sayed wants to kill everybody. He's not a jihadi. But he is a proponent of the Muslim Brotherhood philosophy of Islamic conquest by political means. Now, his version of Islam is socialism first and Islam second. But that is what he is a proponent of. And he reminds me an awful lot of all the Muslim Brotherhood guys that I used to hang out with in Cairo. And I thought, gee, these guys are pretty smart.
12: Yeah.
13: They're extraordinarily dedicated. They are very gifted in their explanations of the world and their ability to kind of completely push aside any kind of facts to deal with, to answer a question. They answer a question, you think to yourself, that sounds really good, and then you realize they didn't really answer the question, or they completely changed, they completely, you know, sort of changed the field of play of the question. And they're scary for all of those reasons. I never thought one would run for U.S. Senate.
12: No.
13: And I never thought one would be ahead for U.S. Senate, and that's where we're at right now.
12: Leland Vitter of News Nation. Also, Sharia law. One of the amazing parts of the gymnastics of someone's mind. The females, especially women that are in colleges, universities, that are, you know, from the river to the sea, free Palestine, etc. It appears in the past, Dr. Abdul has supported completely Sharia law, which is the slavery of women being property. You can't drive a car. You can't be educated. You can't choose who you're going to marry. You can be beaten with impunity. Just some of the things that occur. You can be raped. And if you are raped, then you have to marry your rapist. And is it true that Dr. Abdul in the past has embraced Sharia law?
13: You can argue that both ways. And I think that is sort of a cheap attack on him. I think the much better attack is his excuse of terrorism and his worldview that America is inherently a evil force, and that America somehow is fundamentally unexceptional and must change at its core. That to me is much more telling. There's some comments he's made about Sharia law where it certainly sounds like he's endorsing Sharia law. And the Muslim Brotherhood certainly does. And he certainly subscribes to those kinds of things. He certainly talked about the Muslim Brotherhood, you know, being in favor of cracking down on journalists. The list goes on. But, you know, one of the questions I didn't get to last night is when the Ayatollah was killed in Iran, he was on tape talking to his staff saying, I'm not going to talk about the Ayatollah being killed because a lot of people in our community are sad about it, supporters of the Ayatollah. Mm. And I wanted to ask him, is the reason you didn't put out a statement on October 7th, the day that, you know, 1,200 Jews were slaughtered and babies were put in microwaves, is because a lot of your supporters were happy about October 7th. And that, to me, is a way farther hill, you know, way crazier thing in terms of what standard deviations from the norm than Sharia law.
12: Are you,
13: and his excuse of terrorism, to me, is really terrifying.
12: He also made the comment about a year or so ago, there was an Islamic terrorist who wanted to kill 175 children in a Jewish daycare center and, mm-hmm. and a synagogue. And the only reason it didn't happen is as his truck went through the glass doors, it got stuck. It was a little bit too wide for the hallway. And of course, the Islamist, I think, was killed by a security guard. But the goal, of course, was to kill 175 children who were mainly Jewish. And he gave the classic phrase, hurt people, hurt people. And so that would justify the murder of children.
13: Well, it's more than that. It's creating a moral equivalency between the terrorists and the victims. The logic goes, well, the terrorist was hurt because his family, as we break this down, was killed in an Israeli airstrike. That was the whole thing in Lebanon. Well, why was his family killed in an Israeli airstrike, the terrorist family? Because they were terrorists themselves. They were members of a Hezbollah rocket team. Okay?
12: Yeah.
13: So you're creating this moral equivalency between the terrorists and innocent children. And that is the really dangerous part of this. And it's not that he said it kind of as a throwaway line. It is a nod to the terrorists of, hey, I got you. I understand why you're doing this. It's okay. And he comes back and he goes, well, you know, no violence is acceptable. I'm sorry.
12: No.
13: There is no righteous violence in the world.
12: Defensive.
13: And there is.
12: Yes.
13: And there is violence which is inherently evil in this world. Violence to protect one's way of life and to respond to an existential threat is righteous violence. You know, this would be like saying, well, you know, gee, it almost reminded me sort of the way Al-Sayed and others dealt with October 7th was as if on, you know, Pearl Harbor on December 7th, we started all, you know, every bit of news coverage was about the destruction of Nagasaki.
12: Yeah.
13: Well, oh my God, this is so, just look at what's happened in Nagasaki since December 7th, 1941.
12: So
13: once you go down that route,
12: it doesn't end. And I'm thinking America then should take responsibility for the Japanese attack on Pearl Harbor, because after all, hurt people hurt people, and the Japanese people were hurt. That's why they attacked Pearl Harbor. That's why we had 9/11. We deserved it. I guess from his perspective, the 18-year-old kid in Minnesota who wanted to murder 60 or 70 shoppers at the Mall of America, he was hurt. He was born in America, Somali, 18 years old. He's buying AK-47s and ammunition. And I guess from Dr. Abdul's perspective, Dubai Air, the co-pilot, take down the plane, kill 175 people, hurt people, hurt people. And that analogy never ends. An eye for an eye and a tooth to a tooth means, from his perspective, we're all blind with one arm. So,
13: well,
12: yeah.
13: And I'll put it this way. Islam, you know, the Muslim religion has some wonderful parts to it, and there are parts of the Muslim religion or sects of the Muslim religion that have gone under a reformation process. Islamism, Muhammadism, is inherently a medieval religion, and we can't forget that. It is not the same as practiced in its current form in the Middle East. It is not the same as Christianity or Judaism. It has very different end goals, and it accepts very different means to get to those end goals.
12: Yep. All right, we have about a minute remaining. Leland Vittert, I won't ask you the question, but I like to. Who won the debate? You were there. And who wins the race? About a minute remaining.
13: Who won the debate? respectfully, I don't know. We'll know when we know who won the election. There was no knockout punch. And I always have to say, if you have to ask who won, nobody did, because it should be obvious if there was a winner or not. Number two, who will win? I don't know. The unwillingness of Mike Rogers, and Michigan's a microcosm for the rest of the Republican Party and the rest of the national political picture, the unwillingness by Republicans to acknowledge the righteous anger of Americans who are paying higher prices at the gas pump, who are paying more for health care if they can find a doctor to treat them, and who sit there and watch the rich get rich and Jeff Bezos write off 100% depreciation of his seventh private jet while they can't afford their car payment. If Republicans do not figure out how to talk to them and give up the shibboleth of we will never raise taxes on anyone, we will never close a tax loophole, they can't give that up, they deserve to get beat.
12: All right. Well, it's a horse race. We'll see what happens. I think whoever wins Michigan, if the Republicans win Michigan and Ohio, it's over. They're going to control the Senate. If the Republicans lose Michigan and Ohio, it's over, and the Democrats will control the Senate. No question.
13: That's fair. That's fair.
12: All right, we got to run. And once again, Leland Vitter, News Nation, thanks for being there. And may God bless you and God bless America. Thank you very much. God bless you. Let's continue. He brings up a great point. Somehow, when you make a mental argument about how good things are with the stock market, the average American ignores that completely, and the Republican Party needs to address that person.
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12: Sean Buck to lay out what's going on and how's it going on and what has to happen in order to change the direction of this country. When America falls, as Abe Lincoln said, will not be at the hand of a foreign power, but America will kill itself. And when leaders of the Islamic faith in America says, not by bullets, but by ballots and babies, we will take over America, take them at their word. They're telling you exactly what's going to happen. It begins with Dr. Abdul and Tallarico and Sherrod Brown. It ends with your wife and your daughter and your aunties rolling around in burkas. That's where it's headed. Bill Cunningham with you every Sunday night.
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4: Cleanup continues. I'm Ted Lindner, Fox News. The storm that killed four people in Florida and Alabama as it roared ashore Friday night claimed a fifth life on Sunday. Officials in western South Carolina say a tree crashed into a home, killing a 67-year-old man. Hurricane Isaias's remnants have been pouring rain in the Northeast and the Mid-Atlantic throughout the day on Sunday.
3: The effects, of course, being felt in the Mid-Atlantic and the Northeast. We've had a confirmed tornado on the ground earlier this morning in the Carolinas, and we still have 50 days left in hurricane season, and by the end of next week, we could see a little bit of tropical trouble once again brewing in the Gulf.
4: Fox Weather's Michael Estimeo's in the Gulf Shores of Alabama also saying,
3: talking hundreds of trees down, power lines littering the Gulf Coast states. It is going to take days for cleanup crews to restore things back to normal.
4: Hundreds of thousands of customers still without power across the South. A Saudi airport passenger terminal struck again one day after a Houthi attack killed 12, including an American. Sunday's attack killed one person and injured 11. Fox's Trey Yinks.
23: A very significant attack targeting the King Khalid International Airport in Riyadh. At least one ballistic missile slammed into Terminal 3 as it was packed with passengers. First responders rushing to the scene in ambulances and helicopters, evacuating many of the hundreds who were injured. This was the second such attack in just 48 hours and does raise questions about if the United States could come to the defense of Saudi Arabia and launch a new round of strikes against this Iranian proxy group.
4: President Trump says he's weighing whether the U.S. will join the Saudis in retaliating against the Houthis. The rebel groups attacked Saudi airports at least five times since Tuesday. And the Milwaukee Brewers take game one of the NLCS over the Los Angeles Dodgers in Milwaukee Sunday night, winning 2-1. Game two will be Monday night at 5 p.m. Eastern time on Fox. 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

0: from the Great Lakes on the other side of Erie. I'm Ryan Recker, your host tonight on Coast to Coast AM. On the show, author and historian Stephen J. Rolls will talk about Dracula and the inspiration behind it. He has a new book out that explores the history of vampires and the inspiration behind Bram Stoker's masterpiece. We spoke to Stephen earlier this year, which was, I think, a good conversation, so I'm looking forward to tonight. On the second half of the show, we'll talk to Michael Sandler on near-death experiences and AWEs. That's automatic writing experience. You put the hand down with your pen, and you see where it goes, which is kind of an interesting thought. A couple things to follow up on from yesterday. So we had two guests on, and the second half was Dr. Bonnie Buckner, and she's a dream work expert. And we posed an experiment to the audience, and we talked about mall world, which is this idea that people all across the world are dreaming about this mall, and they're having similar ideas, similar thoughts, similar layouts. Could they all be connected, dreaming about the same mall? And we posed an experiment. We said, okay, listen tonight and fall asleep. And wherever your dream is tonight, if there's a specific location, I wanted you to email me that location. So if you dreamed last night and you can remember that dream, go ahead and email me where that location was. I want to see if we may have had a shared experience. Another follow-up from last night. First half guest was Colin Broen, and we talked about his experiences documenting ghost hunting and paranormal investigations. And there were some strange things happening in my basement last night. That's the first time hosting Coast to Coast I've had any weird experiences live on the air. So I decided to purchase an EMF reader, and I have it now. And I'm going to turn it on because I was experimenting just to see if I would pick up on, you know, anything naturally happening in my office. It's at zero. It starts beeping when I put it towards like electrical plugs. Let me see if you can hear that. Let's see. Can you hear that? Okay, that is the beeping in the background. What I'm going to do is I'm going to keep the EMF reader on during the show today. And if I experience anything during the show, I will let you know. And you'll hear the beeping in the background. Trust me, you'll hear the beeping. And if you know the beeping's going off, something weird's happening on the show. Something special might be happening. So we're going to keep that on as an experiment tonight and see how that goes. Author and historian Stephen J. Rolfs on Dracula and the inspiration behind it. That's our conversation. If you want to reach us during the show or maybe ask a question, Ryan Recker at coasttocoastam.com. That's my email address. I keep it up during the show. And I try to reply during the breaks. Don't go anywhere. This is Coast to Coast AM.
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0: And welcome back to Coast AM. I'm Ryan Recker. If you want to email me, ryanrecker at coasttocoastam.com. Joining us now is a author, historian, paranormal researcher who we had on the show not that long ago. I think it was just March. Stephen J. Rolfs, thank you so much for coming back.
4: Well, thank you for having me, Ryan. I'm glad to be here.
0: The discussion tonight is on Dracula and vampires. And when we think about vampires, do we all think about the same thing? I mean, do we pretty much all understand what a vampire is, or is there more to it?
4: I think we understand what Hollywood presents as a vampire, which is based a great deal on what Bram Stoker made as a vampire, and also some of the earlier writers before him that influenced him. But if you go further back into history, all the way back into ancient times, you find that vampires were more of a ghostly creature. They would often attack sleepers, and they would, steal the life, steal the breath. Lilith, for example, that we read about in the Bible, is a pure vampire.
0: You know, that's interesting. So, okay, there's biblical references to vampires I wasn't really aware of. And you're right, there's a wide range of how we look at it. There's Hollywood, there's Count Chocula, if you want to look at it from the kid's side for the serial selections. But there are a lot of different depictions of Dracula. What do you think is the very first, I guess, reference to a vampire that you can find? Is it that biblical reference?
4: It is even before the Bible was written. The earliest record we have of a vampire is from Sumeria, and it is on a piece of prehistoric pottery, and it depicts a winged female demon attacking a sleeper.
0: So how do you know that's a vampire? Because, you know, when you talk about different creatures depicted, you know, sometimes it's a little bit, you know, there's interpretation to it. So I'm kind of curious about that one. How do you call that one a vampire? Is there anything specific about it that stands out that would give it that sort of depiction or that answer?
4: Going from folklore, you see that these creatures would attack a sleeping person, and usually they would steal their breath. And it was later on that they got into stealing the blood, which, if you go back even further into prehistoric times, the blood was the magic liquid that kept the person alive. And if that person lost too much blood, say, in a hunting accident or in childbirth, then the body might return from the grave seeking more of that magical red liquid. And thus, you missed and loved the person who died, but at the same time, you were deathly afraid of them because they would come back and they might steal your blood.
0: Oh, wow. Okay. That is fascinating. So steal the breath, steal the blood. Couple of different examples of that. I can understand how you steal blood. How do you steal a breath? Is that taking someone's life? Is that kind of what the idea is?
4: I just saw this in a movie like the other day, and I cannot remember what movie it was, but no, you just go almost like kissing, but then sucking the air out.
0: Oh, I see. Okay. I guess that's a little bit less violent. It's a little less violent than taking someone's blood. Okay. Right. So this goes back. I mean, this goes way back, these sort of traditions, and it seems like different cultures have had different depictions of this, it sounds like.
4: Yeah, absolutely. I think the vampire has been known throughout the entire world. And...
0: Yeah. What's the depiction that we see of a vampire today? Kind of the Dracula thought. When did that start?
4: Well, let me see. You find it in a great deal of Victorian poetry. For example, there is a poem called The Giaour, written by Lord Byron, who was, incidentally, the model for the very first Dracula. And this poem talks at the end of a female vampire coming up out of a tomb and attacking the hero. And Thalaba the Destroyer, I forget who the writer was of that. That has another very similar idea where the actual corpse is rising up. It's no longer just a ghostly, vaporous thing, but it's an actual physical being that is coming to get the victim.
0: Yeah. You know, just based on what you said there, Dracula versus, you said Dracula. So is the right pronunciation Dracula? Because when I hear Dracula, it sounds like someone's trying to do the accent that we know of in the movies.
4: Actually, I asked a good friend of mine who was from Transylvania, how do you pronounce it? And he said, in Transylvania, he's just called Drac.
0: Oh, so like nickname, Drac. Everyone knows him by that. That's interesting.
4: And believe me, they know him.
0: Yeah, no kidding. Going from this ghostly figure to a physical one, was it the poem you think maybe changed his depiction in pop culture? Or do you think that there's more to it? Do you think that there could have been sightings? Do you think that people may have had experiences that may have changed?
4: Well, there are quite a few cases, actual cases of vampirism throughout history, including right here in the United States. And yes, these certainly did become reflected in Dracula, but Dracula himself is very different from the actual cases of vampirism. The Dracula you read in Stoker's novel is more of a Mephistopheles character. Not only does he suck blood, but he also plots to invade a foreign country. Mm-hmm. And, of course, being England.
0: Right. So let's talk about so there's the literature and what's written. But the actual cases, what have you found of actual instances where some of these, you know, like stealing of blood started to happen?
4: Well, the probably the biggest one for stealing blood was a vampire known as Arnold Paola, who lived in Serbia in the 18th century. And he was a soldier, and he had fought against a vampire, I believe it was in Greece. And he was able to defeat the vampire who had been giving them trouble. But then he became cursed himself, and He left the army. He was on a wagon, and for no reason, the horse suddenly jumped forward. He fell off of the wagon, but everyone thought, "Oh, he just bumped himself. He can rest for a day or two, and he'll be fine." Turns out, he became deathly ill. Started losing all of his strength, and he died. And shortly after he died, he was seen wandering around the streets of the village, and he was attacking people, not only drinking blood, but physically getting into fisticuffs with them, like a real brute, an ogre from the past. The army went in and dug up the grave because they wanted to have as much dignity to this procedure as they could. And when they opened the grave, they saw that the body had not decomposed and there was fresh blood all over the coffin. And the gravedigger laughed at him and said, "Oh, you haven't wiped off your mouth since the last time you fed."
0: Okay. So when the way that you're bringing this up, it sounds like certain areas had people that had a thing for blood. So did the idea of a vampire start before that, or was it stories like this that kind of coined the term vampire? And it's fascinating to think that sightings after death might be one of those common things, because the way that Hollywood depicts vampires now, they're always, they come out at night, they've been alive forever, blood is kind of what they do to try to keep their thing going. When you hear about life after death, in that sense, they come back after being buried. Is that another common threat for vampires?
4: Yes. Let me run up.

0: because he heard about the trouble. He did battle with Glam, and he found out that if they were fighting inside of a building, then he would have the advantage over the vampire. But if Glam was able to move things outside under the moonlight, then Glam would become stronger. So they definitely take their strength from the night, probably from the moon, and they are more active in the winter time.
1: Wow. Okay. What year was this roughly?
0: This was around 1000 AD, about the time that Christianity came to Iceland.
1: So there's different sides of the story. So you have people that live in that area that witnessed this happening, and then you have another side, which is Vikings coming in and trying to combat these things. So it was known that you had to bring in warriors to take down these vampires. That was a known thing probably in the region. Is that what you're saying?
0: Well, Grettir, he came in by himself. He didn't have anyone with him. And he was, like I say, an outlaw, and he was looking for refuge, and he heard about the haunting and the trouble going on, and he went in and offered his services to the man who owned the farm. I believe his name was Thorhof. And, of course, he was very welcome. Yes. Yeah, please get rid of this thing.
1: You hear about these stories, and then they become popularized by people creating stories about them. Were there any depictions in the Americas? Did you find anything closer to, let's say, North America? Really?
0: In Rhode Island.
1: Is that where it starts, in the Americas?
0: As far as I know, I think there was one in Connecticut, but I don't have much about. But in the 1800s in Exeter, Rhode Island, there was the case of Mercy Brown. There were people in her family who were wasting away, and a number of them had died. Now, a lot of people say that this is a case of pulmonary tuberculosis, which may well be true to a point, except Mercy caught this. She died, and after that, the surviving children were reporting that Mercy was coming to them in the middle of the night and sitting on their chests. And once again, I think you have the case of sucking the breath out here.
1: Yeah. Okay. I want to talk more about that coming up after the break. And I know there's some people listening here that may have some questions. We will take your calls in the next hour. Feel free to email me, Ryan Renker at coasttocoastam.com. Joining us here is author, historian, and paranormal researcher Stephen J. Rolse. And you can find his book, The Bloody Road to Castle Dracula, or Drac. Explore the history of vampires and the inspiration behind Bram Stoker's masterpiece. And these depictions here in Rhode Island happening before that Bram Stoker book, which came out late 1800s, right around 1900 or so. So I'm curious of how maybe sightings and things changed after that book came out. That's coming up after the break on Coast to Coast AM. Don't go anywhere.

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3: News. I'm Sue Guzman. After 4 years of the war between Ukraine and Russia, President Trump says it's time for Ukraine to get a new president. Senator Tom Tillis speaking on NBC's Meet the Press.
4: The president needs to realize that tens of thousands of people have died over this illegal invasion. And I get it that he may be frustrated, but he needs to understand who the good guys are in this disagreement.
3: Russia launched its invasion of Ukraine in 2022. Meantime, Republican Ken Paxton, who's running for U.S. Senate in Texas, says there may be more behind the 12-day absence of his opponent from the campaign trail.
5: 2 weeks is a long time to be away with the flu, and it's just a very strange time to disappear.
3: James Tallarico's campaign says he was battling the flu and has resumed campaigning now. Recent polls have shown Tallarico with a slight lead over Paxton in the U.S. Senate race. 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
2: And joining us for the first half of the show is author, historian, and paranormal researcher Stephen J. Rolfs in his new book, The Bloody Road to Castle Dracula, or Dracula, I should probably say, explore the history of vampires in the inspiration behind Bram Stoker's masterpiece. And we were discussing some of the history of vampires, kind of how they were documented, not necessarily depicted in movies, because the way that you probably see it in television and film is a lot different than the history behind it. But that kind of changed with the novel that came out a little before 1900. And with it, when we talk about Stoker's Dracula, that brings a whole different angle to the conversation. We just moved to the Americas, starting to get some inspiration behind the character in a way from the early 1800s in Rhode Island. And we'll continue with researcher Stephen J. Rolfs coming up. Just a side note, too, I have this EMF detector that's sitting on my desktop. I haven't seen it go off yet during the course of the show. So luckily, it's still registering zero, and I did test it just to make sure it's still working and everything's good. If you hear some beeping in the background during this interview, it means something strange is happening during the show. That's kind of an experiment we're trying tonight. 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All right, we'll continue our conversation with Stephen J. Rolfs next. 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
2: 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I'm Ryan Recker. If you want to email me, ryanrecker at coasttocoastam.com. And joining us here is author, historian, and paranormal researcher Stephen J. Rolfs. It's interesting to hear that story about Rhode Island. All of these different stories that are happening, are they independent from each other, or is there a chance that one may have been influenced by the other? Because sometimes when you hear about different parts of the world and these different stories come out, they don't know that it's happening in other places. So when you were doing your research, was there any indication that maybe the myth, the lore of vampires were kind of in the psyche of the people and may have influenced the things they were seeing? Or do you believe that these were all independent sightings?
0: Well, now that is definitely a mystery, especially with the Mercy Brown, the Sarah Tillinghast in Rhode Island. Because the people who settled in Rhode Island did not have a real heavy, history of vampirism. As a result of researching this book, I came across a number of cases from where else? Transylvania. Mm-hmm. That were very similar to Mercy Brown, but there was really no connection between Romania and a farm in what is called the Nooseneck, this heavily forested area of Rhode Island. So how they came mm-hmm. up with the same exact thing is quite a mystery.
2: Yeah. So how did things change after the Bram Stoker novel came out in the late 1800s, right around 1900 or so? How did the stories start to begin to shift? Did you notice there was an uptick in maybe sightings or anything like that?
0: There was a sighting of something in England at Highgate Cemetery, which is a very world-famous cemetery, and they thought that they had a vampire running around there, and some people had even witnessed it. They also found a number of dead animals near the walls outside, and they also had a rather colorful character who thought he was Van Helsing, and he would climb over the wall at night looking to put a stake through the heart of the vampire.
2: Interesting. Okay, when it comes to the hunters, and, you know, even that name is familiar because they made, what, movies with Hugh Jackman later with that same moniker. Is that character based off of the same thing, or is it just basically in name only?
0: Well, the Hugh Jackman character, yeah, he was playing Van Helsing, but they completely changed the character of Van Helsing and destroyed the symbolism in the book. And the novel is very rich in symbolism and spirituality.
2: Yeah. Sure. Going back to the Bram Stoker book, the depictions of a vampire in that book versus what you saw in the research, maybe you can go over that again. What are the differences that you've seen when it's depicted in that novel versus what you've seen historically?
0: Well, like I say, Dracula in the novel is more of a devil. He is intelligent, super intelligent, cunning. He learns a foreign language. He studies his target just like he would, you know, just like a general would before, planning an invasion. But in the same novel, you have three female vampires. Those are much closer to actual cases of vampirism, because they're not learning languages. They're not plotting to invade another country. And all they want to do is feed.
2: When you say feed, are we talking blood? Are we talking breath? What do you mean?
0: I would say in this case, it would be blood, which they describe as kisses. And one of them says, "He is young. There are kisses for us all."
2: The depiction that we see you mentioned this before with Lord Byron. So when we think of a visual of a vampire, we're thinking about Lord Byron, right? Is that what you're saying?
0: That is ironic because Lord Byron is the very first person that inspired Dracula. Mm-hmm. But it is he inspired his companion who he fired and hated him, a man named Dr. Polidori. Mm-hmm. And Polidori wrote a novella stealing information from Byron. Remember, there was this horror writing contest, a ghost story contest with Percy Shelley, Mary Godwin, and Byron started to write a really, really good vampire story and then just wandered off. He didn't do anything with it. Polidori got a hold of it and he said, yes, okay, I can do this. And he wrote his novel as a satire of Lord Byron.
2: Interesting.
0: Byron became the very first Dracula, but there were several other people after that who influenced Bram Stoker.
2: Right. Now, going back to some of the different sightings in North America, and you mentioned Rhode Island, is there a certain point where the sightings stop, or do you think there's still documented sightings today of vampires?
0: I am not familiar with anything from the 20th century or the 21st century. Everything seemed to have been in this one area of Rhode Island in the early 1800s, which incidentally, if you're an H.P. Lovecraft fan, and I would bet you are, he wrote a story called The Shunned House, where he pretty much retold many of the events with Mercy Brown. And in the notes for Dracula by Bram Stoker, he did mention Mercy Brown in his notes, although he did not really use her to any degree, possibly a bit with the character of Lucy, the bloofer lady.
2: Why do you think that the sightings stop after a certain point? Because it sounds like there's a pretty big history, you know, going back to 1000 AD up until the 1800s even. Why do you think it stops?
0: I don't think it stopped. Oh. I think that it may continue, but be interpreted as something else. People thinking that a dead relative is coming to them at night. And there is the idea of a demonic being sitting on the chest of people in what is called in Newfoundland hagging. And this has even been checked in Hawaii. A doctor put a scale underneath a woman who said that a demonic being was coming to her and sucking her breath every night. And he said, well, if something else is on you, then it's going to register on the scale. And he was sitting up that night and watching it. And all of a sudden, she shows signs of distress, and the numbers on the scale start going up incredibly, like she had something very large crushing down on her.
2: Oh, wow. Okay, so observed. Someone observed something physically happening, but didn't see whatever was causing that. So it kind of going back to what you're mentioning, when we think about vampires, we think about, you know, the cape, and you have the, you know, the canine teeth that are sticking out, and, you know, mysteriously turning into a bat at night, things like that. But going back to what you're mentioning, a lot of times it was more depicted as a ghost in the early writings of it. So that's kind of what you're explaining here. It's kind of a ghostly figure.
0: Exactly. Yes. But it can also be, it has properties of being physical as well as just spiritual. For example, right. the scale going up, that would indicate physical, presence.
2: Right. Vlad the Impaler. That's kind of another name that is thrown out with Dracula. Let's talk about that. Can you kind of describe and explain that?
0: Vlad Sepish. Now, there are those who say that the Stoker's character of Dracula was completely inspired by Vlad the Impaler, and that he studied the history and he used that as his model. That is yes and no. There is a connection between Vlad the Impaler and the literary Dracula, but that is limited pretty much to the name.
2: Okay.
0: You see, before, while the novel was being planned, the original name of Dracula was Count Vampyr.
2: That's an interesting name.
0: And the setting was Styria, which is in Austria. But later on, after Stoker went to Whitby, found out about a crashing, a shipwreck on the shore, and he decided, yes, that's how my vampire is going to get to England. And then he realized Austria doesn't have much of a navy. It's landlocked. So he started researching other areas. And in a book titled An Account of the Principalities of Wallachia and Moldavia, he found a footnote. And in the footnote was Dracula. Vlad the Impaler. And it didn't say anything about impaling or his other cruel actions. It just had his name. But that's all that Stoker needed. And that's how it became Dracula.
2: Oh, interesting. Well, finding that, going back to this region and some of the history behind it, you said you had a friend out there. So what we know about it here in the folklore there, is it a lot more popular there? If you were to go to Transylvania or some of these different areas, does everyone have a story to share with it?
0: They have souvenirs to sell. For example,
2: it's a good tourist trip.
0: There is Castle Bran, which is in Wallachia, right next to the Transylvania border. And they, of course, try to tell you, yes, this was Dracula's castle, which they say he may have visited, may have even been imprisoned there, but there's no real connection. But believe me, they know how to sell souvenirs and tell stories and such to get some tourist money.
2: Sure. You'll have to explain the beefsteak room. What is that?
0: Ah, yes. Bram Stoker was the acting manager of the actor Sir Henry Irving. After the performances, any notable guests such as Aaron Burr or Arthur Conan Doyle who were in attendance, they'd be invited backstage to this room where they would have brandy, cigars, a big thick steak, and they would talk. Now, some of the people that were guests back there were members of the Order of the Golden Dawn, especially a woman Pamela Coleman, and she was the lady who made the images for the Rider-Waite tarot. That's pretty much a standard tarot deck today, and that is why there is so much tarot symbolism in the novel of Dracula.
2: Interesting. Order of the Golden Dawn is an interesting thought. I don't think I've heard of that. Was that a secret society?
0: It was semi-secret. Everyone knew about it. It was formed by a man named Mathers. And there were a number of famous people that got involved with it. Of course, Waite, who helped with the tarot that's named after him, and a very, very good writer, Arthur Machen.
2: Okay.
0: He wrote The Great God Pan. Very good.
2: Yeah. All right. Well, we barely even got into some of the classic films, the depictions in pop culture. But are you ready to take some calls coming up in the next hour?
0: It's what I live for.
2: I already have some email questions from people asking, do the depictions of vampires similar or related to a succubus or an incubus? How are they different? So I'm getting some email questions, which are good. RyanRecker at coasttocoastam.com is how you do that. If you want to call in and talk vampires, if you want to talk Dracula or maybe the new book by our historian, author, and paranormal researcher, Stephen J. Rolfe, it's The Bloody Road to the Castle Dracula. Explore the history of vampires and the inspiration behind Bram Stoker's masterpiece. Feel free to give us a call now. We'll start lining those up. I enjoy the email questions, too, but I prefer the phone calls. It's always better to have you ask your question directly, because that way you can give a follow-up question, too. We'll start taking those coming up next on Coast to Coast AM.

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5: Struck again. I'm Sue Guzman, Fox News. A day after a missile hit a terminal, killing 12 people, including an American, at the King Khalid International Airport in Riyadh, comes word another projectile has struck a passenger terminal. Saudi authorities say there were injuries in this latest attack. President Trump reportedly considering joining Saudi Arabia in its fight against the Houthis, as we hear from Fox's Alex Hogan.
6: Questions this weekend as to whether or not Washington will respond to the latest attack in Riyadh, Saudi Arabia, by the Iranian-backed Houthis. At least 12 people were killed in that airport attack, including one American. President Trump said he would not strike Iran again ahead of the midterms. Yesterday here at the White House, I asked the president if an attack on a U.S. ally by an Iranian-backed proxy would change that. He said, "We'll take a look."
5: The FAA has warned American Airlines to exercise caution with Saudi Arabian flights because of the Houthi airstrikes. The Gulf Coast picking up the pieces after Hurricane Isaias swept through the region over the weekend. Fox's Max Gordon is in Fort Walton Beach, Florida.
7: The pine tree fell into a hair salon. Luckily, no one was hurt here. We had inches of rain that fell in a very short period of time. That combined with those high winds meant trees were toppling over all over the place. Now, here in Fort Walton Beach, the cleanup is continuing, and one big focus has been cleaning up the city's cemeteries. I talked to the city manager.
8: Some of the bigger issues is people are going out getting flat tires, and that's stopping FPNL from doing what they got to do and our first responders from doing what they got to do. So please just stay home. We're working as fast as we can.
7: Across the southeast, hundreds of thousands of people still without power.
5: At least four people have died because of the hurricane. Meantime, Hurricane Simon is now pounding Mexico's Pacific coast near Puerto Vallarta. 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
1: Well, we've been talking about vampires and kind of the history behind Dracula and where it is today. We didn't talk a lot about some of the modern depictions of it. We've talked historically speaking where maybe some of the inspiration came from and some of the true life experiences that were documented. That's always fascinating. If you have a question about it, feel free to give us a call. Author, historian, and paranormal researcher Stephen J. Rolfs is with us for the next hour to take your comments or questions. I have a lot of emails too, but I prefer the phone calls. I like it when you get to ask directly. Ryan Recker at coasttocoastam.com is where you will find that. I do have the EMF reader up in my office. After yesterday, there were some strange things happening on the show. I thought, I'm going to pick up one of these readers and see if anything comes up. My reader has an E field and an H field detector on it simultaneously, so you can kind of see if one or the other is peaking. On the H field, I had a couple of blips pop up and then disappear very quickly, so really nothing on this yet. But if you hear beeping in the background at some point, you'll hear it. I mean, you'll hear if my meter's going off. There could be something strange going on. And based on the depiction of vampires more ghostly in nature, maybe talking about them with historian Stephen J. Rolfs will draw some in and the meter will pick it up and you'll hear it beeping during the interview, possibly. Feel free to give us a call now and we'll start getting those ready to go. Coming up after the break on Coast to Coast AM.
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1: And welcome back to Coast AM. I'm Ryan Recker. 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Our guest is author, historian, and paranormal researcher Stephen J. Rolfs. Are you ready to take some calls about vampires, Stephen?
6: Absolutely.
1: All right. How about we start east of the Rockies? And Douglas is in Lincoln, Nebraska. Douglas, you're on Coast to Coast AM. Go ahead.
7: All right. Thank you. I recently saw the 2024 Nosferatu remake, and I thought it was visually stunning, just as all of Robert Eggers' movies are. But I was just curious if you saw it and what you thought about it. Thanks.
6: I saw that movie twice in the theater and probably two times on my computer. And incidentally, Robert Eggers is having a werewolf movie come out at Christmas. And I told my friend, can we go get in line right now, or should we wait for the movie to be released? I'm definitely going to see that puppy.
1: Okay, well, let's talk about the depictions, the modern depictions of vampires and Dracula. What do you think is the most realistic when it comes to keeping it historically accurate?
6: Well, if you want the closest to the description given in the novel, believe it or not, it's not from any of the major films. It is from John Carradine, who portrayed this in two movies, House of Frankenstein and House of Dracula. But Carradine was dead on to the description that Stoker gave of Dracula.
1: Oh, interesting. What made his depiction different than the other depictions in pop culture and movies that makes it stand out to be historically accurate? What did you like about it?
6: Well, it is the mustache, no beard. I mean, you look at someone like Bela Lugosi, who is the ultimate Dracula, but there was no mustache hair. And right on down the line, Gary Oldman, who played him in Bram Stoker's Dracula, he went through a number of different forms throughout the movie. None of them really matched what Stoker said. Now, I guess Carradine has that one little,
1: piece of history, himself in that sense. All right, let's go to the first-time caller line. And Sean, and it is in Las Vegas, Nevada. Sean, you're on Coast to Coast AM. Go ahead.
8: Hi, I'm just was calling to see if you've ever seen the series Penny Dreadful. It was out on Showtime.
6: Yes, I saw that. That was that on Netflix, or is that Showtime?
8: I believe it's Showtime.
1: It's one of the streamers.
8: I think it went to Netflix.
6: Yeah.
1: Okay.
6: Yes, I did watch it. I'm sorry it's gone. They had a good series going there.
1: What's the connection to the vampires? I've never seen that one. And yeah, go ahead, Sean. You had a question.
8: Well, it was a mixture of just of everything: vampires, Dorian Gray, who was an immortal, and I thought it was a very good series, and they did not, I'm surprised they didn't continue it.
1: Okay. Your thoughts, Stephen? So, different depictions of different creatures and things.
6: It is ironic that you mentioned Dorian Gray, which was the creation of Oscar Wilde. Bram Stoker married a young lady named Florence Balcombe, but he was in a a rivalry with another young man who wanted to marry her, and that other young man was Oscar Wilde.
1: Oh, how about that? All right. Let's take another call, and west of the Rockies, Anna is in Washington State. Anna, you're on Coast to Coast AM. Go ahead.
9: Okay, thank you, Ryan. I don't know how long my phone will keep a charge. It's an old landline, so I'll make it quick. But in my opinion, Jesus, the one they say in the Bible, who probably wasn't the real one, said, eat of my flesh and drink of my blood, or you have no life in you. So he could have started all this sacrificing and blood drinking. Also, Lilith split. She wasn't a vampire. She left because she didn't want to be controlled by an all-male deity that was a dictator and a controller, a patriarchal, hating women type.
1: Okay. Stephen, your thoughts?
6: I think we're talking about a different breed of cat here.
1: Well, the depictions of the Bible, it's interesting because you mentioned that, but, you know, going back to communion with Jesus, that's a whole different thing.
6: Yeah.
1: Than the literal. But let's look at the other thing. When we started the interview, you mentioned there was a reference in the Bible that stood out to you where it may have depicted vampires. What was that verse again?
6: Well, the first one, well, actually, there are two that discuss Lilith, who is a definite vampire. That is in the book of Isaiah. One of them, one of the references is in the 34th chapter. Mm-hmm. Now, there is also a reference in the book of Proverbs. I don't have the chapter and verse, but it's towards the very end of the book. And it talks about a creature known as the horse leech. And I believe the passage goes, the horse leech hath two daughters who cry out, give, give. And they're talking about a vampire here, the parasite.
1: Hmm. Okay. Let's go east of the Rockies, and Josh is in New Hampshire. Josh, you're on Coast to Coast AM. Go ahead.
10: All right. Great show. And listen, Bela Lugosi, to me, is Dracula. And I will tell people, Abbott and Costello Meet Frankenstein is a classic movie. Bela Lugosi's in it playing Dracula. And the thing about vampires and everything, I think it's more folklore. I think it comes out of movies. It comes out of Transylvania. And it's just a fascinating subject. People like it. They like to get spoofed. They love that scary stuff. And I just like to just say one thing about Columbus Day. You know, this guy is mayor of New York, mayor of Nami Kami. He's from Uganda. He should explain what went on in Uganda with Idi Amin. Idi Amin was the galloping gourmet of cannibals. And he's talking about Christopher Columbus. Columbus discovered America, the Americas, the Western Hemisphere. The three men most responsible.
1: You forget about Columbus Day being this Monday, which is, I mean, technically we're on the West Coast, we're about to turn Monday, federal holiday. Thank you very much for your call. I appreciate that. Going back to what he mentioned there before, the folklore behind it, I find it interesting, the historical depictions before the Bram Stoker novel. You have a lot of documented moments, and I think you said Samaria. You even had some going back, I mean, what was it, a 1000 AD? So there's a lot of interesting connections to the depictions of vampires. Is it possible that, I don't know, what do you think the most modern reference point would be to a vampire? Is there anything that we can look at in the last, let's say, 50 years that you would say categorizes itself as a vampire sighting?
6: Well, there is this thing known as a psychic vampire.
1: Mm-hmm.
6: And that's when a living person can actually drain the energy of another person, fact, drain it to the point of their death. And it is my understanding that a lot of people who work in retirement homes, working with very old people, will soon learn that there's this one person there who doesn't really seem to age, always has a lot of strength and vigor, and other people are afraid of him.
1: Mm. So that brings me to an email question. This is from, let's see, Atoma, possibly. It says, I believe there are similar aspects, succubus and incubus and other entities that have similar abilities that feed and harvest energy and life force. Would you say those examples are categories of vampires, or are those separate entities?
6: I would think that they are pretty much the same creature as far as we can know. Of course, we're on this side of the veil, but the similarities are such that I would think that these are all different varieties of the same kind of denizen of the other world.
1: Okay. Let's go to the first-time caller line, and Alan is in Auburn, California. Alan, you're on Coast to Coast AM. Go ahead.
11: Hello there. I have a question for the guest. I'm a big fan of a movie that came out a year or two ago called a movie called Last Voyage of the Demeter.
6: Yes, that's a movie that was in pre-production.

0: rigor mortis corpse in his coffin. There was none of that. It was a decent movie, but it could have been so much better.
1: Okay. Well, thank you for the call. Let me read an email here. Does your guest know anything about the, I think they said it's the old hag, a Caribbean variant of the vampire concept?
0: The Caribbean, I'm thinking immediately of the Loup-garou. Not the Loup-garou from France, which is a werewolf, but the Loup-garou takes the form of a bird of prey, and acts as a vampire there.
1: See, in this one, so the email says, and maybe I'm pronouncing it wrong. I think you put a pronouncer in there, H-I-G-U-E. And they say sheds skin at night and travels as a ball of flame. So kind of a different depiction there, which I guess brings another question about transformation. When did that start? And the idea that, let's say, you know, turn into a vampire, turn into a ball of flame, something like that, turn into an animal. When did those depictions start? And is there an origin to that you can tell?
0: It started in 1897 with our good friend Bram Stoker.
1: That was it. First reference point.
0: Vampire literature before that and the actual cases, there's no mention of turning into a bat or into a wolf or so on. That's his creation there completely.
1: Okay. One person, Bruce from Toledo, said, how accurate is Rice's Vampire Chronicle books?
0: Carrying on the creature that was created by Stoker, putting in a different setting, but same breed of cat there, yeah. Mm-hmm.
1: I see. Okay. You know, there's a lot of different depictions out there, and you know, there's like vampire hunters. There was the Abraham Lincoln vampire hunter. There was the one Nicolas Cage was a vampire. So there's all kinds of different plays off the idea of being a vampire. Do you have any favorites that aren't, let's say, historically accurate, but they're still fun to you? Do you have any ones like that?
0: Well, of course, the greatest vampire hunters are actually in Dracula.
1: Yeah. Well, I want to get some more calls if you have any questions for our guest, author, historian, and paranormal researcher, Stephen J. Rolls. Feel free to give us a call. And his book, The Bloody Road to Castle Dracula, explore the history of vampires and the inspiration behind Bram Stoker's masterpiece. We would like to get some more of those in. I'm going through some of the emails here. We got a lot of great emails still to get to, but I prefer you call in. This is Coast to Coast AM. Email address, Ryan Recker at coasttocoastam.com. 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
3: Fox News, I'm Ted Linder. Gas prices are falling despite tensions remaining high in the Strait of Hormuz. The average $4.35 a gallon.
4: I suspect that they may turn out to be small because the wholesale price cuts that retailers pay are slowing down in some

0: areas.
1: Trilby Lumberg keeping tabs on it all with the Lumberg survey. Florida Governor Ron DeSantis touring the damage done by Hurricane Isaias. During a news conference Sunday, he said most of the damage was done by high winds and falling trees.
2: There was massive tree damage, a lot of trees down. That gets into the power lines. Most of the homes that had damage were as a result of trees falling on homes.
1: And the Milwaukee Brewers taking game one of the NLCS over the LA Dodgers in Milwaukee Sunday night, winning 2-1. Game two will be Monday night at 5 p.m. Eastern on Fox. The ALCS also kicks off Monday night. The Guardians taking on the Rays starting at 8 p.m. Eastern. 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
1: And our guest here is author, historian, and paranormal researcher Stephen J. Rolfs, discussing the origins of Dracula and early vampire references. If you have a question for him, or maybe you want to talk about some of those early references, feel free to give us a call. Or maybe some modern movies if you want to discuss the depiction of vampires in movies and get his take on that. You can do that too. We have some emails coming in. One person emailed me and said, your meter sounds interesting. So after yesterday's show, I bought an EMF reader to have just to keep on during the show to see if anything registers. And I haven't really received any good meter readings yet. They've all been, the H field readings have all been pretty minor. But a person emailed me and said their mom passed away on a couch recliner in 2011. He downloaded a meter for the iPhone, waved the iPhone over the spot she passed, and immediately it registered activity. Did not register activity anywhere else, including personal items or her bed. Nothing. So they said, as for the cigarette smoke you smelled yesterday, oh, I feel that was Art Bell making his presence and approval known. Wouldn't that be a nice thought to think that every once in a while Art gives a visit that way? If you have a comment or question, give it a call now. We'll talk vampires with author, historian, and paranormal researcher Stephen J. Rolfs. By the way, the YouTube channel is up and running and going strong. I would love to see that continue to grow because there is a lot of great videos on there. 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Maybe little bits that you hear and you think, oh, boy, I need to let someone else know this is exactly what I was talking about. 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All right, we'll continue on with our guest, Stephen Rolfs, next. We'll take some of your calls. Call in now. We have some open lines in the wildcard line, I believe, on Coast to Coast AM. Don't go anywhere.
2: All right, let's start here because this one sounds almost unbelievable. Carnivora is actually a pure extract made from the Venus flytrap plant. Yes, that Venus flytrap. I'm joined by the president of Carnivora, Deborah Lau. So how does a plant like that end up in a supplement?
3: Good question. It goes back to research in Europe in the 1970s. Dr. Keller discovered that compounds in the Venus flytrap could interact with abnormal cells and support immune function.
2: So this isn't folklore. This is studied?
3: That's correct. It's a pure extract, no fillers, no dilution, designed to help modulate the immune system.
2: And people have used this for decades.
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2: A carnivorous plant helping the human body, only on Coast to Coast.
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1: And welcome back to Coast AM. 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And I will mention that sometimes people will email me asking about the music we play, the bumper music. 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If you go to the bottom of the page, you'll see bumper music. You click the button and it shows everything that was played for the night. So if you ever heard a song and you think, oh, what was that? That's an easy way for you to find out. I don't know if many people know that, but it's right there. Joining us here is author, historian, and paranormal researcher Stephen J. Rolfs. Are you ready to take some more calls from listeners, talk some vampires?
6: Let's do it.
1: All right. Let's go west of the Rockies. And Rex is in Southern California. Rex, you're on Coast to Coast AM. Go ahead.
7: Hi, Ryan. I've watched so many horror movies, and I prefer watching a movie about vampires because one depiction of the vampire comes from Anne Rice, and the most poignant one was an interview with the vampire, and I actually read the first book when it came out, and I thought it was awesome. But now, do you think there are any similarities between a vampire and a zombie?
1: Okay.
8: Zombie, at least the original zombie from Haitian hoodoo, that is a mindless creature that does not feed. It's not a parasite. It is literally a slave of the Hungan, the person who controls it. A vampire, of course, is a parasite. It moves freely. It's not under anyone's control except for its own appetite, which it has to steal the life from living people. So I'd say they're pretty different there.
1: I guess going off of what Rex mentioned there, when we think about modern vampires in movies, there's a certain amount of sophistication to it. As in, okay, there's some almost like they're wealthy and, you know, they kind of have this aura to them of sophistication. If I, as a host of Coast to Coast AM, sat down and actually had a chance to interview a real life vampire, do you think that I would be fed on, or do you think they would be, do you think I would actually be able to hold some conversation with them without the threat of them, you know, showing their appetite towards me?
8: One, they would show the appetite, and two, I bet that EMF meter would go crazy.
1: You think so too? Okay. Yes. You know, I'm holding the meter right now and nothing's happening, but well, you know, who knows? I would think that it would be fun, but maybe I would schedule that as a phone interview and not an in-person.
8: Yes.
1: All right, let's go east of the Rockies, and Robert is in New York. You're on Coast to Coast AM, Robert. Go ahead.
9: Good morning, gentlemen. This is a fascinating conversation.
8: Thank you.
9: Two comments. First, about Mercy Brown. I happen to know a couple of local folk singers from Rhode Island who actually told me that they know a song that apparently is an oral tradition about her. I'm curious if you've encountered that particular aspect. Number two, do you think that Stoker was influenced in any way by the real-life shenanigans, and I use that term loosely, of the Hungarian Countess Elizabeth Báthory. Now, according to history, she never drank the blood, but she, according to history, lured dozens, maybe hundreds of people to her castle because she wanted to live forever, and she believed in bathing in milk mixed with blood. Do you think Stoker might have been influenced by that character?
8: I have not seen any connection between Báthory and Stoker, but there is a connection with Mercy Brown, like I mentioned earlier, because she does pop up in his notes, but he took copious notes, and she might be in there someplace.
1: Okay, very good. Thank you very much for the call. Let's go back to the wild card line, and Michael is in Denver, Colorado. Michael, you're on Coast to Coast AM. Go ahead.
10: Hi, Steve. I'm really enjoying this show. My question would be, it sounds like Stephen he's first of all, he knows everything about vampires, and it sounds like he's seen just about every movie. So my question was, did he recommend a movie to me and the audience that kind of flew under the radar that a lot of people wouldn't know, but he just thought it was fantastic?
8: You're spoiling me with the perfect question. There is one horror movie that I watch only on Halloween night, and that is the 1931 Carl Dreyer masterpiece, Vampyr. And if you've never seen it, you've really got to see that. It's incredible.
1: Okay. You know, it's funny because someone emailed me about that very movie, Vampyr. That's the same movie?
8: That's it.
1: They wanted to know your thoughts on that depiction. Okay. Very good. Thank you for the call, Michael. A couple of other things that we saw here in the email. Jeff emailed and said, the ghost story session, Mary Goodwin Shelley writing Frankenstein, the movie Gothic, is a fictionalized telling, and that thing about someone sitting on someone's chest and sucking the victim's breath is referred to old hag syndrome. Is that right?
8: Yes. Yes. So that, okay. The old hag is from Newfoundland, but it's become kind of international now. As a description of what happens in a incubus or succubus attack, yes.
1: Okay. Another email that came in was, no one mentions it script-wise, but it's one of the best. They say The Son of Dracula. Do you like that one? Is that Lon Chaney Jr.?
8: That was Lon Chaney. I love that movie. it's one of the Universal Horror Factory releases, but Chaney put a completely different presentation on the character, and he was actually a precursor of Christopher Lee, who showed the same elements of the Dracula character of being brutal and animalistic.
1: Oh, interesting. Okay. Another email that, let's go back to the phone calls. Maybe I'll save some of these emails. And first time caller line, Frank is in California. Frank, you're on Coast to Coast AM. Go ahead.
11: Hello. Good evening, everybody. Frank, I wanted to ask if you all have seen the movie Queen of the Dam, and what do you think about the storyline?
8: You got me on that one. I remember I started to watch it, and I think I fell asleep.
1: Oh, no. Okay, that's not a good sign. All right, well, Frank, anything stand out of that movie you wanted to bring up? Maybe there was a plot point or a depiction that stood out?
11: You know, the main characters, the plot of the story, and talking about Lilith stood out to me. The earlier conversation that we had about her was interesting, and I just wanted to know if you could share a little bit more about her, about Lilith.
8: Oh, Lilith? Lilith was the first wife of Adam. but they were created together. They were equal, and she would not submit to him, trying to keep everything family friendly. And she flew away, which was kind of interesting. Three angels went to her and they tried to talk her to return to Adam, and she refused. So she was turned into a demoness, and 100 of her children would die every day. So in revenge, she went about the world sucking the breath out of newborn infants, also of young men as they sleep.
1: Okay. Let's go to the wild card line. And Michelle is in California. You're on Coast to Coast AM. Go ahead.
12: Hi. Thanks for taking my call. So I'm interested in adding Lost Boys for the vampire. Like that was like chilling, and it wasn't even like all gory and everything. It was just the premise. Did you ever see that, the Lost Boys from the 80s?
8: Yes. That shows the fact that vampire films almost always reflect the time in which they are created. In The Lost Boys, you find what is essentially symbolism of drug addiction.
1: Okay. I want to go to this one email. Count Chocula. Now, I think that's pretty funny. Would you look at things like that as fun or insulting?
8: Insulting.
1: Insulting.
8: I've had a love affair with Dracula ever since I was 9 years old. And my first copy of the novel literally fell apart in my hands from being read and reread. So, He's not a cartoon character.
1: Right. And, you know, they do it with all the different, like the Frankenberry. So there's a couple of them they only bring out this time of year. It's a special edition serials. Let's go east of the Rockies. And RJ is in North Carolina. RJ, you're on Coast to Coast AM. Go ahead.
13: Good morning, gentlemen. I have a couple of two questions, actually. I remember in Connecticut, in Griswold, Connecticut, my father used to bring me to a couple of graves that were kind of off the beaten path. It actually said vampire. And those were right near the border with Exeter, Rhode Island. And I was wondering if he'd done any research about Abernathy, the Irish vampire.
8: Yeah, it's not Abernathy, it's Abiel, if we're talking about the same thing. I do talk about that in my previous book, Beware the Banshee's Cry. Yes, the Irish vampire called the Derrick Dhu, and that was definitely one of them.
1: Okay, very good. Looking at a couple of the emails that are coming in, one person said, there's communities in New Orleans and Atlanta where vampirism is practiced among consenting adults. So what do you think about maybe people mimicking this sort of thing as a club?
8: The wheel is turning, but the hamster is dead.
1: Okay, so it's a weird type of thing. Sometimes you hear about these stories online and you wonder, is it really something that happens, or are they pulling your leg to see if they can get the news to cover it, you know, as a joke? I wonder sometimes if that happens. But
8: I've heard of that. People drinking each other's blood consensually. It's a sexual thing, and it's a little bit on the dangerous side, you know, as far as disease and such.
1: Sure. And Carol, who emailed this, said George Norrie recently interviewed an author who lived among them. About 5,000 people, they say, self-identify as vampires. So does drinking blood make you a vampire, or is it just one of those weird practices that maybe they shouldn't call themselves that?
8: Well, they're mimicking the literary vampire, and yeah, it's not going to make you a vampire, no.
1: Right. What do you think of another email came in, Christopher Lee? What do you think of his work?
8: He was a very interesting version of Dracula, just like the Lon Chaney version. He was very animalistic and brutal and very, you would almost say, psychopathic, uncaring about anything other than himself.
1: Yeah. Well, that's interesting. I want people to make sure you know that they can find your book in the new one, The Bloody Road to Castle Dracula. Where can people find it?
8: Anywhere where books are, Amazon, Barnes & Noble, the Llewellyn website, you can order from there. Pretty much everywhere.
1: And you're on Facebook, other places people can find you if they do a quick search.
8: I am on Facebook.
1: Another great place to share Dracula movies as they come up, because there's a lot of them out there, and it looks like you're always looking for a new one. If you haven't seen one already, I'd be surprised. Thank you for the last couple of hours. I've really enjoyed it, Stephen.
8: Well, thank you for having me. I had a great time.
1: Sharing your studies and get to learn a lot. The book, The Bloody Road to Castle Dracula. Look up author Stephen J. Rolse. I'm Ryan Recker. 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

0: another missile attack. I'm Ted Lindner, Fox News. That missile attack at an airport in the Saudi Arabian capital of Riyadh Sunday comes less than 24 hours after a strike on Saturday left 13 people dead, including an American, and more than 300 others injured. Fox's Trey Inks.
1: 12 people are dead and more than 300 wounded after the Iran-backed Houthis in Yemen launched a missile attack against the Saudi airport this weekend. A very significant attack targeting the King Khalid International Airport in Riyadh. At least one ballistic missile slammed into Terminal 3 as it was packed with passengers, first responders rushing to the scene in ambulances and helicopters, evacuating many of the hundreds who were injured. This was the second such attack in just 48 hours and does raise questions about if the United States could come to the defense of Saudi Arabia and launch a new round of strikes against this Iranian proxy group.
0: President Trump says the U.S. is mulling over whether or not to get involved in the fight between Saudi Arabia and the Houthi rebels. The storm that killed four people in Florida and Alabama as it roared ashore Friday night claimed a fifth life Sunday. Officials in western South Carolina say a tree crashed into a home, killing a 67-year-old man. The storm's remnants have been pouring rain on the Northeast and the Mid-Atlantic. Did that on Sunday. The remains of the storm, Isaias.
2: The effects, of course, being felt in the Mid-Atlantic and the Northeast. We've had a confirmed tornado on the ground earlier this morning in the Carolinas. And we still have 50 days left in hurricane season. And by the end of next week, we could see a little bit of tropical trouble once again brewing in the Gulf.
0: Fox Weather's Michael Estime in Gulf Shores, Alabama. And the Milwaukee Brewers taking game one of the NLCS over the LA Dodgers in Milwaukee Sunday night, winning 2-1. Game two will be Monday night at 5 p.m. Eastern on Fox. The ALCS kicks off Monday night as well. The Guardians take it on the Rays starting at 8 p.m. Eastern. 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
0: President Trump continues a cross-country midterm blitz this week. Fox's Jared Halpern with more.
6: President Trump returns to Ohio today for a rally with Republicans in Youngstown. He won the state three times, including by a double-digit margin just 2 years ago. But polling shows Republicans in toss-up races. Republican Senator John Husted is facing former Democratic Senator Sherrod Brown. Later this week, the president takes flight to Alaska, where Republican Senator Dan Sullivan is trying to beat back a challenge from former Democratic Congresswoman Mary Peltola. Midterm rallies are also planned this week in Arizona and Montana. At the White House, Jared Halpern, Fox News.
0: Pope Leo reveals during Sunday prayers he'll undergo surgery to remove a nodule found on his lungs.
7: He thanked everyone around the world for their spiritual support and prayers.
8: Dearest, recently during some medical examinations, doctors found a localized nodule in my lung. It was detected at a very early stage and is well contained.
7: This 71-year-old has no previous health problems and is considered physically active, enjoying sports with weekly tennis matches and swimming sessions. The Vatican says the surgery is scheduled for next week with an expected recovery time of roughly a week. The surgery will likely take place at Rome's Gemelli Hospital, where his predecessor, Pope Francis, and popes before him were treated. There's a special apartment there for pontiffs.
0: Fox's Stephanie Bennett. North Korea on Monday firing multiple ballistic missiles towards its eastern water. This is according to South Korea. It says missiles flew more than 559 miles before falling into the sea. And Kimberly Guilfoyle's future, her role as U.S. ambassador to Greece, now uncertain. According to an AP report, President Trump and Secretary of State Marco Rubio are, quote, extremely pissed off by reports that Guilfoyle asked a Trump donor to pay off her $100,000 American Express bill in exchange for access to Trump administration officials. The Trump donor, Eric Dieters, making that allegation public during Rubio's trip to Greece last week. I'm Ted Lindner. This is Fox News.
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1: There's a lot going on in the world. Forgot that it's Columbus Day. We have that holiday here in the United States. I saw something online, and it kind of took me by surprise when I first saw it. I didn't realize there's George Norrie trading cards that were just released from Topps. They have a special set called Mars Attacks Christmas, and all kinds of pop culture icons are included in the set, including George Norrie. And people are posting photographs of the autographed George Norrie cards from Topps. It is so cool to see that. I stopped collecting cards a long time ago, but something like this would make me go out and buy it to see if I can get a George Norrie Topps card. It's, again, the Mars Attacks Christmas set that I think is just newly released because people are just posting photos of it. All kinds of different references. I saw someone else had a Jeff Goldblum autograph they posted up. There's all kinds of interesting people that are sprinkled into that set. Another thing I wanted to mention was this weekend was my high school 25-year reunion. And I skipped it because I think after the first reunion, the five-year reunion, what's the point of going to high school reunions? I don't enjoy them. I didn't enjoy the five-year. And, you know, it was kind of fun to say hi to a bunch of people. But at the same time, you know, you're kind of put at a table and you're like, oh, okay, I'll small talk with people I never really talked with to begin with. And then you end up leaving and you never talk to them again. And then, you know, next thing you know, it's a 10-year and a 20. And now it's a 25. If you go to your high school reunions and enjoy them, I think the only reason you would enjoy them is because you're forced to, because you're organizing them. That's all I've noticed so far. Otherwise, maybe some people enjoy it, but I missed it. Maybe I should have went this year so I can brag about being on Coast to Coast and then maybe push it. Hey, listen to me on Coast to Coast this weekend. Our guest for the next couple of hours is a best-selling author and two-time near-death experience survivor. Michael Sandler is going to join us, and when it happens to you twice, it really puts a different perspective in your life. He also has a new book called The Automatic Writing Experience. So it's turning your journaling into channeling. I'm curious about that process, too. We'll have a nice interview with Michael Sandler, and then we'll open up the phone lines in the second half of the interviews. If you want to email me, ryanrecker@coasttocoastam.com is how you do that. You're listening to Coast to Coast AM. Don't go anywhere.
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1: 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And he's also a two-time near-death experience survivor. 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
6: Thank you so much for having me here, Ryan.
1: Does it get any better? Because when you say two-time near-death experience survivor, you almost die one time. The second time, was it easier?
6: No, and it's not something you really want to glorify because it means you screwed something really, really badly up.
1: Oh, sure. No, I know what you mean. I've never experienced it myself, but they say, you know, after you experience something, the hit's not as hard the second time. But I would think something like a near-death experience, it probably hits harder a second time.
6: The second time, and we may go into detail later, was excruciating and horrifically beautiful, if you can call it that, at the same time. So I wouldn't wish it on anyone. It was profound and life-changing, but easier the second time. I certainly never thought of that concept.
1: Right. Take your word for it. Read it in the book and learn from it, as opposed to experiencing it yourself. What happened the first time when you had a near-death experience?
6: So the first time, I'd been training for a world record skate. I was sponsored by Rollerblade and was training for a 4,000-mile, 40-day skate across the country to help students and adults with learning disabilities and attention deficit disorder. And I'd had a skating session, a training session on a Sunday morning outside Boulder, Colorado, and had stopped in Boulder Creek to kind of put my feet in the water. There's probably like steam coming up off of them. And there pray and meditate before heading home. Am I going to be safe on this journey? Am I going to be okay? And I remember thinking about an audiobook I'd just been listening to, Dr. Wayne Dyer's book, Inspiration, talking about how everything in life happens for a reason. He shared a story of a butterfly landing on him and spending time with him. Didn't think much of it. Got out of the creek, laced up my skates, and pushed off and said, you know, go slow, Michael. It's a Sunday. There'll be tourists coming out soon. And I rounded the first bend on this Boulder Creek bike path. And as I started this short little downhill, I'm guessing it was a tourist visiting Boulder, Colorado, stepped out on the bike path right in front of me, teaching his baby or toddler how to walk. And I had a great sponsor in Smart Wheels at the time, but there was no time to react. It was either throw myself up and backwards and try to not hit the baby or hit the baby. And nobody hits a baby. And as I'm going through the air, kind of in a move that would make, it was a Lindsay flop, make an Olympic high jumper proud, I'm thinking to myself, am I going to? And then I just crack, hit the ground. Bones exploded on impact. I went into a state of complete and total peace. It was, to me, it was momentary and infinite, because the me that hit the deck and the me that came back were, you know, I remember, like you, I didn't go to my high school reunion, but I remember my high school. I still have all my memories from the past, but it's a different me. And there was such a complete and total peace, a complete and total understanding. And it was like I was wrapped in safety and goodness, and nothing about the world, it's not that it didn't make sense, nothing about the world or how I understood it before was how I understood it now.
1: And okay, so, all of this stuff, was it happening, let's say, while you're on the ground on this bike path, or is this happening in a completely different realm? Like, where are you experiencing this?
6: I'm experiencing this in the, time's a weird way to put it, because as far as I know, there was both no time and infinite time. There was a time where all of this information came to me, all of this understanding came to me, all of this peace and bliss and love and joy and connection, and I don't really have all the words for it, came to me. And yet Then I opened my eyes and I hadn't lost consciousness as far as I know. And I'm looking at baby. I'm looking at dad. I have biggest grin you've ever seen in your life. And it's as if, the best understanding I can come up with is that a huge amount of time passed in that instant when bones exploded before I opened my eyes. And yet here on Earth, no time had passed.
1: Your concept of time in a moment like that, was it in real time, meaning, you know, your life flashes before your eyes, or was it just the sensation that a lot of time passed?
6: I'm going quiet because I'm trying to feel into it.
1: Yeah.
6: It is the best way that I can think of it is some people get the full pyrotechnics. And I got more pyrotechnics the second. But some people get the full tunnel, the full council of elders, the full life replay, all of that. And that wasn't the gift that I was given. What I was given is the Japanese term for it is satori, an instant moment of awakening or instant moment of awareness. And for anybody out there, that does not mean that I'm enlightened. My wife's by my side. She will tell you nothing could be further from the truth. However, in that moment, time stopped still. Everything was put in. Was it a millisecond? Was it a lifetime? The understandings from that time, I'm still unpacking to this day. The connections from this time, everything. Ooh, that's a good way to put it. How long is the Big Bang?
1: Yeah. Well, what about this memory that you have of it? When you think back on it, do you think you have a full memory, or do you think things may have happened that you've forgotten in the moment?
6: Everything happened that I forgot in the moment. In fact, before this interview, I was going into meditation and I was trying to understand, because I knew these questions would come up, just how much happened that I'm not aware of on a conscious level. And it's actually challenged me. Ryan, you didn't realize it, but you challenged me here today that I'm going to go into my automatic writing and I'm going to really dive into it. I know that there was some sort of a life review. I know that there was a discussion of what I'm here for. I know that there was a discussion of what I hadn't done yet. And there was a bigger picture discussion of, you're off track. And, and that's a theme of both of my near-death experiences. And then a third accident after my second near-death experience that wasn't an NDE that broke all the bones in front, behind, and above my heart, kind of cracked my heart wide open, is these can be cosmic steering with a 2x4. And they wanted to explain what that was before I came back.
1: When you say they, so this is more than just an inner monologue. Who do you believe they are that we're discussing these things?
6: We can call it, you know, if I was to put a label on things, since I wrote the book Automatic Writing Experience, and that's communicating with your angels and guides, I would call them angels. And there's a specific energy behind that. That's my best guess. In fact, once we get to near-death experience number two, it's the angels specifically that say, we took you out.
1: Okay.
6: Thank you. So that would be my best understanding. Was this winged beings? I have no idea about that. Were they here for my best interest? Absolutely. Did they save my life and break my life? Yes, completely. Do I give thanks to them for it? Each and every day.
1: Well, you mentioned one thing there, that it seems like you were given some revelation about your life and the path that you were on. And you had a second near-death experience later. And I think you mentioned that you were receiving the same information, that you may not still be on the same path. So after your first near-death experience, did you try to change your path? And do you believe there was a reason why it was unsuccessful, that you would get another correction later.
6: So I did change my path quite a bit. I was on a good path. I was helping people, but there was a big egoic component to it. I must slay the dragon to help others. I must, in a sense, sacrifice or hurt myself. This very Western concept of you must redeem yourself in order to help others. It was, the best way to put it is ego taking the back door. Here I am in this moment of peace and love and understanding and oneness. And then I say, I must share this with everybody at all costs. And it is that at all cost that caught up with me 7 years, 1 month and 17 days later, because I went from that peaceful, beautiful, loving place to a driving and striving and pushing. And like Sisyphus, must push the stone up the hill at all cost. And that's what caught up with me.
1: Wow. Okay. What was the time difference between the two experiences? How much time passed between your first and second near-death experience?
6: 7 years, 1 month, 17 days. So it's a palindrome, 7117.
1: Oh, interesting. So what happened the second time?
6: So, in the second time, I had just resigned from a book tour gone bad. My wife and I had written a bestseller, Barefoot Running, which was how I had healed after my first accident, when they didn't know if I'd be able to walk again and certainly not run again. And, then I'd written with her Barefoot Walking, and I'd been out on this Barefoot Walking book tour gone bad. RV dying many times, transmission going, engine going, almost tipping over, having the RV broken into, having everything stolen, breaking a foot on a walking tour, book tour. On and on it goes. And I finally, I called my wife and said, I surrender, and asked her to come out and help me get this RV back to

0: beautiful. And I get out of the water and I'm shivering and cold and I put on some leather-soled moccasins, give her a hug in a little bit and say, I'm ready to have kids with you. I'm slow to the party. And we hug and kiss. She crosses a creek, creek bed right in front of me. I start crossing the creek and with my leather-soled moccasins, I step on some wet sand. I step on a rock and I go flying through the air.
1: Oh.
0: And I land on a pyramid-shaped rock and once again, exploded bones on impact.
1: Ugh.
0: And it was like, I don't know, people rather cover their ears. It's like an artillery shell went off in my leg right beneath the hip. And there are actually bones sticking into the side, not coming through, but sticking into the side of my inner thigh.
1: See, that sounds pretty bad, but it sounds like at least, you know, no organs were hit or anything like that if it was below the hip.
0: Yeah, no organs were hit. I was bleeding out internally. But I'll take it. Yeah, I like, Ryan, you're looking for the positive. I'll take it.
1: All right, so you have this spill, and it's like a mortar goes off in your leg. That's pretty serious, and it sounds like you're probably in a pretty remote area, so being able to get some help might be difficult.
0: Yeah, I'm in technically in the backcountry. You sign that book saying you're going to the backcountry. You know, help's not going to be here for a while. Good luck, buddy. And I yell, oh, no, not again. And my vision starts to black out. It goes into this tunnel. I didn't get, again, the pyrotechnics, the tunnel of light, but I went, everything is tunneling inwards. And fade screen and go to a place of complete and total bliss again. Mm-hmm. Hey, you've been here before. Let's bring you back here again.
1: To what it feels like.
0: Yeah.
1: Wow. Well, for the sake of time, we might have to pick up after the break because, you know, when it comes to moments like that, I don't know if that's comforting or not. You've been here before. It almost sounds as if we're not happy to see you again. We thought we've already been through this. That's what it feels like. Maybe I got the wrong impression, but you can learn something from that, just like you did. And we're going to continue our conversation with best-selling author Michael Sandler, his new book, The Automatic Writing Experience. We'll talk about that, too, on the show. If you have any comments or questions, feel free to email me, ryanrecker@coasttocoastam.com. I keep the email up, and I try to reply during the break. We'll take phone calls with our guest Michael Sandler next hour. So if you have something you want to ask him specifically, save it for then on Coast to Coast AM.

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1: Getting emails about high school reunions, and it seems like there's a lot of people defending them. Maybe I'm the odd one out when it comes to skipping mine. Thank you for those messages. 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We've been mostly talking about his near-death experiences. 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We're going to get to that experience, how that changed his life, and maybe some of the lessons he had from that coming up after the break. 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
4: So I had an appointment with the surgeon, and he was told me what all he was going to do. And it was just absolutely horrendous. I came home, I started on carnivora, and I called and canceled my surgery. And she said, are you going someplace else? I said, no, I'm taking care of it myself. She said, okay. And my problem on my skin went away.
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1: And joining us now, a best-selling author, podcast host, and two-time near-death experience survivor, Michael Sandler. Thank you for joining us here on Coast to Coast AM. And right before the break, you were talking about taking a fall. And is it similar to the place you went during the first near-death experience, that feeling you had, that place, wherever that place may be? Did you go back there, or was this different?
7: Yes and no, meaning I was going into a place of complete and total bliss, but this time I was given a decision. And so in that sense, it was probably same beings, same energy, a lot of sameness. But this one was more in my hands. I had a choice of going into this bliss and of staying in this bliss and basically transitioning. I was given a choice of I could fight to come back, and I was told how long I'd be laying there in the creek bed in excruciating pain, how long it would take me to be airlifted out, how long surgery would take, how long the beginning of my recovery would be, how long I would be in pain over the long term, and on and on and on it went. So I was given a lot of information of you can stay in this beautiful, blissful, peaceful place, or life is going to, technical term, sucky wucky.
1: Yeah. Well, they gave you an option. And mm-hmm. would you say it's angelic, kind of like what you described before? Who's giving you this option?
7: Yeah. And it's a discussion that I had when I got home, which was many months later, when I finally got home and we'd been living, in Kula on Maui. And I got out for my first time, crutching. I think the hill was called Poli Poli. And I'm out crutching at the base of Poli Poli. And, the angels had started coming to me, and it became my automatic writing process. And they said very specifically, we took you out. What do you mean we took you out? And they said, you got lost again. You went off path, and we had to bring you back on path. And here is the part that I pay a close note of, Ryan, to this day. We will take you out again if necessary.
1: So you look at this like an intervention in a way.
7: Yes.
1: Wow. And with that, they give you this knowledge.
7: Yep.
1: And it's kind of a threat in a way. Why do you think they're giving you this option? A lot of people don't get second chances or interventions. Why do you think you're getting one at this point?
7: We all sign up, and I want to be very careful about this. We all sign up for a purpose, a path, a mission, meaning something we're here to learn, some way that we're here to grow. I call it Earth School. And this comes from my time in automatic writing and my time on the other side, both times in unpacking the learnings that have come through. It doesn't mean that we have to do one thing this lifetime, or that we're completely off path and we're ruining our chance. But there is one through line for us. And I liken it to when I rescued a dog off of a farm a couple decades ago, and she became my service dog. Her name was Sawa, means the enlightened one. And she was on this lead, kind of like a chain attached to her, and then on this long metal cable that she could only run up and back 100 yards. And even in a thunderstorm, she could only hide in her little dog house and was stuck running up and down this line 100 yards. Now, she could go up and down this line 100 yards straight and have no problems. Or she could try to pull to the side and it would yank her neck and bring her back onto this lead or this line. That, in a sense, may be our lives, that we have this line that we're following. We can go off to the sides a certain amount, but if we go off too far, it yanks and pulls us back in. And wow. I have had a vision of a council of elders. I was teaching this in my School of Mystics a few weeks ago. And I've gotten actually many times this vision of me. It's called pre-birth story, visiting with a council of elders. And they're saying, what do you want to do this lifetime, Michael? And I was filled with a lot of gumption, or we'll call it chutzpah. and I said, give me the works. I want to learn as much as I can. And it's sort of like out in the movies, you can't handle the works. And I'm like, no, give me the works. And it's like, your wish is my command. And so I came here to learn a lot. We all came here to learn a lot. But I mean, I really said, give me everything you can. And when I have strayed from that path of learnings, or haven't been willing to listen to the words or the learnings in the kindest, gentlest, easiest way possible, they yank me back on path. And they have given me, what's wild is they gave me a permanent gift to remember this. Mm-hmm. And this fast forwards way ahead, and we can come back to this journey. After the first near-death experience, I was given a titanium femur, a titanium hip, and some wire hoops that held everything together with some other broken parts. But those are the cool titanium things. I don't know if that's the right way to put it. and an inch leg length discrepancy. After the second accident, well, actually, I woke up the day after the second accident. I'm in the hospital. I'd had 5 or 6 blood transfusions.
1: Wow.
7: Yeah. There's a bunch we can unpack of how I guess, should we back up and then say what that gift was?
1: Well, I want you get you teased the gift. Now I want to know the gift because I have some other questions to follow up with that. So you wake up, you had blood transfusions. This is pretty serious. I mean, this is you're on the doorstep here.
7: Oh, yeah, there were 2 flight for lives. It was very serious. And on it goes. But doctor comes in and he goes, Michael, how did you get your X-ray already up on the website? And I'm like, what are you talking about? And he goes, look, I'll show you. And I'd just woken up. And he pulls up my website and points out this X-ray with the titanium femur, the titanium hip, except that was my left side from my first accident. It had faked him out because after my second accident, I had a matching, identical, fake out the surgeon, titanium femur on the right side, titanium hip, matching identical wire hoops, and no more leg length discrepancy. Perfectly matched. I'm a tuning fork or a dowsing rod if you flip me upside down. And they're so identical, it tricked the surgeon.
1: How about that? You know, at this point, you're out of femurs. So I hope you're taking it easy. Hopefully
7: it
1: not
7: means, take the
1: going out
7: to... with TSA.
1: Oh, I bet. That's a lot of artificial parts. So, okay, going back to some of the things that you learned through this, and it's interesting that you say there's almost a counsel that you're hearing from, and they're giving you options here in your life and kind of guiding you to get back onto the path, and you're given these options. I find that so fascinating. So do you think that people have, is it reincarnation or whatever it may be? So before they are placed on this earth, you make it sound like they are either given an option or a mission to follow, and that's kind of the path that they choose to go into. So is that what you believe, and that's the path that you have chosen, predestinated, and to stay on?
7: Yeah, and I like that you use the word choose, because we get here, or we're here, or we're in Michael Sandler's class, or who's ever class, and we're going, I didn't choose this. I didn't come here for this. Why is this happening to me? Where everything that I understand is before we came here this round, and I do believe we can choose. It's a choice to come here round after round after round to learn. We learn something, we go home. It's just another birthing. To the other side, we rest, we recover, we may choose to come back, we may choose not, but we chose to come here for a life mission. What do I want to learn about? I want to learn about infinite love. Well, maybe we take love away from you this lifetime. I want to learn about infinite abundance. Maybe we have it so you're struggling, particularly in the early years in your life, whatever it may be. I want to learn about empowerment. Typically, it starts with being disempowered. And you choose what you want to come here to learn. And then you go through the tunnel, birthing canal, so to speak, and you forget that so that you can play the video game. Because if you knew you were not the video game, you'd lose interest really quickly. And so we can call this collective amnesia, selective amnesia. We can call it the veil, whatever we want to call it. But we came here with a mission, and the mission is not to save the planet. The mission, and even though I really want to help people, you really want to help people. It's not that glorified mission. The mission is you and is your growth, your learning, your experiences. And we can often see this mission by looking at the repeating patterns in our lives and see what the learning is by what keeps coming up again and again and again. For me, there was a key learning about self-love and self-forgiveness that I was saying, I must help others at all costs to myself. And so universe, source, God, angels, guides, whatever we want to call it. In my case, I'd say angels, starts turning up the volume on the lesson until you finally get it.
1: Why, what is it about this world that where we have to learn everything here? It almost seems like if you were given this choice that there could be learning on the other side, and learning is in vain in a way because you have access to everything on the other side. Why bother coming back if you can, let's say, learn it there or just live in bliss without having to go through the struggle?
7: Ryan, let's go back to your high school days.
1: Okay, let's do it.
7: How much would you have learned if you were told you could get an A on a test and you didn't even have to crack a book?
1: How much would I have learned? I feel like this is a study of college athletes at a high level at universities. Would I choose the path of not learning? I probably would.
7: Yeah. So on the other side, we're pure energy. We can have, do, be anything we want, but not in a physical form, in an energy form. And in that density or lightness, things come to us very easy. A thought, it's here. You know, it's sort of like law of attraction taken to a whole new level. It doesn't have that density, that heaviness, that mortality to it that makes it real. There's a mortality in high school or college where, okay, even for the college or especially for the college student, you want to keep that NCAA scholarship. You're going to have to pass this test. We'll get you whatever tutors you want, maybe. But, and I'm not picking on NCAA. They work their off. But you're going to have to pass this test. Mm-hmm. That is the same for us. It doesn't exist on the other side that way. On this side, there's a skin in the game. There's a realness to it. Even if the realness is temporary, even if it is a holographic universe where we're playing a video game in the moment, we don't want to lose that life and have to hit the reset button. And that mortality and that ability to move things or be moved or fall or be fallen really helps us anchor things in a way that you can't do if there's no reset button, if you just are for all of eternity.
1: Yeah. I want to, for the sake of time, bring this back to your book, The Automatic Writing Experience, How to Turn Your Journaling into Channeling. Is this one of the methods that someone would be able to use to figure out their path?
7: Absolutely. This is a method where you go quiet. And this came out of this whole journey for me. You go quiet. You get in a very quiet state. I won't even call it a meditative state. You put pen to paper and you can start talking to the you that is always on all sides of the veil. You can talk to your angels and guides. You can talk to loved ones that have transitioned. You can talk to that council of elders. You can talk to the Akashic masters, the librarians of the universe. You can go anywhere you want and say, why the bagel am I here? What is the meaning of my existence? Why did I come here at this time? Why am I suffering? Why am I constantly being hit by 2x4s? What is the meaning of this? And how do I stop these patterns and start some new positive patterns maybe? Or how do I feel more on track? And so after my NDEs, I came up with an expression, or it was given to me, kind, gentle, easy, good, Ryan. Kind, gentle, easy, good. Kind, gentle, easy, good. And I say, may I have all of my lessons in the kindest, gentlest, easiest way possible for my highest good and the highest good of all. And then what I say is, I am listening, I am listening, I am listening. And it is an automatic writing, which anyone can do. You don't have to be able to write. That you put that pen to paper, and you hear from the other side, and you can listen, and you can get learnings, and you can be told, here's where you're going to need to turn left. Here's where you're going to turn right. Here's this great experience coming from you. You don't get all of the answers. Again, you'd miss the point, but you get so much guidance that it is my tool day in, day out. I want to go into that energy. I want to hear from the other side. And it takes a normal, in quotes, experience of being human and turns it into something not super, but I tell supra human, meaning above the banal, above the ordinary experience where you are in the totality of everything while you're watching your Ms. or Miss Pac-Man, Mr. Pac-Man, moving through the world.
1: Well, I think there's going to be a lot of people that may have certain questions. Sometimes they're specific to their own lives. Yeah. When we go into the next hour, we open up the phone lines. What kind of questions or comments are you open to? Can people talk about their specific situation, or do you want to talk more about the process?
7: I'd probably talk more about the process. I may or may not, depending on the space I'm in, be able to handle their own, answer their own specifics. But I think we want to go where somebody can learn. If the question has a universality for everyone, those are probably the best, because then we can reach the most people rather than where is grandma's wedding ring?
1: Sure. No, I get it. So you have titanium, well, and you said both legs under the hip. Can you tell when a storm is coming?
7: Oh, yeah. So, in fact, for the first few years, I had to be like away from cell phones. And oh, my God, I was holding space in a meditation center. And if somebody had their cell phone on, it hurt until I figured out how to kind of understand or buffer that energy inside of me. But yes, I'm guessing with practice, I could tell you where water is located under the surface. But definitely storms and low pressure systems I've got dialed.
1: It's like how they used to tell where to put a well on a property. Yeah. And that's where people keep their cell phone, is their pocket. I'm guessing you can't keep one by you if it irritates you that way.
7: Wow. No, or laptops on lap.
1: You know, remember how back in the day you can tell a cell phone call was coming in because your speakers would start crackling beforehand?
7: Oh, yeah.
1: That's kind of the same thing. You can kind of get that feel. It's out there for what's in the air. All right, let's take some calls with our guest, a best-selling author, two-time near-death experience survivor, Michael Sandler. And the book is The Automatic Writing Experience, How to Turn Your Journaling into Channeling to Get Unstuck, Find Direction, and Live Your Greatest Life. If you want to talk about that process and maybe learn more about yourself and how you can do it, that would be a good way to call in and ask these questions with our guest, Michael Sandler, on Coast to Coast AM. Don't go anywhere.
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0: an attack in 2 days. I'm Sue Guzman, Fox News. A day after a missile hit a terminal, killing 12 people, including an American, at the King Khalid International Airport in Riyadh, we have word another projectile has struck a passenger terminal. Saudi authorities say there were injuries in this latest attack. President Trump reportedly considering joining Saudi Arabia in its fight against the Houthis, as we hear from Fox's Alex Hogan.
1: Questions this weekend as to whether or not Washington will respond to the latest attack in Riyadh, Saudi Arabia, by the Iranian-backed Houthis. At least 12 people were killed in that airport attack, including one American. President Trump said he would not strike Iran again ahead of the midterms. Yesterday here at the White House, I asked the president if an attack on a U.S. ally by an Iranian-backed proxy would change that. He said, we'll take a look.
0: The FAA has warned American airline companies to exercise caution when it comes to Saudi Arabian flights because of these Houthi airstrikes. Gulf Coast picking up the pieces after Hurricane Isaias swept through the region over the weekend. Fox's Max Gordon is in Fort Walton Beach, Florida.
2: The pine tree fell into a hair salon. Luckily, no one was hurt here. We had inches of rain that fell in a very short period of time. That, combined with those high winds, meant trees were toppling over all over the place. Now, here in Fort Walton Beach, the cleanup is continuing, and one big focus has been cleaning up the city's cemeteries. I talked to the city manager.
3: Some of the bigger issues is people are going out, getting flat tires, and that's stopping FPNL from doing what they got to do, and our first responders from doing what they got to do, so please just stay home. We're working as fast as we can.
2: Across the southeast, hundreds of thousands of people still without power.
0: These four people have died because of the hurricane. Now we have Hurricane Simon currently pounding Mexico's Pacific coast near Puerto Vallarta. 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
0: North Korea Monday firing multiple ballistic missiles towards its eastern waters, according to South Korea. North Korea has been ramping up weapons testing as it seeks to expand its arsenal of nuclear-capable systems. The Supreme Court is hearing arguments in two cases this week.
16: In Baird versus the United States, the justices will consider federal sentencing guidelines and how much deference judges should give to footnotes meant to inform the sentence. Kendrick Durrell Baird pleaded guilty to being a felon in possession of a firearm, but the judge applied an enhancement making his sentence longer because the firearm had a large-capacity magazine. While the commentary or footnote suggested that means anything that holds more than 15 rounds, Baird's arguing the judge didn't need to defer to that footnote's suggestion. The other case, Salazar versus Paramount Global, stems from Michael Salazar's lawsuit in which he argues Paramount violated an old Video Privacy Protection Act when they shared data about his viewing habits with Facebook. Jessica Rosenthal, Fox News.
0: Federal judge has ordered President Trump to cancel his controversial ad campaign.
17: The Trump administration's been airing ads to promote political messages just ahead of next month's midterm elections.
18: America will never be a communist country.
17: But a district court judge has sided with a coalition of groups that challenged the ads, saying they were a misuse of federal tax dollars. The White House Office of Management and Budget originally allocated $20 million to pay for those ads. Most of that money went to pay major networks for airtime. But in granting a temporary restraining order, the judge told the administration to cancel any remaining ads. Jill Nato, Fox News.
0: Kimberly Guilfoyle's future, her role as U.S. ambassador to Greece, now uncertain. According to an AP report, President Trump and Secretary of State Marco Rubio are, quote, extremely pissed off. We're pissed off about reports that Guilfoyle asked a Trump donor allegedly to pay off her $100,000 Amex bill in exchange for access to Trump administration officials. I'm Sue Guzman. This is Fox News.
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1: And our guest here is Michael Sandler. He's a best-selling author, two-time near-death experience survivor, and a new book called The Automatic Writing Experience, AWE. How to turn your journaling. There's a lot of people that are saying, oh, I wish I could have gone to mine. I may be in the minority when it comes to the opinion on high school reunions, as I just skipped my 25th over the weekend. If you don't have to email me about that, email me really about anything. That's fine. But if you want to talk to Michael Sandler, this is your chance to call in. I think we have some wild card lines open. Do that now. We'll continue with him after the break on Coast to Coast AM.
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3: 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Thank you for joining us. Are you ready to take some calls from listeners?
4: Absolutely. Thank you, Ryan.
3: 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How about we start first? Wildcard line, Will is in New York. Will, you're on Coast to Coast AM with Michael Sandler. Go ahead.
5: Hi. Good morning, gentlemen. Really interesting topic tonight, and I have a couple questions for the guests. And I might have come in late, or you know, I might have missed the first few minutes of the interview. But I have a couple questions about what your injuries were, and I heard you say bones exploding, but I'm trying to envision like what were the injuries that caused the death or the near death, and was a person there to help revive you, whether a paramedic, and so if you can just describe your injuries and what happened and how long you had died, and then I have a follow-up question briefly after that, real quick.
4: Certainly. Okay, Michael. So in the first one was a exploded femur, hip, and then just broken left wrist. And it was when I came to, I was told to, and it was is this inner knowing voice, take my left leg and raise it up, which was horrifically painful, raise it up over my right and drop it back down. That kept pieces, shards of femur from going through the femoral artery. And then it was emergency rescue workers and fire department who showed up first on scene. And as I've got this beaming ear to ear grin, literally, they're all asking, did you hit your head? And I'm like, no, I did not. But it was that satori, that moment of awareness. The second was a lot more grisly, and that was, me bleeding out internally. It was the same, an exploded, right femur, right hip. And, the shards of bone were cutting into the, femoral artery. Thank God didn't sever it, or I would have died on the, on the spot permanently. But when, rescue crews got there, there was no blood pressure on me, and I had to be once I had chosen to come back, it was all manual. I was told to be 30, 35 minutes before they could get me out of there, before anybody would show up. And I had to, it was just outside of South Lake Tahoe, and I was looking for the most brilliant way to keep myself alive, meaning that I just experienced this tunnel of darkness. And now I'm looking at this brilliant Lake Tahoe sun, and I was literally breathing in light and sending out love and breathing in light and sending out love to try to keep myself alive. And that's why when they got there, they panicked. So, the state of California called me months later and said, do you want to press charges against the fire crew that arrived on the scene? I'm like, why? And they're like, well, because of the level of profanity that they were using that we heard on the recording. And I said, are you kidding me? They were trying to save my life. They were panicked because I had no blood pressure and I shouldn't have still been alive. And yet, I was, and that was 30, 35 minutes of waist deep in a creek bed. That's, from a physical point of view, probably what saved my life. Obviously I wasn't meant to go at that time. Before they then, flight of light, they took two flight for life, helicopters. A California Highway Patrol got me, out of the backcountry, and, then a fully equipped, flight for life copter could get me to the hospital.
3: Wow. Okay. So you said there was a second part to that question, Will?
5: Yes. Thanks. Thanks. So, thanks for all that detail. And that's really like gives me a thorough understanding. And I bet other listeners are, because you have such a compelling story. But I guess part of why I'm asking is I'm not questioning the validity of everything you experienced and especially the spiritual elements, but it sounds more like you passed out and nearly died. And you may have had all these other, you know, experiences that you're describing about other beings and, you know, making a decision to come back or not. And that's, I'm not questioning whether that really happened, but it does not sound as if you died in the sense of a classic near death experience where you flatline and you are dead and then you come back. It sounds like you nearly died. So more accurate to call it a nearly died experience instead of the classic near death experience where then you're dead and you come back.
4: So
5: and I think that's an important distinction that you should consider, because it does not sound like you were dead and either you came back on your own or somebody else brought you back. You might have had the
3: okay, yeah. Well, let Michael respond. Go ahead.
4: No. That's a brilliant question. I'm trying to look up her name. It's one of the first people that I had on our show, Inspire Nation show, who goes through all of the different signs that it is a traditional or a true near death experience. And you're right, absolutely right. No flatline. While there was no blood pressure, there was no heart stopping that I'm aware of none of those. No defibrillators necessary to bring me back. Completely agree with all of that. And so we can call it semantics. We can call it important distinction. It was gone and back. Choice to come back, choice to stay on the other side. I was not breathing anymore. A choice to not breathe anymore, or a choice to force myself to start breathing again. But you're right. There's no classic heart stopped, clear, let's go again. Completely and totally agree. All I can say for sure, the only thing I can say for sure is, and it's why, for instance, April 2nd, 2006 is my new birthday. And I went back for 7 years to Boulder, Colorado, and gave thanks on my birthday. The me who was and the me who came back are the same but different. And that those experiences, and we can call it a nearly died, we can call it anything we want, were the underpinnings of everything about my beingness now.
3: Okay, great. Well, thank you for the call, Will. Let's go to the first-time caller line. And Merle is in Stockton. Go ahead. You're on Coast to Coast AM.
6: Hey, how you doing?
3: Great.
6: I've got a condition that's called a sudden cardiac death. And they and it ended my career by putting a defibrillator in my chest. I can't be around power plants. I used to work on power plants. So with that said, last year I died 9 times. And in having these episodes, I only die for 45 seconds to a minute. And what happens is it's a faulty signal going down from my brain down to the heart. And it will send the heart into beating like 300 beats a minute. So the defibrillator shocks the heart, which in turn stops it, makes it flatline, and then it picks up its own beat in about a minute. So the 7 times that it happened, I had an experience. All the other times, it was all really easy. It was just everything went to black, and I would come back and get up and be okay. On the 7th time, as I went out, I started talking in a different language to somebody. They were right over my shoulder. I couldn't see them, and I don't know what language I was speaking in. And then as I died, I see a group of people in the distance. I can't make out their faces. They were too far away, and they were all wearing very colorful clothes. Now, as I'm coming back within that minute, I'm still talking in that language to this person, which I cannot see. And now, it blew my mind and everything after I came back and got up and everything. But what's concerning me now is everything has gone downhill since all this has happened to me. I mean, I'd moved out of my house. I bought a boat, 35-foot sailboat. I was going to go out and spend my retirement on it. Well, one of the times that I went out, I went into the water. So now I've got this. I'm paranoid to even go out onto my boat now. Mm-hmm. But I don't want to go into that water again. And everything else has just been like crashing down on me. And I was wondering if maybe you have some insight with what you went through, how I can recover from all this. And because I still got a life to live, and I'm not living it very well, and I don't know why.
3: Yeah, Mayor, hold on the line while Michael responds here, because I find this question very profound. So you might have some follow up questions. I don't want you to go anywhere. So, Michael, what do you think?
4: Merrill, big hug, my brother. Big, big, big hug. First off, okay. Let's unpack this. First, you are given a gift, not just a gift to still be here, but you are given a gift to be able to see the other side. Given a gift to be able to speak with the other side, and given a gift that you're now going to be able to access. In particular, after today, you're going to be able to access this. So this is a huge gift in an extremely harrowing and life-altering way. You have been given what I call the key. And the key for everybody is, you know, we start to get numbers, 111, 444, all these strange synchronicities come up, which all have meaning behind them. Or we have a profound experience where, like you did, you've gone away, you've seen others, you've spoken a different language, you've come back. That's kind of like charging a hotel key. You go to the concierge, they charge your key to room. I'm going to go with a good angel number, 111. And then you go to room 111, click, click, and it lets you in. Once you've gone there once and you've spent time in that energy, you can go back there, Merrill, anytime you want. So we can do this in a process, certainly automatic writing, and learn what's going on and learn what the messages are and be able to speak with whom you were speaking with and understand it on the other side. And I highly encourage you to do that. Or you can set intention before you sleep. You can put yourself back in that state where you saw what happened before that 7th time. Put yourself back in that state before you sleep and say, I want to go back there again while I sleep. Kind, gentle, easy, good. Meaning I want to go back there without needing a defibrillator experience. I want to learn. I want to understand. And please make the messages that come to me be as clear as day. I always like to say as

0: be able to bring back whatever you need to bring back to springboard or catapult your life in a powerful, positive direction from here. Because this wasn't, this did not happen to you, Meryl, to bring you down. This happened because you are able to now access information from the other side with a little tuning of the radio dial, a little understanding, bring back powerful information for you and for others. This is actually an incredible gift. We just get to lean into it and play with it.
1: All right, Merle, any comments there? Other follow-ups?
2: Yeah, so on the automatic writing, I've got no clue on even how to start this. Is there any way I can contact you, like in maybe tomorrow or whenever is good for you?
0: You can go to automaticwriting.com and you can find me through there. You can find me on Inspire Nation show as well. Reach out to me. I'm happy to write back personally. We have live classes. We have a video-based program as well. We have a book on Amazon. I'll help you get started in the fastest way possible, Meryl, so that you can get into this and so that you can establish that connection so that the next time it happens. But I want you getting information before the next time. Maybe we don't even need a next time. But so you can bring that information back for you.
2: Okay.
1: Thank you very much for the call. Wow. Isn't that something? How many times did he say? 7 times?
0: Nine.
1: Nine? Yeah.
0: Seventh is when he got the experience. Yeah.
1: We're going to take some more calls. And wow, people have some really interesting experiences. Feel free to call us now. We'll get some of those lined up, or email me, RyanRecker@coasttocoastam.com. 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We'll continue after the break on Coast to Coast AM.

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6: Thunderstorms will be a concern across the northern plains and upper Midwest today, with some storms bringing gusty winds, heavy rain, and the potential for localized flooding. Farther south, scattered downpours will continue across the Gulf Coast, while parts of the desert southwest could see afternoon storms. Meanwhile, hot weather hangs on across

0: across Texas and the southern plains, where temperatures will climb well into the 90s. Much of the west stays dry, keeping wildfire concerns elevated in areas with dry vegetation and gusty afternoon winds. Looking at temperatures, Phoenix could reach 105. San Antonio climbs into the upper 90s. Nashville could go as high as 90, with Kansas City in the mid-80s. Philadelphia reaches the upper 70s, while Portland stays around 72 degrees. Hawaii remains warm and breezy, with highs generally in the 80s and passing showers. Alaska stays cooler, with temperatures mostly in the 50s and 60s, along with scattered rain. That's your national forecast. I'm Chris Powers.
1: Peek-a-boo. Peek-a-boo. Smile.
2: Smile, buddy.
1: Come on, smile. Oh, honey, he's still not smiling.
2: Maybe he's not a smiler.
1: Yeah, maybe he's just not a happy baby.
2: Maybe he's just being a boy. You know how boys are.
1: Or maybe he's teething. Oh, poor baby. I think his gums hurt.
2: Maybe he's just tired.
1: Or maybe his tummy hurts. He didn't eat that much.
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2: 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Maybe it's a phase. Maybe he just doesn't like smiling.
1: Maybe he has autism, and we can definitely do something to help.
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1: Well, happy to be back with you, and we only have another half hour with our guest, Michael Sandler. And, wow, we've heard some pretty amazing near-death experience stories, and I'm sure there's more. 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Sometimes you worry, okay, are they going to judge me for bringing this up? Well, maybe you will need to find the right person that's into the things you're into, and that's where you can go. There's actually a casting call going on as they get ready to film some of the different interactions and dates. I think they'll even send you on one if you get to that point. So I think they have the details online there, ParanormalDate.com, something that George Norrie has started up, and it sounds really fascinating. 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
1: And welcome back to Coast AM. Our guest here is a best-selling author, Michael Sandler. Are you ready to take some more calls?
7: Absolutely, Ryan. Thank you.
1: All right, let's go to the wild card line. And Robert is in Jacksonville, Florida. Robert, you're on Coast to Coast AM. Go ahead. Robert, are you there? We may have to go back to Robert. How about we go back to the wild card line, and Richard is in Kansas City, Missouri. Richard, you're on Coast to Coast AM. Go ahead.
8: Yes. Hello, Ryan and Michael. I died different times. When I was age two, I died from rheumatic fever and remember some things about that. And then later, when I was still little, when my parents and I were coming back from a state fair, something happened to the car, and the car went off the road, down the ditch, and then flipped it end over end into the water. And I had died and was up in the air, and I saw the meandering of the stream, and then I was taken up to heaven, and I was so worried about my parents to turn into a skeleton that I told God I have to go back and save them, and so He let me go back to try to save them, and then when I crawled out of the car with the top being smashed down, and it crawled up on top of the road onto the bridge. And hollering out for help, and in a farmhouse some distance away, the dogs heard me crying and woke up the farmer, and then the farmer called emergency people. When I was 11 years of age, I had panics, and I died four times on an operating table. And each time I went up in the air looking down, I could see everything. In the room, and then I was taken up to heaven each time, and then I, the fourth time I ended up coming back. I didn't think I was going to come back, but I was going to stay there. And then I died some other times, recently my wife died, and I just don't want to be up to heaven with her, but I'm not there yet. Different times of dying and experiencing, seeing the different things in heaven, where people were perfect looking and nothing wrong with them, and everything in heaven full of love, and so that's some things. Go ahead. I'm sorry.
1: Yeah, well, Michael, I want to give you a chance to respond there, but there was one other thing he said there I was hoping you can hit on, but it seems to be a common thread when it comes to these near-death experiences. People have multiple experiences. You would think that one is rare, but it seems like from our callers, it seems for some of them, it doesn't seem as rare.
7: It goes across the spectrum. Somebody can have one, somebody can have a bunch. If we look at them as... When somebody like this gentleman has multiple experiences, I can't escape the word gift. And it is a gift with a 2x4, but it is a gift to bring back what he's learned, a gift to bring back we are, as I would call it, energetic beings having an energetic experience in human form. It is to remind all of us, and the experiences are both unique and very universal. It is to remind us that there is so much more going on here than meet the eye, so that we're not stuck in the mundane physical world of just chopping wood, carrying water. We understand that there's so much more going on to the experience. And then the question is, if somebody has multiple, are we getting all the learnings and the understandings? And so I would very much encourage this individual. I'm sorry, I didn't catch your first name.
1: It was Richard there. Yeah.
7: Richard. I would encourage Richard to really dive in. Again, this is a charged hotel key. We can go back to any of his experiences in meditation, in automatic writing. Heck, you can play with angel numbers. I've got a gift, angeldecoder.com. You can learn how to work with numbers and reach the other side. You can do this in so many different ways, but I encourage Richard to this is the universe. This is God, we can say, dialing Richard up and saying, you've now got a hotline. You've got a bat line to me. Let's play with this and see what information you can bring back for yourself, for your family, for everyone. And I would add to this, if you've had a near-death experience and you've lost a loved one, you know this experience isn't all there is. You know that we're energy having an energetic experience in a much bigger playing field. You can now call them up. I teach in automatic writing how you can call up your loved ones and literally speak to them on the other side. I have a daughter who transitioned, who I do that every single day. You can call up your wife, you can call up your parents, you can call up anyone you want. But once you have that taste and understanding, call it a primer maybe, you have that ability to go back there. And many people are being given that gift. And it isn't just coming, Ryan, with the near-death experience. People today are having awakening experiences. They're having crazy wild synchronicities. They're having those 111444 numbers or moments come to them where we are being given, because all of humanity is waking up at this time. All of humanity is shifting. We're being given these energetic experiences to say, there's more to this world than meets the eye. Come join me in this party. Let's play. Let's play with heaven here on earth. Let's play on this energetic realm. Let's play with this planet in your life, in quotes, experience in a completely different way. And these are now kind of the dinner bells ringing for everybody, some soft and gentle, some not so soft and gentle, to help us on this journey.
1: Okay, great. Let's go to the first time caller line. And Dennis is in Florida. Dennis, you're on Coast to Coast AM. Go ahead.
9: How you doing? I'm from Punta Gorda, Florida. I was in a near-death experience when I was like 3-4 years old. I went up to a light, and I went to, the minute I thought about turning to look at it, he says, Dennis, using my name, don't turn. Did it again, Dennis, don't turn. From then on, I'll give you like 3 or 4 if you want more, and I'll try to make it quick. I was going to cross the street to go to summer school, and I'm standing there. Mrs. English says, hold up, Ben, crossing lady, police officer. I stand there, wait, and I hear a voice say, Dennis, when you get in the middle of the street, you're going to fall down. I went, putting my hands up once again. No way. Make sure my bell bottoms, shoes ain't untied. Went to cross, got in the middle. My legs turned into jelly. I was on the ground. I got up. She says, Dennis, what's wrong? I went to tell her. I says, let me keep my mouth shut. People will think I'm crazy. Mm. On and on. I got a BB gun, same area, was coming to summer school, summer break, had a BB gun when I was little, shot the bird with this kid, went to pick it up, and he says to me, Dennis, because I live on an island up in Boston, and fished, always kicked the fish back in, went to pick up the fish out of the bird, he says, Dennis, when you kill it, you eat it. On and on. And I'll tell you why I know it's God. I'm going from high school football down to the football stadium. I said to the kid, I got to put my equipment down. I tie my shoe. In a full sentence, he says, Dennis, turn to the left. You're going to own this house. I turned, got up, and this is the first time I ever told anybody. I said to Rob, I'm hearing a voice. It's telling me I'm going to own this house. Laughed about it, went on. 3 years after high school, my mother gave me some money from a bond. I bought that house for $17,000 in the city of Boston. I own it today. It's worth $1.5 million. God is unbelievable. There's so many things. It's actually been recorded that I do something that he tells me, and the people come up, like a person comes up and says, I can't believe you did that. I tell them it's him. It's okay. Incredible.
1: Michael, I want to make sure Michael gets a chance to react to some of the things you heard there. Hearing those voices, things like that, that's interesting because for you, you had the near-death experience. For Dennis, it seems like it would just come to him.
7: When I met my wife, I was in a meditation center, and she sat down across the hall. I could barely see her, could barely tell who or what she was. And I heard, you're going to marry this woman. So I get it, Dennis. And that's one of the things I teach in automatic writing is the more that you plug into this voice, the easier it is to hear it. And then the easier it is over time. You learned when the voice speaks, you act or don't act accordingly. And the more that you do that, the more this voice comes to you. And so this is phenomenal, Dennis. And this is a gift. And this is living to me, on both sides of the veil, which is the new human. The new human doesn't just live in this physical world, but we live supra beyond it. That's how you need to buy this house, for instance. It is a beautiful way to live that we are all starting to edge toward. And you are given enough experiences that you know to fully trust it. For most of us, it's harder to trust in the beginning. You know, we have to, you know, crawl before we can walk, so to speak. But we can all get to that place where this living, breathing God, ethos, universe, source, love, giant cheeseburger in the sky, whatever we want to call it, I'm not making light of it, the energy of everything is speaking to us, Dennis, on a moment-to-moment basis. That is living at a higher level. That is living what we can call going from three-dimensional human being, physical is all there is, to a fifth-dimensional human being where everything has meaning, has guidance, and we can understand what that is and act accordingly. That changes everything. It's, again, angel numbers is one of the easiest way people, it comes through for people. 111444. I've got this angel decoder you can use. Angeldecoder.com is a free way to translate this. They're starting to speak to us in any language that God, source, universe can get our attention to help us live at a higher level. And that's what you're getting to experience, Dennis. And that's amazing.
1: Very good. Well, thank you for the call. Let's, go back to the wild card line, and I think we got Robert back from Jacksonville, Florida. Oh, now Robert's gone again. That's okay.
7: Oh,
1: I had
7: no,
1: a couple
7: Robert.
1: Of email questions. That's okay. Well, listen, I have some email questions. I'll try to get through some of these before we get to the end of the show. One person emailed in, Gregory. He said he's given the nickname by George Norrie as Chump, which I don't know what that means, but he said he wanted to ask the difference between what you experienced in nothing more than brain activity that occurs when someone suffers a serious injury. So how do you know this wasn't just something natural that occurs inside the brain as opposed to something different?
7: Ooh, a brilliant question. And I would say that, though this gets into a massive discussion on consciousness and mm-hmm. is consciousness local or non-local, but I can think of no biological basis. For instance, things that go on in the brain are designed for your survival. I can think of no biological basis for the information that I was given, for any of the understandings that I were given. Could it all be made up? I'm going to go to a term from Dr. Eben Alexander, a neuroscientist or a brain surgeon who's training brain surgeons at Harvard who had a near-death experience. And I'm going to say it's more real than real. It is so profound that, like, the desk that I'm on isn't as real as those experiences were. My understandings that I got, in today's theme is high school, high school, college, grad school, aren't nearly as understandable or as real as those experiences that I got on the other side and that I continue to unpack to this day. And so if it were all made up by the mind, it's much bigger and more profound than anything this mind could come up with. All of my classes, all of my teachings, I've got over 1,000 YouTube live shows, all come out of my automatic writing that, forgive me, mind, I'm not sure my little mind compared to the big mind of the universe could ever have come up with. I will go into my automatic writing. For instance, I have a School of Mystics class on a Wednesday. I'll go into my automatic writing Wednesday morning and I'll ask, what am I teaching later today? And a 10 or 20 page outline of exactly what I'm teaching will come through, having nothing to do at all with what my conscious mind could have created.
1: Okay. Another email, and I think this is, you know, I think this is a good question. It's from Leslie. She wants to know how you could even acquire insurance after those two accidents. I think that's pretty funny. All right. That would have to be, okay, after you have two major claims like that, sure. But it brings me to another question. Do you still hike? Do you still rollerblade? Or have you given that up after two accidents like that?
7: Actually, I do not. My wife has me off of the blades currently. In fact, it's just about cross country ski season here up in Stowermont, almost in the Canadian border, and she's not letting me on roller skis, which is kind of a simulated skate training for cross country skiing. She's not letting me do that. I don't ride a road bike anymore because of how dangerous that can be. But other than that, I participate more rather than less. We have Mount Mansfield that I can see from my window here, the largest mountain in Vermont, and I run that two or three times a week.
1: Okay.
7: I do all of the things that the doctor said you'll never be able to do again, and I do them more because I understand I'm an energetic being having a human experience. Yeah.
1: Well, let me ask you this. Let's say you have another one of these near-death experiences and you're given the option. Have you thought what you would do in that experience? Would you decide to come back or not?
7: Well, I'm going to start by saying cancel, clear, release. I hope that is never the case. But if it is, I choose to come
1: back.
7: Have
1: you thought
7: about it? I choose to bring whatever learnings. I choose to bring whatever understandings. And do what I can here with those learnings and understandings. I'm so glad I came back the last time. It allowed us to have the beautiful daughter that we do have here on Earth today. It's allowed me to do this work and to learn and to grow. I would absolutely, as long as I'm given choice B, I'm going to choose B. Carl Jung, famous psychologist, coming back because he wished he had stayed in that bliss. I, on the other hand, am saying this is where the party is at until you. I don't know about dragging me kicking and screaming. There'll be a time where I'm sure, like my mentor said, get me out of here. I'm ready to see the other side. I'm not ready
1: All
7: yet.
1: All right. InspireNationShow.com. That's a good website for people to look you up.
7: I would start at actually angeldecoder.com because everybody's getting 111444 and everything in between. Start at angeldecoder.com.
1: 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Michael Sandler, thank you so much for joining us tonight on Coast to Coast AM. Wow, some amazing stories there. So many different people to thank, including Adam Thompson, Michael Cosio, Gina Salvetti, Sue Treakis, Tom Danheiser, Dan Galanti, Donna Walker, Bill May, Sean Latasseur, Lex Lonehood, my mentor, Phil Tower. Shout out to my friends over at KFTK in St. Louis with Mark Cox, Kim and Ethan getting ready to do their show this morning. And of course, the legends, George Norrie and Art Bell, who make this all possible. If you want to email me, in between shows, I'll be back later this month. Brian Recker at coasttocoastam.com. Have a great night.
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18: Cleanup continues. I'm Ted Lindner, Fox News. The storm that killed four people in Florida and Alabama as it roared ashore Friday night, claiming a fifth life on Sunday. Hurricane Isaias wreaking havoc along the Gulf Coast on Friday night. Officials in western South Carolina say that a tree crashed from a home, killing a 67-year-old man that claimed the fifth life in the storm. The remnants poured rain on the Northeast and the Mid-Atlantic throughout the day on Sunday.
14: The effects, of course, being felt in the Mid-Atlantic and the Northeast. We've had a confirmed tornado on the ground earlier this morning in the Carolinas, and we still have 50 days left in hurricane season, and by the end of next week, we could see a little bit of tropical trouble once again brewing in the Gulf.
18: Fox Weather's Michael Estime is in Gulf Shores, Alabama. The storm now pulling off of the East Coast. Still some rain showers remaining, though, in the Northeast that are expected to clear out by later today. Saudi Arabia reels from a weekend of deadly missile attacks on its main airport. Fox's Jonathan Savage with more.
14: Talking hundreds of trees down.
19: At least 12 dead on Saturday, another on Sunday. Houthi attacks on the international airport serving Saudi Arabia's capital are causing chaos in the kingdom. A U.S. citizen is among the victims of what the Saudis and their allies are calling a war crime. They are involved in a military campaign to regain land taken by the Houthi rebels in Yemen. But in response, the Iran-backed group has struck Saudi energy and transport infrastructure. King Khalid International Airport has been hit four times in 5 days. President Trump says he's considering joining the Saudis, Turkey, and Pakistan in taking on the Houthis. Jonathan Savage, Fox News.
18: And the Milwaukee Brewers take game one of the NLCS over the LA Dodgers in Milwaukee Sunday night, winning 2-1. Game two will be this evening at 5 p.m. Eastern time. That'll be on Fox. 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
18: President Trump continues a cross-country midterm blitz this week as we get closer to the midterm elections. Fox's Jared Halpern with more.
32: President Trump returns to Ohio today for a rally with Republicans in Youngstown. He won the state three times, including by a double-digit margin just 2 years ago. But polling shows Republicans in toss-up races. Republican Senator John Husted is facing former Democratic Senator Sherrod Brown. Later this week, the president takes flight to Alaska, where Republican Senator Dan Sullivan is trying to beat back a challenge from former Democratic Congresswoman Mary Peltola. Midterm rallies are also planned this week in Arizona and Montana. At the White House, Jared Halpern, Fox News.
18: Pope Leo reveals during Sunday prayers he'll undergo surgery to remove a nodule found on his lungs.
33: He thanked everyone around the world for their spiritual support and prayers.
34: Dearest, recently during some medical examinations, doctors found a localized nodule in my lung. It was detected at a very early stage and is well contained.
33: This 71-year-old has no previous health problems and is considered physically active, enjoying sports with weekly tennis matches and swimming sessions. The Vatican says the surgery is scheduled for next week with an expected recovery time of roughly a week. The surgery will likely take place at Rome's Gemelli Hospital, where his predecessor Pope Francis and popes before him were treated. There's a special apartment there for pontiffs.
18: Fox's Stephanie Bennett. North Korea on Monday firing multiple ballistic missiles towards its eastern water that, according to South Korea, it says missiles flew more than 559 miles before falling into the sea. And Kimberly Guilfoyle's future role as U.S. ambassador to Greece uncertain, according to an AP report. President Trump and Secretary of State Marco Rubio are, quote, extremely pissed off by reports that Guilfoyle asked a Trump donor to pay off her $100,000 Amex bill in exchange for access to Trump administration officials. I'm Ted Lindner. This is Fox News.
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35: Josh Brolin.
0: Survivor.
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6: From the Great Lakes, on the other side of Erie, I'm Ryan Recker, your host tonight on Coast to Coast AM. On the show, author and historian Stephen J. Rolls will talk about Dracula and the inspiration behind it. He has a new book out that explores the history of vampires and the inspiration behind Bram Stoker's masterpiece. We spoke to Stephen earlier this year, which was, I think, a good conversation, so I'm looking forward to tonight. On the second half of the show, we'll talk to Michael Sandler on near-death experiences and AWEs. That's automatic writing experience. You put the hand down with your pen and you see where it goes, which is kind of an interesting thought. A couple things to follow up on from yesterday. So we had two guests on, and the second half was Dr. Bonnie Buckner, and she's a dream work expert, and we posed an experiment to the audience, and we talked about Mall World, which is this idea that people all across the world are dreaming about this mall, and they're having similar ideas, similar thoughts, similar layouts. Could they all be connected, dreaming about the same mall? And we posed an experiment. We said, okay, listen tonight and fall asleep, and wherever your dream is tonight, if there's a specific location, I wanted you to email me that location. So if you dreamed last night and you can remember that dream, go ahead and email me where that location was. I want to see if we may have had a shared experience. Another follow-up from last night. First half guest was Colin Broen, and we talked about his experiences documenting ghost hunting and paranormal investigations. And there were some strange things happening in my basement last night. That's the first time hosting Coast to Coast I've had any weird experiences live on the air. So I decided to purchase an EMF reader, and I have it now. And I'm going to turn it on because I was experimenting just to see if I would pick up on, you know, anything naturally happening in my office. It's at zero. It starts beeping when I put it towards like electrical plugs. Let me see if you can hear that. Let's see. Can you hear that? Okay, that is the beeping in the background. What I'm going to do is I'm going to keep the EMF reader on during the show today. And if I experience anything during the show, I will let you know. And you'll hear the beeping in the background. Trust me, you'll hear the beeping. And if you know the beeping's going off, something weird's happening on the show. Something special might be happening. So we're going to keep that on as an experiment tonight and see how that goes. Author and historian Stephen J. Rolfs on Dracula and the inspiration behind it. That's our conversation. If you want to reach us during the show or maybe ask a question, Ryan Recker at coasttocoastam.com. That's my email address. I keep it up during the show. And I try to reply during the breaks. Don't go anywhere. This is Coast to Coast AM.
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6: And welcome back to Coast AM. I'm Ryan Recker. If you want to email me, ryanrecker@coasttocoastam.com. Joining us now is a author, historian, paranormal researcher, we had on the show not that long ago. I think it was just March. Stephen J. Rolfs, thank you so much for coming back.
11: Well, thank you for having me, Ryan. I'm glad to be here.
6: The discussion tonight is on Dracula and vampires. And when we think about vampires, do we all think about the same thing? I mean, do we pretty much all understand what a vampire is, or is there more to it?
11: I think we understand what Hollywood presents as a vampire, which is based a great deal on what Bram Stoker made as a vampire, and also some of the earlier writers before him that influenced him. But if you go further back into history, all the way back into ancient times, you find that vampires were more of a ghostly creature. They would often attack sleepers, and they would, steal the life, steal the breath. Lilith, for example, that we read about in the Bible, is a pure vampire.
6: You know, that's interesting. So, okay. There's biblical references to vampires I wasn't really aware of. And you're right, there's a wide range of how we look at it. There's Hollywood, there's Count Chocula, if you want to look at it from the kid's side for the serial selections. But there are a lot of different depictions of Dracula. What do you think is the very first, I guess, reference to a vampire that you can find? Is it that biblical reference?
11: It is even before the Bible was written. The earliest record we have of a vampire is from Sumeria, and it is on a piece of prehistoric pottery, and it depicts a winged female demon attacking a sleeper.
6: So how do you know that's a vampire? Because, you know, when you talk about different creatures depicted, you know, sometimes it's a little bit, you know, there's interpretation to it. So I'm kind of curious about that one. How do you call that one a vampire? Is there anything specific about it that stands out that would give it that sort of depiction, well, or that answer?
11: Going from folklore, you see that these creatures would attack a sleeping person, and usually they would steal their breath. And it was later on that they got into stealing the blood, which, if you go back even further into prehistoric times, the blood was the magic liquid that kept the person alive. And if that person lost too much blood, say, in a hunting accident or in childbirth, then the body might return from the grave seeking more of that magical red liquid. And thus, you missed and loved the person who died, but at the same time, you were deathly afraid of them because they would come back and they might steal your blood.
6: Oh, wow. Okay. That is fascinating. So steal the breath, steal the blood. A couple of different examples of that. I can understand how you steal blood. How do you steal a breath? Is that taking someone's life? Is that kind of what the idea is?
11: I just saw this in a movie like the other day, and I cannot remember what movie it was, but no, you just go almost like kissing, but then sucking the air out.
6: Oh, I see. Okay. I guess that's a little bit less violent. It's a little less violent than taking someone's blood. Okay. Right. So this goes back. I mean, this goes way back, these sort of traditions, and it seems like different cultures have had different depictions of this, it sounds like.
11: Yeah, absolutely. I think the vampire has been known throughout the entire world. And
6: yeah. What's the depiction that we see of a vampire today? Kind of the Dracula thought. When did that start?
11: Well, let me see. You find it in a great deal of Victorian poetry. For example, there is a poem called The Giaour, written by Lord Byron, who was, incidentally, the model for the very first Dracula. And this poem talks at the end of a female vampire coming up out of a tomb and attacking the hero. And Thalaba the Destroyer, I forget who the writer was of that. That has another very similar idea where the actual corpse is rising up. It's no longer just a ghostly, vaporous thing, but it's an actual physical being that is coming to get the victim.
6: Yeah. You know, just based on what you said there, Dracula versus, you said Dracula. So is the right pronunciation Dracula? Because when I hear Dracula, it sounds like someone's trying to do the accent that we know of in the movies.
11: Actually, I asked a good friend of mine who was from Transylvania, how do you pronounce it? And he said, in Transylvania, he's just called Drac.
6: Oh, so like nickname, Drac. Everyone knows him by that. That's interesting.
11: And believe me, they know him.
6: Yeah, no kidding. Going from this ghostly figure to a physical one, was it the poem, you think, maybe changed his depiction in pop culture? Or do you think that there's more to it? Do you think that there could have been sightings? Do you think that people may have had experiences that may have changed?
11: Well, there are quite a few cases, actual cases of vampirism throughout history, including right here in the United States. And yes, these certainly did become reflected in Dracula, but Dracula himself is very different from the actual cases of vampirism. The Dracula you read in Stoker's novel is more of a Mephistopheles character. Not only does he suck blood, but he also plots to invade a foreign country.
6: Mm-hmm.
11: That, of course, being England.
6: Right. So let's talk about so there's the literature and what's written, but the actual cases. What have you found of actual instances where some of these, you know, like stealing of blood started to happen?
11: Well, the probably the biggest one for stealing blood was a vampire known as Arnold Paola, who lived in Serbia in the 18th century. And he was a soldier, and he had fought against a vampire, I believe it was in Greece. And he was able to defeat the vampire who had been giving them trouble. But then he became cursed himself. And he left the army. He was on a wagon. And for no reason, the horse suddenly jumped forward. He fell off of the wagon, but everyone thought, oh, he just bumped himself. He can rest for a day or two and he'll be fine. Turns out he became deathly ill, started losing all of his strength, and he died. And shortly after he died, he was seen wandering around the streets of the village, and he was attacking people, not only drinking blood, but physically getting into fisticuffs with them, like a real brute, an ogre from the past. The army went in and dug up the grave because they wanted to have as much dignity to this procedure as they could. And when they opened the grave, they saw that the body had not decomposed and there was fresh blood all over the coffin. Oh, and the grave digger laughed at him and said, oh, you haven't wiped off your mouth since the last time you fed.
6: Okay, so when the way that you're bringing this up, it sounds like certain areas had people that had a thing for blood. So did the idea of a vampire start before that, or was it stories like this that kind of coined the term vampire? And it's fascinating to think that sightings after death might be one of those common things, because the way that Hollywood depicts vampires now, you know, they come out at night. They've been alive forever. They, you know, blood is kind of what they do to try to, you know, keep their thing going. When you hear about, you know, life after death in that sense, they come back after being buried. Is that another common threat for vampires?
11: Yes. Let me, run up north a little bit to the Vikings in Iceland. And there was a very famous case that's recorded in the sagas of a vampire named Glam, G-L-A-M. And just like Arnold Paol, he had gotten into a fight and vanquished another creature, probably a vampire. But then he became cursed. He died, and his body became so large that they couldn't move it. They had to pile rocks over it. And soon after that, his body was seen wandering about the village and the farms. He would jump up on roofs and fly from roof to roof. And he killed a number of people, including one young lady who he probably had eyes for when he was alive. And as it turns out, a Viking outlaw named Grettir came because he heard about the trouble. He did battle with Glam, and he found out that if they were fighting inside of a building, then he would have the advantage over the vampire. But Glam was able to move things outside under the moonlight, then Glam would become stronger. So they definitely take their strength from the night, probably from the moon, and they are more active in the winter time.
6: Wow. Okay. What year was this roughly?
11: This was around 1000 AD, right okay, about the time that Christianity came to Iceland.
6: So there's different sides of the story. So you have people that live in that area that witnessed this happening, and then you have another side, which is Vikings coming in and trying to combat these things. So it was known that you had to bring in warriors to take down these vampires. That was a known thing probably in the region. Is that what you're saying?
11: Well, Grettir, he came in by himself. He didn't have anyone with him. And he was, like I say, an outlaw, and he was looking for refuge, and he heard about the haunting and the trouble going on

0: Rhode Island, there was the case of Mercy Brown. There were people in her family who were wasting away, and a number of them had died. Now, a lot of people say that this is a case of pulmonary tuberculosis, which may well be true to a point, except Mercy caught this. She died, and after that, the surviving children were reporting that Mercy was coming to them in the middle of the night and sitting on their chests. Now, once again, I think you have the case of sucking the breath out here.
1: Yeah. Okay. I want to talk more about that coming up after the break. And I know there's some people listening here that may have some questions. We will take your calls in the next hour. Feel free to email me, RyanRenker@coasttocoastam.com. Joining us here is author, historian, and paranormal researcher, Stephen J. Rolls. And you can find his book, The Bloody Road to Castle Dracula, or Drac. Explore the history of vampires and the inspiration behind Bram Stoker's masterpiece. And these depictions here in Rhode Island, happening before that Bram Stoker book, which came out late 1800s, right around 1900 or so. So I'm curious of how maybe sightings and things changed after that book came out. That's coming up after the break on Coast to Coast AM. Don't go anywhere.

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2: What's the doomsday clock, Josh?
3: So the doomsday clock is a metaphorical clock that is overseen by the Bulletin of Atomic Scientists. It's a graphic representation of how close humanity is to self-inflicted disaster.
2: They moved the second hand on the clock forward to 89 seconds to midnight, which means it's the closest that clock has ever been to midnight since they started.
3: In 1947, when the U.S. and Russia were starting the Cold War, there was 7 minutes to midnight. We're now less than 2 minutes away from midnight. The furthest away it was from midnight was 1991, after the Soviet Union dissolved. It was all the way back from 17 minutes to midnight.
2: I think it's a valuable thing because it just raises awareness every year with people. Just another thing to kind of say, hey, like, we're not headed in the right direction as humanity goes.
3: All these things that have been developing for a while have been accelerated because of the threat multiplier of misinformation and disinformation and conspiracy theories.
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2: And joining us for the first half of the show is author, historian, and paranormal researcher Stephen J. Rolfs in his new book, The Bloody Road to Castle Dracula, or Dracula, I should probably say, explore the history of vampires in the inspiration behind Bram Stoker's masterpiece. And we were discussing some of the history of vampires, kind of how they were documented, not necessarily depicted in movies, because the way that you probably see it in television and film is a lot different than the history behind it. But that kind of changed with the novel that came out a little before 1900. And with it, when we talk about Stoker's Dracula, that brings a whole different angle to the conversation. We just moved to the Americas, starting to get some inspiration behind the character in a way from the early 1800s in Rhode Island. And we'll continue with researcher Stephen J. Rolfs coming up. Just a side note, too, I have this EMF detector that's sitting on my desktop. I haven't seen it go off yet during the course of the show. So luckily, it's still registering zero, and I did test it just to make sure it's still working and everything's good. If you hear some beeping in the background during this interview, it means something strange is happening during the show. That's kind of an experiment we're trying tonight. If you haven't already, download the iHeartRadio app on your phone or go to iHeartRadio.com in the search and put Coast to Coast AM, and you'll find some of the fantastic podcasts as part of the Paranormal Podcast Network. It's right there for you to enjoy, updated regularly, lots of shows for you to check out, including Coast to Coast AM. 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All right, we'll continue our conversation with Stephen J. Rolfs next. Thank you for the email questions. Ryan Recker at coasttocoastam.com is how you reach me on there. Don't go anywhere.
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2: And welcome back to Coast AM. I'm Ryan Recker. If you want to email me, ryanrecker at coasttocoastam.com. And joining us here is author, historian, and paranormal researcher Stephen J. Rolfs. It's interesting to hear that story about Rhode Island. All of these different stories that are happening, are they independent from each other, or is there a chance that one may have been influenced by the other? Because sometimes when you hear about different parts of the world and these different stories come out, they don't know that it's happening in other places. So when you're doing your research, was there any indication that maybe the myth, the lore of vampires were kind of in the psyche of the people and may have influenced the things they were seeing? Or do you believe that these were all independent sightings?
0: Well, now that is definitely a mystery, especially with the Mercy Brown, the Sarah Tillinghast in Rhode Island, because the people who settled in Rhode Island did not have a real heavy, history of vampirism. As a result of researching this book, I came across a number of cases from where else? Transylvania, that were very similar to Mercy Brown, but there was really no connection between Romania and a farm in what is called the Nooseneck, this heavily forested area of Rhode Island. So how they came up with the same exact thing is quite a mystery.
2: Yeah. So how did things change after the Bram Stoker novel came out in the late 1800s, right around 1900 or so? How did the stories start to begin to shift? Did you notice there was an uptick in maybe sightings or anything like that?
0: There was a sighting of something in England at Highgate Cemetery, which is a very world-famous cemetery, and they thought that they had a vampire running around there, and some people had even witnessed it. They also found a number of dead animals near the walls outside, and they also had a rather colorful character who thought he was Van Helsing, and he would climb over the wall at night looking to put a stake through the heart of the vampire.
2: Interesting. Okay, when it comes to the hunters, and you know, even that name is familiar because they made, what, movies with Hugh Jackman later with that same moniker. Is that character based off of the same thing, or is it just basically in name only?
0: Well, the Hugh Jackman character, yeah, he was playing Van Helsing, but they completely changed the character of Van Helsing and destroyed the symbolism in the book. And the novel is very rich in symbolism and spirituality.
2: Sure. Going back to the Bram Stoker book, the depictions of a vampire in that book versus what you saw in the research, maybe you can go over that again. What are the differences that you've seen when it's depicted in that novel versus what you've seen historically?
0: Well, like I say, Dracula in the novel is more of a devil. He is intelligent, super intelligent, cunning. He learns a foreign language. He studies his target just like he would, you know, just like a general would before, planning an invasion. But in the same novel, you have three female vampires. Those are much closer to actual cases of vampirism because they're not learning languages. They're not plotting to invade another country. And all they want to do is feed.
2: When you say feed, are we talking blood? Are we talking breath? What do you mean?
0: I would say in this case, it would be blood, which they describe as kisses. And one of them says, "He is young. There are kisses for us all."
2: The depiction that we see, you mentioned this before, with Lord Byron So when we think of a visual of a vampire, we're thinking about Lord Byron, right? Is that what you're saying?
0: That is ironic, because Lord Byron is the very first person that inspired Dracula. Mm-hmm. He inspired his companion, who he fired and hated him, a man named Dr. Polidori. Mm-hmm. And Polidori wrote a novella stealing information from Byron. Remember, there was this horror writing contest, a ghost story contest with Percy Shelley, Mary Godwin, and Byron started to write a really, really good vampire story and then just wandered off. He didn't do anything with it. Polidori got a hold of it and he said, yes, okay, I can do this. And he wrote his novel as a satire of Lord Byron.
2: Interesting.
0: Byron became the very first Dracula, but there were several other people after that who influenced Bram Stoker.
2: Right. Now, going back to some of the different sightings in North America, and you mentioned Rhode Island, is there a certain point where the sightings stop, or do you think there's still documented sightings today of vampires?
0: I am not familiar with anything from the 20th century or the 21st century. Everything seemed to have been in this one area of Rhode Island in the early 1800s, which, incidentally, if you're an H.P. Lovecraft fan, and I would bet you are, he wrote a story called The Shunned House, where he pretty much retold many of the events with Mercy Brown. And in the notes for Dracula by Bram Stoker, he did mention Mercy Brown in his notes, although he did not really use her to any degree, possibly a bit with the character of Lucy, the bloofer lady.
2: Why do you think that the sightings stop after a certain point? Because it sounds like there's a pretty big history, you know, going back to 1000 AD up until the 1800s even. Why do you think it stops?
0: I don't think it stopped. Oh. I think that it may continue, but be interpreted as something else. People thinking that a dead relative is coming to them at night. And there is the idea of a demonic being sitting on the chest of people in what is called in Newfoundland hagging. And this has even been checked in Hawaii. A doctor put a scale underneath a woman who said that a demonic being was coming to her and sucking her breath every night. And he said, well, if something else is on you, then it's going to register on the scale. And he was sitting up that night and watching it. And all of a sudden, she shows signs of distress, and the numbers on the scale start going up incredibly, like she had something very large crushing down on her.
2: Oh, wow. Okay, so observed. Someone observed something physically happening, but didn't see whatever was causing that. So kind of going back to what you're mentioning, when we think about vampires, we think about, you know, the cape, and you have the, you know, the canine teeth that are sticking out and, you know, mysteriously turning into a bat at night, things like that. But going back to what you're mentioning, a lot of times it was more depicted as a ghost in the early writings of it. So that's kind of what you're explaining here. It's kind of a ghostly figure.
0: Exactly. Yes. But it can also be, it has properties of being physical as well as just spiritual. For example, right, the scale going up, that would indicate physical, presence.
2: Right. Vlad the Impaler. That's kind of another name that is thrown out with Dracula. Let's talk about that. Can you kind of describe and explain that?
0: Vlad Sepes. Now, there are those who say that the Stoker's character of Dracula was completely inspired by Vlad the Impaler, and that he studied the history and he used that as his model. That is yes and no. There is a connection between Vlad the Impaler and the literary Dracula, but that is limited pretty much to the name.
2: Okay.
0: You see, before, while the novel was being planned, the original name of Dracula was Count Wampir.
2: That's an interesting name.
0: And the setting was Styria, which is in Austria. But later on, after Stoker went to Whitby, found out about a crashing, you know, a shipwreck on the shore, and he decided, yes, that's how my vampire is going to get to England. And then he realized Austria doesn't have much of a navy. It's landlocked. So he started researching other areas, and in a book titled An Account of the Principalities of Wallachia and Moldavia, he found a footnote, and in the footnote was Dracula, Vlad the Impaler. And it didn't say anything about impaling or his other cruel actions. It just had his name, but that's all that Stoker needed. And that's how it became Dracula.
2: Oh, interesting. Well, finding that, going back to this region and some of the history behind it, you said you had a friend out there. So what we know about it here in the folklore there, is it a lot more popular there? If you were to go to Transylvania or some of these different areas, does everyone have a story to share with it?
0: They have souvenirs to sell. For example,
2: it's a good tourist trip.
0: There is Castle Bran, which is in Wallachia, right next to the Transylvania border. And they, of course, try to tell you, yes, this was Dracula's castle, which they say he may have visited, may have even been imprisoned there, but there's no real connection. But believe me, they know how to sell souvenirs and tell stories and such to get some tourist money.
2: Sure. You'll have to explain the beefsteak room. What is that?
0: Ah, yes. Bram Stoker was the acting manager of the actor Sir Henry Irving. After the performances, any notable guests such as Aaron Burr or Arthur Conan Doyle who were in attendance, they'd be invited backstage to this room where they would have brandy, cigars, a big thick steak, and they would talk. Now, some of the people that were guests back there were members of the Order of the Golden Dawn, especially a woman, Pamela Coleman, and she was the lady who made the images for the Rider-Waite tarot. That's pretty much a standard tarot deck today. And that is why there is so much tarot symbolism in the novel of Dracula.
2: Interesting. Order of the Golden Dawn is an interesting thought. I don't think I've heard of that. Was that a secret society?
0: It was semi-secret. Everyone knew about it. It was formed by a man named Mathers. And there were a number of famous people that got involved with it. Of course, Waite, who helped with the tarot that's named after him, and a very, very good writer, Arthur Machen.
2: Okay.
0: He wrote The Great God Pan. Very good.
2: Yeah. All right. Well, we barely even got into some of the classic films, the depictions in pop culture. But are you ready to take some calls coming up in the next hour?
0: It's what I live for.
2: I already have some email questions from people asking, do the depictions of vampires similar or related to a succubus or an incubus? How are they different? So I'm getting some email questions, which are good. RyanRecker at coasttocoastam.com is how you do that. If you want to call in and talk vampires, if you want to talk Dracula or maybe the new book by our historian, author, and paranormal researcher, Stephen J. Rolfe. It's The Bloody Road to the Castle Dracula. Explore the history of vampires and the inspiration behind Bram Stoker's masterpiece. Feel free to give us a call now. We'll start lining those up. I enjoy the email questions, too, but I prefer the phone calls. It's always better to have you ask your question directly, because that way you can give a follow-up question, too. We'll start taking those coming up next on Coast to Coast AM.

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12: Russia is not stopping.
13: I'm Dave Anthony, Fox News. Despite President Trump's Truth Social post declaring an energy ceasefire between Russia and Ukraine,
14: President Zelensky says his country keeps agreeing to halt attacks on energy facilities, but Russia never complies.
15: Last night, Russian oil refineries were not burning. But at midnight, a Russian jet power chain struck a gas production facility in Ukraine.
14: The Kremlin hasn't publicly acknowledged President Trump's post.
13: That's Fox's Jonathan Savage. Now, the president's diesel deal with Russia to help bring down high prices is also under scrutiny. It would allow Russia to supply the fuel to the U.S. and global markets. Democrats and some Republicans in Congress are critical of the deal, benefiting Russia financially. GOP Senator Tom Tillis suggests it could violate U.S. law. While the U.S. and Iran conflict remains unresolved, Iran-backed Houthi rebels keep attacking Saudi Arabia, bombing the airport and the capital. Riyadh.
16: Officials say one person was killed, 11 were hurt. It comes a day after the Iran-backed Houthis attacked the same terminal, leaving 13 people dead, including an American. More than 300 others were injured. Saudi and Yemeni forces have been battling the Houthis for weeks now. President Trump is weighing whether the U.S. military should join the Saudi strikes.
13: Fox's Marianne Rafferty. Pope Leo has a medical issue, announcing it during his address yesterday at the Vatican.
17: Recently, during some medical examinations, doctors found a localized nodule in my lung. It was detected at a very early stage and is well contained. The doctors believe it is advisable to intervene.
13: So Pope Leo will undergo surgery this week to remove the nodule from the lung. The storm cleanup continues in the Florida panhandle after Hurricane Isaias hit as a Category 2.
18: There was massive tree damage, a lot of trees down. That gets into the power lines.
13: Governor Ron DeSantis, there are still about 150,000 power outages in Florida. Isaias also blamed for 2 deaths there and 2 in Alabama, where there is also storm damage. 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
20: Temperatures being 30 degrees above average.
19: 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Just click listen, then swipe right and hear the latest news updates on your time. 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
0: Did you know we are 12 days into 2027? The government's fiscal year started at the beginning of October, and 2026 ended strongly in the military when it comes to recruitment.
3: The Marines announced that more than 31,000 enlisted. Leading Marine Corps Major General Walker Field, the branch's recruiting command general, to say, quote, "It is emblematic of the legion of young Americans who are choosing of their own volition to serve this great nation of ours." The Coast Guard surpassed its goals for the third straight year, enlisting over 5,400 active duty members. Admiral Tom Allen, the vice commandant of the Coast Guard, said, quote, "We surpassed our recruiting goals because Americans are ready and willing to serve in the U.S. Coast Guard, conducting exciting missions that deliver results our nation needs." The Army, Navy, and Air Force also exceeded their goals several months before the end of the fiscal year. Kevin Uretsky, Fox News.
13: On Wall Street, stock futures are rising, now a little down for the NASDAQ, coming off Friday's big gains that lifted the Dow and the NASDAQ higher for the week. In the baseball playoffs, the Brewers strike first.
22: Sliced in the air, deep center field. Pajes going back, running out of room. It's tied. Bryce Terang.
13: Milwaukee added one more run later and held on to beat the defending World Series champs, the Los Angeles Dodgers, 2-1 in Game 1 of the National League Championship Series. They'll play again today in a doubleheader. The ALCS openers after Cleveland against Tampa Bay. On Sunday Night Football, the Baltimore Ravens beat the Atlanta Falcons 30-23 in overtime. Earlier, Minnesota kept rolling.
22: Hand off for Jones. Straight up the gut. Pounds ahead. And he is in.
13: They beat the New Orleans Saints 23-13 on Fox, keeping Minnesota undefeated. San Francisco is also 5-0 after beating Seattle 32-29. Houston won their first game, topping Tennessee 26-3. The Titans remain winless, so do the Chargers and Dolphins. L.A. lost to Denver. Miami fell to Cincinnati. I'm Dave Anthony. This is Fox News.
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1: Well, we've been talking about vampires and kind of the history behind Dracula and where it is today. We didn't talk a lot about some of the modern depictions of it. We've talked historically speaking where maybe some of the inspiration came from and some of the true life experiences that were documented. That's always fascinating. If you have a question about it, feel free to give us a call. Author, historian, and paranormal researcher Stephen J. Rolfs is with us for the next hour to take your comments or questions. I have a lot of emails too, but I prefer the phone calls. I like it when you get to ask directly. Ryan Recker at coasttocoastam.com is where you will find that. I do have the EMF reader up in my office. After yesterday, there were some strange things happening on the show. I thought I'm going to pick up one of these readers and see if anything comes up. My reader has an E field and an H field detector on it simultaneously, so you can kind of see if one or the other is peaking. On the H field, I had a couple of blips pop up and then disappear very quickly. So really nothing on this yet. But if you hear beeping in the background at some point, you'll hear it. I mean, you'll hear if my meter's going off. There could be something strange going on. And based on the depiction of vampires more ghostly in nature, maybe talking about them with historian Stephen J. Rolfs will draw some in and the meter will pick it up and you'll hear it beeping during the interview, possibly. Feel free to give us a call now and we'll start getting those ready to go. Coming up after the break on Coast to Coast AM.
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1: And welcome back to Coast AM. I'm Ryan Recker. 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Our guest is author, historian, and paranormal researcher Stephen J. Rolfs. Are you ready to take some calls about vampires, Stephen?
5: Absolutely.
1: All right. How about we start east of the Rockies? And Douglas is in Lincoln, Nebraska. Douglas, you're on Coast to Coast AM. Go ahead.
6: All right. Thank you. I recently saw the 2024 Nosferatu remake, and I thought it was visually stunning, just as all of Robert Eggers' movies are. But I was just curious if you saw it and what you thought about it. Thanks.
5: I saw that movie twice in the theater and probably two times on my computer. And incidentally, Robert Eggers is having a werewolf movie come out at Christmas. And I told my friend, can we go get in line right now, or should we wait for the movie to be released? I'm definitely going to see that puppy.
1: Okay, well, let's talk about the depictions, the modern depictions of vampires and Dracula. What do you think is the most realistic when it comes to keeping it historically accurate?
5: Well, if you want the closest to the description given in the novel, believe it or not, it's not from any of the major films. It is from John Carradine, who portrayed this in two movies, House of Frankenstein and House of Dracula. But Carradine was dead on to the description that Stoker gave of Dracula.
1: Oh, interesting. What made his depiction different than the other depictions in pop culture and movies that makes it stand out to be historically accurate? What did you like about it?
5: Well, it is the mustache, no beard. I mean, you look at someone like Bela Lugosi, who is the ultimate Dracula, but there was no mustache hair. And right on down the line, Gary Oldman, who played him in Bram Stoker's Dracula, he went through a number of different forms throughout the movie. None of them really matched what Stoker said. Now, I guess Carradine has that one little, you know,
1: piece of history, yeah, to himself in that sense. All right, let's go to the first-time caller line. And Sean, and it is in Las Vegas, Nevada. Sean, you're on Coast to Coast AM. Go ahead.
7: Hi, I'm just was calling to see if you've ever seen the series Penny Dreadful. It was out on Showtime.
5: Yes, I saw that. That was that on Netflix, or is that Showtime?
7: I believe it's Showtime.
1: It's one of the streamers.
7: I think it went to Netflix.
5: Yeah.
1: Okay.
5: Yes, I did watch it. I'm sorry it's gone. They had a good series going there.
1: What's the connection to the vampires? I've never seen that one. And yeah, go ahead, Sean. You had a question.
7: Well, it was a mixture of just of everything. Vampires, Dorian Gray, who was an immortal, and I thought it was a very
1: different
7: good series, and they did not, I'm surprised they didn't continue it.
1: Okay. Your thoughts, Stephen? So, different depictions of different creatures and things.
5: It is ironic that you mentioned Dorian Gray, which was the creation of Oscar Wilde. Bram Stoker married a young lady named Florence Balcombe, but he was in a like a rivalry with another young man who wanted to marry her. And that other young man was Oscar Wilde.
1: Oh, how about that? All right. Let's take another call. And west of the Rockies, Anna is in Washington State. Anna, you're on Coast to Coast AM. Go ahead.
8: Okay, thank you, Ryan. I don't know how long my phone will keep a charge. It's an old landline, so I'll make it quick. But in my opinion, Jesus, the one they say in the Bible, who probably wasn't the real one, said, eat of my flesh and drink of my blood, or you have no life in you. So he could have started all this sacrificing and blood drinking. Also, Lilith split. She wasn't a vampire. She left because she didn't want to be controlled by an all-male deity that was a dictator and a controller, a patriarchal, hating women type.
1: Okay. Stephen, your thoughts?
5: I think we're talking about a different breed of cat here.
1: Well, the depictions of the Bible, it's interesting because you mentioned that, but, you know, going back to communion with Jesus, that's a whole different thing. Than the literal. But let's look at the other thing. When we started the interview, you mentioned there was a reference in the Bible that stood out to you where it may have depicted vampires. What was that verse again?
5: Well, the first one, well, actually, there are two that discuss Lilith, who is a definite vampire. That is in the book of Isaiah. One of them is, one of the references is in the 34th chapter. Mm-hmm. Now, there is also a reference in the book of Proverbs. I don't have the chapter and verse, but it's towards the very end of the book. And it talks about a creature known as the horse leech. And I believe the passage goes, the horse leech hath two daughters who cry out, give, give. And they're talking about a vampire here, the parasite.
1: Okay. Let's go east of the Rockies, and Josh is in New Hampshire. Josh, you're on Coast to Coast AM. Go ahead.
9: All right. Great show. And listen, Bela Lugosi, to me, is Dracula. And I will tell people, Abbott and Costello Meet Frankenstein is a classic movie. Bela Lugosi's in it playing Dracula. And the thing about vampires and everything, I think it's more folklore. I think it comes out of movies. It comes out of Transylvania. And it's just a fascinating subject. People like it. They like to get spoofed. They love that scary stuff. And I just like to just say one thing about Columbus Day. You know, this guy is mayor of New York, mayor of Namikami. He's from Uganda. He should explain what went on in Uganda with Idi Amin. Idi Amin was the galloping gourmet of cannibals. And he's talking about Christopher Columbus. Columbus discovered America, the Americas, the Western Hemisphere. The three men most responsible. Dead.
1: Well, you forget about Columbus Day being this Monday, which is, I mean, technically we're on the West Coast, we're about to turn Monday, federal holiday. Thank you very much for your call. I appreciate that. Going back to what he mentioned there before, the folklore behind it, I find it interesting, the historical depictions before the Bram Stoker novel. You have a lot of documented moments, and I think you said Samaria. You even had some going back, I mean, what was it, a 1000 AD? So there's a lot of interesting connections to the depictions of vampires. Is it possible that, I don't know, what do you think the most modern reference point would be to a vampire? Is there anything that we can look at in the last, let's say, 50 years that you would say categorizes itself as a vampire sighting?
5: Well, there is this thing known as a psychic vampire. Mm-hmm. And that's when a living person can actually drain the energy of another person, fact, drain it to the point of their death. And it is my understanding that a lot of people who work in retirement homes, working with very old people, will soon learn that there's this one person there who doesn't really seem to age, always has a lot of strength and vigor, and other people are afraid of him.
1: Mm. So that brings me to an email question. This is from, let's see, Atoma, possibly. It says, I believe there are similar aspects, succubus and incubus, and other entities that have similar abilities that feed and harvest energy and life force. Would you say those examples are categories of vampires, or are those separate entities?
5: I would think that they are pretty much the same creature as far as we can know. Of course, we're on this side of the veil, but the similarities are such that I would think that these are all different varieties of the same kind of denizen of the other world.
1: Okay. Let's go to the first-time caller line, and Alan is in Auburn, California. Alan, you're on Coast to Coast AM. Go ahead.
10: Hello there. I have a question for the guest. I'm a big fan of a movie that came out a year or two ago called a movie called Last Voyage of the Demeter.
5: Yes, that's a movie that was in pre-production for like 5 years, and I read about it on the internet, and I couldn't wait to see it. Because that's one of the best parts of the movie Nosferatu, the part on the ship. And I found the movie very disappointing, though.
10: Oh, really? Oh, I'm so sorry to hear that. The creature was more beast than human in that movie, but I found the characters on the ship, the crew, to be sympathetic. And that's one of the downfalls, I think, of a lot of horror movies. You don't really care that much about the characters, but I really felt a great tragic loss as they one by one, were victimized.
5: Well, the creature was beastly. It was more demonic, like something out of a Dore woodcut, but they didn't move it. They didn't change it at all. And I had to think back to Murnau's classic, what I think is the greatest Dracula movie ever made, especially when Nosferatu rises up as straight as a board, like a rigor mortis corpse in his coffin. There was none of that. It was a decent movie, but it could have been so much better.
1: Okay. Well, thank you for the call. Let me read an email here. Does your guest know anything about the, I think they said it's the Old Hag, a Caribbean variant of the vampire concept?
5: The Caribbean, I'm thinking immediately of the Loup-Garou. Not the Loup-Garou from France, which is a werewolf, but the Loup-Garou takes the form of a bird of prey, and acts as a vampire there.

0: that aren't, let's say, historically accurate, but they're still fun to you? Do you have any ones like that?
1: Well, of course, the greatest vampire hunters are actually in Dracula.
0: Yeah. Well, I want to get some more calls if you have any questions for our guest, author, historian, and paranormal researcher, Stephen J. Rolls. 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And his book, The Bloody Road to Castle Dracula, explore the history of vampires and the inspiration behind Bram Stoker's masterpiece. We would like to get some more of those in. I'm going through some of the emails here. We got a lot of great emails still to get to, but I prefer you call in. 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
1: And our guest here is author, historian, and paranormal researcher Stephen J. Rolfs, discussing the origins of Dracula and early vampire references. If you have a question for him, or maybe you want to talk about some of those early references, feel free to give us a call. Or maybe some modern movies, if you want to discuss the depiction of vampires in movies and get his take on that, you can do that too. We have some emails coming in. One person emailed me and said, your meter sounds interesting. So after yesterday's show, I bought an EMF reader to have just to keep on during the show to see if anything registers. And I haven't really received any good meter readings yet. They've all been, the H field readings have all been pretty minor. But a person emailed me and said their mom passed away on a couch recliner in 2011. He downloaded a meter for the iPhone, waved the iPhone over the spot she passed, and immediately it registered activity. Did not register activity anywhere else, including personal items or her bed. Nothing. So they said, as for the cigarette smoke you smelled yesterday, oh, I feel that was Art Bell making his presence and approval known. Wouldn't that be a nice thought to think that every once in a while Art gives a visit that way? If you have a comment or question, give it a call now. We'll talk vampires with author, historian, and paranormal researcher Stephen J. Rolfs. By the way, the YouTube channel is up and running and going strong. I would love to see that continue to grow because there is a lot of great videos on there. 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There's a YouTube icon right on the top. 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Maybe little bits that you hear and you think, oh boy, I need to let someone else know this is exactly what I was talking about. Easy way to get it into the hands of someone else. 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All right, we'll continue on with our guest, Stephen Rolfs, next. We'll take some of your calls. Call in now. We have some open lines in the wild card line, I believe, on Coast to Coast AM. Don't go anywhere.
2: All right, let's start here because this one sounds almost unbelievable. Carnivora is actually a pure extract made from the Venus flytrap plant. Yes, that Venus flytrap. I'm joined by the president of Carnivora, Deborah Lau. So how does a plant like that end up in a supplement?
3: Good question. It goes back to research in Europe in the 1970s. Dr. Keller discovered that compounds in the Venus flytrap could interact with abnormal cells and support immune function.
2: So this isn't folklore. This is studied?
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2: A carnivorous plant helping the human body, only on Coast to Coast.
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1: 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And I will mention that sometimes people will email me asking about the music we play, the bumper music. 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If you go to the bottom of the page, you'll see bumper music. You click the button and it shows everything that was played for the night. So if you ever heard a song and you think, oh, what was that? That's an easy way for you to find out. I don't know if many people know that, but it's right there. Joining us here is author, historian, and paranormal researcher Stephen J. Rolfs. Are you ready to take some more calls from listeners, talk some vampires?
7: Let's do it.
1: All right. Let's go west of the Rockies. And Rex is in Southern California. Rex, you're on Coast to Coast AM. Go ahead.
8: Hi, Ryan. You know, I've watched so many horror movies, and I prefer watching a movie about vampires because one depiction of the vampire comes from Anne Rice, and the most poignant one was Interview with the Vampire, and I actually read the first book when it came out, and I thought it was awesome. But now, do you think there are any similarities between a vampire and a zombie?
1: Okay.
9: Zombie, at least the original zombie from Haitian hoodoo, that is a mindless creature that does not feed. It's not a parasite. It is literally a slave of the Hungan, the person who controls it. A vampire, of course, is a parasite. It moves freely. It's not under anyone's control except for its own appetite, which it has to steal the life from living people. So I'd say they're pretty different there.
1: You know, I guess going off of what Rex mentioned there, when we think about modern vampires in movies, there's a certain amount of sophistication to it, as in, okay, there's some almost like they're wealthy and, you know, they kind of have this aura to them of sophistication. If I, as a host of Coast to Coast AM, sat down and actually had a chance to interview a real life vampire, do you think that I would be fed on, or do you think they would be, do you think I would actually be able to hold some conversation with them without the threat of them, you know, showing their appetite towards me?
9: One, they would show the appetite, and two, I bet that EMF meter would go crazy.
1: You think so too? Okay. Yes. You know, I'm holding the meter right now and nothing's happening, but you know, who knows? I would think that it would be fun, but maybe I would schedule that as a phone interview and not an in-person. All right, let's go east of the Rockies, and Robert is in New York. You're on Coast to Coast AM, Robert. Go ahead.
10: Good morning, gentlemen. This is a fascinating conversation.
9: Thank you.
10: Two comments. First, about Mercy Brown. I happen to know a couple of local folk singers from Rhode Island who actually told me that they know a song that apparently is an oral tradition about her. I'm curious if you've encountered that particular aspect. Number two, do you think that Stoker was influenced in any way by the real-life shenanigans, and I use that term loosely, of the Hungarian Countess Elizabeth Báthory. Now, according to history, she never drank the blood, but she, according to history, lured dozens, maybe hundreds of people to her castle because she wanted to live forever, and she believed in bathing in milk mixed with blood. Do you think Stoker might have been influenced by that character?
9: I have not seen any connection between Báthory and Stoker. But there is a connection with Mercy Brown, like I mentioned earlier, because she does pop up in his notes. But he took copious notes, and she might be in there someplace.
1: Okay, very good. Thank you very much for the call. Let's go back to the wild card line, and Michael is in Denver, Colorado. Michael, you're on Coast to Coast AM. Go ahead.
11: Hi, Steve. I'm really enjoying this show. My question would be, it sounds like Stephen he's first of all, he knows everything about vampires, and it sounds like he's seen just about every movie. So my question was, did he recommend a movie to me and the audience that kind of flew under the radar that a lot of people wouldn't know, but he just thought it was fantastic?
9: You're spoiling me with the perfect question. There is one horror movie that I watch only on Halloween night, and that is the 1931 Carl Dreyer masterpiece, Vampyr. And if you've never seen it, you've really got to see that. It's incredible.
1: Okay. You know, it's funny because someone emailed me about that very movie. Vampyr. That's the same movie?
9: That's it.
1: They wanted to know your thoughts on that depiction. Okay, very good. Thank you for the call, Michael. A couple of other things that we saw here in the email. Jeff emailed and said, the ghost story session, Mary Goodwin Shelley writing Frankenstein, the movie Gothic, is a fictionalized telling. And that thing about someone sitting on someone's chest and sucking the victim's breath is referred to old hag syndrome. Is that right?
9: Yes. Yes. So that,
1: okay.
9: The old hag is from Newfoundland, but it's become kind of international now as a description of what happens in a incubus or succubus attack. Yes.
1: Okay. Another email that came in was, no one mentions it script wise, but it's one of the best. They say the son of Dracula. Do you like that one? Is that Lon Chaney Jr.?
9: That was Lon Chaney. I love that movie. It's one of the Universal Horror Factory releases, but Chaney put a completely different presentation on the character, and he was actually a precursor of Christopher Lee, who showed the same elements of the Dracula character of being brutal and animalistic.
1: Oh, interesting. Okay. Another email that let's go back to the phone calls. Maybe I'll save some of these emails. And first time caller line, Frank is in California. Frank, you're on Coast to Coast AM. Go ahead.
12: Hello, good evening, everybody.
1: Frank,
12: I wanted to ask if you all have seen the movie Queen of the Dam, and what do you think about the storyline?
9: You got me on that one. I remember I started to watch it, and I think I fell asleep.
1: Oh, no. Okay,
9: sorry.
1: That's not a good sign. All right. Well, Frank, anything stand out in that movie you wanted to bring up? Maybe there was a plot point or a depiction that stood out?
12: You know, the main characters, the plot of the story, and talking about Lilith stood out to me. The earlier conversation that we had about her was interesting, and I just wanted to know if you could share a little bit more about her, about Lilith.
9: Oh, Lilith? Lilith was the first wife of Adam. but they were created together. They were equal, and she would not submit to him, trying to keep everything family friendly. And she flew away, which was kind of interesting. Three angels went to her and they tried to talk her to return to Adam, and she refused. So she was turned into a demoness, and 100 of her children would die every day. So in revenge, she went about the world sucking the breath out of newborn infants, also of young men as they sleep.
1: Okay. Let's go to the wild card line. And Michelle is in California. You're on Coast to Coast AM. Go ahead.
13: Hi. Thanks for taking my call. So I'm interested in adding Lost Boys for the vampire like that. That was like chilling, and it wasn't even like all gory and everything. It was just the premise. Did you ever see that, the Lost Boys from the 80s?
9: Yes. That shows the fact that vampire films almost always reflect the time in which they are created. In the Lost Boys, you find what is essentially symbolism of drug addiction.
1: Okay. I want to go to this one email, Count Chocula. Now, I think that's pretty funny. Would you look at things like that as fun or insulting?
9: Insulting.
1: Insulting.
9: I've had a love affair with Dracula ever since I was 9 years old. And my first copy of the novel literally fell apart in my hands from being read and reread. So, He's not a cartoon character.
1: Right. And, you know, they do it with all the different, like the Frankenberry. So there's a couple of them they only bring out this time of year. It's a special edition serials. Let's go east of the Rockies. And RJ is in North Carolina. RJ, you're on Coast to Coast AM. Go ahead.
14: Good morning, gentlemen. I have a couple of two questions, actually. I remember in Connecticut, in Griswold, Connecticut, my father used to bring me to a couple of graves that were kind of off the beaten path. It actually said vampire. And those were right near the border with Exeter, Rhode Island. And I was wondering if he'd done any research about Abernathy, the Irish vampire.
9: Yeah, it's not Abernathy, it's Abiel, if we're talking about the same thing. I do talk about that in my previous book, Beware the Banshee's Cry. Yes, the Irish vampire called the Derry Du, and that was definitely one of them.
1: Okay, very good. Looking at a couple of the emails that are coming in, one person said, there's communities in New Orleans and Atlanta where vampirism is practiced among consenting adults. So what do you think about maybe people mimicking this sort of thing as a club?
9: The wheel is turning, but the hamster is dead.
1: Okay, so it's a weird type of thing. Sometimes you hear about these stories online and you wonder, is it really something that happens, or are they pulling your leg to see if they can get the news to cover it, you know, as a joke? I wonder sometimes if that happens. But
9: I've heard of people drinking each other's blood consensually. It's a sexual thing, and it's a little bit on the dangerous side, you know, as far as disease and such.
1: Sure. And Carol, who emailed this, said George Norrie recently interviewed an author who lived among them. About 5,000 people, they say, self-identify as vampires. So does drinking blood make you a vampire, or is it just one of those weird practices that maybe they shouldn't call themselves that?
9: Well, they're mimicking the literary vampire, and yeah, it's not going to make you a vampire, no.
1: Right. What do you think of another email came in, Christopher Lee? What do you think of his work?
9: He was a very interesting version of Dracula, just like the Lon Chaney version. He was very animalistic and brutal and very, you would almost say, psychopathic, uncaring about anything other than himself.
1: Yeah. Well, that's interesting. I want people to make sure you know that they can find your book in the new one, The Bloody Road to Castle Dracula. Where can people find it?
9: Anywhere where books are, Amazon, Barnes & Noble, the Llewellyn website, you can order from there. Pretty much everywhere.
1: And you're on Facebook, other places people can find you if they do a quick search.
9: I am on Facebook.
1: Another great place to share Dracula movies as they come up, because there's a lot of them out there, and it looks like you're always looking for a new one. If you haven't seen one already, I'd be surprised. Thank you for the last couple of hours. I've really enjoyed it, Stephen.
9: Well, thank you for having me. I had a great time.
1: Sharing your studies and get to learn a lot. The book, The Bloody Road to Castle Dracula. Look up author Stephen J. Rolse. I'm Ryan Recker. 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
8: A few miles from the glass spires of Midtown Atlanta lies the South River Forest. 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

0: Russia has not ceased firing. I'm Dave Anthony, Fox News, attacking energy facilities in Ukraine again today, from a power plant to a gas production facility. The day after President Trump surprised Ukraine, announcing on Truth Social that Russia and Ukraine had agreed to an energy ceasefire.
1: President Zelensky says his country keeps agreeing to halt attacks on energy facilities, but Russia never complies.
2: It was clear. Putin does not read Truth Social.
1: The Kremlin hasn't publicly acknowledged President Trump's post. The Ukrainian leader called the president's deal to buy diesel from Russia a gift for Vladimir Putin.
0: That's Fox's Jonathan Savage. The president announced that diesel deal with Russia last week, trying to bring down high diesel prices. But Democrats and some Republicans in Congress are critical of the agreement, allowing Russia to export diesel fuel to the U.S. and other countries. President Trump's also considering getting involved in Saudi Arabia's fight against Iran-backed Houthi militants, who've been bombing the airport in Riyadh for several days. An attack yesterday killed one. 13 died Saturday when
3: at least one ballistic missile slammed into Terminal 3 as it was packed with passengers. First responders rushing to the scene in ambulances and helicopters, evacuating many of the hundreds who were injured. This was the second such attack in just 48 hours and does raise questions about if the United States could come to the defense of Saudi Arabia and launch a new round of strikes against this Iranian proxy group.
0: Fox's Trey Ingston, Tel Aviv. There are still about 150,000 power outages in the Florida panhandle where Hurricane Isaias hit Friday night into Saturday as a Category 2 storm. Fox Weather's Katie Burns in Milton.
4: This is where the strongest winds from the storm hit, and we are seeing the most significant structural damage. A roof ended up in a parking lot behind me here. That's how powerful these winds were. The good news, power companies are saying roughly 95% of customers should expect to get their power back by tonight here in Florida, but the damage extends well beyond downed power lines and trees.
0: Now, there are at least four deaths blamed on Isaias, two in Florida, two in Alabama, where there's also storm damage. 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
0: New York City's Democratic mayor, Zoran Mamdani, keeps demanding ICE leave New York after last week's shooting when ICE took an illegal immigrant with a criminal record and alleged gang ties into custody. Homeland Security Secretary Mark Wayne Mullen says ICE is going to stay.
16: Agents fired into a car wounding undocumented Dominican Oscar Belgal. The man's 5-year-old son was also inside. Secretary Mullen asked on Fox News Sunday,
17: who's going to get the criminals off the streets that you keep releasing back onto the streets? ICE is there to do a job, and we're going to do a job.
16: Secretary Mullen said agents fired when Belgal's car sped toward them. Gernal Scott, Fox News.
0: On Wall Street, stock futures are mixed up for the Dow, down for the Nasdaq after slight gains for both last week. Now to baseball.
18: In the air to center field. Mitchell's going back onto the track. He's got room, and the Brewers got game one.
0: The final out on Fox. The Milwaukee Brewers take the opener of the National League Championship Series, beating the Los Angeles Dodgers 2-1 in the NASCAR playoffs.
19: Wild finish in Charlotte for the Bank of America 400.
20: Which teammate makes the right call? It may very well be Christopher Bell. They get into each other. Other teammates collide. And Briscoe may have just had a nose ahead. Finish.
19: That's USA Network on the call of the final lap. Chase Briscoe fended off Christopher Bell, his teammate, in a photo finish. Briscoe's second win in a row.
0: Well, that's Fox's Jay Berman. Briscoe's now fourth in the NASCAR Cup standings behind leader Kyle Larson with four races left. On Sunday Night Football, Baltimore beat Atlanta on a touchdown in overtime. Earlier, Minnesota and San Francisco both won to stay undefeated. Houston got its first win, beating Tennessee, so the Titans remain winless. The LA Chargers and Miami Dolphins also lost again to fall to 0-5. I'm Dave Anthony, and this is Fox News.
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1: An energy ceasefire. Good morning, I'm Gordon Deal, along with Nicole Murray, on this Monday, October 12th. Glad you could be with us. Here's what we have for you this hour.
2: President Trump is pressing Russia and Ukraine to stop striking each other's oil and gas facilities, but details are murky.
1: A federal judge in New York ordered pro-Trump TV ads, paid with taxpayer dollars, to be taken off the air.
2: Weekend attacks by Houthis on the main airport in the capital of Saudi Arabia have left at least 14 dead and hundreds injured.
1: And older Americans holding a growing amount of wealth.
3: Well, it's everything is a big AI bet, and so the AI bet is flowing to mostly people 55 and older who own stocks, and as that bet goes, I think so goes the fortunes of our whole country.
1: Nick Lichtenberg at Fortune on what he calls the Great Boomer Horde. President Trump has announced that Ukraine and Russia have agreed to an energy ceasefire, although it's not clear what it entails. Reacting to Trump's post on Truth Social, Ukrainian President Volodymyr Zelensky told Axios that the ceasefire was, quote, news for me. Zelensky said that despite the Sunday ceasefire announcement, Russia has struck energy infrastructure in Ukraine, including a power plant in Kharkiv. The exchange came as Kyiv pressed its campaign against infrastructure deep inside Russia, with the drone attack yesterday shutting down a data center. Trump said Saturday it was time for Ukraine to get a new president, blaming him for high diesel prices in the U.S.
4: Well, I think he should have an election, and he could have settled this thing many times, and he should have an election, and he can't raise the price of oil. He's done enough. This is a war that should have never happened.
1: Meanwhile, a bipartisan group of six U.S. senators yesterday called for the Trump administration to drop a plan to purchase diesel from Russia as part of an effort to lower high fuel prices. A renewed attack at the international airport in Riyadh, Saudi Arabia, has killed one person and injured at least a dozen others. Yesterday's assault came one day after a strike claimed by Houthi terrorists killed 13 people and wounded more than 300. The airport was closed after Saturday's attack, the deadliest in the kingdom in more than a decade. Reuters says the strikes have exposed vulnerabilities in Saudi defense capabilities as the kingdom wages an air campaign against the Houthis, who are fighting a ground war in Yemen against the Saudi-backed Yemeni government. President Trump said Saturday the U.S. was considering joining Saudi strikes on the Houthis.
4: We have communication with the Houthis, and we'll see what happens, but what they did was very bad.
1: Saudi Arabia has recently stepped up its military involvement in Yemen after the Houthis seized strategic territory along the Red Sea coast last month. Brent crude futures, by the way, are slightly lower this morning, around $104 a barrel. A federal judge has ordered the Trump administration to stop airing its new ads featuring the president in a favorable light, writing that they are likely unlawful. More from this morning's Mike Gavin.
5: The administration had indicated the ad campaign was set to end on Sunday, so there was no need for the judge to intervene. But a U.S. district judge in New York City yesterday found the dispute was not moot and that the unions and others suing were likely to succeed in their challenge. Her order requires the government not to disperse any more funds and cancel any remaining ad reservations, including placements for last evening. The Trump administration launched the ad campaign promoting the president in the final weeks leading up to the midterm election.
1: Gordon. Thank you, Mike. The campaign is paid for through funding earmarked for U.S. Customs and Border Protection. In court filings, the administration indicated the ads have cost nearly $20 million. The challengers say the administration unlawfully repurposed funds Congress appropriated for another use. By the way, if you've missed anything from today's show, there's an easy way to catch up. Just tell Alexa, Siri, or Google to play This Morning with Gordon Deal. 10 minutes after the hour, on This Morning, America's First News.
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1: Thanks for spending time with us. Welcome into Monday. President Trump has appointed far more federal judges who are under 40 years old than his predecessors, ensuring that his imprint on the judiciary will last for decades. Analysis from Erica Orden, legal reporter at Politico. Erica, what did you look at?
2: We looked at government data and we found that Trump, over the course of his two terms to date, has appointed 31 people in their. We looked at people under 40, so people who are nominated for federal judgeships and then appointed under the age of 40. We found that Trump has appointed 31 people in their 40s, and there are two others who are current nominees with their confirmation pending, and. That's in contrast, you know, Joe Biden, he had one term, he appointed 13 people in their 30s, and Barack Obama, over the course of two terms, appointed just 9 judges younger than 40 to the federal bench. So significant contrast with the numbers that we're seeing from President Trump.
1: Now that's based on age. It's not just necessarily a coincidental that these openings are there and he gets to fill them.
2: Well, I mean, it is... You know, it's not his doing that the openings are available for him to nominate people, but it is his choice, of course, who he nominates, and yeah. It seems as though he is you know, gravitating to quite a few younger people, and the result, which we talk about in the story, is that you know, you can leave a lasting imprint on the bench by choosing these very young federal judges.
1: Yeah, and so would you say this is deliberate, or is anybody saying that this is deliberate?
2: No one's really saying that it's deliberate per se, but it seems as though you know, the shift is significant enough that it seems as though it's not a coincidence that there are such a huge uptick in the number of under 40-year-old federal judges. It seems like, you know, there's an opportunity that people have recognized to have judges who they think will be aligned with them ideologically on the bench for, you know, 3 decades, 4 decades, 5 decades, even maybe 6 decades if you're joining the bench at, you know, 32 or 33 years old.
1: We're speaking with Erica Orden, legal reporter at Politico. The story is called Trump is putting a generation of young judges on the bench for life. Use a couple that you profiled here. Sam Atkinson, explain his story.
2: Sure. He's at the White House counsel's office right now. He was 33 at the time Trump nominated him, which was earlier this year. That makes him one of the youngest people ever nominated to the federal bench. And he worked on the Slaughter case, which, you know, resulted in the Supreme Court widening the president's power to control executive branch agencies. And that's one of the things that Trump praised when he was announcing Atkinson's nomination. So, you know, it seems pretty clear in that case, you know, that he's the president is trying to find someone who's politically aligned with him, advancing his priorities, and could remain on the bench for quite a long time.
1: Now, has youth here, I guess, ever become a disadvantage?
2: You know, it's not clear. There's some federal judges who were appointed at a very young age who say, you know, there was a learning curve and it took them, you know, some time. They noticed lawyers appearing before them trying to, you know, take advantage in a way of their inexperience on the bench, things like that. But, you know, a lot of people who I talked to said, look, it's not a question of age, it's a question of experience. And if you are a very young judge, but you've had, you know, in the years since law school, you've had the opportunity to handle a variety of different cases, you know, appear before the court on you know, a wide variety of matters, and you've gained significant experience, you know, you might do just fine.
1: Yeah.
2: Versus even, you know, someone who's older who hasn't had that breadth of experience. So it's, you know, a lot of people say it's not just a question of age. It's really what you've done with your career.
1: Thanks, Erica. Erica Orden, legal reporter at Politico. 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
0: Now, the three big things you need to know. Number one.
3: President Trump announced that Ukraine and Russia have agreed to an energy ceasefire effective immediately. However, Ukrainian President Volodymyr Zelensky says that Russian attacks on energy infrastructure in his country have continued.
4: We are open for this. Don't attack us. Don't kill our children. We will stop attack your diesel. And I think it's fair. Fair deal.
3: Oil prices fell after Trump's energy ceasefire announcement.
0: Number two.
3: One person has been killed and nearly a dozen others were injured after a passenger terminal at Riyadh's International Airport was attacked again yesterday. President Trump reacted to the news.
5: I think it's terrible. You're going to find out, see, but I think it's terrible.
3: The latest strike comes one day after Iran's Houthis attacked the hospital in Saudi Arabia on Saturday, killing at least 12 people, including a U.S. citizen, and injuring more than 300 others.
0: Number three.
3: At least four people are dead after Hurricane Isaias swept through the Florida Panhandle and southern Alabama as a Category 2 storm. Raleigh, North Carolina resident Eric Grubbs, who had a tree fall on his home.
6: Heard the alert. I opened up the backsliding door, heard that, you know, sound you always hear about a freight train, and tried to grab the dog and got up from here. The roof started collapsing in as we were running. Bathroom was kind of the closest place.
3: More than 170,000 customers in both states were without power this morning. Eight people, including two young children and a pregnant woman, have been killed at a home in Erie, Pennsylvania, by a gunman who took his own life. Police have not announced the name of the shooter or a motive in Friday's shooting. The Vatican says Pope Leo will undergo surgery this week after a nodular lesion was found in his lung. Recovery is expected to take a week.
7: Do you remember where you were before that?
8: No.
7: You were in my heart. Can I go into your heart?
8: You said you wouldn't leave my room.
7: You seem lonely.
3: The Jessica Chastain horror film Other Mommy topped the North American box office this weekend with a bigger audience than expected, earning $27.5 million during its first few days in theaters. The film earned more than $45 million globally.
1: That soundbite you played was creepy.
3: 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Tis the season for horror movies.
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0: Thanks for joining us. New studies show that the vast majority of college degree programs pass a new federal earnings test meant to hold schools accountable when it comes to loans. Here's Jillian Berman, Assistant Managing Editor at MarketWatch. Jillian, what have you found?
1: Yeah, so I looked at the impact of a law that took effect this year that was passed by Republicans in their One Big Beautiful Bill. And basically, the goal of the law is to make sure that college programs that don't provide value in the form of earnings are kicked out of the federal student loan program. So this story took a look at that, the impact of that.
0: All right, so all about accountability here, I guess?
1: Exactly. And accountability has been like a big buzzword for policymakers in higher education for a long time. Democrats and Republicans have been looking for ways to make sure that colleges and universities are actually preparing students for good jobs and trying to prevent them from accessing the federal loan program if they don't.
0: Okay, so how do they ensure this, I guess?
1: So the test that this law uses is for people who are going for undergraduate degrees. The degree basically has to get the average person making more money than the average high school graduate. So, to a lot of people, that's a pretty low bar, right? That the program still has access to federal student loans, even if students on average make just $1 more than a high school graduate. But that's kind of the test that they're using for undergraduates.
0: Wow. And how's it done? I guess this is sort of like some sort of honor policy in terms of the industry reporting it?

0: than undergraduates on average. And, you know, kind of depending on the program and what data is available, it might be that they have to earn more than undergraduates in that field. It might be that they have to earn more than undergraduates in the state. But basically, they're kind of being measured against bachelor's degree recipients.
1: Thanks, Jillian. Jillian Berman, assistant managing editor at MarketWatch. 30 minutes now after the hour on This Morning, America's First News.

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6: What's happening, fellow sports fans? It's Andy West. Let's take a look back on this day in sports history, October 12th. We'll start off today in 1979. Boston Celtics guard Chris Ford scores the first three-point basket in NBA history in the first quarter of a 114-106 win against the Houston Rockets at Boston Garden. The game also marks the debut of Boston Celtics rookie Larry Bird. Jumping ahead 10 years, today in 1989, and what some consider to be the worst or best trade in the NFL, depending on what side you were on, Dallas running back Herschel Walker is traded from the Cowboys to the Minnesota Vikings for five players and six future draft picks that include future stars Emmitt Smith, Russell Maryland, Kevin Smith, and Darren Woodson. It paved the way for the Cowboys' 1992, 93, and 95 Super Bowl titles. And today in 2016, Toronto Maple Leafs rookie Austin Matthews became the first player in the modern era to score four goals in his first NHL game. He was the number one pick in the NHL draft that year and certainly lived up to the hype in his first game on the ice in the NHL.
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0: 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Start your day with America's First News, This Morning with Gordon Deal.
1: Thanks for being with us. Welcome into Monday, October 12. Gordon Deal with Nicole Murray. Some of our top stories and headlines. Trump declares an energy ceasefire between Ukraine and Russia, but details are hard to come by. Deadly weekend strikes by Houthis on the main airport in Riyadh, Saudi Arabia, killed at least 14 and wounded hundreds. A federal judge orders the removal of pro-Trump ads on TV that are paid for with taxpayer dollars. Attorney and Trump media advisor Katie Zachariah named new White House press secretary. Powerball jackpot for tonight, $538 million. Rams and Bills in Monday Night Football. And why an Arizona teen gave his shoes to a stranger. That story in about 20 minutes. This portion of the program is brought to you by Incogni. They can't scam you or spam you if they can't find you. Rely on Incogni to remove your info from databases used by scammers. 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America's older households sit on nearly $140 trillion in wealth, and much of it showed up recently. Here's Nick Lichtenberg, business editor at Fortune. Nick, give us some data.
2: Yeah, they come from a couple different data sets, but I got this from Bank of America Institute, which puts out great work, and they were looking at Federal Reserve data. Households aged 55 and over hold about 75% of U.S. net worth as of the second quarter of this year, and they're only 31% of the population, according to the Census Bureau. So 31% hold three quarters of all net worth.
1: Wow. This is mostly tied up in the stock market, I presume?
2: Yeah. So David Tinsley of Bank of America crunched the numbers, and he saw that there was a more than 20% increase for these households' net worth over the past 2 years. So the booming stock market has made this group about 20% richer.
1: What does this mean for the economy then?
2: Well, everything is a big AI bet. And so the AI bet is flowing to mostly people 55 and older who own stocks. And as that bet goes, I think so goes the fortunes of our whole country.
1: I think it was said in your story, like the stock market values are essentially showing up at like the airplane counter or something like that, the airline counter.
2: Yeah. They call this the wealth effect. And, a buoyant stock market like this, you know, this is the kind of thing that Alan Greenspan called maybe irrational exuberance. It gives people who hold equities feel very flush, and their spending trickles down into all these other parts of the economy.
1: You said in your piece that there's a narrow landing zone here for this windfall we've seen, and the gains haven't spread evenly, meaning what?
2: Yeah, so as of 2022, the wealthiest 10% of boomer households controlled about 71% of the generation's wealth. Smart people like Ray Dalio are calling AI a bubble. I don't know if it's a bubble or not, but these people at the very top are sitting on this giant hoard, and they're driving a ton of the spending that's keeping us out of a recession right now.
1: We're speaking with Nick Lichtenberg, business editor at Fortune. The story is called The Great Boomer Hoard. Americans 55 and over hold $140 trillion, roughly three quarters of total net worth. You touched on your piece about the G-shaped economy. Explain this.
2: Yeah, so this is a phrase that Ed Yardini came up with, and he's a longtime stock watcher. He actually coined the term bond vigilantes back in, I believe it was in the early 90s. But he's not a doomsayer. He actually thinks we're in a roaring 20s full of incredible economic growth. But there's been a lot of talk about the K-shaped economy, some debate about whether it exists or not. But if you think of those two arms of the K, one is spreading up and to the right, and the other is spreading up and to the left. So the rich get richer, the poor get poorer is the idea with the K-shaped economy. And Yardini says that's wrong. We have a G-shaped economy for these geriatrics who are so wealthy.
1: Wow. And plenty of people, somebody said, won't touch much of this money, this $140 trillion. How come?
2: It is tied up in the stock market, and that's not always liquid, as you know. And so it's a bit of a balancing act with the AI boom, and there's still a question about who's going to capture the productivity from this AI technology, and Some economists think that it, with a general purpose technology like electricity, it takes maybe 10 years for that to show up. But the Wall Street is telling us they're expecting a payoff sooner than 10 years. And so, I think the question is, how soon does that pay off? And then how concentrated is all this wealth with the older, most of them boomers, the older Americans who own most of the stock market wealth in our country?
1: Yeah. So if you're a retiree, right, you don't have like a big margin for error here if there was some sort of correction or reversal, right?
2: Yeah, that's right. And there's big inequality in the boomer generation too. I get some hate mail from time to time from boomers who think that I'm singling them out for pointing out facts like this about the economy. And I know that there's inequality with retirees too. And I think the economy is expensive. You know, inflation has been above target for 5 years now, and stuff costs a lot of money these days.
1: Thanks, Nick. Nick Lichtenberg, business editor at Fortune. Hey, if you've missed anything from today's show, you can always catch a podcast. 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Coming up next, bracing for the end of the world today. It might be tomorrow, since it was delayed, you know, from last month.
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0: Thanks for spending time with us. Welcome into Monday. It is time now for the mic drop with this morning's Mike Gavin.
1: Good morning. Well, it's Monday and we're still here for now. However, if one South African pastor is to be believed, the end of the world could come at any minute. Though you should know, this isn't his first rapture rodeo. According to the Daily Mail, Joshua Mulakela first claimed that the end was coming on September 23rd. That day came and went, but we all kept on living. So the pastor postponed the day until either October 12th or 13th. So if it's not today, then it could be a very eventful Tuesday. Now, assuming that our alarms all still go off on Wednesday morning, that could be very problematic for some. Many of the pastor's followers allegedly quit their jobs and sold their homes and cars in anticipation of Armageddon. One student took to TikTok and admitted that they didn't take their final exams, figuring that there was no point.
0: Wow. Yeah. It's a great excuse.
1: Yeah.
0: Why did we even
1: looking for any excuse, I guess.
0: Why did we come to work today?
1: Yeah, I know.
0: Could have been a great excuse. I thought the world was over.
1: Yeah. I mean, you know, that would a great email to the boss, right?
0: Like, yeah.
1: It's why, well, you know, how come there was dead air today when all your stations went up? Look, the world's going to come to an end.
0: I thought it was the end of the world. Imagine going to your professor at that age and saying, I missed the exams because I understood it was Armageddon and the end of the world. And the professor would say, what kind of dumb thinking is that? Mm-hmm. And then you could counter, I guess, well, what kind of critical thinking skills are you offering here?
1: Right.
0: How about that?
1: Exactly. You know, kind of thinking outside the box a little bit, I guess.
0: Well, I got to squeeze in a couple of soccer games. I really don't want to end the world today. I had stuff to do.
1: Yeah.
0: I haven't been fishing yet this year. I mean, I still have stuff on my to-do list.
1: I have to add a couple of victories to your coach tally there. Mm. And even if the world doesn't end, it may feel like it has for some music snobs who have had one polarizing turn of the century rock band constantly popping up in their social media feeds. Instagram has officially apologized after a glitch caused Creed's 1999 hit Higher to be recommended way more than it should have been. That when you upload an Instagram post, you can choose to add music or audio with recommendations based on your content, your tastes, and current trends. And for reasons not known immediately to Instagram, Higher has been recommended a lot lately. The social network said it was continuing to investigate. The good news is commenters on Instagram don't seem to mind too much, saying that there's no reason to apologize for serving up great music.
0: Yeah, what's wrong with Creed?
1: A lot of people are nostalgic now for Creed. There's been a lot of waves for Creed, right? There was the popularity of Creed in 99 and 2000. Then there was the inevitable backlash because they were too popular. And now I think a lot of millennials are feeling nostalgic for the music of their youth. So it's kind of making a comeback.
0: Okay. The terrifying part of this is that Instagram can't figure it out.
1: Right.
0: It's your algorithm.
1: Yeah.
0: It's your thing. we're investigating. Investigating? You can't figure this out with your tech team?
1: Yeah.
0: You guys set all these wheels in motion. Oh, man.
1: Would it surprise us if we found out it was like Creed's like record label or something that was doing some behind the scenes, funny business there with the algorithm?
0: Right. Thank you, Mike. Don't apologize for Creed. 13 minutes in front of the hour. What if you could delay your next two mortgage payments? 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
3: Crews have already cleared over 46,000 storm drains and flood channels.
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4: Tropical Storm Rachel is going to bring coastal flooding, rain, potentially heavy rain, and winds.
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0: No fear, just facts. 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
1: Thanks for spending time with us. A new survey from the Allianz finds that roughly 3 in 4 Americans think recent market highs are unsustainable and believe a correction could be on the horizon. If you're in that majority, Money.com has steps you can take now to protect your assets and position yourself to take advantage of the opportunities that a less frothy stock market offers. Number one, position yourself for bargain buying. If you don't have any fixed income, if the market were to take a large correction, you wouldn't have any powder in your keg to rebalance and buy equities at a low price. Number two, safeguard money for shorter term needs. People approaching retirement or retirees should shelter some funds from market volatility. How much depends on how heavily you rely on your nest egg for living expenses, as well as your ability to reduce spending if necessary. And number three, stay the course. If you're a 401k investor, don't pause your payroll contributions, even if the market's in a free fall. This is your best chance to buy equities at a discount. 8 minutes now in front of the hour on This Morning. Once again, here's Nicole Murray.
2: And now, the three big things you need to know. Number one.
3: President Trump has announced an energy ceasefire between Russia and Ukraine that he said is effective immediately.
4: Ukraine-Russia should have never happened. If I were president, it never would have happened. But President Zelensky could have solved this war, or he could have made a deal many times. I've been there many times.
3: However, Ukrainian President Volodymyr Zelensky said that Russian attacks on energy infrastructure in his country have continued. Oil prices fell slightly after Trump's announcement.
2: Number two.
3: A federal judge has ordered the Trump administration to stop airing ads funded by the U.S. government that portray President Trump in a favorable light, effective immediately. The judge said the unions and others who are suing to halt the commercials are likely to succeed in their challenge, calling the ads unlawful.
2: Number three.
3: A fast-moving wildfire has erupted in Southern California, prompting mandatory evacuation orders as firefighters work to contain the blaze. L.A. County Fire Department Captain Aaron Caton on ABC News.
5: To the residents of Santa Clarita, we're going to stay on this until the mission is complete. We've made great progress, but the job's not done until it's done, and we'll be here until it is.
3: Fire officials say the bike fire broke out near Santa Clarita yesterday and has scorched more than 475 acres. It is 68% contained. A man shot dead 2 kids who are believed to be his own children before trying to turn the gun on himself yesterday in Los Angeles. The 2 victims were 4 and 10 years old. Police say the suspect, who has not been named, is being treated for his injuries in police custody. Texas officials say a man is being hospitalized after he was struck by a vehicle driven by an ICE agent who was allegedly pursuing him and another man. Officials say the federal agency had been trying to pull over and arrest Jose Cervantes when he and the victim, Miguel Hernandez, exited the vehicle on Saturday. Hernandez suffered a broken leg and was taken to a hospital.
6: Tua dropping.
3: Mike Tirico with the call on NBC as the Ravens' Kyle Hamilton intercepts an Atlanta pass in overtime to win the game for Baltimore on Sunday Night Football. The final score, Ravens 30, Falcons 23.
1: Just another game I incorrectly picked company pick'em pool.
3: Ugh, I did so bad this week.
1: I don't know. I'm terrible at it. I don't know why. Never am I like, hey, I won that week. Like, I never make that claim. Never.
3: You stay away from me. Your bad luck is rubbing off.
1: Thanks a lot. 6 minutes now in front of the hour.
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1: 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Thanks for being with us. An 18-year-old in Arizona gave an elderly stranger the shoes off his own feet, but he didn't stop there. He helped the man get his medication, bought him his favorite candy, and made sure he got home safely. Jordan Hope was driving in Maricopa when he spotted an elderly man struggling to cross a busy street. With the help of a walker, the man's shoes were barely holding together, so Jordan pulled over, got out of his car, and gave the stranger his Nike slides. Jordan then got the man a rideshare and followed the rideshare to the man's house to ensure he made it inside safely. That's when he learned the 80-year-old man named Roy had lost his wife just 2 weeks earlier. Roy was grieving his wife while trying to manage everyday life on his own. He told ABC 15 that he was astonished by Jordan's unexpected generosity and expressed gratitude for having found a new friend. That'll do it for this hour. For Nicole Murray and Mike Gavin, I'm Gordon Deal. Thanks for listening to This Morning, America's First News.

0: everyone. You know, let's all stop what we're doing right now and take a moment. That felt good, huh? 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
3: Good morning. This hour's top story, Tropical Storm Rachel is taking us from sunny San Diego to soggy San Diego. It's Monday, October 12th. I'm Brett Burkhart.
4: Welcome back, Brett Burkhart.
3: Thank you.
4: I'm Veronica Carter. The East Coast still dealing with the hurricane. You are listening to San Diego's Morning News. Those stories coming up. Plus this morning, we have tickets to the B-52s and Devo. While we're waiting for traffic, let's just check that forecast.
3: My socks are still wet.
4: Yeah.
3: From coming in this morning.
4: Your hair is a little wild. Did you run into a hurricane?
3: Kinda. Her name was Rachel.
4: Yeah.
3: She's a fine girl.
4: Rachel left you with some hair standing on end.
3: Oh, is that right?
4: Hold on. It is. It is. Okay. All right. The tropical storm watch is over. But you wouldn't know it given this morning's measurable rainfall. Daytime highs today will be just in the 60s. What a change. Warm up spots in the low 70s for deserts. We're looking at a coastal flood advisory until at least Tuesday afternoon.
3: Okay.
4: Right now, we have 62 degrees in Chula Vista, downtown San Diego. It's cloudy at 62. KOGO News Time 501.
3: We are taking stock in some of the rainfall totals. More than an inch in most San Diego neighborhoods, but up to 5 inches in the mountains during the weekend. And Rachel has moved on, but San Diego County is still feeling the remnants from the lingering trail.
5: The beach meteorologist Casey Osmond of the National Weather Service told KOGO News they issued a coastal flood warning, now an advisory, to make sure
6: to really get the message out that significant coastal flooding and beach erosion is expected. The combination of our elevated tides this morning and some elevated surf are really exacerbating the coastal flooding issue.
5: Those high tides expected to be around until tomorrow morning. That advisory in effect until tomorrow afternoon. I'm Phil Farrar.
4: All right. Despite the weakening over the weekend from a Category 2 hurricane, Isaias is continued to impact the U.S. East Coast. More from Marianne Rafferty.
7: The remnants of Hurricane Isaias are hammering the Northeast and Mid-Atlantic with heavy rain. The system threatening major cities, including New York, Philadelphia, Baltimore, and Washington with flooding and severe weather. The storm is expected to move out of New England and into the North Atlantic by Monday afternoon. More than 200,000 people are still without power.
4: At least 5 people dead because of the storm, 2 in Florida, 2 in Alabama, and 1 in South Carolina.
3: A California lawmaker is bringing in big bucks to bring in more sand to help Orange County beaches.
8: The wicked weather has been eroding sand from many parts of the California coastline, but State Senator Tony Strickland from Huntington Beach is doing something to help.
9: I secured $1 million. We can protect the San Clemente coastline.
8: That portion of the coast plays host to a major transit line.
9: Without the sand, it's caused a major disruption with Amtrak and Metrolink going from kind of Los Angeles down to San Diego.
8: $1 million is said to be able to haul in about 690,000 cubic yards of sand, which is enough to fill roughly 46,000 dump trucks. I'm Jason Campadonia.
4: U.S. isn't the only North American country that faced a hurricane this weekend. More from Marianne Rafferty.
7: Powerful Category 3 hurricane is bearing down on Mexico's Pacific coast with 125-mile-per-hour winds and torrential rain. Right now, Hurricane Simon is tracking just south of the popular resort town of Puerto Vallarta. The storm is already bringing destructive winds, mudslides, flooding, also strong surf as it skirts the coast. Some places could get up to 30 inches of rain before it's over. Simon's expected to make landfall later this week as a Category 1 or 2 hurricane.
4: As the storm weakens, the remnants will be shifting northward and will bring a surge of tropical moisture.
3: Projections, though, for a massive El Nino storm pattern keeps growing. Part of the Pacific near the equator is now at 86 degrees. This, to put that in perspective for you, that area always warms up during El Ninos, but this time it's setting a record. So the chances of massive storms hitting California during the next few months are exceptionally high. Many scientists expect this to be the biggest El Nino in recorded history. The hope is that those storms are cold enough to create snow in the mountains and not just a lot of rain, which sometimes melts the snowpack and then creates flooding issues in the Central Valley. We are going to have much more with the National Weather Service in about 5 minutes on San Diego's Morning News.
4: A San Diego man's pleaded guilty to kidnapping and ransom.
3: That's next on San Diego's Morning News, live on the iHeartRadio app with Veronica and Brett.
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4: Cogo News Time now, 5:07. California Governor Gavin Newsom is urging communities to stay calm as a reported surge in federal immigration enforcement hit some communities in the state.
19: He says public safety includes building trust and ensuring people can seek help without fear. Newsom reminded residents that state and local police do not serve as immigration agents and are limited by state law. People are encouraged to know their rights and make plans to protect their families. I'm Tammy Trujillo.
3: Cogo News Time 5:07 as we move on to human smuggling issues. And that man who took ransom payments for two people kidnapped while coming across the border has now been sentenced to 12 years in prison.
20: 30-year-old Isaac Jimenez, a U.S. citizen, pleaded guilty to being paid to smuggle people across the border from Mexico. He also admitted to collecting ransom payments from family members of those who were kidnapped in Tijuana instead of being led into the United States. At least two of the cases, the victims were never returned, even after their families made multiple ransom payments. I'm Jack Cronin.
4: Encinitas will reserve up to 12 beds at the San Diego Rescue Mission shelter in National City. City Council voted to drop its share of the Vista Navigation Center after Vista said it wants the whole facility. Encinitas will pay $87 per occupied bed each night. Officials call the move temporary until a new North County shelter opens in Escondido, possibly next year.
3: We are taking a look at measles cases that have surpassed now 4,000 this year in the United States.
10: As of Friday, there were 4,080 confirmed measles cases across 47 states and the District of Columbia. And the CDC says more than 1,100 of those infections, or 25% of the total, have been in Pennsylvania. South Carolina is next with 670 cases. Health officials in Pennsylvania are reporting 5 measles deaths, but the CDC is confirming just 2 and hasn't said where. What experts do agree on is that this is the largest measles outbreak in the U.S. in 35 years. I'm Sarah Lee Kessler.
4: Pope Leo revealed over the weekend that he'll undergo surgery to remove a nodule found on his lungs. More from Stephanie Bennett.
12: He thanked everyone around the world for their spiritual support and prayers.
14: Dearest, recently during some medical examinations, doctors found a localized nodule in my lung. It was detected at a very early stage and is well contained.
12: This 71-year-old has no previous health problems and is considered physically active, enjoying sports with weekly tennis matches and swimming sessions. The Vatican says the surgery is scheduled for next week with an expected recovery time of roughly a week. The surgery will likely take place at Rome's Gemelli Hospital, where his predecessor, Pope Francis, and popes before him were treated. There's a special apartment there for pontiffs.
3: Cogo News Time 510. Coming up, how long will the rain soak the work week?
4: And in news in your neighborhood, the San Diego Harvest Festival.
3: It's all just ahead. But first, we have a look at your real-time traffic and weather on the 10s. We promise this time. Let's go for it.
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21: Well, on the 8 westbound there, Jackson, as you make your way through La Mesa, we've got a crash here. It's our one spot that's actually causing some delays for us at this point. Do have a traffic hazard now popping up as well. Just moments ago, CHP got word the 5 northbound right at 6th. You're going to find that's going to be a bit come up and a bit of a hazard, certainly, as you approach. Otherwise, we're looking good on the 805 this morning. North and southbound sides are moving along well. Now, if you want to know what President Trump is doing before everybody else, then start your day with the 47 Morning Update, the number one Trump podcast in America. Big stories, breaking news every morning. Download the 47 Morning Update now. I'm Mark Wheeler. Cogo's next real-time traffic update at 520.
4: Wow. Brett went away to Hawaii where it was... How was the weather there?
3: Oh, my gosh. It was amazing until the last day.
4: Yeah.
3: The rain moved in. I don't know if that was Rachel or, you know, some other storm. I'm losing track of all the storms in the Pacific. It's been monumental.
4: It was wild here while
3: you
4: were gone.
3: I was reading the headlines. I kept getting the alerts. I'm like thinking... And the Cogo alerts, by the way, you can sign up at our website.
4: Yep. So we went from sweltering, like not being able to breathe, it's so hot, to cold and super wet. Joining us now on the Cogo News Live Line, National Weather Service meteorologist Greg Martin. And good morning, Greg.
3: Good morning, Greg.
22: Good morning.
4: All right. So what? How wet are we?
3: Yes, exactly.
22: Well, the showers have been decreasing overnight, but since this all began Saturday morning, the wettest place in the county where the mountains, and there's one location near Palomar Mountain that's had over 6 inches. But a lot of 3-plus in the mountains, 2-plus in the valleys, and right at the coast, places there got generally a half inch to inch, but you didn't have to go very far inland from that to get to an inch and a half.
3: Yeah, it's pretty amazing to think about those measurements, because that's a lot of rainfall that could help us, you know, in a drought situation, even though we're not in a drought situation, at least not yet here in San Diego County. But my socks are still wet. I was, you know, on vacation last week. I forgot my card key to get into the dang building. I'm sitting out there in the pouring rain and Veronica came and saved me. And now I'm just sopping wet. Is this going to be on and off for how long? Do we anticipate through Wednesday?
22: No. We should have showers today, mainly in the valleys into the mountains. And then as we go through tonight, we'll get a decrease in activity. And most of the showers should be out of the county by about daybreak tomorrow.
4: Let's talk about records, Greg. Did we break records anywhere?
22: I'd have to check. We may have broken some records for record low, high temperatures on Saturday and probably even on Sunday. On one record we did break on Saturday, which was relevant to what happened is the water content in the atmosphere was a record for the date, not for October, but for the date. So there was a lot of available moisture to be lifted and fall out in the form of rain.
3: I love how you put it as available moisture. I think that's awesome.
4: Well, Greg, I kind of judge it by, like a lot of people do. I always put like a bucket out when it's raining that I can see how much it rains.
3: And then you collect mosquitoes.
4: I poured immediately on my plants.
3: Oh, good.
4: My plants did not need any moisture this weekend. What about, you said we got 6 inches out in the mountains. What about locally? Do we have any idea of how much we got in the last few days?
22: Oh, that's what I was talking about. This was since the rain began on Saturday morning. And again, it was right at the coast. Places had about a half inch to inch, and not too far in from that, about an inch and a half. Widespread 2+ inches in the valleys, and then the mountains were mostly 3+, even an inch to inch and a half in the desert.
3: Greg Martin is a meteorologist with the National Weather Service here in San Diego. We love talking with him this hour of the day, bothering him before he gets out the door. I want to know exactly what's going to happen for the rest of the week and on into the weekend, because it sounds like it's going to be heating up around here, maybe above average.
22: It'll be heating up. Yes, it'll be heating up. The good news is it won't be nearly as hot as the last heat wave. By Friday, Saturday, Sunday, we could see temperatures in the mesas and western valleys around 90 and in the 80s at the coast. And low temperatures could be creeping back to around 70 at the coast. So we could potentially have a heat advisory for the coast into the western valleys for Friday, Saturday, Sunday, and then cooling off into next week.
4: So we went
22: not nearly as warm as what we saw a week ago.
4: I was going to say, we went heat advisory, monsoon, and then heat advisory. I love it.
3: All right. Gotta love San Diego.
4: Well, thank you, Greg.
3: Hey, you're Greg, can I ask you just a sidebar question? Because I was looking on the National Weather Service forecast, and it said, instead of San Diego, it said Sun Diego. Was that on purpose, or is that a typo?
22: That was probably a typo.
4: Hasn't been a lot of sun lately.
3: Exactly.
4: Yeah, thank you, Greg.
3: Thanks, Greg.
22: Okay, you're welcome. Bye-bye.
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3: Kogo News Time 516, and here are some of the stories trending right now. 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
4: Several Padres players who might be leaving the team for next season.
3: And an electronic music festival at Snapdragon Stadium sparked a flood of noise complaints from San Diego residents during the weekend.
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4: Cogo News Time now, 519. Harvest Festival time. Yeah, it feels like fall, definitely.
2: Oh, my goodness.
4: Went out for a walk yesterday, realizing, gosh, we went snap like that from summer to fall. Leaves on the ground now. Chilly, you know, in the air.
3: I went into a total, I like to call it total wino.
4: Oh, yeah. Total wine. Yeah.
3: Where you walk in and it says, fall is here. Welcome to fall.
4: I know.
3: And there are leaves all over the entrance to the building.
4: I know.
3: And I asked the cashier, I said, is that part of the decorations? And she said, no, the wind just blew all the leaves in.
4: That's great.
3: Yeah.
4: Well, the Harvest Festival has a new home.
3: Okay.
4: Formerly held at the Del Mar Fairgrounds. 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It's an indoor two-day show. It's this Friday and Saturday. 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
3: Fantastic. And coming up on San Diego's Morning News, the actual price of the American dream.
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21: Hey, we got a spun out car 15 on the northbound side. That's going to be right at the 79. Southbound, though, on the 15 is where we're concerned about, from the 79 down to the 78. That's moving along fairly well. Just starting to get a little bit busy. About a 26-minute drive right now. Do have the 5 northbound at the 163 through Balboa Park. Stalled vehicle reported there. CHP is heading out to see what's going on. 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On the next Our American Stories podcast, they'll share the story of a legendary Italian-American. They're telling the story of Vince Lombardi. You won't want to miss the next episode of Our American Stories. I'm Mark Wheeler. Cogo's next real-time traffic update at 5:30.
4: Tropical storm watch is over, but it doesn't feel like it yet because we are still wet.
3: I'm still drying out.
4: Very wet, yes. Yeah. Gosh, we had more than an inch in most of San Diego neighborhoods, 5 to 6 inches in the mountains over the weekend. We're going to be in the 60s today. Warm spots may be creeping up into the low 70s in the deserts. Coastal flood advisory goes all the way through tomorrow afternoon. Right now, it's 60 in La Mesa. And then 62 right now with cloudy skies in San Diego. Cogo News Time 521. Now time for Cliff Notes on the news.
6: Almost every day now, you're probably facing higher prices or higher costs. Every day, it seems, there are stories about the cost of living going up or signs it will be going up. And a lot of San Diegans are feeling it. We've had stories about the workers in San Diego asking for higher wages because they can't afford to pay for those higher prices. But higher costs are hitting everybody, from the price of coffee to cars to building houses to everything going up, and the fear of those tariffs leading to price hikes on other items. Everyone's paying more for something. A recent report by United Ways of California revealed that a family of four needs $116,000 annually just to cover the real cost of living in San Diego County. And with the city of San Diego facing ongoing budget problems that are not going away, and they've raised parking fees and added parking meters to gain new revenue, there will be a lot more things to pay for. A lot of San Diegans will tell you they're now having to make more of those hard decisions about what they want and what they can afford. and it's likely you are one of them. Read more about this and share it on our podcast page at Coco.com.
4: Besides the Costco hot dog, is there anything that hasn't gone up?
3: The Costco rotisserie chicken has not gone up either.
4: Okay, so the chicken and the hot dog at Costco are the only things.
3: Chicken and the hot dog.
4: I was grouchy this weekend because of prices that are going up, because there's a couple of things that all of a sudden I got a note saying, this is going to cost you more. This is going to cost you more.
3: Yep.
4: It's like, wait a minute, stop it.
3: Do you think our bosses are saying, let's pay them more?
4: I don't think that that's happening. I'm just going to take a wild stab in the dark.
3: I'm just going to give a 50,000 watt shout out to our bosses who are probably sleeping right now.
4: Yes.
3: In slumber and, well, you know.
4: It's not easy right now.
3: It's not easy.
4: As a matter of fact, living the American dream.
3: Yep.
4: Over your lifetime costs you $5.3 million.
3: Wow.
4: This is according to a new study at Investopedia. That's an increase of over 4% just from last year.
3: I guess what I want to know is, what's the definition of American dream? Like, what is your definition of American dream?
4: Warm roof beaches, over your head. No, right. Just a roof over your head and enough to eat. That's, you know.
3: Yeah, I guess so.
4: Yeah.
3: So it's you know, it's all in the eye of the beholder, but this figure includes the cost of owning the house, new cars, retirement expenses, things like that.
4: All right, well, that's a good time to talk about your money, right?
3: Dan, save us.
4: Let's check in with Dan. Good morning, Dan.
3: Good morning, Dan.
2: Hey, thanks, guys. Good morning. Good morning, everybody. Can you ever retire? Well, probably not, according to most Americans. 47% of workers doubt that they'll be able to retire completely, according to the 2026 Retirement Expectations Survey, and only 58% say they'll have enough money to retire on schedule. More shoppers are planning to use AI this year to shop during Black Friday and Cyber Monday sales, according to a YouGov study. And speaking of AI, grocery chain Kroger says it's using an AI platform called Fresh Food to mark down perishables nearing the end of their shelf life and marketing them to shoppers via an app. We'll be back with a lot more for you here on a Monday, coming up in about 25 minutes. Don't forget, too, you can listen anywhere on the free iHeartRadio app. With your money news, I'm Dan Mitchinson.
4: All right. Thank you, Dan. Could the controversial news out of Russia bring gas prices down?
3: 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Good morning. It's a Monday, and you're with Veronica and Brett, live on the iHeartRadio app.
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1: 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Ukraine has accused Russia of violating President Trump's energy ceasefire.
2: Yeah, I'm Brett Burkhardt along with Veronica Carter. It's Monday, October 12th, plus coming up in 10 minutes. While some businesses are struggling with this economy, others are opening their doors right now.
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4: We got some trouble through east of Escondido, the stretch there on the 78. Eastbound side of the 78, right there at weekend, you're going to find a stalled vehicle off to the right-hand side of the roadway. Balboa Park on the 5 North at the 163, just after the 163 there. Got a vehicle with a flat tire, and that's going to be in the center divider. Bit of a hazard there, and a hazard as well through Ramona, 78 eastbound, right there at the 67. 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I'm Mark Wheeler, Kogo's next real-time traffic update at 5:40.
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1: That's why I wear sandals.
2: Well, it didn't help that I left my key card.
1: But I kind of wear sandals every single day of my life.
2: You are a San Diego resident, as they say. Hey, the tropical storm watch is over, but you wouldn't know it given this morning's measurable rainfall. Daytime highs today in the 60s. And that's not the warm spot. The warm spot will be in the only in the low 70s for the deserts, places like Borrego Springs. And we're under a coastal flood advisory for the coast. Something we're keeping an eye on for you. 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
1: President Trump says Russia and Ukraine have agreed to an immediate energy ceasefire. But there are reports of Russia striking Ukrainian energy facility.
2: White House correspondent John Decker joins us now on the Kogo News Live Line with the very latest. Good morning, John, and thanks for joining us on San Diego's Morning News.
5: Hey, good morning. Thanks for having me on. Happy Monday to you. That's right. Sunday, if there was ever a deal, and it's doubtful there was a deal that was reached because Russia never agreed to any kind of deal, that deal was broken. It was broken on Sunday when Russia attacked the energy sector of Ukraine. If there was a deal, it was short-lived, and obviously what Ukraine is trying to do is to bring Russia to the negotiating table and hit them where they hurt, you know, and that is to deprive them of much-needed oil revenue. That's the reason why Ukraine has been going after Russia's energy sector for the past few weeks.
1: So if there's not a deal, why is President Trump saying there is one? Is it wishful thinking?
5: I don't know. I don't know. Maybe it's wishful thinking. Maybe he was jumping the gun. Maybe he misunderstood President Putin when he spoke with him last week. But unfortunately, there's no deal to speak of. In the meantime, you also have senators from both parties criticizing the decision by the president to purchase Russian diesel. And that would be in violation of a 2022 law that's on the books, which prohibits the purchase of any Russian energy. So we'll see where that goes. In any case, as you know, diesel prices remain exceedingly high, particularly so out west. As you know, I get people sending me pictures of what the price is at gas stations in Northern California and Southern California. It is really bad. In fact, I'm going to be in California next weekend. I'll see it for myself how bad the situation is.
2: Oh my! Are you going to be in San Diego?
5: Unfortunately, no. I would tell you that I'm going to be in Southern California, but I'm going to be around Santa Monica for the weekend.
2: I'm sorry.
5: Looking forward to that.
1: $6 plus, close to $6.50 a gallon. Yeah.
2: Well, that's for regular. Yeah. I mean, that's not diesel. Yeah. Diesel's approaching $10. What's in Santa Monica? Do you mind if I ask?

0: You left it
1: no,
0: kind of open.
1: No, not at all. Just a 3-day weekend. My wife and I heading out there. It's my birthday next weekend.
0: You buried the headline.
1: Sunny California. There you go.
0: I love it.
2: All right.
0: All right, John. Thank you so much. Appreciate you.
1: Thank you. Bye-bye.
0: All right. White House correspondent John Decker. You can get more from John Decker on the iHeartRadio app. Just search for the White House Briefing Room with John Decker and be sure to set it as a preset. That's the White House Briefing Room with John Decker, updated every day on the iHeartRadio app.
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5: Lisa Sky Hain loved working with people.
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0: Bobby is at the San Diego Morning News editor's desk, and our news watch continues with the Padres now eliminated from the postseason. Some sports analysts are looking toward next season.
2: Sports Illustrated says there are several players who might leave.
0: Say it in so.
2: Casey Mize was a disappointment this season after several years of quality pitching for Detroit. He's a free agent, likely won't get a great offer from San Diego. Pitcher Robbie Ray had an unexceptional season. At 35, the free agent is unlikely to return. Similar story for pitcher Griffin Canning, who has a $5 million mutual option that the Padres are unlikely to match.
0: San Diego's attorney, a city attorney, is taking on North Park homeowners to court over a troublesome abandoned house on Dale Street. Officials tell CBS 8 Edwin Austin has blown off years of warnings about unsafe conditions, break-ins, and code violations at that house on Dale Street. Police have been called out there 48 times and logged more than 340 hours since late 2023. And now the city wants a judge to put someone else in charge so the place can be finally fixed up.
2: Search is underway for a driver in connection with a late night fatal hit and run crash in East County over the weekend. Woman who was crossing a city street in El Cajon shortly after midnight Friday was killed by a car whose driver left the scene. Happened along Washington Avenue and Mollison Avenue. No description of the hit-and-run vehicle released. Anyone with information is urged to call police in El Cajon.
0: The federal government is taking a new look at vehicle headlight standards with a focus on reducing glare and making nighttime driving safer. I have so many stories about something like this. Jeff Manasso, though, has the story.
10: The National Highway Traffic Safety Administration says it's working to update federal vehicle lighting standards that have not undergone major revisions in decades, with proposed changes that could affect everything from LED headlights to automatic high beams. The goal is to address concerns about bright headlights that can make it difficult for oncoming drivers to see clearly, especially at night. The review will look at LED lighting, automatic high beams, headlight height and aim, as well as new technologies designed to improve visibility while reducing glare.
0: Yeah, that's Jeff Manasso reporting.
2: Cogo News time now, 5:39. Trump administration being ordered to stop airing taxpayer-funded pro-President Trump ads.
15: A federal judge gave the order Sunday, effective immediately after a lawsuit from a watchdog group and others. The administration said over the weekend that the Department of Homeland Security had planned to stop buying ads after Sunday. The ads, including one that was almost identical to a 2024 Trump campaign ad, were criticized as a possible illegal use of taxpayer money. They've been running as Trump has tried to shore up support among Republican voters ahead of the midterm elections. I'm Tammy Trujillo.
0: Cogo News time 5:40. While some businesses are struggling with this economy, others are opening their doors now.
2: That's just ahead, but first a look at your real-time traffic and weather on the 10s.
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17: We have some trouble through Jamul. This could be the 94 eastbound at Lyons Valley. We've got a crash there off to the right shoulder. Also through Balboa Park, the 5 northbound after the 163. Got a vehicle there off to the side. And the 78 east of Escondido, stalled vehicle there off to the right shoulder right there at Weekend. 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On the next Our American Stories podcast, they'll tell the tale of a truly exceptional movie. They're talking about The Godfather. You won't want to miss the next episode of Our American Stories. I'm Mark Wheeler. Cogo's next real-time traffic update at 5:50.
2: All right, we still have some measurable rainfall, even though the tropical storm watch is over. We got 5 to 6 inches in the mountains during the weekend, at least an inch in most of San Diego County. Going to be in the 60s today under a coastal flood advisory along the beaches. Lingering chance of a measurable shower in the deserts and mountains all the way through Wednesday. Right now in Escondido, 59, downtown San Diego, it's 61 degrees. Cogo News time, 5:41.
0: You know, running a small business is always tough, as you probably know, but lately it's been especially hard. The economy has been rough. People are not spending as much on food because they've got to pay more for housing and fill up their gas tanks.
2: At John's Market in Solana Beach, the crackdown on those who aren't native to this country has also caused business to drop off. John's Market is owned by siblings, Wendy Aguilar and Carlos Sanchez.
18: We've been here almost 5 years, and pretty much it is because we are in an interesting pocket, almost like a historic community in Solana Beach, La Colonia Eating Gardens. We have all like of the traditional staples, mostly Hispanic goods, and we also have a cafe side. And, you know, we saw it 2 years ago. Two summers ago that people weren't showing up like they used to. You know, there was quite a few people in this area and the neighboring county in Encinitas that was getting picked up by ICE. So just the fear and social media communications, we took a hit on both sides. As far as the food side, you know, if people felt like there was a presence of ICE or Border Patrol, people were canceling food orders. Because, you know, sometimes Border Patrol before the current administration used to come and have breakfast here was not a problem. But now, with you know, when people's mindsets changed, you know, there was a lot of food order cancellations. We started to see a dip both in market retail sales and food sales.
2: Do you think it's more the fear of ICE or the economy, you know, people can't afford things as much anymore? Or is it a combination of both of them?
19: It's a combination of both. I mean, because a lot of people are not spending money, and we've had like a lot of community members say, well, we need to save up because if one of our family members, you know, is picked up, we need to be able to have money ready for next steps. So they're not spending money as much as they used to. And then a lot of our customers who used to come in here, we used to be their main shopping place. Now they're, you know, shopping somewhere else. And if they happen to miss anything or they need something extra, then they're sending maybe their children to come buy it. And before, you know, when parents were coming in here, they're buying meat and bread and all of the produce for the week. And they're spending a lot more money. And now it's just like, just go get me what I really need to get through today.
18: Yeah.
19: I mean, basically, on the market side, we saw it's been like a 50% decrease in sales.
18: Easy, yeah.
2: So you guys still don't know what you're going to do? You're kind of weighing all your options?
18: Yeah, it's just more for like, how much stress can you take, you know? Because
19: and it's like, how long is, you know, the state of California willing to continue to work with you on back taxes?
18: Yeah.
19: Or, you know, SDG&E to not shut off your power. And you're like on repayment plans all over the place. And you're like, how much longer can we actually keep up with this?
0: I mean, how many landmines were in that? That's crazy. In the meantime, there are other small business owners who are taking a chance and now opening up, even though things are tough financially.
2: Swell's Sourdough Bakery just opened in Little Italy this month after years of operating as a farmer's market table. It's owned by Pamela Peraza and Eric Hobby.
20: It's been a journey to be here, to be able to offer fresh bagels coming out of the oven, fresh bread, and honestly, overwhelming support. And we're just settling in, and we're here to stay. We want to continue changing the perception of bread in this country. Bread is not bad for you if you make it right, if you use the right flour. We just want to bring simple things back, not over-processed, not mass-produced. So that's honestly our mission here.
21: So what about opening while the economy is tight?
20: Yeah.
21: Are you worried about the economy right now?
20: I feel like it's always an anxiety trigger for every business owner. It's never going to be the right time, you know? What I do know, specifically for the food industry, particularly bread, it's a necessity. So I am not worried about the economy because we are in the bread business, right? And a lot of things can be upside down right now, but we all need bread in our lives, especially good bread. In 10 years, I sure hope that sourdough is not only more popular in this country, I hope that it's a staple in your grocery list because it has good fermentation, it's good for your gut bacteria. Sourdough made with grains that have not been bleached, that are not covering bromates and other not very healthy additives, it's really, really good for you. So I hope that people see that, and I hope that we are here to stay.
2: I brought home a loaf of that bread after I went down there.
0: From Pamela.
2: Oh, so good. I love sourdough.
0: Did you bring some in for the staff?
2: No, it was like a Friday, and you know, nobody was going to be here Saturday and Sunday, so that was my excuse.
0: I will say, though, if you haven't been to the Little Italy Farmer's Market, it's Wednesdays and Saturdays, and Saturdays, they go all out.
2: Yeah.
0: But even Wednesdays is nice because they have live music. It's just beautiful. Love it. All right.
2: Coco News Time now, 5:47. Here are the stories trending right now. There have been 8 deaths, dozens of flu cases in San Diego County already this season.
0: There are several Padres players who might be leaving the team for next season.
2: An electronic music festival at Snapdragon Stadium sparked a flood of noise complaints from people over the weekend.
0: And coming up, how people treat AI models that seem like women differently.
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3: Crews have already cleared over 46,000 storm drains and flood channels.
1: The top and bottom of every hour.
6: Tropical Storm Rachel is going to bring coastal flooding, rain, potentially heavy rain, and winds.
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8: Cloudy skies this morning and a couple of showers, then some sunshine this afternoon, high near 70. Tonight, partly cloudy and a low of 59. Currently, some light rain and 62.
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17: To El Cajon, looks like we've got some trouble on the Lions Valley Road stretch at the 94. A possible vehicle there stalled out or crashed. They're not sure. They're going to check out what it is. It's going to be off to the right-hand side. Keep it over to the left as you head through. Got a spun-out car on the 78 at Rancho Santa Teresa Drive there. That's going to be off to the side and still trouble on the 5 northbound right there at 6th. We've got a problem off to the side. Looks like a stalled vehicle. Just give yourself a little time through the area. I'm Mark Wheeler. KOGO's next real-time traffic update at 6 o'clock.
2: Storm watch is over, but still wet. And it poured on me all the way to work this morning.
24: Yeah, me too. I got wet socks.
2: You got wet
24: still.
2: Socks.
24: I'm sorry.
2: Wet socks and wild hair.
24: That's your that's your disclaimer for today because you're sharing a studio with me. And I don't know, wet socks don't smell too good at the end of a work shift.
2: Yeah, by about 9 o'clock this morning, it could be an issue. We did get a lot of rain, 5 to 6 inches out in the mountains, about an inch in all the neighborhoods around San Diego. We're still under a coastal flood advisory at the beaches. Still lingering chance of showers in the deserts and the mountains all the way through Wednesday. We will be in the 60s for the most part today. Let me just check. Let's see. El Cajon, the high today is only 67 degrees.
24: Wow.
2: Right now it's drizzling in El Cajon and it's 60 degrees. Downtown San Diego right now, it's 61. KOGO News Time, 551.
24: When the power of love becomes the love of power, it can be devastating, and this month is dedicated to shining a light on relationship abuse and connecting people to vital support resources.
26: The Domestic Violence Awareness Project helps organize the month every October to help unite a national effort to uplift the needs, voices, and experiences of survivors. It was first declared an awareness month back in 1989. More than 1 in 3 women and 1 in 6 men have experienced contact sexual violence, physical violence, and or stalking by an intimate partner in their life. Those stats from the Centers for Disease Control and Prevention. I'm Lisa Brady.
2: It's October 12th. On this date in 2000.
27: That, of course, is the Navy's primary concern right now, that we can account for all missing sailors and take care of our injured.
2: Suicide bombers strike the USS Cole in the Persian Gulf while it was docked in a Yemen port. 17 American sailors on board the destroyer were killed.
24: In 1997.
28: Rocky Mountain High.
24: Singer, songwriter, actor John Denver died when his privately built plane crashed in Monterey Bay.
2: That was like a really, really sad moment.
24: That was a
2: in
24: really
2: my
24: sad
2: household.
24: Oh, no doubt for me too.
2: All of my parents loved John Denver. I remember, all the singing along to all of his songs as a little kid because my mom would play his records.
24: And some of his songs are still trending.
2: I know.
24: It's amazing. But he made an aviation error.
2: Yeah.
24: In many ways. And you could go look it up online. But boy, that was a tragedy.
2: Hey, October 12th is Columbus Day.
24: Okay.
2: It's also National Gumbo Day.
24: Do you like gumbo?
2: I like gumbo.
24: Okay.
2: I like spicy things. So.
24: All right. AI assistants that look like women receive less money than those that look like men in a new workplace study, even though they have the same skills.
2: Wait a minute. How do they get money if they're an AI?
24: Right.
2: Is it the owners of the AI, the developers of the AI? Because we know women get paid less than men. It's not fair. It never has been.
24: And it's been well known.
2: But now robot women are getting paid less?
24: Come on. Researchers placed 189 people in a virtual reality office. And then they asked them to complete tasks with help from different AI assistants and then assign them a salary. So this is AI assistants
0: helping people in the workplace and then basing their work on their salary, the amount of money they take home.
2: I'm not happy about this.
0: I'm not either.
2: If you had AI, what would you have them do for you?
0: Make more money?
2: Well, come on. It has to be like a task.
0: I know.
2: See, because I would
0: take
2: have
0: care
2: to
0: of
2: do
0: all the world's problems.
2: I hate paperwork. Yes. I hate all the details, you know, like chasing down insurance.
0: And you're going through that right now.
2: And I've got a lot going on right now. So I would have them do that. If you had AI, you could have them bring you clean socks right now and a comb.
0: Hey, that was a dig. You guys hear that out there? I'm only back. I've been back for 3 hours.
2: I missed you, Brett. Already,
0: I miss you too, Veronica.
2: Coco News Time 5:54. Time for news about your money with Dan Mitchinson. Good morning, Dan.
0: Morning, Dan.
4: Hey, thanks, guys. Good morning. Good morning, everybody. The most affordable neighborhood in San Diego these days, City Heights, with a median home price of $703,000. Rent is averaging about $1,800 a month, according to rental sites. Starbucks is sidestepping a report that it is considering a potential takeover of Chipotle Mexican Grill. We told you about this last week. Both companies do release their latest earnings results before the end of this month. And the bond market is closed today in observance of Columbus Day. Later in the week, though, we're going to be looking at retail sales numbers and weekly jobless claims. And we'll also get the producer price index on Thursday, which the Fed closely watches when it comes to setting interest rates. And we'll be back with more for you in about 25 minutes. We'll talk to you next time around with your money news. I'm Dan Mitchinson.
2: You go to Hawaii for a week and you come back and you have to face me.
0: Oh, come on. Digging me. Yeah, I have basically wet socks and waves of rain are in your future. We'll just put it that way. I'm already getting the peanut gallery here chiming in.
2: Coco News Time now, 5:55. We're going to check that forecast for you.
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9: Crews have already cleared over 46,000 storm drains and flood channels.
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6: Tropical Storm Rachel is going to bring coastal flooding, rain, potentially heavy rain, and winds.
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11: Sometimes success creates its own challenges. 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
0: Good morning. This hour's top story. Tropical Storm Rachel is taking us from sunny San Diego to soggy San Diego. It's Monday, October 12th. I'm Brett Burkhardt.
2: I'm Veronica Carter. Plus, coming up in 10 minutes, the new and exciting ways that companies are raising your grocery prices.
0: Are they really that exciting?
2: Yeah.
0: You're listening to San Diego's Morning News.
17: Check out the drive on the 805 right now, getting word of a crash right there at Nobel. It's going to be on the northbound side. We've got some trouble as well as you travel on the 78, spun out car. This is going to be a situation right at Rancho Santa Teresa. We'll get that right. We do have some delays as well on the 5 North at 6th. Some slowing as you approach. It's going to be a little heavy as you travel on through there. Just give yourself a little time off to the right-hand side. I'm Mark Wheeler. Kogo's next real-time traffic update at 6:10.
2: Tropical storm watch done, but it's still wet. You'd think we're still in the midst of it. We do have a coastal flood advisory going on until tomorrow afternoon. We got a lot of rain around San Diego over the weekend, at least an inch in most neighborhoods, 5 to 6 inches in the mountains during the weekend. We're going to be in the 60s today. Today is the coolest day of the forecast with a chance of on and off light showers. La Jolla 61, downtown San Diego, cloudy 61, Kogo News Time 6:01.
0: The initial hit of Tropical Storm Rachel spared severe damage across San Diego County, but there could be some lingering effects.
16: That's because Rachel soaked beaches and the ground that hadn't received rainfall like this in months. Less than 1 inch at the airport, but more than 5 inches on top of Palomar. Winds gusting up to more than 60 miles per hour through mountain ranges. The big game changer for San Diego was clean storm drains and flood channels to let water flow. Mayor Todd Gloria.
18: In San Diego, we're out here in Pacific Beach. You see some of our incredible city staff helping to fix our berms and reinforce them. They held up really well. Take precautions on your property, put out sandbags, take additional steps. Working together, we'll get through these storms.
16: I'm Phil Farrar.
2: One of the things we have to worry about around here when there's a lot of rain, sewage tainted flood water. That's happening at the Tijuana River Valley and Dairy Mart Road. Resident Kevin Hogan tells reporting partner 10 News, less than an inch of rain can put water over roads near the bridges and bring strong sewage odors to the area.
19: We just don't get no help with it, you know? And unfortunately, people got suffering.
2: Hogan says air purifiers do help with the smell, but they want a long-term fix for the flooding and sewage problems that affect daily life in the South Bay.
0: All right, keeping the file on our beaches and coastlines in Southern California, a California lawmaker is bringing in big bucks to bring in more sand to help Orange County beaches.
20: The wicked weather has been eroding sand from many parts of the California coastline, but State Senator Tony Strickland from Huntington Beach is doing something to help.
21: I secured $1 million. We can protect the San Clemente coastline.
20: That portion of the coast plays host to a major transit line.
21: Without the sand, it's caused a major disruption with Amtrak and Metrolink going from kind of Los Angeles down to San Diego.
20: $1 million is said to be able to haul in about 690,000 cubic yards of sand, which is enough to fill roughly 46,000 dump trucks. I'm Jason Campidonia.
2: The U.S. isn't the only North American country that faced a hurricane this weekend. More from Marianne Rafferty.
22: Powerful Category 3 hurricane is bearing down on Mexico's Pacific coast with 125-mile-per-hour winds and torrential rain. Right now, Hurricane Simon is tracking just south of the popular resort town of Puerto Vallarta. The storm is already bringing destructive winds, mudslides, flooding, also strong surf as it skirts the coast. Some places could get up to 30 inches of rain before it's over. Simon's expected to make land landfall later this week as a Category 1 or 2 hurricane.
2: As the storm weakens, the remnants will shift northward and will be bringing a surge of tropical moisture.
0: In the meantime, crews are working to restore power to tens of thousands after Hurricane Isaias made landfall on Friday night as a Category 2 hurricane along the western Florida panhandle. Five deaths are blamed on the storm, two in Florida, two in Alabama, and another in South Carolina. But the cleanup will take months.
2: Next on San Diego's Morning News, a party at Snapdragon Stadium that was so loud it was heard in Point Loma.
0: Cogo News Time, 6:05.
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2: News time now, 6:06. Man who took ransom payments for people kidnapped while coming across the border has been sentenced to 12 years in prison.
23: 30-year-old Isaac Jimenez, a U.S. citizen, pleaded guilty to being paid to smuggle people across the border from Mexico. He also admitted to collecting ransom payments from family members of those who were kidnapped in Tijuana instead of being led into the United States. At least two of the cases, the victims were never returned, even after their families made multiple ransom payments. I'm Jack Cronin.
0: In the meantime, California Governor Gavin Newsom is urging communities to stay calm as a reported surge in federal immigration enforcement hits some communities in the state.
24: He says public safety includes building trust and ensuring people can seek help without fear. Newsom reminded residents that state and local police do not serve as immigration agents and are limited by state law. People are encouraged to know their rights and make plans to protect their families. I'm Tammy Trujillo.
2: Three people under arrest after San Diego County Sheriff's deputies tracked a vehicle tied to a retail theft case in San Marcos.
25: The group was found Thursday night near West San Marcos Boulevard using automated license plate reader cameras. Deputies say they recovered nearly $1,000 in stolen grocery store merchandise from the vehicle. Praharsa Pasumarthy, 27, Somer Olney, 23, and Laura Smith, 40, were booked on suspicion of grand theft and conspiracy to commit theft. The case now moves through the court process as investigators continue reviewing the arrest. I'm John Fink.
0: The San Diego Police Department is looking to reverse its own ban on artificial intelligence.
26: Less than a year after forbidding officers from using AI, SDPD is officially shopping around for a tech platform to help write up police reports. Officials say slashing paperwork will fill gaps from frontline staffing shortages and get patrols back out onto the streets faster. But the Voice of San Diego reports reform advocates are already sounding the alarm, warning the change will inject dangerous errors and bias into criminal records. Dan Mitchinson, Cogo News.
2: Following the close of the fiscal year at the end of September, the Marines and the Coast Guard have recently announced that each branch exceeded its recruiting goals for 2026.
27: The Marines announced that more than 31,000 enlisted. Leading Marine Corps Major General Walker Field, the branch's recruiting command general, to say, quote, It is emblematic of the legion of young Americans who are choosing of their own volition to serve this great nation of ours. The Coast Guard surpassed its goals for the third straight year, enlisting over 5,400 active duty members. Admiral Tom Allen, the Vice Commandant of the Coast Guard, said, quote, "We surpassed our recruiting goals because Americans are ready and willing to serve in the U.S. Coast Guard, conducting exciting missions that deliver results our nation needs." The Army, Navy, and Air Force also exceeded their goals several months before the end of the fiscal year.
2: That's Kevin Uretsky reporting.
0: The U.S. Supreme Court is hearing arguments in two cases this week. Jessica Rosenthal has a preview.
1: In Baird versus the United States, the justices will consider federal sentencing guidelines and how much deference judges should give to footnotes meant to inform the sentence. Kendrick Jarrell Baird pleaded guilty to being a felon in possession of a firearm, but the judge applied an enhancement making his sentence longer because the firearm had a large capacity magazine. While the commentary or footnote suggested that means anything that holds more than 15 rounds, Baird's arguing the judge didn't need to defer to that footnote's suggestion. The other case, Salazar versus Paramount Global, stems from Michael Salazar's lawsuit, in which he argues Paramount violated an old Video Privacy Protection Act when they shared data about his viewing habits with Facebook.
2: An electronic music festival at Snapdragon Stadium sparked a flood of noise complaints over the weekend. Three-day Night Hearts event featuring heavy bass that people said could be heard and felt as far away as La Mesa, North Park, Claremont, Point Loma. Stadium operators say they held some management meetings, notified neighbors, and kept levels under 95 decibels, but they're looking into the complaints.
0: I've lived and worked near stadiums, and I will say I'm on the fence with this. I mean, as a neighbor, you want it to be quiet after a certain hour, and they do have noise restrictions at some of these stadiums in California.
2: Right, there are rules of how long they can go.
0: Exactly. Yeah. But I will say I've been to some of these venues where they limit the decibels, and it makes it less exciting.
2: Yeah.
0: I'm sorry to say that. Like, going out to see Rush, I mean, you want it
2: full blast.
0: You want
2: those guitars. Yeah.
0: Exactly.
2: Kogo News Time 610, how grocery stores could use AI to raise prices.
0: And a news in your neighborhood, an earthquake is coming to San Diego, but no need to panic.
2: But first, your real-time traffic and weather on the 10s.
17: CHP getting word of a new crash here on the 8, the eastbound side at Waring. We've got a couple of vehicles. They are doing a temporary break here, but that'll be pushed off to the right shoulder, and then that should open up without any trouble there. But in the meantime, watch for that break. Through Hamul, the 94 eastbound at Lyons, got a crash there off to the right. Little slowing starting to build up on the 15 southbound from the 79 to the 78 there. You're looking at about a 30-minute drive. Northbound side is looking pretty good. Now, did you know a billboard can save a baby's life? It's true. 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I'm Mark Wheeler. Kogo's next real-time traffic update at 620.
2: Tropical storm watch is over. It's really pretty outside right now.
0: No.
2: But we still have a chance of rain on and off. We got a lot over the weekend. 6 inches or so in the mountains. At least an inch in most of San Diego's neighborhoods. Daytime highs today will be in the 60s. This is the coolest day of the six-day forecast. We're going to see a coastal flood advisory continue through Tuesday afternoon. Santee 60, downtown San Diego, cloudy and 61. Kogo News Time 612.
0: Well, the forecast for AI looks a little unsettled. Artificial intelligence may change the price of your Big Mac in your groceries.
2: National correspondent Rory O'Neill joins us now on the Kogo News Live Line. Rory, what are they doing to us now?
4: Well, look, first of all, a lawsuit was filed against McDonald's accusing it of using AI to change prices. And McDonald's says that just isn't true. They're trying to just get data out to their franchisees. But it raises this larger question of what role will AI play in the prices you and I pay. And a lot of other companies outside the U.S. are really getting aggressive about this. And have you been to the grocery store and seen those digital price tags on the shelves, not just the plastic thing that teenager puts on there? But these are prices that can change on a dime or for a dime or maybe more. But is it based on you, the shopper, and your profile? Or is it just supply and demand and this item is about to expire or you know, the strawberries are getting old, so we got to move them? Or is there something else more targeted at using the profile that these companies have about you.
0: Right. And some of these companies use AI for social networks. I saw the Aaron Sorkin movie over the weekend.
4: It's, you were the one.
0: Yeah. I know. I was so sad to see that the theater was almost empty. It's called The Social Reckoning. I highly recommend it. I think it should be a must viewing event because it talks about charging more and profiling you as a person, as a customer, such as the McDonald's. But also, we did a story earlier this morning about AI. If AI were to set the salary level between a man and a woman based on their work habits, that the woman would still make less than the man. And it just seems because AI is learning from us over the years.
4: Well, right. And look, there has been surge pricing or demand pricing for everything. Hotel rooms, airlines. No two people on an airplane have paid the same price for a ticket, right? Unless they bought them together. So dynamic pricing has been around in plenty of things. But that's often based on supply and demand, right? You would pay more for an airline ticket if you bought it at the last minute or if it's a popular route. But are you being charged more for those Pop-Tarts because, well, he buys them all the time and, well, we know he makes this amount of money and he can afford to pay a dollar more per box or whatever the shopping habits of that individual may be? So does AI set that price or is it something that's just to say, well, we have a glut of oranges, so we're just trying to sell discounted oranges?
2: Well, Rory, I think you guys know how I feel about AI.
4: Right.
2: In its defense.
4: Yes, you made that clear.
2: In its defense,
0: okay.
2: Long before it even came around, I had a job. I quit after one day because I hated it, but I was going to be renting motel rooms late at night. And the boss told me, just set the price based on how the permit, because I didn't want to do that. But now AI is doing it. So my point is, humans have been doing it before the computer started doing it.
0: Right, and AI learns from the humans and Rory?
4: It's just the scale that AI could do it that make it really interesting.
0: So crazy.
2: Rory, thank you, Rory.
0: Yeah, appreciate you.
4: Thanks, guys.
0: Rory O'Neill.
4: Thank you for that.
0: Yeah, no problem. A national correspondent, Rory O'Neill, joining us on the Cogo News Live Line. Always delivering great news, sometimes.
2: Yeah. Okay. Hey, speaking of not so great news. Pope Leo says he's going to have to undergo surgery to remove a nodule found in his lungs.
3: He thanked everyone around the world for their spiritual support and prayers.
7: Dearest, recently during some medical examinations, doctors found a localized nodule in my lung. It was detected at a very early stage and is well contained.
3: This 71-year-old has no previous health problems and is considered physically active, enjoying sports with weekly tennis matches and swimming sessions. The Vatican says the surgery is scheduled for next week with an expected recovery time of roughly a week. The surgery will likely take place at Rome's Gemelli Hospital, where his predecessor, Pope Francis, and popes before him were treated. There's a special apartment there for pontiffs.
2: That's Stephanie Bennett reporting.
0: Who doesn't love donuts? Cogo News Time 617. You love donuts, especially when they're free, right? Especially when they're amazing donuts from the world famous Randy's Donuts here in San Diego. We want to deliver you personally, Veronica and me, every Wednesday, a dozen donuts so you can be the hero of your office. 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
2: Here are the stories trending right now. 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
2: It's 12 years in prison for a San Diego man who took part in a migrant kidnapping and ransom scheme.
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2: We have news in your neighborhood, and it involves awareness when it comes to earthquakes, especially coming up on the Loma Prieta anniversary. 1989, I was at Game 3 of the World Series when my dad was taking me to the game. I was a senior in high school, and that's when I knew I wanted to be a reporter because everybody was holding pieces of Candlestick Park in their hand, reporting live on this massive earthquake. And that's why coming up is the earthquake simulator at Balboa Park. It's for the Great California Shakeout on Thursday. The simulator is a mobile trailer. It's designed to look like a living room. It's capable of replicating a magnitude 7.0 quake, which was the quake size of Loma Prieta. Guests can enter and experience a jolt complete with falling objects while they practice the drop, cover, and hold on technique. So this is all for a good cause. The Shakehouse will be parked just north of the Plaza de Panama fountain at Balboa Park October 15th from 6 a.m. to noon.
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4: For your real-time traffic drive right now on the 15, pretty heavy on the southbound side from the 79 down to the 78. We're looking at about 35 minutes right now. Northbound side, a little bit heavy, but more like 30 minutes on the northbound 15. Through Hamul on the 94, this at Lyons Valley. The eastbound side, we've got a crash reported off to the right shoulder. CHP is going to be dealing with that. And the 78 eastbound there at the 67 Main Street there. Got traffic hazard, right lane there is going to be affected. 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I'm Mark Wheeler. Cogo's next real-time traffic update at 6:30.
2: Well, we're taking stock in the rainfall totals. More than an inch in most of San Diego neighborhoods, but up to 5 to 6 inches in the mountains during the weekend. The tropical storm watch, though, is over. Daytime highs today will be only in the 60s, with the warm spots in the low 70s for the deserts. We are under a coastal flood advisory for the coast, so you need to know about that. Today, though, is the coolest day of the six-day forecast with a chance of on and off light showers. And then we begin a warm up tomorrow. Cogo News Time 6:22.
3: All right. A question of the morning.
2: All right.
3: Is cheap food better than expensive food?
2: I think it's a psychological question.
3: Could be.
2: Okay.
3: So people were asked this on Reddit. And some of the answers, stovetop stuffing is better than fancy stuffing.
2: Okay.
3: Stovetop stuffing is pretty good.
2: It is good.
3: Now, just don't read the box. Because if you see all the sodium and all the bad stuff that it's in there, then you're going to hate it.
2: It defeats the purpose of having a holiday like Thanksgiving.
3: Yep. So here's one that it's always driven me crazy.
2: Okay.
3: People like box mix and canned frosting better than homemade cake, for the most part, because I've done tests. Box mix with just a can of frosting, bring it in, everybody grabs it and tells me how wonderful it was. It's like a monkey could have made this.
2: I know, but do you reveal that?
3: Sometimes I do. I don't care.
2: Okay.
3: But then I'll spend hours making this like fancy home, you know, scratch cake, and they like the box mix stuff instead.
2: Tomato soup. You know, remember when Campbell's was I think they still do it. They say it's like a third less sodium.
3: Mm-hmm.
2: It has more sodium than the regular can.
3: Yeah.
2: Just check the label. I mean, that's the bottom line.
3: So how about mac and cheese? I mean, let's not talk about your mac and cheese. Oh, my gosh. Nobody puts tuna and Velveeta in their mac and cheese.
2: I do.
3: I know.
2: I think it was left over from...
3: See, even our new guy, Jack, who's running the board for Jorge, says no.
2: Is
3: no,
2: Velveeta, no. Velveeta real cheese? No? Yes? It's in the cheese aisle.
3: No, it's not real cheese.
2: Okay.
3: It's its own category.
2: All right. I'm
3: but
2: weird.
3: People like the box mac and cheese a lot of times more than like homemade.
2: I know, because it's the butter. That's the secret ingredient. Because you add like a stick of butter for the
3: You know what it is? It's chemicals. We like all the chemicals.
2: We like chemicals.
3: We're addicted to chemicals.
2: What about French fries from McDonald's?
3: So use the iHeartRadio app. Is cheap food better than fancy food? 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It's free. Just put it on your phone.
2: I love it. Let's check your money now with Dan Mitchinson. Good morning, Dan.
5: Hey, thanks, guys. Good morning. Good morning, everybody. Can you ever retire? Well, probably not, according to most Americans. 47% of workers doubt that they'll be able to retire completely, according to the 2026 Retirement Expectations Survey. And only 58% say they'll have enough money to retire on schedule. More shoppers are planning to use AI this year to shop during Black Friday and Cyber Monday sales, according to a YouGov study. And speaking of AI, grocery chain Kroger says it's using an AI platform called Fresh Food to mark down perishables nearing the end of their shelf life and marketing them to shoppers via an app. We'll be back with a lot more for you here on a Monday, coming up in about 25 minutes. 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
2: That's just ahead, along with your real-time traffic and weather on the 10s. 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
11: NFL Week 5 Sunday action started in London as the Jaguars walked it off against the Eagles, as Cam Little connected on a last-second 57-yard field goal to win it 19-17. The Packers rolled the Bears 31-7. The Bengals topped the Dolphins 31-24. The Patriots handled the Raiders 45-17. The Vikings stayed undefeated, beating the Saints 23-13. The Steelers held off the Colts 34-22. The Giants and Commanders tied at 27 after Washington blundered a chance at a game-winning field goal. The Broncos kept the Chargers winless, beating them 23-17. The 49ers stayed unbeaten, topping the Seahawks 32-29. And the Ravens stormed back to beat the Falcons on Sunday Night Football 30-23 in overtime. Monday Night Football tonight, Buffalo is in L.A., kickoff 8:15 Eastern on ESPN and ABC. And in Game 1 of the NLCS, thanks to a Bryce Turang home run and a Luis Lara RBI single in the fifth, Milwaukee took Game 1 from the Dodgers 2-1. Game 2 is today at 5 Eastern on Fox, and Game 1 of the ALCS is at 8 Eastern on TBS. I'm Andy West with your iHeartRadio Sports Report.
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0: Right at the 805 Home Avenue there. A little slowing there as you come up on it. Certainly a bit of a hazard. Stop and go traffic on the 15 right now, the southbound side from the 79 to the 78. That is about 35 minutes right now. As you travel the 94 eastbound at Lyons Valley, got a crash there off to the right through Hamul. Expect some slowing as you approach that. 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I'm Mark Wheeler. Kogo's next real-time traffic update at 640.
1: All right, tropical storm watch over. You wouldn't know it, though, given this morning's measurable but rainfall. My socks are still wet. Veronica's kicking me out of the studio pretty soon. Daytime highs will be in the 60s with the warm spots in the low 70s for deserts like Borrego Springs. We are under a coastal flood advisory for the coast. And today, by the way, is the coolest day of the six-day forecast. So the warm-up begins tomorrow. Kogo News Time, 631.
2: South Bay residents say this weekend's rain push flood water through parts of the Tijuana River Valley, renewing the concerns about sewage contamination near Dairy Mart Road.
3: Resident Kevin Hogan tells reporting partner 10 News flooding near the Dairy Mart Road Bridge can start with as little as 3/4 of an inch to an inch of rain, bringing strong sewage odors and worries about health risks.
4: I mean, I have health issues of my own, and this impacts it tremendously. I know they giving out air purifiers, which I have one at home myself, but that's just a band-aid to the problem, in my opinion.
3: With more rain still possible this week, neighbors say they're worried about the flooding and odors could return and are again calling for action to protect communities near the river valley. I'm John Fink.
1: The city of San Diego is hitting the gas on the massive Midway Rising development project.
5: This Friday, a special city council committee will debate the proposed lease for what officials call the largest affordable housing project in California. To make the deal work, the city is foregoing rental incomes in exchange for parks and infrastructure investments. Meanwhile, the Voice of San Diego reports an independent budget analyst report is expected later today to break down the financial impacts for local taxpayers. Deanne Mitchinson, Kogo News.
2: Encinitas will reserve up to 12 beds at the San Diego Rescue Mission Shelter in National City. City Council voted to drop its share of the Vista Navigation Center after Vista said it wants the whole facility. Encinitas will pay $87 per occupied bed each night. Officials call the move temporary till a new North County shelter opens in Escondido, possibly next year.
1: Turning now to your health, San Diego County is already seeing more flu cases this season.
6: The county health department says San Diego is seeing an unusually early rise in seasonal flu activity. Cases usually rise in mid-November, but there have already been 58 people sent to the hospital with the flu virus, and 8 have died. The county is asking people to get the flu shot this year, which they say looks to be highly effective against the strain of the flu currently circulating in San Diego. I'm Jack Cronin.
2: Measles cases have surpassed 4,000 this year in the U.S.
7: As of Friday, there were 4,080 confirmed measles cases across 47 states and the District of Columbia. And the CDC says more than 1,100 of those infections, or 25% of the total, have been in Pennsylvania. South Carolina is next with 670 cases. Health officials in Pennsylvania are reporting 5 measles deaths, but the CDC is confirming just 2 and hasn't said where. What experts do agree on is that this is the largest measles outbreak in the U.S. in 35 years. I'm Sarah Lee Kessler.
1: Here's something else that is contagious, and that is prices. And San Diego's sales tax could go up.
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10: Three staccato cries of Mayday and an eyewitness report of a mid-air explosion is about all that is known this morning of the British Columbia air disaster, which yesterday claimed 52 lives.
11: I really want to know what happened, and it makes me extraordinarily angry. But it's always been a big secret.

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9: Newstime 636. New state law has taxpayer groups warning that San Diego could soon be face-to-face with a 10 or 11% sales tax.
10: Right now, we're topping out at just under 9%, but the Assembly bill gives the proposed Metro Transit tax a free pass around the state limit. The UT reports groups are worried this opens the floodgates to endless tax hikes, but the bill's authors say don't panic. Nothing happens unless local voters say yes at the ballot box. Dan Mitchinson, Cogo News.
11: Well, we begin the week with the average price for a gallon of gasoline in San Diego County at $6.34. Pump prices remain the highest they have ever been for this time of year. This is according to AAA. Diesel prices are running around $8.39 a gallon.
9: There's a bipartisan push against the president's Russian energy deal, part of an effort to lower high fuel prices. More from Lillian Wu.
12: A group of seven lawmakers on the Senate Foreign Relations Committee condemning President Trump's recent deal to purchase diesel from Russia, calling on him to reverse course on the agreement they say runs directly counter to a 2022 congressional ban, asserting in a statement Sunday that Congress made clear the U.S. should not import oil from Russia until it ends its aggression against Ukraine and ceases threats against our NATO allies. The statement signed by Republican Senators Susan Collins, Lisa Murkowski, Tom Tillis, and John Curtis, and Democrats, Senators Jeanne Shaheen and Richard Blumenthal, the president's defenders, saying he's trying to bring prices down and has to make tough decisions.
11: Well, those prices are really being disrupted by what's happening in the Middle East. The Houthis are apparently striking again in Saudi Arabia. Marianne Rafferty has the details.
13: The Middle East remains on high alert after a major airport in Riyadh, Saudi Arabia, was attacked for a second straight day. Officials say one person was killed, 11 were hurt. It comes a day after the Iran-backed Houthis attacked the same terminal, leaving 13 people dead, including an American. More than 300 others were injured. Saudi and Yemeni forces have been battling the Houthis for weeks now. President Trump is weighing whether the U.S. military should join the Saudi strikes.
11: The Houthis warned airlines not to use Saudi Arabian airports. The group has been trying to disrupt shipping through the Red Sea, a crucial route for Saudi oil exports, as Iranian attacks continue to threaten tanker traffic through the Strait of Hormuz.
9: Speaking of airlines, did you see that Lufthansa jet coming down at LA airport?
11: No.
9: The near miss of a tail strike. Ooh.
11: Oh, is that right?
9: Yeah, look it up. Watch the video. It came down and the tail wings almost hit the ground. I mean, it was like, it looked like it was like millisecond away from hitting the ground, and they aborted the landing. Oof.
11: That's crazy.
9: Yeah, just Google it. In North Korea's streak of weapons tests continues. We have more from Jonathan Savage.
14: South Korea reports its neighbor fired multiple ballistic missiles towards its eastern waters. We're told various types of missiles were launched, one of which flew more than 550 miles before falling into the sea. According to Japan, the flight path of one weapon suggested it may have been a hypersonic missile. North Korea has been ramping up weapons testing as it seeks to expand its arsenal of nuclear-capable systems. Leader Kim Jong-un has rejected offers from South Korea and the United States to resume talks on his country's nuclear program.
11: The Marines and Coast Guard have both exceeded their recruiting goals for 2026. Kevin Uretsky has more.
15: The Marines announced that more than 31,000 enlisted. Leading Marine Corps Major General Walker Field, the branch's recruiting command general, to say, quote, It is emblematic of the legion of young Americans who are choosing of their own volition to serve this great nation of ours. The Coast Guard surpassed its goals for the third straight year, enlisting over 5,400 active duty members. Admiral Tom Allen, the Vice Commandant of the Coast Guard, said, quote, "We surpassed our recruiting goals because Americans are ready and willing to serve in the U.S. Coast Guard, conducting exciting missions that deliver results our nation needs." The Army, Navy, and Air Force also exceeded their goals several months before the end of the fiscal year.
9: KOGO News Time 640. We had a conversation with a Nobel Prize winner who was here in San Diego.
11: Very nice. That's just ahead. But first, a look at your real-time traffic and weather on the 10s.
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16: 905, the eastbound side, right at the connector of the North 5. They have got CHP on scene here of an overturned vehicle that has the connector partially blocked right now. So definitely be careful as you approach that 905 eastbound right at the North 5 connector. We've got a slow drive from the 15 that continues, the southbound side from the 79 to the 78. You're looking at about a 30-minute ride right now. As you head on through the 94 at Mount Hope, the westbound side, the 805, we do have trouble there off to the side. 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I'm Mark Wheeler, KOGO's next real-time traffic update at 6:50.
11: All right, pat yourself on the back. You survived 5 to 6 inches of rainfall if you were in the mountains, up to an inch in some of the local neighborhoods here in San Diego proper. Daytime highs today will be in the 60s, warm spots in the low 70s. So, you know, we're not writing new headlines here, but we are under a coastal flood advisory for the coast, and we're going to begin a warm-up tomorrow. So today, the coolest day of the six-day forecast. 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
9: People around the globe are winning Nobel Prizes this month. The biggest prize, of course, is the Peace Prize, which has gotten a lot of attention because of President Trump's quest for it. Today wraps up Nobel Week, and the Nobel Prize for Economic Sciences is being awarded this morning.
11: A former winner gave a lecture at Marigold Bagels in North Park here in San Diego during the weekend. Princeton University chemistry professor Sir David McMillan is a Nobel laureate from 2021, and he won it for his discovery of catalysis.
17: Catalysis is a way that you can make chemical reactions go faster or easier or make them possible. And what we did was we figured out how to do catalysis using organic molecules. You and I are made from organic molecules. And up till that time, most people use metals. The things like you have in your catalytic converter in your car are made of metals. We came up with the idea of using organic molecules, which life is all made of, to actually do catalysis.
18: So what is this used for? What's the practicality of it?
17: Used for lots of different things. It's used for fragrances and flavors. It's used for agrochemicals and chemicals. But the number one use of it is to make medicines. It's now being used to make medicines for heart disease, medicines for cancer, medicines for migraine treatments. Basically, almost every area of medicine is now used to make those in a more environmental and cost-efficient way.
18: This is something that, I mean, every day of your life, you could possibly be saving someone because of something that you discovered.
17: Well, I would say the better way of saying it is we are part of a scientific community. We're contributing towards people being saved. There's people who come up with medicines, people who design medicines, people who make medicines, people invent new chemical reactions to make those medicines possible. We're part of that team, and that's how we've contributed.
18: Did you think that you would be doing something like this?
17: No, I thought when I was a wee little lad, all I ever wanted to be was a football player, a soccer player. That was my only sort of goal in life. The idea that I would be a scientist was even not credible to me. The idea of winning a Nobel Prize was completely impossible. I grew up as a son of a steelworker in a working-class village in Scotland, so the idea of now standing in the street in San Diego on this beautiful day, talking to you, is even that part is beyond what I could have imagined.
18: So what's next? I mean, now that you've won the Nobel, I mean, is there another goal that's, you know, loftier than that?
17: I mean, you could always win two. No, we're really excited about the idea of new areas of chemistry that will hopefully we'll do things which will be as hopefully useful to the world that would be at that level. And we want to keep doing that because that's what we're excited about doing. When you're excited and you love doing something, you don't give it up because you want a big prize. You keep, if anything, it just reminds you that this is really valuable, it's useful, and it's why you're excited and that's why you want to do it.
11: The voice of Princeton University chemistry professor Sir David McMillan.
9: And you might be wondering what bagels have to do with the Nobel Prize.
11: Right.
9: Well, McMillan and Marigold Bagels owner Michael Rabinovich have been friends since UC Irvine. Rabinovich spent most of his career as a scientist, and his love for chemistry actually led him to baking.
19: In science and chemistry, there's a general belief that if you do something the exact same way, with the same ingredients, the same style, everything is controlled, no changes, the thing you get out at the end should be the same. In fact, all the pharmaceutical drugs that you have in your CVS or Walgreens, they're all using that theory. It's called good manufacturing process. It doesn't mean make anything and then check if it's good at the end. It means do every step a very specific way and you'll get the drug pure and good and active at the end.
9: And
19: that's like baking.
9: And as most people tell you, baking does require science.
19: I like to think that if you are a good baker, you're using the kind of precision and the kind of reproducibility that chemistry teaches you to do. A care of the ingredients, how to measure them out, how to add them, and the times, you know, to pay attention to temperatures, times, stirring, all of that. Chemistry teaches you that, and it's important in baking.
9: It is. I mean, you have to be precise in baking. You do.
11: I think he was speaking to your heart.
9: Yeah.
11: You love baking. You're very good at it, by the way.
9: Oh, well, thank you. It's you have to actually pay attention to the measurements. I have learned that.
11: Yeah, you can't just a little dab here, a little dab there. You interviewed these Nobel amazing scientists.
9: Yeah, it was kind of
11: fun. Were you intimidated? Intimidated?
9: No. As a matter of fact, they thought it was impressive of my job. They said, oh my gosh, you're so great at answering, you know, asking questions. Yeah. I said, you guys are Nobel winners. Come on. I'm just a radio idiot.
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24: Crews have already cleared over 46,000 storm drains and flood channels.
23: At the top and bottom of every hour.
25: Tropical Storm Rachel is going to bring coastal flooding, rain, potentially heavy rain, and winds.
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27: NFL action yesterday included an overtime thriller in the Sunday night game. The Ravens score late to tie the Falcons, then beat Atlanta in OT. Two teams, the 49ers and Vikings, improved to 5-0. The Niners got a late field goal and held off the Seahawks, while the Vikings downed the Saints. The Chiefs are the other unbeaten team. They're 4-0 and had a bye this weekend. Final game in Week 5 is tonight, a Monday Night Showdown with the Rams hosting the Bills. I'm Matt McCoy.
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16: Keep an eye out as you make your way on the 905 here through San Isidro. It's going to be the eastbound side, right at the North 5. That's the 905 East at the North 5 connector. They got a car that went off the side of the roadway. They're off to the left-hand side. Keep it over to the right. CHP is going to be on scene. They're helping things out, but watch for that crash. Also right now through Hamul, it's the 94 eastbound at Lyons. We've got a crash there off to the right-hand side of the roadway. I'm Mark Wheeler. KOGO's next real-time traffic update at 7 o'clock.
9: All right, we're going to see storm watch done, but rain not so much.
11: So we don't have to open the storm desk.
9: Yeah, we're talking still a chance of rain. We were hit this morning pretty hard driving in.
11: Well, I
9: your
11: was
9: socks are all smelly because you got wet feet.
11: I was out of town for a week and I lost my key card. It's somewhere and in so the you, apartment.
9: Was your key card at the bottom of a puddle?
11: No, it was, I. Hey, now.
9: It came in a little soggy.
11: But I was texting you, like, can you open the door for me? It was pouring down rain.
9: I know.
11: Anyway.
9: It's going to be a little bit longer. We got a coastal flood advisory until Tuesday afternoon. Today's the coolest day of the six-day forecast. And we're going to be only in the 60s everywhere for today. Right now in El

0: Cajon, 60 degrees. Downtown San Diego, it's 61. 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
1: If you want to talk on a space phone, Elon Musk might want to talk with you about that, as we hear from Evan Brown.
2: Elon Musk's SpaceX is spending $8 billion in an effort to license cellular signal spectrum, the very same cell space once used by now-defunct Nextel and its push-to-talk cellular walkie-talkies. SpaceX says it will use it for a flexible architecture combining cellular with their Starlink satellites, and that has plenty of people thinking Musk's company will offer cell phone service making use of both ground and space-based networks. SpaceX's Starlink is already working with T-Mobile, and AT&T and Verizon have partnerships with satellite provider AST SpaceMobile.
0: It's October 12th, on this day back in 1492. You haven't forgotten this from school, have you? 1492, you know what happened.
1: Yeah.
0: Christopher Columbus landed in the Americas. This is also National Indigenous People Day, too.
1: That's right. Renamed, obviously. In 2012...
3: I got an idea.
4: They're a Canadian film crew for a science fiction movie.
5: I fly into Tehran. We all fly out together as a film crew.
6: I need you to help me make a fake movie.
7: So you want to come to Hollywood and act like a big shot without actually doing anything?
6: Yeah.
1: The action thriller film Argo, directed by and starring Ben Affleck, opened in theaters. The movie was a huge hit at the box office. It actually went on to win 3 Oscars, including Best Picture.
0: Today is actually National Gumbo Day.
1: All right.
0: And since we're talking about food,
1: yes,
0: we got into a discussion earlier. Is cheap food better than fancy food?
1: Yeah.
0: Expensive stuff.
1: Right. Is it psychological, or is the expensive stuff overrated?
0: I don't like to go out to fancy meals.
1: Yeah.
0: I just don't. I don't feel comfortable doing it. I don't think the food is as good.
1: If I don't understand something on a menu, I'm not going.
0: Yeah. I think a lot of people like comfort food and, you know, stuff that they're familiar with.
1: Sticks of butter.
0: Yeah. We're asking you to chime in. And we started talking about mac and cheese again, because a lot of people would rather have Kraft mac and cheese than homemade mac and cheese, especially if it's Brett Burkhart's homemade mac and cheese.
1: Hey, now, I heard that. Was that out loud?
0: So use the iHeartRadio app and let us know your thoughts about cheap food.
8: Good morning, Brett and Veronica. Yes, it's all about the box mac and cheese, but this is what I do. I add some little cherry tomatoes, some basil, sprinkle on some garlic. There you go.
1: Nice.
8: Heaven in a bowl.
0: I do that if I ever have to eat a frozen pizza.
1: Yeah.
0: I add my own stuff.
1: Oh, yeah. You can make it fresher.
0: Yeah.
1: Yeah.
0: Because it's just, I don't know. But a lot of people would rather just have a cheap frozen pizza, like those, I don't know, $3 pizzas. Or do they have $3 pizzas anymore?
1: Slices. There's a slice house.
0: No,
1: right,
0: I mean like
1: the
0: at the frozen section. I think those $3 pizzas are now like
1: $7. $12. Price of diesel.
0: But since we were talking about food,
1: yeah,
0: I wanted you to try something.
1: Oh, no.
0: John Fink brought in something he got.
1: By the way, this was not in rehearsal.
0: Just give this a whiff. It's kraut jerky power.
1: It's called...
0: Just open it up and smell it.
1: It's kraut jerky power is what it's called.
0: Yeah.
1: And I'm going to smell it. It's...
0: You don't like it.
1: I got to go to the bathroom.
0: I think it smells lovely.
1: Do you really?
0: Yes, I love it.
1: It's sauerkraut.
0: I would eat that in a heartbeat. Yes.
1: The sauerkraut beef jerky, that's not beef. It's sauerkraut.
0: It smells lovely. I would eat that in a second.
1: Have fun with that. Can you get it out of the studio, please?
0: I was going to say, I wish you could try it, but you won't. No. Time now for news about your money with Dan Mitchinson. Good morning, Dan.
1: Good morning, Dan.
9: Well, thank you both. And by the way, welcome back, Brett. We missed you last week. Glad to have you back. 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This year, the biggest time wasters at work are unproductive meetings, social media browsing, and unnecessary online distractions. Meetings alone taking up about 21.5 hours per week for many employees. That's according to SciTech Today. com. And if you're looking to save money on Halloween candy, wait until November 1st, right? The day after at about 7 a.m. That's when you'll get 50% off markdowns on candy from most big box stores. A week after, some places drop prices by about 90%, but the selection is usually pretty picked over by then. All right, the market is open. The Dow starts the day up 182. The S&P 500 flat. The NASDAQ off 51. And we'll be back with a lot more for you after Cliff Notes. That's coming up in just about a half an hour at 7:25 with your money news. I'm Dan Mitchinson.
0: Thank you, Dan. Tickets to see the B-52s with Devo coming up at 7:20 this morning.
1: That's the only fan club I actually joined. Coming up.
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10: Crews have already cleared over 46,000 storm drains and flood channels.
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11: Tropical Storm Rachel is going to bring coastal flooding, rain, potentially heavy rain, and winds.
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1: Good morning. This hour's top story. Tropical Storm Rachel is taking us from sunny San Diego to soggy San Diego. It's Monday, October 12th. I'm Brett Burkhart.
0: I'm Veronica Carter. Coming up in 10 minutes, how the latest news out of Russia and Ukraine will impact your gas prices. You are listening to San Diego's Morning News. Those stories coming up, plus tickets to see the B-52s and Devo.
20: For your real-time traffic drive on the 15, the southbound side making your way from the 79 to the 78. They're pretty busy still this morning. It's about a 30-minute ride southbound on the 15. Northbound side's about 25 minutes. Now, we do have that crash continuing on the 905 eastbound, the connector at the North 5. Car went off the left-hand side of the roadway. CHP's on scene. Keep it over to the right as you head through there. And the 94 eastbound at Lyons Valley. Through Hamul here, we got a crash off to the right shoulder. Definitely watch for that. I'm Mark Wheeler. Cogo's next real-time traffic update at 7:10.
0: All right. Tropical storm watch is over, but we still have some rain to deal with this morning.
1: Ominous clouds downtown.
0: Oh, very beautiful shot of the harbor. Yeah. We are under a coastal flood advisory until Tuesday afternoon. This is the coolest day of the six-day forecast. Chance of on and off light showers for today and highs in the 60s. We should be into the low 70s by tomorrow. Carlsbad, 63, downtown San Diego, 61 degrees. Cogo News Time, 7:01.
1: In the meantime, San Diego County is still feeling the remnants from the lingering trail of Tropical Storm Rachel.
21: High tides, coastal flooding, and warnings along the beach. Meteorologist Casey Osmond of the National Weather Service told Cogo News they issued a coastal flood warning, now an advisory, to make sure
22: to really get the message out that significant coastal flooding and beach erosion is expected. The combination of our elevated tides this morning and some elevated surf are really exacerbating the coastal flooding issue.
21: Those high tides expected to be around until tomorrow morning. That advisory in effect until tomorrow afternoon. I'm Phil Farrar.
0: South Bay neighborhoods say this storm may be gone, but worries about sewage-tainted floodwater remain near the Tijuana River Valley and Derrymar Road. Kevin Hogan lives there and tells reporting partner 10 News less than an inch of rain can put water over roads near the bridge and bring strong sewage odors to the area.
23: We just don't get no help with it, you know? And unfortunately, people got suffering.
0: Hogan says air purifiers do help with the smell, but they want a long-term fix for the flooding and sewage problems that affect daily life in the South Bay.
1: And this is how serious it's been along California's coastline, because there is a lawmaker now bringing in big bucks to bring in more sand to help places like Orange County beaches.
24: The wicked weather has been eroding sand from many parts of the California coastline, but State Senator Tony Strickland from Huntington Beach is doing something to help.
25: I secured $1 million. We can protect the San Clemente coastline.
24: That portion of the coast plays host to a major transit line.
25: Without this sand, it's caused a major disruption with Amtrak and Metrolink going from kind of Los Angeles down to San Diego.
24: $1 million is said to be able to haul in about 690,000 cubic yards of sand, which is enough to fill roughly 46,000 dump trucks. I'm Jason Campadonia.
0: The U.S. isn't the only North American country that faced a hurricane over the weekend. Marian Rafferty has more.
26: Powerful Category 3 hurricane is bearing down on Mexico's Pacific coast with 125 mile per hour winds and torrential rain. Right now, Hurricane Simon is tracking just south of the popular resort town of Puerto Vallarta. The storm is already bringing destructive winds, mudslides, flooding, also strong surf as it skirts the coast. Some places could get up to 30 inches of rain before it's over. Simon's expected to make landfall later this week as a Category 1 or 2 hurricane.
0: As the storm weakens, the remnants will shift northward and bring a surge of tropical moisture.
1: In the meantime, Americans along the Gulf Coast are trying to navigate recovery after Hurricane Isaias made landfall and left thousands without power. Meteorologist Britta Merwin has more.
27: Every hurricane, after you get through the devastation, there's usually a part of it that really holds strong in people's memories. And I think with Isaias, it's going to be the winds. Extremely powerful winds. So this morning, we're still struggling to get the lights on. And in some areas in Northwest Florida, honestly, it's a rebuild. There's a lot of folks in Escambia County, which is where Pensacola and Milton are located, where we have, you know, tens of thousands of people without power. And it's not just getting the lines reconnected. It's untangling homes and trees and rebuilding infrastructure. So this is going to be a slow process. A lot of tornadoes over the weekend. That is from the remnants of Isaias.
1: You know what? We've had our share in the Pacific. I mean, what? I'm counting four hurricanes in the past month and a half or so. But this storm was the first hurricane of the 2026 Atlantic season. So think about that. Puts it in perspective, doesn't it?
0: Coming up next on San Diego's Morning News, San Diego Police might reverse their own ban on AI.
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1: Claire Umpleby is at the San Diego Morning News editor's desk as our news watch continues with a mindset, possibly, about AI at the San Diego Police Department.
28: Less than a year after forbidding officers from using AI, SDPD is officially shopping around for a tech platform to help write up police reports. Officials say slashing paperwork will fill gaps from frontline staffing shortages and get patrols back out onto the streets faster. But the Voice of San Diego reports reform advocates are already sounding the alarm, warning the change will inject dangerous errors and bias into criminal records. Dan Mitchinson, Kogo News.
0: A San Diego man's been sentenced to 12 years in federal prison for his role in a migrant kidnapping and ransom scheme that left at least two people missing and presumed dead.
29: Prosecutors say Isaac Jimenez worked with a Tijuana-based organization that lured migrants with promises of smuggling them into the U.S., then held them captive for ransom. In one case, Jimenez collected $15,000 from the family of a kidnapped father of four in September 2024. Prosecutors say the kidnappers continued demanding money and threatened to kill the man. Another victim, a 20-year-old woman, was abducted in December 2024, with kidnappers demanding $30,000 from her family. Both victims remain missing. Chris Powers, Kogo News.
1: Governor Gavin Newsom is urging communities to stay calm as a reported surge in federal immigration enforcement hits some communities in the state.
30: He says public safety includes building trust and ensuring people can seek help without fear. Newsom reminded residents that state and local police do not serve as immigration agents and are limited by state law. People are encouraged to know their rights and make plans to protect their families. I'm Tammy Trujillo.
0: Federal agents searching Minnesota Congresswoman Ilhan Omar's Washington, D.C. area home this morning. Multiple reports say the search is in connection to an investigation into the immigration paperwork. Comes about a month after Homeland Security Secretary Mark Wayne Mullen revealed to conservative podcaster Betty Johnson that there's an ongoing federal investigation into the Democrat as part of an alleged fraudulent immigration scheme.
1: Kogo News Time 7:10. The controversial Midway Rising Project is gaining momentum.
0: And a news in your neighborhood, the San Diego Harvest Festival is on the way.
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20: 905 eastbound connector to the northbound 5 here. Still have a crash. The CHP's working. This is going to be the left-hand side of the road. We keep it over to the right through Hamul. Crash off to the right shoulder on the 94, the eastbound side at Lyons Valley. And still have that problem through Mount Hope, 94 westbound at the 805. Slow on the 15 southbound. Real-time drive there is going to be about 30 minutes from the 79 to the 78 on the south 15, making your way through there. Just give yourself a little time there. It's going to be heavy. 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On the next Our American Stories podcast, they'll share the story of the quiet but no less interesting part of Robert E. Lee's life after Appomattox. You won't want to miss the next episode of Our American Stories. I'm Mark Wheeler, Kogo's next real-time traffic update at 7:20.
0: Tropical storm watch is over, but you wouldn't know it given this morning's measurable rainfall. We got up to 6 inches in the mountains over the weekend.
1: I got at least 10 inches in my socks.
0: In your socks. I think it's still dripping. Every time you walk, there's like little wet marks on the ground.
1: That's why I'm making squishing sounds.
0: most neighborhoods got at least an inch of rain around San Diego. Coastal flood advisory continuing. We have a lingering chance of a measurable shower in the deserts and the mountains all the way through Wednesday. Today is the coolest day of the six-day forecast, with highs in the 60s. Right now, it's only 48 degrees in Julian.
1: Wow.
0: Yeah, it's only going up to 51 there. Right now, it's 61 in downtown San Diego. Kogo News Time, 7:11.
1: Much more on the News Watch as Ukraine's president calls on the U.S. to make sure Russia respects the energy ceasefire President Trump announced during the weekend. Jonathan Savage has us covered.
6: President Zelensky says his country keeps agreeing to halt attacks on energy facilities, but Russia never complies.
7: Last night, Russian oil refineries were not burning. But at midnight, a Russian jet powered Chahir struck a gas production facility in Ukraine.
6: And as for President Trump's social media announcement that Russia had agreed to an energy ceasefire,
7: it was clear Putin does not read Truth Social.
6: The Kremlin hasn't publicly acknowledged President Trump's post. The Ukrainian leader called the president's deal to buy diesel from Russia a gift for Vladimir Putin.
1: In the meantime, President Trump is being greeted with pushback from both Democrats and Republicans on Capitol Hill for his plan.
0: We start the week with the average price for a gallon of gas in San Diego County at $6.34 a gallon. Pump prices remain the highest they've ever been for this time of year, according to AAA. Diesel prices are about $8.39 a gallon.
1: Well, you could say the city of San Diego is putting the pedal to the metal on the massive Midway Rising development project.
28: This Friday, a special city council committee will debate the proposed lease for what officials call the largest affordable housing project in California. To make the deal work, the city is foregoing rental incomes in exchange for parks and infrastructure investments. Meanwhile, the Voice of San Diego reports an independent budget analyst report is expected later today to break down the financial impacts for local taxpayers. Deanne Mitchinson, Kogo News.
0: Encinitas will reserve up to 12 beds at the San Diego Rescue Mission shelter in National City. City Council voted to drop its share of the Vista Navigation Center after Vista said it wants the whole facility. Encinitas will pay $87 per occupied bed each night. Officials call the move temporary until a new North County shelter opens up in Escondido, possibly next year.
1: Turning now to your health with a couple of stories, including the flu, because San Diego County is already seeing more flu cases this season.
11: The county health department says San Diego is seeing an unusually early rise in seasonal flu activity. Cases usually rise in mid-November, but there have already been 58 people sent to the hospital with the flu virus, and 8 have died. The county is asking people to get the flu shot this year, which they say looks to be highly effective against the strain of the flu currently circulating in San Diego. I'm Jack Cronin.
0: Measles cases have now surpassed 4,000 this year in the U.S.
12: As of Friday, there were 4,080 confirmed measles cases across 47 states and the District of Columbia. And the CDC says more than 1,100 of those infections, or 25% of the total, have been in Pennsylvania. South Carolina is next with 670 cases. Health officials in Pennsylvania are reporting 5 measles deaths, but the CDC is confirming just 2 and hasn't said where. What experts do agree on is that this is the largest measles outbreak in the U.S. in 35 years. I'm Sarah Lee Kessler.
1: Turning now to the health of the Pope. Pope Leo says he'll undergo surgery to remove a nodule found on his lungs. Stephanie Bennett reports.
13: He thanked everyone around the world for their spiritual support and prayers.
14: Dearest, recently during some medical examinations, doctors found a localized nodule in my lung. It was detected at a very early stage and is well contained.
13: This 71-year-old has no previous health problems and is considered physically active, enjoying sports with weekly tennis matches and swimming sessions. The Vatican says the surgery is scheduled for next week with an expected recovery time of roughly a week. The surgery will last likely take place at Rome's Gemelli Hospital, where his predecessor, Pope Francis, and popes before him were treated. There's a special apartment there for pontiffs.
1: The Pope is still slated to visit Uruguay, Argentina, and Peru next month.
0: With the Padres now eliminated from the postseason, the team might look a little different next year.
3: There are several players who might leave, according to Sports Illustrated. Casey Mize was a disappointment this season after several years of great pitching for Detroit. He's a free agent and likely won't get a good offer from San Diego next year. Meanwhile, pitcher Robbie Ray had an unexceptional season. At 35, the free agent is also unlikely to return. It's a similar story for pitcher Griffin Canning, who has a $5 million mutual option that the Padres are unlikely to match. I'm Claire Umpleby.
1: An electronic music festival at Snapdragon Stadium sparked a flood of noise complaints from San Diego residents during the weekend. The three-day Night Hearts event featured heavy bass that people said they could hear and feel as far away as La Mesa, North Park, Claremont, and Point Loma. This is according to Fox 5. Stadium operators say they held sound management meetings, notified neighbors. They kept levels under 95 decibels, but are looking into those complaints.
0: Hey, Cogo's George Chamberlain Community Leadership Award recognizes local nonprofits who make our community a better place. 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
1: Here's some of the stories trending right now. There's a coastal flood advisory because of all the rain we've had.
0: 12 years in prison for a San Diego man who took part in a migrant kidnapping and ransom scheme.
1: Taxpayer groups are worried that a new law could bring sales taxes up to 11% here in San Diego.
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1: Who's in your neighborhood?
0: It's 719.
1: Yep.
0: We're talking Harvest Festival. We were talking how all of a sudden, boom, it's fall. It almost felt like winter.
1: Yeah.
0: Feels like winter in this studio right now. You know, so I'm wearing like a thick jacket.
1: And I got wet socks. been the topic of discussion.
0: Let's turn on the AC as it turns to winter here. Yeah.
1: You know what? Every radio station does that too.
0: Oh, my gosh. Every single one.
1: But I will say, I went into my local neighborhood, Total Wine, which I like to nickname Total Wino. And there's a sign that says, welcome to fall. And there are leaves all over the entryway to this store. And so I go to the cashier and I said, is that part of the decorations, or did those leaves blow into the store? She said they actually blew into the store.
0: It was accidental.
1: It's so funny.
0: Well, fall comes, and so do harvest festivals.
1: I know. It's
0: and
1: so fun.
0: The one that was held for years at the Del Mar Fairgrounds has moved 16 miles south to Hangar 858 in San Diego. It's an indoor two-day show that happens this Friday and this Saturday.
1: Super fun. Still ahead on San Diego's Morning News, tickets to see the B-52s with Devo.
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20: For your real-time traffic drive right now on the 5 northbound, about 17 minutes making your way from Chula Vista to Mission Bay. A couple of minutes of delay there in that mix. You're doing about 50 miles an hour right there from about Maine to SeaWorld Drive. Do have some trouble on the stretch of the 805 northbound. The stretch there at Market, about home, is going to be a stop-and-go drive there. We've got a crash on the 94 westbound at Summit. That's a new one that the CHP's heading out to. In San Citro, the 905 eastbound still have trouble there at the connector of the North 5. 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Should we bring back insane asylums? This week on Red Pilled America, they tell the origin story of mental institutes and the movements that dismantled them. 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I'm Mark Wheeler. Kogo's next real-time traffic update at 7:30.
0: Tropical storm watch is done, but we still have some rain, and it's cold too. This is the coldest day of the 6-day forecast. Going to have on and off again light showers just in the 60s today. We just checked just a little bit ago. It's cold in Julian. It's like 48 degrees.
1: Isn't that wild?
0: Yeah. Right now it is 64 in Del Mar. And downtown San Diego's 61. By the way, we do have a coastal flood advisory until Tuesday.
1: All right.
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0: 52s. You like the B-52s and Devo, right?
1: I'm still waiting to hear back from the B-52s because back in 1987, I joined their fan club. That was back in 1987. If they're listening, accept me as your fan. Anyway.
0: You could be the president by now.
1: I would been think about that. I mean, yeah. I could totally promote them.
0: Yeah.
1: I love them. They're so fun.
0: Well, we're giving you tickets to go see the B-52s and Devo at North Island Credit Union. You just have to be caller number 9. Let's go caller number 9. 800-600-COGO.
1: What, you don't want to do caller number 52?
0: No. Okay. No, let's not do that. Caller number 9, 800-600-5646. Poor Jack, it's first day.
1: I know.
0: And he'd be like, caller number 1, caller number 2, caller number 3. Caller number 9, 800-600-COGO. Good luck.
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2: Almost every day now, you're probably facing higher prices or higher costs. Every day, it seems, there are stories about the cost of living going up or signs it will be going up. And a lot of San Diegans are feeling it. We've had stories about the workers in San Diego asking for higher wages because they can't afford to pay for those higher prices. But higher costs are hitting everybody, from the price of coffee to cars to building houses, to everything going up, and the fear of those tariffs leading to price hikes on other items, everyone's paying more for something. A recent report by United Ways of California revealed that a family of four needs $116,000 annually just to cover the real cost of living in San Diego County.
1: And with they were playing the lottery because they're just desperate. And this is news you can celebrate. It's brought to you by Palomar UC San Diego.
0: $2.2 million Powerball ticket has been sold in Lakeside.
1: All right.
0: Ticket had 5 numbers missing the Powerball. It was sold at the Americo gas station on Woodside Avenue.
1: Is that where you buy our tickets?
0: No, it's not, unfortunately. Oh, we won $1 this weekend. That's it.
1: Okay.
0: Kogo News Time now, 7:25. Let's check your money news. Good morning, Dan.
1: Morning, Dan.
3: Hey, thanks, guys. Good morning again. The most affordable, and I am using air quotes when I use the word affordable, neighborhood in San Diego these days is City Heights. Median home price there is about $703,000, rent averaging $1,800 a month, according to rental sites. We touched on this last week that Starbucks was considering a potential takeover of Chipotle Mexican Grill. Well, the company is now sidestepping that report. Both companies do release their latest earnings results before the end of this month. And the bond market closed today in observance of Columbus Day. Later in the week, we're going to be looking at retail sales numbers and weekly jobless claims. And we're also going to get the producer price index on Thursday, which the Fed closely watches when it comes to setting interest rates. So we'll be keeping a close eye on that. A market is a little mixed this morning with the S&P flat, the NASDAQ off 46, the Dow up 138. And we're back with more for you in 1/2 hour. We'll talk to you at 7:55 with your money news. I'm Dan Mitchinson.
0: Thank you, Dan. 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
1: We have some slight delays for the short drive from National City to Balboa Park here. It's only about 7 minutes, but you do have some slowing through the area, even some stop-and-go traffic going through, about 40 miles an hour in some spots. That's between National City and Balboa Park. Now, we do have some delays as you travel on through the 905 East right at the North 5 connector. That crash there is continuing to hold things up a bit as you make your way through the 94 westbound at Summit. We're getting word of a crash there in the right lane. Be careful as you approach. 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On the next Our American Stories podcast, they'll share the story of a legendary Italian-American. They're telling the story of Vince Lombardi. You won't want to miss the next episode of Our American Stories. I'm Mark Wheeler. Cogo's next real-time traffic update at 7:40.
2: Tropical storm watch is over, but we're still going to see on and off light showers today. Today's also the coolest day of the six-day forecast. Only in the 60s today. Coastal flood advisory until Tuesday afternoon. We got a lot of rain, about 6 inches in the mountains over the weekend. San Diego neighborhoods all got about an inch of rain. Right now, it is 59 in Escondido, downtown San Diego. It's cloudy and 61. Cogo News Time 7:32.
3: Well, speaking of the tropical influence, Rachel, long gone, but she may have done more damage than meets the eye. Meteorologist Pat Abbott tells Cogo News, we've seen a significant change in the weather pattern this decade alone.
4: In 2020, it was Fausto. In 2022, it was Kay. In 2023, it was Hillary. And now it's Rachel. The point being that the warmer waters mean the tropical storms or the remnants of tropical storms are going to be very common.
3: He says that could lead to rising waters, more beach erosion. Abbott says we are already seeing cliff collapses, as you know. There were none reported, though, this weekend in San Diego County, but he says the rain makes the ground softer, depending on the different composition of the sand.
2: South Bay residents say this weekend's rain pushed flood water through parts of the Tijuana River Valley, renewing concerns about sewage contamination near Dairy Mart Road.
5: Resident Kevin Hogan tells reporting partner 10 News flooding near the Dairy Mart Road Bridge can start with as little as 3/4 of an inch to an inch of rain, bringing strong sewage odors and worries about health risks.
6: I mean, I have health issues of my own, and this impacts it tremendously. I know they've given out air purifiers, which I have one at home myself, but that's just a Band-Aid to the problem, in my opinion.
5: With more rain still possible this week, neighbors say they're worried about the flooding and odors could return and are again calling for action to protect communities near the river valley. I'm John Fink.
3: El Cajon's mayoral race is turning into a sharp debate over homelessness, immigration, and police technology. Mayor Bill Wells, a conservative incumbent, faces socialist challenger Alexander Kraft. The candidates disagree on homelessness, with Wells backing addiction treatment and transitional housing, while Kraft supports a housing-first approach focused on getting people into permanent housing. They also are split on immigration policies and the city's network of about 82 automated license plate readers. Wells supports the cameras and the city's immigration resolution, while Kraft says he would try and repeal the resolution and oppose the camera system.
2: The Trump administration's being ordered to stop airing taxpayer-funded pro-President Trump ads.
7: A federal judge gave the order Sunday, effective immediately after a lawsuit from a watchdog group and others. The administration said over the weekend that the Department of Homeland Security had planned to stop buying ads after Sunday. The ads, including one that was almost identical to a 2024 Trump campaign ad, were criticized as a possible illegal use of taxpayer money. They've been running as Trump has tried to shore up support among Republican voters ahead of the midterm elections. I'm Tammy Trujillo.
3: A new law could bring up sales taxes in San Diego.
2: That is next on San Diego's Morning News, live on the iHeartRadio app.
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0: Much more on your News Watch on San Diego's Morning News. Taxpayer groups are worried that a new law could bring sales taxes up to 11% here in San Diego.
4: Right now, we're topping out at just under 9%, but the Assembly bill gives the proposed Metro Transit tax a free pass around the state limit. The UT reports groups are worried this opens the floodgates to endless tax hikes, but the bill's authors say don't panic. Nothing happens unless local voters say yes at the ballot box. Dan Mitchinson, Cogo News.
3: Three people under arrest after San Diego County Sheriff's deputies tracked a vehicle tied to a retail theft case in San Marcos.
5: The group was found Thursday night near West San Marcos Boulevard using automated license plate reader cameras. Deputies say they recovered nearly $1,000 in stolen grocery store merchandise from the vehicle. Praharsa Pasumarthy, 27, Somer Olney, 23, and Laura Smith, 40, were booked on suspicion of grand theft and conspiracy to commit theft. The case now moves through the court process as investigators continue reviewing the arrest. I'm John Fink.
0: San Diego City Attorney is taking a North Park homeowner to court over a troublesome abandoned home on Dale Street. Officials tell CBS 8 Edwin Austin has blown off years of warnings about unsafe conditions, break-ins, code violations. Police have been called out 48 times. They've logged more than 340 hours since late 2023 responding to this particular home on Dale Street. And now the city wants a judge to put someone else in charge so the place can finally get fixed up.
3: Marines and the Coast Guard have both exceeded their recruiting goals for 2026.
6: The Marines announced that more than 31,000 enlisted, leading Marine Corps Major General Walker Field, the branch's recruiting command general, to say, quote, "It is emblematic of the legion of young Americans who are choosing of their own volition to serve this great nation of ours." The Coast Guard surpassed its goals for the third straight year, enlisting over 5,400 active duty members. Admiral Tom Allen, the vice commandant of the Coast Guard, said, quote, "We surpassed our recruiting goals because Americans are ready and willing to serve in the U.S. Coast Guard, conducting exciting missions that deliver results our nation needs."
0: Cogo News.
6: The Army, Navy, and Air Force also exceeded their goals several months before the end of the fiscal year.
0: Cogo News Time, 7:40. And while some businesses are struggling with this economy, others are opening their doors now.
3: That's just ahead, but first, a look at your real-time traffic and weather on the 10s.
7: Let's go to Vista, the 78 eastbound, right after Emerald. We've got a crash off to the right-hand side there. It's going to be off the right shoulder embankment there. Hopefully, CHP helping things out there. Looks like they're on their way. 94 westbound at Summit, crash there off to the right-hand side. As a matter of fact, taking out part of the right lane. It's a solo vehicle spin out there. They hit the guardrail. National City, slow drive on the 5 right now, northbound from Harbor to about Maine. 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National University Bill Walton Classic is coming to Pechanga Arena November 7th. 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I'm Mark Wheeler, Cogo's next real-time traffic update at 7:50.
8: Tropical storm watch is over. You wouldn't know it, though, given this morning measurable rainfall. We're looking at 2 to 3 inches in some of the inland valley communities, up to 6 inches in deserts and the mountains, up to an inch just along the coast. And we are taking a look at the coolest day of the six-day forecast. So a chance of on-and-off light showers today, 70s for the most daytime highs for tomorrow, and that's your warm-up. By the weekend, we're going to be back to normal and maybe above normal in some cases with highs in the mid to upper 80s. 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
3: Running a small business is always tough, but lately it's been especially hard. The economy's been rough. People aren't spending as much on food because they've got to pay for housing and fill up their gas tanks. At John's Market in Solana Beach, the crackdown on those who aren't native to this country has also caused business to drop off. John's Market is owned by siblings, Wendy Aguilar and Carlos Sanchez.
9: We've been here almost 5 years, and pretty much it is because we are in an interesting pocket, almost like a historic community in Solana Beach, La Colonia Eden Gardens. We have all like of the traditional staples, mostly Hispanic goods. And we also have a cafe side. And, you know, we saw it 2 years ago, 2 summers ago, that people weren't showing up like they used to. You know, there was a lot of, quite a few people in this area and the neighboring county in Sanitas that was getting picked up by ICE. So just the fear and social media communications, we took a hit on both sides. As far as the food side, you know, if people felt like there was a presence of ICE or Border Patrol, people were canceling food orders because, you know, sometimes Border Patrol before the current administration used to come and have breakfast here was not a problem. But now, with, you know, when people's mindsets changed, you know, there was a lot of food order cancellations. We started to see a dip both in market retail sales and food sales.
3: Do you think it's more the fear of ICE or the economy, you know, people can't afford things as much anymore, or is it a combination of both of them?
10: It's a combination of both. I mean, because a lot of people are not spending money, and we've had like a lot of community members say, well, we need to save up because if one of our family members, you know, is picked up, we need to be able to have money ready for a next step. So they're not spending money as much as they used to. And then a lot of our customers who used to come in here, we used to be their main shopping place. Now they're, you know, shopping somewhere else. And if they happen to miss anything or they need something extra, then they're sending maybe their children to come buy it. And before, you know, when parents were coming in here, they're buying meat and bread and all of the produce for the week. And they're spending a lot more money. And now it's just like, just go get me what I really need to get through today.
9: Yeah,
10: I mean, basically, on the market side, we saw it's been like a 50% decrease in sales.
9: Easy, yeah.
3: So you guys still don't know what you're going to do? You're kind of weighing all your options?
9: Yeah, it's just more for like, how much stress can you take, you know? Because
10: and it's like, how long is, you know, the state of California willing to continue to work with you on back taxes?
9: Yeah.
10: Or, you know, SDG&E to not shut off your power? And you're like on repayment plans all over the place. And you're like, how much longer can we actually keep up with this?
8: In the meantime, other small business owners are taking a chance and opening up now, even though things are tough financially. Swell Sourdough Bakery just opened in Little Italy this month after years of operating as a farmer's market table. It's co-owned by Pamela Peraza.
11: It's been a journey to be here, to be able to offer fresh bagels coming out of the oven, fresh bread, and honestly, overwhelming support. And we're just settling in, and we're here to stay. We want to continue changing the perception of bread in this country. Bread is not bad for you if you make it right, if you use the right flour. We just want to bring simple things back, not over-processed, not mass-produced. So that's honestly our mission here.
12: So what about opening while the economy is tight?
11: Yeah.
12: Are you worried about the economy right now?
11: I feel like it's always an anxiety trigger for every business owner. It's never going to be the right time, you know? What I do know, specifically for the food industry, particularly bread, it's a necessity. So I am not worried about the economy because we are in the bread business, right? And a lot of things can be upside down right now, but we all need bread in our lives, especially good bread. In 10 years, I sure hope that sourdough is not only more popular in this country, I hope that it's a staple in your grocery list because it has good fermentation, it's good for your gut bacteria. Sourdough made with grains that have not been bleached, that are not covering bromates and other not very healthy additives, it's really, really good for you. So I hope that people see that, and I hope that we are here to stay.
3: Man, I'd have some sourdough right now, some fresh, warm sourdough.
0: Did you get some when you were gathering those?
3: Yeah, I grabbed a loaf of bread and took it home, and it's really good.
0: I had an interview one time where a sourdough bread maker said the secret ingredient is the ocean air.
3: Ah, I like it.
0: Yeah.
3: Hey, Kogo has 13 chances to win $1,000 every weekday with a grand in your hand contest. Just listen for the nationwide keyword at the top of every hour, 6 a.m. through 6 p.m. When you hear it, enter it at Kogo.com for your chance to put a grand in your hand. Next chance to win is at 8 o'clock.
0: Here are some of the stories trending right now. There's a coastal flood advisory because of all the rain we've had.
3: There have been 8 deaths, dozens of flu cases in San Diego County already this season.
0: There are several Padres players who might be leaving the team next season.
3: Coming up, when is cheap food better?
0: I got a vote. Just going to say that's, I got to vote for Velveeta.
3: We're going to do a taste test for you too, by the way. 7:48 now.
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3: We've been talking a lot today about affording things, which nobody can. But you know who really can't? Are older people. This is really sad. 1 in 4 of the San Diegans who can't afford enough to eat are over the age of 60. That translates to about 200,000 people here. 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
15: Crews have already cleared over 46,000 storm drains and flood channels.
14: At the top and bottom of every hour.
16: Tropical Storm Rachel is going to bring coastal flooding, rain, potentially heavy rain, and winds.
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18: Lots of clouds out there this morning, but that's going to burn off and you'll see some sunshine this afternoon. Little cooler today, a high of 70, partly cloudy for the overnight, low 59. It's cloudy in 63.
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7: We've got some delays on the 94 westbound. This is going to be right before Summit. We've got a crash, a solo vehicle spin out. Right lane there is going to be partially blocked. New problem through Rancho Bernardo. It's on the 15 south at Rancho Bernardo Road. Problem here off to the right shoulder. Also, the left lane possibly blocked here. Going to want to keep it in the middle there for a stalled vehicle right in the left lane. It's going to be slow as you approach there. Give yourself some time. I'm Mark Wheeler. Kogo's next real-time traffic update at 8 o'clock.
3: Tropical storm watch is over.
8: Yeah, but it doesn't seem like it.
3: No, it doesn't.
8: In fact, that we on the Kogo weather cam, we were looking at a shot of the downtown skyline.
3: Mm-hmm.
8: It almost looks like a sunset.
3: It looks like night with a big street light.
8: Yeah,
3: instead of daytime with the sun trying to poke through. It's,
8: good
3: it's
8: description.
3: Dark and kind of gloomy. Oh, that's a beautiful picture of Oceanside right now.
8: Yeah.
3: We did get a lot of rain, mm-hmm. 2 to 3 inches in the inland valleys, about 6 inches in the mountains. Daytime highs today just in the 60s. This is the coolest day of the six-day forecast. Chance of on and off light showers for today. We'll be in the 70s almost everywhere by tomorrow. Right now in Mira Mesa, 61, downtown San Diego, also 61, Kogo News Time, 751.
8: When the power of love becomes a love of power, it can be devastating. And it's the reason why we're talking about this month, because it's dedicated to shining a light on relationship abuse and connecting people to vital support resources.
20: The Domestic Violence Awareness Project helps organize the month every October to help unite a national effort to uplift the needs, voices, and experiences of survivors. It was first declared an awareness month back in 1989. More than 1 in 3 women and 1 in 6 men have experienced contact sexual violence, physical violence, and or stalking by an intimate partner in their life. Those stats from the Centers for Disease Control and Prevention. I'm Lisa Brady.
3: It's October 12th on this date back in the year 2000.
21: That, of course, is the Navy's primary concern right now, that that we can account for all missing sailors and take care of our injured.
3: Suicide bombers strike the USS Cole in the Persian Gulf. 17 American sailors on board the destroyer were killed.
8: In 1997.
22: Rocky Mountain High.
8: Singer, songwriter, actor John Denver died when his privately built plane crashed in Monterey Bay.
3: Gosh, so sad. I think he's one of the best folk singers ever.
8: Yeah, and it's,
3: songwriters ever. I love that man.
8: And timeless, and just really brings in what this country means.
3: Yeah.
8: Brings in.
3: October 12th, also Columbus Day, National Indigenous Peoples Day.
8: Okay.
3: It's also National Gumbo Day. And we've been talking about food today.
8: Of course.
3: Because
8: it's a day that ends in Y.
3: Yes. There's a story out because the economy is tough right now. We were talking about, do you love expensive food or cheap food better?
8: Right.
3: Because I think a lot of people just like cheap food. And, you know, if you really, really dig into it, it's the comfort food that everybody loves.
8: No doubt.
3: Started a whole conversation about mac and cheese because your version of mac and cheese is...
8: It's from the Depression area.
3: Yeah, but we'll take your calls always.
8: Okay.
3: Just go to the iHeartRadio app and leave us a message.
23: Cheap food can be great if you get cheap ingredients and you're a talented cook. But when it comes to the boxed stuff, I can't even, unless it's Velveeta.
3: So you have a Velveeta supporter. Okay.
8: Count that as one.
3: All right, you have one person who likes your Velveeta. All right, so John Fink brought in something that you said you would try.
8: Well, you made me smell this earlier. He offered me, it's called kraut jerky.
3: Kraut.
8: It's kraut jerky, like sauerkraut.
3: Yeah.
8: And it smells disgusting.
3: I love it. It smells good.
8: What does it taste like? Sauerkraut?
3: It tastes like sauerkraut.
8: Well, then I'm not a sauerkraut fan, apparently.
3: Well, go ahead and try it, though.
8: Here we go. I got a pinch of this. It's brown. Comes in a nice packaging. So this is...
3: It's dehydrated sauerkraut, basically.
8: Jerky. Here we go. Yeah. I'm going to put the lid back on. I'm gonna screw it. And I'm going to throw it across the newsroom.
3: God, I thought it was
8: that
3: good.
8: That is disgusting.
3: Hey, sauerkraut. Sauerkraut's good for you. Fermented food is really good for your innards.
8: The gut?
3: Yes.
8: My gut's not feeling it right now.
3: All right. I'll give you time to go rinse your mouth out.
8: Yeah, please.
3: Time for news about your money now with Dan Mitchinson. Good morning, Dan.
1: Hey, thanks, Dan. Guys. Good morning. Good morning, everybody. Can you ever retire? Well, probably not, according to most Americans. 47% of workers doubt that they'll be able to retire completely, according to the 2026 Retirement Expectations Survey. And only 58% say they'll have enough money to retire on schedule. More shoppers are planning to use AI this year to shop during Black Friday and Cyber Monday sales, according to a YouGov study. And speaking of AI, grocery chain Kroger says it's using an AI platform called Fresh Food to mark down perishables nearing the end of their shelf life and marketing them to shoppers via an app. We'll be back with a lot more for you here on a Monday coming up in about 25 minutes. 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
3: If something smells bad, I would suggest you not try. I'm going to bring a durian for you.
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3: A durian.
2: Oh,
3: you're in for a treat.
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3: Oh, you're in for a treat.
2: Can I just, let me just point out my background here. It would be real quick. When my nephew saw the recipes that my mom used to cook every week on the same day every week, cream tuna over rice, the Velveeta mac and cheese with tuna for protein, he goes, dude, this is Depression era food.
3: No wonder you don't like real people food. Just ahead, all this rain is not good for people living in the South Bay. Coco News Time 7:56.
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22: Crews have already cleared over 46,000 storm drains and flood channels.
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25: Tropical Storm Rachel is going to bring coastal flooding, rain, potentially heavy rain, and winds.
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2: Good morning. This hour's top story. Tropical Storm Rachel is taking us from sunny San Diego to soggy San Diego. It's Monday, October 12th. I'm Brett Burkhardt.
3: I'm Veronica Carter. 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
7: We got a few new problems here. First off, you're going to travel the 5 northbound Loma Santa Fe. We've got a stalled truck there in the left lane. That is going to be causing some delays there for a little while till they get that out of your way. Got a ladder in the roadway as well through Oceanside on the 5 northbound at Harbor. And a little bit of a delay through Rancho Bernardo, the 15 southbound at Rancho Bernardo Road. Right shoulder of this and the left lane blocked as you make your way through. Slow traffic as you approach CHB. Hopefully getting there soon and helping things out. I'm Mark Wheeler. Togo's next real-time traffic update at 8:10.
3: Okay. Oh, we're having too much fun.
2: We are.
3: I'm glad you're back.
2: I am so glad. This is my safe place. And I
3: come
2: love
3: on,
2: you
3: were
2: for
3: in
2: it.
3: Hawaii. You would rather come to work?
2: No, I just...
3: Okay.
2: You and I have so many good laughs. And
3: yes, we do.
2: So thank you.
3: Yes.
2: Okay.
3: Tropical Storm Watch.
2: Mm-hmm.
3: It was nothing to laugh over, and it's done. It's out of here, but we still have some rain because of it. It's going to be the coolest day today of the six-day forecast, just in the 60s. There's a lingering chance of showers on and off again today.
2: Mm-hmm.
3: And then... in the mountains and the deserts all the way through Wednesday, by the way. Tomorrow will be into the 70s, though. Right now, it is 60 degrees in El Cajon, downtown San Diego. It's 61. Kogo News Time 802.
2: Claire Umpleby is at the San Diego Morning News Editor's Desk, and apparently I inspired a headline for her. Because she calls it a bad hair day. And I was stuck in the downpour when I was locked out of the building this morning. But Tropical Storm Rachel came and left. The initial hit spared severe damage across San Diego County, but there could be lingering effects.
8: That's because Rachel soaked beaches and the ground that hadn't received rainfall like this in months. Less than 1 inch at the airport, but more than 5 inches on top of Palomar. Winds gusting up to more than 60 miles per hour through mountain ranges. The big game changer for San Diego was clean storm drains and flood channels to let water flow. Mayor Todd Gloria.
9: In San Diego, we're out here in Pacific Beach. You see some of our incredible city staff helping to fix our berms and reinforce them. They held up really well. Take precautions on your property. Put out sandbags. Take additional steps. Working together, we'll get through these storms.
8: I'm Phil Farrar.
3: South Bay neighbors say the storm might be gone, but worries about sewage-tainted flood water remain near the Tijuana River Valley and Dairy Mart Road. Kevin Hogan lives there and tells reporting partner 10 News, less than an inch of rain can put water over the roads near the bridge and bring strong sewage odors.
10: We just don't get no help with it, you know? And unfortunately, people got suffering.
3: Hogan says air purifiers do help with the smell, but they want a long-term fix for the flooding and sewage problems that affect their daily lives.
2: Who knew that sand would be a hot commodity during this time? And now, a California lawmaker is bringing in big bucks to bring in more sand to help Orange County beaches.
11: The wicked weather has been eroding sand from many parts of the California coastline, but State Senator Tony Strickland from Huntington Beach is doing something to help.
12: I secured $1 million. We can protect the San Clemente coastline.
11: That portion of the coast plays host to a major transit line.
12: Without the sand, it's caused a major disruption with Amtrak and Metrolink going from kind of Los Angeles down to San Diego.
11: $1 million is said to be able to haul in about 690,000 cubic yards of sand, which is enough to fill roughly 46,000 dump trucks. I'm Jason Campadonia.
3: U.S. isn't the only North American country facing a hurricane this weekend.
13: Powerful Category 3 hurricane is bearing down on Mexico's Pacific coast with 125 mile per hour winds and torrential rain. Right now, Hurricane Simon is tracking just south of the popular resort town of Puerto Vallarta. The storm is already bringing destructive winds, mudslides, flooding, also strong surf as it skirts the coast. Some places could get up to 30 inches of rain before it's over. Simon's expected to make landfall later this week as a Category 1 or 2 hurricane.
3: That's Marianne Rafferty reporting.
2: San Diego police might reverse its own ban on AI.
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2: If you've inherited...
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2: Much more on your Monday Morning News Watch. There may be a mindset change about AI at the San Diego Police Department.
19: Less than a year after forbidding officers from using AI, SDPD is officially shopping around for a tech platform to help write up police reports. Officials say slashing paperwork will fill gaps from frontline staffing shortages and get patrols back out onto the streets faster. But the Voice of San Diego reports reform advocates are already sounding the alarm, warning the change will inject dangerous errors and bias into criminal records. Dan Mitchinson, Kogo News.
3: A man who took ransom payments for people kidnapped while coming across the border has been sentenced to 12 years in prison.
20: 30-year-old Isaac Jimenez, a U.S. citizen, pleaded guilty to being paid to smuggle people across the border from Mexico. He also admitted to collecting ransom payments from family members of those who were kidnapped in Tijuana instead of being led into the United States. At least two of the cases, the victims were never returned, even after their families made multiple ransom payments. I'm Jack Cronin.
2: Kogo News Time, 8:07. Federal agents are searching Minnesota Congresswoman Ilhan Omar's Washington, D.C. area home this morning. Multiple reports say the search is in connection to an investigation into immigration paperwork. Comes about a month after Homeland Security Secretary Mark Wayne Mullen revealed to conservative podcaster Benny Johnson that there is an ongoing federal investigation into Omar as part of an alleged fraudulent immigration scheme.
3: California Governor Gavin Newsom urging communities to stay calm as a reported surge in federal immigration enforcement hit some communities in the state.
21: He says public safety includes building trust and ensuring people can seek help without fear. Newsom reminded residents that state and local police do not serve as immigration agents and are limited by state law. People are encouraged to know their rights and make plans to protect their families. I'm Tammy Trujillo.
2: The federal government is taking a new look at vehicle headlight standards with a focus on reducing glare and making nighttime driving safer. Chances are you've noticed some of the brighter headlights that seem to be brighter on freeways at night around San Diego County. Here's Jeff Manasso.
22: The National Highway Traffic Safety Administration says it's working to update federal vehicle lighting standards that have not undergone major revisions in decades, with proposed changes that could affect everything from LED headlights to automatic high beams. The goal is to address concerns about bright headlights that can make it difficult for oncoming drivers to see clearly, especially at night. The review will look at LED lighting, automatic high beams, headlight height and aim. as well as new technologies designed to improve visibility while reducing glare.
3: A search is underway for a driver in connection with a late-night fatal hit-and-run crash in East County this weekend. A woman who was crossing a city street in El Cajon shortly after midnight Friday was killed by a car whose driver left the scene. Happened along Washington Avenue and Mollison Avenue. No description of the hit-and-run vehicle released. Anyone with information about the crash is urged to call El Cajon Police.
2: 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The controversial Midway Rising Project is gaining momentum.
3: But let's check those roads first. Cogo News Time 810.
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7: And we've got trouble right now through Solana Beach. It's a stalled truck, a landscaping truck, in the left lane of the 5 northbound at Loma Santa Fe. So be careful there as you approach that. Certainly a hazard. Vista, the 78 eastbound at Emerald, crashed there off to the right-hand side of the roadway with the CHP helping things out. And one more, it's going to be the 15 southbound. A bit busy right now. Your real-time traffic is about 30 minutes making your way south from the 79 all the way down to about the 78. Just give yourself an extra 5 minutes there. 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I'm Mark Wheeler. Cogo's next real-time traffic update at 8:20.
3: All right, tropical storm watch is over, but we still have a chance of on and off light showers this morning. Today's the coolest day of the 6-day forecast. Looks really gloomy again outside. We're going to be maybe into the 70s by tomorrow. We got a lot of rain, 2 to 3 inches inland valleys, about 6 inches in the mountains over the weekend. Again, it's the coolest day today. So we get through today, we'll be back in the 70s tomorrow. Right now in Ramona, it is 57 degrees. Downtown San Diego, 61. 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
2: There is a bipartisan push against President Trump's Russian energy deal, part of an effort to lower high fuel prices, as we hear from Lillian Wu.
4: A group of 7 lawmakers on the Senate Foreign Relations Committee condemning President Trump's recent deal to purchase diesel from Russia, calling on him to reverse course on the agreement they say runs directly counter to a 2022 congressional ban, asserting in a statement Sunday that Congress made clear the U.S. should not import oil from Russia until it ends its aggression against Ukraine and ceases threats against our NATO allies. The statement signed by Republican Senators Susan Collins, Lisa Murkowski, Tom Tillis, and John Curtis, and Democrats Senators Jeanne Shaheen and Richard Blumenthal, the president's defenders, saying he's trying to bring prices down and has to make tough decisions.
3: Well, we start the week with the average price for a gallon of gas in San Diego at $6.34 a gallon. Pump prices remain the highest they've ever been for this time of year, according to AAA. Diesel prices are running $8.39 a gallon.
2: Well, you could say the city of San Diego is putting the pedal to the metal on that massive Midway Rising development project.
19: This Friday, a special city council committee will debate the proposed lease for what officials call the largest affordable housing project in California. To make the deal work, the city is foregoing rental incomes in exchange for parks and infrastructure investments. Meanwhile, the Voice of San Diego reports an independent budget analyst report is expected later today to break down the financial impacts for local taxpayers. Deanne Mitchinson, Cogo News.
3: Encinitas will reserve up to 12 beds at the San Diego Rescue Mission shelter in National City. The city council voted to drop its share of the Vista Navigation Center after Vista said it wants the whole facility. Encinitas will pay $87 per occupied bed each night. It's a temporary move until the new North County shelter opens in Escondido, possibly next year.
2: Turning now to your health with a couple of stories, including the measles outbreak around the U.S. and the flu outbreak here in San Diego County. It's already seeing more flu cases this season.
6: The county health department says San Diego is seeing an unusually early rise in seasonal flu activity. Cases usually rise in mid-November, but there have already been 58 people sent to the hospital with the flu virus, and 8 have died. The county is asking people to get the flu shot this year, which they say looks to be highly effective against the strain of the flu currently circulating in San Diego.
5: I'm Jack Cronin.
3: Measles cases have surpassed 4,000 this year in the United States.
8: As of Friday, there were 4,080 confirmed measles cases across 47 states and the District of Columbia. And the CDC says more than 1,100 of those infections, or 25% of the total, have been in Pennsylvania. South Carolina is next with 670 cases. Health officials in Pennsylvania are reporting 5 measles deaths, but the CDC is confirming just 2 and hasn't said where. What experts do agree on is that this is the largest measles outbreak in the U.S. in 35 years. I'm Sarah Lee Kessler.
2: Turning now to the health of the Pope. Pope Leo says he'll undergo surgery to remove a nodule found on his lungs. Stephanie Bennett reports.
9: He thanked everyone around the world for their spiritual support and prayers.
23: Dearest, recently during some medical examinations, doctors found a localized nodule in my lung. It was detected at a very early stage and is well contained.
9: This 71-year-old has no previous health problems and is considered physically active, enjoying sports with weekly tennis matches and swimming sessions. The Vatican says the surgery is scheduled for next week with an expected recovery time of roughly a week. The surgery will likely take place at Rome's Gemelli Hospital, where his predecessor, Pope Francis, and popes before him were treated. There's a special apartment there for pontiffs.
2: The Pope is still slated to visit Uruguay, Argentina, and Peru next month. But I think the lead that was buried there is I had no idea he played tennis.
3: Well, you know, he loves baseball, right?
2: He loves baseball.
3: He loves the White Sox. Yeah.
2: He doesn't like the Padres? What does he have against the Padres?
3: I'm sure that he's okay with the Padres. They have a great name for him.
2: Okay.
3: But yeah, he's a Chicago Southside boy.
2: Yeah, he sure
3: is. He likes the White Sox.
2: Yeah.
3: With the Padres now eliminated from the postseason, the team might look a little different next year.
24: There are several players who might leave, according to Sports Illustrated. Casey Mize was a disappointment this season after several years of great pitching for Detroit. He's a free agent and likely won't get a good offer from San Diego next year. Meanwhile, pitcher Robbie Ray had an unexceptional season. At 35, the free agent is also unlikely to return. It's a similar story for pitcher Griffin Canning, who has a $5 million mutual option that the Padres are unlikely to match. I'm Claire Umpleby.
2: An electronic music festival at Snapdragon Stadium sparked a flood of noise complaints from San Diego residents during the weekend. The three-day Night Hearts event featured heavy bass that people said they could hear and feel as far away as La Mesa, North Park, Claremont, Point Loma even. Stadium operators say they held sound management meetings, notified neighbors, kept levels under 95 decibels, but they are looking into the complaints.
3: Hey, everybody loves donuts.
2: Oh, yeah, we do.
3: Show of hands. Yep, we do. Especially free donuts.
2: Yep.
3: And you can get some free donuts from us. Randy's Donuts lets us deliver donuts every Wednesday to your workplace. 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
2: Don't get me wrong. I love my weekends, but I love Wednesdays. I love delivering donuts.
3: It's pretty fun.
2: It's so super fun. Here are some of the stories trending right now. There's a coastal flood advisory because of rough surf at the beach.
3: It's 12 years in prison for a San Diego man who took part in a migrant kidnapping and ransom scheme.
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3: Kogo News Time, 8:19, time for news in your neighborhood. Mm-hmm. Earthquake simulator is going to be at Balboa Park for the Great California Shakeout, which is this Thursday.
5: Have you ever been in a simulator?
3: No.
5: An earthquake simulator?
3: No.
2: It's super fun.
3: I've been in an earthquake. I don't need to go in a simulator.
2: Yeah. Well, heck, the whole reason that we have the California Shakeout is because of the Loma Prieta earthquake up in the Bay Area. I was at game three. My dad.
3: I was on the air, one of my jobs, watching the game with the sound off because I was on the air.
2: Yeah.
3: And I saw everything stop and the cameras moving around. And we ended up having to break in and say there's apparently just been an earthquake at the Giants and the A's game.
2: Yeah.
3: Yeah.
2: Battle of the Bay. And the whole reason I'm in broadcasting is because when we realized that the seriousness of the quake, and we had to leave, and it took us hours to get home because of all the gas leaks and the freeway buckling. All these reporters were standing outside Candlestick, and these are sports reporters. They're holding pieces of the stick
3: that
2: had broken off. And I thought, you know what? They are doing an important service, letting people know what's going on before the age of internet. And that's why I'm doing what we're doing.
3: Today, it's a good day you got to radio, not TV.
2: Why?
3: Because your hair.
2: My hair is the barometer along with my socks.
3: Of what it looks like outside right now.
2: Sopping wet.
3: We'll get to that forecast coming up. Also, the actual cost of the American dream, but let's check the roads.
7: Let's go to Vista. They're still working on a crash in the 78 eastbound right there at Emerald. That's going to be off to the right shoulder. We have through Solana Beach, a stalled landscaping truck still on the roadway northbound on the 5 at Loma Santa Fe. Two cars involved in a crash on the 78 westbound at Indian Oaks. That's going to be off to the right shoulder. 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I'm Mark Wheeler. Kogo's next real-time traffic update at 8:30.
3: Now that bad hair day forecast we were talking about. It's wet. It's on and off again. Light showers today. Looks like there was also a hurricane this morning when you were getting out the door.
2: Okay, truth be told, I left my card key in my apartment and I was stuck outside in the middle of a rainstorm.
3: And it was pouring. Yes, it was pouring earlier.
2: Are my socks starting to smell the studio? Stink up?
3: It's either that or that sauerkraut stuff that somebody brought in. All right, there is a lingering chance of on and off light showers today. It's the coolest day of the six-day forecast. We're going to be in the 70s by tomorrow, but today just in the 60s. Right now, it is 62 degrees in downtown San Diego. Kogo News Time, 8:22.
2: News you can celebrate, brought to you by Palomar UC San Diego. A $2.2 million Powerball ticket has been sold in...
3: Yes.
2: Lakeside. Do you get our lottery tickets?
3: I do not buy them in Lakeside. Sorry.
2: Looks like we have to start going on an adventure to find lottery tickets. The ticket had five numbers, but was missing the Powerball number. It was sold at the Americo gas station on Woodside Avenue. We don't know who the winner is, but it was a Saturday drawing. There were no tickets sold with all six numbers. So that pushes the estimated jackpot for today's drawing to $538 million.
3: Yeah, that's a nice jackpot. Yeah, it is.
2: Half a billion.
3: Yep. Hey, living the American dream now costs about $5.3 million over a lifetime. Mm-hmm. That's over 4% more than last year. So if you think prices haven't been going up, because we do get people telling us, oh, no, things aren't more expensive. Yes, they are. The figure includes the cost of owning a house, paying for new cars and retirement expenses. makes up about 70% of the total.
2: This is according to Investopedia, but my question is, what is the definition of the American dream to a normal, everybody has a different definition.
3: A roof over your head and enough to eat.
2: Exactly.
3: Yeah, there you go.
2: And these are the five wealthiest people in America. On the other side of the coin here, you ready? You probably guessed the first guy. He's founded a car company called, it rhymes with Tesla. And SpaceX, he's worth $483 billion. Larry Ellison, founder of Oracle. So rich, he bought an island in Hawaii. $388.5 billion. And then Mark Zuckerberg, $264 billion. Jeff Bezos, $240. Larry Page, $208 million. If these guys put all their money together and decided to give each person in the United States an equal amount, it would come to, you'd get a check in the mail from all these guys for $4,600.
3: Oh, $4,600 plus the $5,000 that's coming. I'm rich.
2: Is there $5,000 coming?
3: Well, supposedly. Time now for news about
2: I'm
3: your
2: still
3: money
2: waiting.
3: With Dan Mitchinson. Good morning, Dan.
2: Morning, Dan.
19: Well, thanks, guys. Good morning. We know that a lot of workers waste time, and the biggest time wasters at work this year are unproductive meetings, followed by social media browsing and unnecessary online distractions. That's according to SciTechToday.com. 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That'll help homeowners 65 and older facing property tax hardships. And if you're looking to save a little cash on Halloween candy, and, well, I don't know, some people may say this is being cheap, but wait until November 1st, right, and save it for next year. That's when you'll get 50% off markdowns on candy for most big box stores. Then if you wait for another 7 days or so, another week, some places drop prices by 90%. But in all fairness, the selection is usually pretty picked over by then. All right, the market remains down. At least the NASDAQ and the S&P 500 are in the red. The Dow is up 240. And we're back with more coming up for you in about 1.5 hour. We'll talk to you then with your money news. I'm Dan Mitchinson.
2: Thank you, Dan. And just ahead on San Diego's morning news, the impacts of Tropical Storm Rachel may be more than meets the eye.
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10: Crews have already cleared over 46,000 storm drains and flood channels.
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11: Tropical Storm Rachel is going to bring coastal flooding, rain, potentially heavy rain, and winds.
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20: It's August 2023, a county government meeting in Pennsylvania's Lehigh Valley. A young woman, early 20s, steps up to the mic to speak.
21: My two-month-old son was happily drinking milk from his bottle when he quickly started choking, turned blue, and went limp. My boyfriend transported our son to the changing table as I grabbed an anti-choking device and my boyfriend began assembling it. Two pumps of the device and my son was conscious, gasping for air and coughing up milk.
20: They all went to the ER to make sure the baby was okay.
21: But upon arriving at Lehigh Valley Hospital, the diagnosis quickly became something so different.
20: One of the doctors had a theory.
21: She stated to my father and mother-in-law that we are young, first-time parents who got frustrated with our baby and violently shook him to make him stop crying, and a confession would only make things easier for us.
20: The parents were told to leave the hospital without their son, and he wouldn't come home for 7 whole months.
21: I'm a postpartum mom dealing with the

0: Vista on the 78 eastbound at Emerald. And also, we've got a crash that's still on the 52 eastbound at Mast. This is through Santee. It's going to be off to the right-hand side of the roadway. Did you know a billboard can save a baby's life? It's true. You can make a difference by helping spread the pro-life message to reach those who are struggling with an unplanned pregnancy. 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Kogo's next real-time traffic update at 8:40.
1: This is the coolest day of the six-day forecast. Chance of on and off light showers lingering. And the daytime's highs will begin to raise into the 60s, 70s by tomorrow, and then 80s toward the end of the work week. Kogo News Time, 8:32.
2: Tropical storm Rachel is long gone, but she may have done more damage than meets the eye. Geologist Pat Abbott tells Kogo News, we've seen a significant change in the weather pattern this decade.
3: In 2020, it was Fausto. In 2022, it was Kay. In 2023, it was Hillary. And now it's Rachel. The point being that the warmer waters mean the tropical storms or the remnants of tropical storms are going to be very common.
2: He says that could lead to rising waters and more beach erosion. Abbott says we're already seeing cliff collapses. There were none reported over the weekend in San Diego County, but he says the rain makes the ground soft.
1: South Bay residents, in the meantime, say this weekend's rain pushed flood water through parts of the Tijuana River Valley, renewing concerns about sewage contamination near Dairy Mart Road.
4: Resident Kevin Hogan tells reporting partner 10 News flooding near the Dairy Mart Road bridge can start with as little as 3/4 of an inch to an inch of rain, bringing strong sewage odors and worries about health risks.
5: I mean, I have health issues of my own, and this impacts it tremendously. I know they giving out air purifiers, which I have one at home myself, but that's just a band-aid to the problem, in my opinion.
4: With more rain still possible this week, neighbors say they're worried about the flooding and odors could return and are again calling for action to protect communities near the river valley. I'm John Fink.
2: El Cajon's mayoral race is turning into a sharp debate over homelessness, immigration, and police technology. Mayor Bill Wells, a conservative incumbent, faces socialist challenger Alexander Kraft. The candidates disagree on homelessness, with Wells backing addiction treatment and transitional housing. Kraft supports a housing first approach focused on getting people into permanent housing. They also split on immigration policy and the city's network of about 82 automated license plate readers. Wells supports the cameras and the city's immigration resolution. Well, Kraft says he would try to repeal the resolution and opposes the camera system.
1: The Trump administration is being ordered to stop airing taxpayer-funded pro-President Trump ads.
6: A federal judge gave the order Sunday, effective immediately, after a lawsuit from a watchdog group and others. The administration said over the weekend that the Department of Homeland Security had planned to stop buying ads after Sunday. The ads, including one that was almost identical to a 2024 Trump campaign ad, were criticized as a possible illegal use of taxpayer money. They've been running as Trump has tried to shore up support among Republican voters ahead of the midterm elections. I'm Tammy Trujillo.
2: A new law could increase sales taxes here in San Diego.
1: That's next on San Diego's Morning News with Veronica and Brett, live on the iHeartRadio app. Good morning.
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3: Claire Umpleby is at the San Diego Morning News Editor's Desk as our News Watch continues, which includes you, taxpayers. Taxpayer groups are now worried what a new law could bring to your sales taxes here in San Diego.
4: Right now, we're topping out at just under 9%, but the Assembly bill gives the proposed Metro Transit tax a free pass around the state limit. The UT reports groups are worried this opens the floodgates to endless tax hikes, but the bill's authors say don't panic. Nothing happens unless local voters say yes at the ballot box. Dan Mitchinson, Kogo News.
2: North Korea's streak of weapons tests continues. We have more from Jonathan Savage.
5: South Korea reports its neighbor fired multiple ballistic missiles towards its eastern waters. We're told various types of missiles were launched, one of which flew more than 550 miles before falling into the sea. According to Japan, the flight path of one weapon suggested it may have been a hypersonic missile. North Korea has been ramping up weapons testing as it seeks to expand its arsenal of nuclear-capable systems. Leader Kim Jong-un has rejected offers from South Korea and the United States to resume talks on his country's nuclear program.
3: The Marines and Coast Guard have both exceeded their recruiting goals for this year. Kevin Uritsky has more.
6: The Marines announced that more than 31,000 enlisted. Leading Marine Corps Major General Walker Field, the branch's recruiting command general, to say, quote, "It is emblematic of the legion of young Americans who are choosing of their own volition to serve this great nation of ours." The Coast Guard surpassed its goals for the third straight year, enlisting over 5,400 active duty members. Admiral Tom Allen, the vice commandant of the Coast Guard, said, quote, "We surpassed our recruiting goals because Americans are ready and willing to serve in the U.S. Coast Guard, conducting exciting missions that deliver results our nation needs." The Army, Navy, and Air Force also exceeded their goals several months before the end of the fiscal year.
2: Kogo News Time, 8:40. We had a chance to sit down with a Nobel Prize winner.
3: No pressure. That's just ahead. First, a look at your real-time traffic and weather on the 10s.
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8: We've got trouble through Santee right now. It's the 52 eastbound at Mast. We've got a problem off the right shoulder. Car and a garbage truck have tangled up there. The stretch of the 5 south via De La Valle, we've got the traffic lights on the off-ramp not working. That's starting to back things up a bit there. Now, trouble still on the westbound 78 at Indian Oaks Road. They've got a crash there off the right shoulder. Two vehicles there along with the CHP. Now, Fiesta de Reyes is alive for at Dia de los Muertos, La Experiencia, all of September and October. 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I'm Mark Wheeler. Kogo's next real-time traffic update at 8:50.
2: All right, Tropical Storm Watch is done, but we still have a chance on and off light showers today. It's the coolest day of the six-day forecast. We're looking at 60s only today. Gosh, we were looking at Julian earlier. Oh, it's even cooler now. It's 47 in Julian.
3: Wow.
2: Wow, yeah. We went from summer to winter just like that. We are going to see 70s by tomorrow. Lingering chance of showers still out in the mountains and the deserts through Wednesday. Right now in Chula Vista, 63, downtown San Diego, cloudy, 63, Cogo News Time, 841.
3: People around the globe are winning Nobel Prizes this month. The biggest prize of the course is the Peace Prize, which has gotten a lot of attention because of President Trump's quest for it. Well, today wraps up Nobel Week, and the Nobel for Economic Sciences is being awarded this morning.
2: A former winner gave a lecture at Marigold Bagels in North Park over the weekend. Princeton University chemistry professor Sir David McMillan is a Nobel laureate from 2021. He won it for his discovery in catalysis.
9: Catalysis is a way that you can make chemical reactions go faster or easier or make them possible. And what we did was we figured out how to do catalysis using organic molecules. You and I are made from organic molecules. And up till that time, most people use metals. The things like you have in your catalytic converter in your car are made of metals. We came up with the idea of using organic molecules, which life is all made of, to actually do catalysis.
10: So what is this used for? What's the practicality of it?
9: Used for lots of different things. It's used for fragrances and flavors. It's used for agrochemicals and chemicals. But the number one use of it is to make medicines. It's now being used to make medicines for heart disease, medicines for cancer, medicines for migraine treatments. Basically, almost every area of medicine is now used to make those in a more environmental and cost-efficient way.
10: This is something that, I mean, every day of your life, you could possibly be saving someone because of something that you discovered.
9: Well, I would say the better way of saying it is we are part of a scientific community. We're contributing towards people being saved. There's people who come up with medicines, people who design medicines, people who make medicines, people invent new chemical reactions to make those medicines possible. We're part of that team, and that's how we've contributed.
10: Did you think that you would be doing something like this?
9: No, I thought when I was a wee little lad, all I ever wanted to be was a football player, a soccer player. That was my only sort of goal in life. The idea that I would be a scientist was even not credible to me. The idea to win a Nobel Prize was completely impossible. I grew up as a son of a steelworker in a working class village in Scotland, so the idea of now standing in the street in San Diego in this beautiful day, talking to you, is even that part is beyond what I could have imagined.
10: So what's next? I mean, now that you've won the Nobel, I mean, is there another goal that's, you know, loftier than that?
9: I mean, you could always win too. No, we're really excited about the idea of new areas of chemistry that will hopefully we'll do things which will be as hopefully useful to the world that would be at that level. And we want to keep doing that because that's what we're excited about doing. When you're excited and you love doing something, you don't give it up because you want a big prize. You keep, if anything, it just reminds you that this is really valuable, it's useful, and it's why you're excited and that's why you want to do it.
2: All right, so you could be wondering what bagels have to do with the Nobel Prize. Well, McMillan and Marigold Bagel owner Michael Rabinovich have been friends since they went to UC Irvine together. Rabinovich spent the last years of his career being a scientist, but his love for chemistry actually led him to baking.
11: In science and chemistry, there's a general belief that if you do something the exact same way, with the same ingredients, the same style, everything is controlled, no changes, the thing you get out at the end should be the same. In fact, all the pharmaceutical drugs that you have in your CVS or Walgreens, they're all using that theory. It's called good manufacturing process. It doesn't mean make anything and then check if it's good at the end. It means do every step a very specific way and you'll get the drug pure and good and active at the end. That's
10: perfect.
11: Like baking.
2: And most people do know that baking does require science.
11: I like to think that if you are a good baker, you're using the kind of precision and the kind of reproducibility that chemistry teaches you to do. A care of the ingredients, how to measure them out, how to add them, and the times, you know, to pay attention to temperatures, times, stirring, all of that. Chemistry teaches you that, and it's important in baking.
2: You're not much of a baker, right?
3: I can boil water.
2: Okay. All right. Well, yeah, it does. You have to precisely measure things. You can't just say, I'm going to throw some baking soda in here or, you know.
3: I'm going to push back a little bit.
2: Okay.
3: And push back because I feel like some of my best family recipes don't have recipes at all.
2: Well,
3: right?
2: Well, regular food, but baking.
3: Okay, different.
2: Baking is different. If you try to make bread and you just freeform it, it's not going to turn out all the time.
3: Okay.
2: So you've got to measure things and you've got to be specific. But if you're just making dinner, I never use a recipe for dinner. It's just like, just throw this in there and throw that in there.
3: I know. And you
2: and you know what I don't throw in there? Velveeta.
3: Or sauerkraut.
2: Oh, no, sauerkraut's
3: great. I'm still trying to get the sauerkraut taste out of my mouth that John Fink at the 24/7 news desk made me taste on the air.
2: He didn't make you. I mean, he is a big guy. He could have made you.
3: He could have made me, no doubt.
2: Here's some of the stories trending right now. There's a coastal flood advisory because of all the rain we've had.
3: Mm-hmm.
2: There have been 8 deaths and dozens of flu cases in San Diego County already this season.
3: There are several Padres players who might be leaving the team before next season.
2: And coming up, space phones.
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14: Crews have already cleared over 46,000 storm drains and flood channels.
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15: Tropical Storm Rachel is going to bring coastal flooding, rain, potentially heavy rain, and winds.
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18: Qin Wen Zhen made history Sunday by becoming the first Chinese woman to win the China Open WTA 1000 title, defeating number 4 seed Mira Andreeva in straight sets 7-5, 6-4. 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
8: Still have delays right now if you're traveling through Santee, the 52 westbound right there at Mast. We've got a car and a garbage truck that tangled up there off to the right shoulder. Through Ramona, the 78 westbound at Indian Oaks, trouble there off to the right. And trouble through Del Mar still. Traffic lights are not working on the off-ramp at the South 5 right at Via Del Valle. Be careful there as you approach. I'm Mark Wheeler. KOGO's next real-time traffic update at 9 o'clock.
2: Tropical storm watch is over. But we're still seeing some on and off again showers. Got a lot of rain.
3: Yeah.
2: We're talking about 6 inches in the mountains, a couple of inches, 2 or 3 inches out in the inland valleys. It was a lot. It was coming down heavy for a while.
3: My socks are still wet from the commute this morning. Well, yeah. I got locked out of the station.
2: Trust me, we know.
3: Yeah.
2: Okay. 5-hour-old wet socks, and we know.
3: And not just socks, but compression socks. Yes, ladies and gentlemen, I am that old.
2: We're going to see highs in the 60s today, maybe the 70s for tomorrow. So this is the coldest day of our six-day forecast. Right now in Oceanside, it's 64. Downtown San Diego, it's 63. 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
3: If you want to talk on a space phone, Elon Musk may want to talk with you about it, as we hear from Eben Brown.
20: Elon Musk's SpaceX is spending $8 billion in an effort to license cellular signal spectrum, the very same cell space once used by now-defunct Nextel and its push-to-talk cellular walkie-talkies. SpaceX says it will use it for a flexible architecture combining cellular with their Starlink satellites. And that has plenty of people thinking Musk's company will offer cell phone service making use of both ground and space-based networks. SpaceX's Starlink is already working with T-Mobile, and AT&T and Verizon have partnerships with satellite provider AST Space Mobile.
2: It's October 12th, on the date 1492. Christopher Columbus sailed the ocean blue and landed in the Americas. It's also Indigenous Peoples Day today, too.
3: That's right. In 2002, it was a bomb attack blamed on Al-Qaeda terrorists, destroying a nightclub on the island of Bali. The blast killed 202 people, including seven Americans.
2: 2012.
0: I got an idea.
21: They're a Canadian film crew for a science fiction movie.
22: I fly into Tehran. We all fly out together as a film crew.
23: I need you to help me make a fake movie.
24: So you want to come to Hollywood and act like a big shot without actually doing anything?
23: Yeah.
24: You'll fit right in.
2: Action thriller Argo, directed and starring Ben Affleck, opened up in theaters. That was John. What's his name?
3: John Goodwin.
2: It was his voice in there, too, I heard.
3: Yeah.
2: Movie was a big hit at the box office, went on to win three Oscars, including Best Picture.
3: John Goodwin is also in the movie Digger. That came out, I think, this week.
2: The
3: or
2: Tom
3: last
2: Cruise
3: week.
2: One?
3: Yeah. It doesn't even look like Tom Cruise. They're going to win an Oscar for the makeup alone, I think.
2: Yeah, it's getting a bad rap by the critics, though.
3: One of my favorite critics loved it. So, it's interesting. I
2: want to go see it just because I've heard both.
3: Right. You know? Me too. You can now slap a picture of Route 66 on your next letter, your bill payment. Why would you put on a bill?
25: As Route 66 turns 100 years old next month, the U.S. Postal Service is marking the milestone with stamps featuring photographs by David Schwartz and art direction by Greg Breeding. The images feature landmarks in each of the eight states through which the highway passes. I'm Jennifer Kuiper.
2: Whenever I have like Valentine's stamps, leftover ones, I don't want to put a heart on a bill to mail it in.
3: No, thank you.
2: I do not want to put a heart on somebody that I don't heart. You know what I mean?
3: Can I just put a lightning bolt in the stamp?
2: Yeah.
3: Do they have lightning bolts for stamps?
2: I don't know. Maybe they should.
3: Yeah.
2: My favorite ones when they offer them at like national parks or something like that.
3: Oh, no doubt.
2: Because no matter who you send it to, it's okay to send a tree to someone. I don't want to send a heart to somebody I don't like.
3: What do you do with your Christmas stamps during the year? Do you keep them for the next season?
2: No, I just throw them on whoever's.
3: Right. Merry Christmas. It's July.
2: Yeah, no. The most popular Halloween candy again this year. Reese's.
3: Peanut butter cups?
2: Reese's is the top pick.
3: I thought you were going to say candy corn, so thank goodness it's Reese's.
2: No, Reese's peanut butter cups, America's favorite according to DoorDash for the third straight year. Hershey's and M&M's right behind it.
3: Uh-huh.
2: Maybe this is going to be weird, but I don't love M&M's.
3: Come on.
2: No, they do nothing for me.
3: Not even the peanut M&M's?
2: No, nothing. I don't know.
3: I don't know why Kit Kat is always left off the list, but I will say to our bosses who are driving in right now, sitting in traffic just like you, I got a bunch of Mac Nuts out there covered in chocolate.
2: Ooh, covered in chocolate.
3: So get here quickly.
2: Kit Kats do less than nothing for me.
3: No,
2: I don't love those either. Coco News time now, 8:55. Let's check your money news with Dan Mitchinson. Good morning, Dan.
3: Morning, Dan.
4: And good morning back at you. Good morning, everybody. President Trump says Russia and Ukraine have agreed to an energy ceasefire. That announcement comes just days after the president said Russia would supply diesel fuel to the U.S. The most affordable neighborhood in San Diego these days is City Heights. Median home price of $703,000. Rent is averaging about $1,800, according to rental sites. Bond market is closed today because of Columbus Day. Later in the week, we're going to be taking a look at a few things, retail sales numbers and weekly jobless claims. And then we're also going to get the producer price index on Thursday, which the Fed closely watches when it comes to setting interest rates. Market has been a little mixed this morning. The S&P and the NASDAQ have been down. The Dow has been up about 250 points. We'll have updates throughout the day for you here on Kogo and anytime on the free iHeart Radio app. Good to have you back, Brett and Veronica. We'll talk to you both tomorrow starting at 5 a.m. with your money news. I'm Dan Mitchinson.
3: Dan, thank you.
2: More tickets to the B-52s and Devo.
3: I mean, you're screaming my childhood right there.
2: Yeah.
3: That's awesome. That's
2: We've already
3: tomorrow,
2: got the hairdo
3: right?
2: going for him today.
3: Today we gave it to Michael Morales. Hey. I'm out of here. I'm going to fire myself.
2: Okay. Or just comb your hair and be simple.
3: I'm just going to go stand in that rainstorm that's been sitting over my head for the entire weekend. Hey, you heard the news? Now you get to talk about it. Thanks to everybody here on the San Diego Morning News team.
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36: Respecting the ceasefire, I'm John Fink in the KOGO News Center. Ukraine's president's calling on the U.S. to make sure Russia respects the energy ceasefire President Trump announced over the weekend. Jonathan Savage reports.
8: President Zelensky says his country keeps agreeing to halt attacks on energy facilities, but Russia never complies.
10: Last night, Russian oil refineries were not burning. But at midnight, a Russian jet powered air strike a gas production facility in Ukraine.
8: And as for President Trump's social media announcement that Russia had agreed to an energy ceasefire,
10: it was clear Putin does not read Truth Social.
8: The Kremlin hasn't publicly acknowledged President Trump's post. The Ukrainian leader called the president's deal to buy diesel from Russia a gift for Vladimir Putin.
36: President Trump is meeting with pushback from both Democrats and Republicans for his plan. Close at home, Tropical Storm Rachel has moved on, but San Diego County is still feeling the remnants from its lingering tail.
11: High tides, coastal flooding, and warnings along the beach. Meteorologist Casey Oswant of the National Weather Service told Kogo News they issued a coastal flood warning, now an advisory, to make sure
12: to really get the message out that significant coastal flooding and beach erosion is expected. The combination of our elevated tides this morning and some elevated surf are really exacerbating the coastal flooding issue.
11: Those high tides expected to be around until tomorrow morning. That advisory in effect until tomorrow afternoon. I'm Phil Farrar.
36: And the city of San Diego hitting the gas on the massive Midway Rising development project.
4: This Friday, a special city council committee will debate the proposed lease for what officials call the largest affordable housing project in California. To make the deal work, the city is foregoing rental incomes in exchange for parks and infrastructure investments. Meanwhile, the Voice of San Diego reports an independent budget analyst report is expected later today to break down the financial impacts for local taxpayers. Dan Mitchinson, Kogo News.
36: 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Kogo News Time, 9:03.
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0: pretty calm so far this morning. Southbound past Bassalone Road, there's a crash off to the right shoulder. Clearing this accident, E-52 at Mass Boulevard. 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I'm Mark Zegan, KOGO Traffic.
36: KOGO's updated San Diego weather. That tropical storm watch is over, but some neighborhoods picked up more than an inch of rain. Mountain totals reaching about 6 inches. Today will be cool. Highs near 70 and a chance of a few light showers, mainly in the mountains and desert. The coastal flood advisory remains in effect through Tuesday afternoon, with minor flooding possible around high tide along the coast. Warmer weather returns midweek. But right now downtown, it is 65 degrees. I'm John Fink. 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
1: Clay takes, as well as, of course, sports ball happenings from over the weekend. But he will be joining us, like I said, on the fly. We have some big stories to address here. I got to jump right into this one because, wow. We have Ilhan Omar. Her D.C. home was raided around 6 a.m., her Washington home, pardon me. HSI agents hit the Minnesota Democrats' Washington home. That's right, D.C. home, around 6 a.m. with a court-authorized search warrant. The DOJ has confirmed that it is part of an ongoing federal criminal investigation. It's a member of Congress, believe it or not, she is, member of Congress whose home has just been raided for what is suspected or thought to be related to immigration fraud in paperwork that her late father filed when she was a child. Trump has previously hammered her wealth jump, by the way, as you know, saying that she came from nothing and now she's listed as having all of this money. Border czar Tom Homan confirmed the warrant on Fox News. So Ilhan Omar's office is silent so far. This is very interesting. We will get back into this, but I just wanted to note they are not messing around. Clearly, they have decided that there is something there. There was some basis for that search warrant, and we will find out more as we go. I do have a Tallarico update for you. Texas Democrat Senate candidate James Tallarico has addressed his recent absence from the campaign trail. He says it is, quote, nothing but a nasty case of the flu. That is a really nasty flu to have. And I would just wonder why he wouldn't put out for 13 days some video of himself just to show everybody, hey, guys, I'm really under the weather, but I'm out there. It does not make sense to me. I understand this is now the official explanation. And of course, there are already Democrats scurrying around online threatening lawsuits against anyone who would question this. But it seems highly questionable to me. Really? 13 days with the flu? I've had the flu. You can be very sick as a young person with the flu for about a week, 5, 6, 7 days. 13 days? Unless you've been hospitalized, that to me, that strikes me as, like I said, questionable. We have Tallarico here talking about the illness. Okay, let's hear from Mr. Tallarico, State Rep Tallarico. This is cut 8, please.
2: Play. I got the flu, and I'm feeling much better, and I'm glad I had a chance to recover. You know, if you don't take the opportunity to get well, sometimes you can get even sicker, and so I'm glad we made the decision to just take the week, get better, and now I'm glad to be back on the trail.
3: You've talked about how you're diabetic, and that as when diabetics get the flu, it can get really bad. How bad was it for somebody who wants to know? Is this just like in bed rest, or did you ever have to go to a doctor or a hospital?
2: I just went to my primary care physician, but it wasn't anything worse than a nasty case of the flu. And so I was in bed and, you know, drinking lots of liquids. Unfortunately, the campaign made me work from home, so I didn't even get full days off. But, you know, didn't want to be out on the trail and didn't want to get anyone else sick. It's important, I think, for leaders to be responsible in these moments. And I'm glad to be back, feeling much better.
1: Okay, let's just analyze this together, shall we? For a moment, let's take a moment here to get into this. So he says, you heard the clip there. He says that there was nothing more to it than he had a flu and he was home getting fluids and all that sort of stuff. Now, I will tell you, if you ever have a stomach flu, I have done this many times, a little trick, little hack for many of you, and you can find somebody who will give you find a nurse or a nurse practitioner or a doctor who can give you a fluid IV. Whew, makes a world of difference if you have a stomach flu, if you're really depleted, just as a side note. But he says, back to Mr. Tallarico, that he was working even though he was home. He didn't want to get anyone sick on the trail. Oh, so considerate. Hold on a second. If you're working from home, why wouldn't you do a Zoom interview with different media outlets? Why wouldn't you put out some short video on social media? He could have put out a post on Instagram. By the way, would get nothing but sympathy from people. Well, for the most part, some of you aren't going to give him sympathy, but if he was, if you really looked haggard and he was in a rough spot, he could have put out a video and said, hey guys, I'm really sick, but I've got enough tofu and enough seitan here and soy milk to keep me going, so don't worry about it. I'll be back soon. And that certainly would have, one, addressed any issues or speculation early on, and two, I think just been a good point for people have, there's a basic inclination toward sympathy for people who are sick. I think we all have that. Except some of you, when I do the show and I'm sick and I don't sound normal, you're like, get better. Why is your voice weird? I try. I'm doing the best I can. Last week I was actually my voice was pretty okay, but man, I was in a rough spot, very sick for the first couple of days. Thank heavens for some of the meds they have out there. So then there was this story over the weekend, though. Let's just address this head on. There were people reporting, there were reports out there online that there was a stress-induced episode. Perhaps some would say allegations or insinuations of a nervous breakdown, an anxiety collapse, however you want to put it. And that was really what was going on here. James Tallarico addressed this directly, and this is cut nine. This is what he said.
3: I want to get your response because the internet
2: the internet's doing its thing.
3: The internet was invested in your outcome.
2: Yes. I'm sure it's because they care so much about me. So
3: conservative folks on Twitter and some of Paxton's ally were pushing the idea that you had a stress-induced episode and were getting treatment for it. What are your thoughts? Did that happen?
2: That's not true. I just had the flu, and I feel much better. But it's a good reminder that you can't believe everything you read on the internet.
1: Okay. I'm going to tell you, I still think there's something funky going on. I don't know what it is, though. Meaning, I can't tell you definitively. We discussed the insinuation, the allegation, the possibility of some kind of an anxiety-induced episode. Which, for a guy like him, wouldn't be that surprising, by the way. And I'm extremely sympathetic to people who have a mental health challenge at any point in time. However, of course, when you're running for Senate, there's going to be a lot of questions asked about, hey, if you can't handle running for the Senate, do we really want you to be a senator? Right. That's a different. These are different things. Hey, I hope you're OK as a human being if you're having trouble psychologically, but maybe you shouldn't be a senator. Now, there are two paradigms that immediately come up when one thinks about this. Clay and I discussed last week. I think he raised the Fetterman effect, if you will. John Fetterman ran for Senate. Won a Senate seat. He won it fair and square. And he clearly had some cognition cloudiness left over from a stroke that he had had. Now, the human side of you, of course, goes, oh, my gosh, I feel so sorry for this guy that he had a stroke. Put aside his politics or anything else. But maybe it's not a good time to be a senator. That all said, he is now the most popular Democrat senator among Republicans for saying a lot of very reasonable and rational things. Still votes with Democrats 90% of the time, and I do not lose sight of that. However, Democrats hate him because he's not helpful to their narrative. So you have the Fetterman effect on the one hand of a guy who probably should have stepped aside, had a physical / cognition based issue, right? I mean, it wasn't a mental health issue so much, although I think he also didn't have mental health concerns that he raised later. But anyway, but Fetterman's been better than a lot of Democrats on a lot of things since then, which is very interesting. But the other side of this, and this is something that I have to bring up. Democrats, this isn't just a James Tallarico thing. Democrats in general have no claim to the benefit of the doubt on any of these issues. And that is because of Joe Biden and what we saw for 4 years of Biden, where we told you day in and day out on this show, Clay and I discussed with you how it was clear, and I'm not saying that we were, you know, we weren't alone on this one. I mean, everybody on the right, pretty much, even some of the not so sharp right wing commentators out there, everybody knew Biden was cognitively challenged, had some level of dementia, of senior issues. However you like to put it, there was something wrong there. And Democrats, all in lockstep with each other, just ignored and pretended it wasn't there. We were watching. The emperor was dancing around with no clothes on. And all Democrats were saying, wow, look at that suit he's got on. It's fantastic. I wonder who his tailor is. Completely lied. And some of them, of course, even later wrote a book like, maybe we should have asked questions about this. No, you all knew. You just lied. You knew that. You wanted a puppet president in Biden. You wanted the facade of a longstanding Democrat with a history of pretending to be moderate who would let the left run wild behind the facade of moderate outreach to the center and all that, which is exactly what happened. Biden was as left-wing a presidency as the Obama administration. And actually, I would argue in some way, well, Obama kind of broke down a lot of the walls and a lot of the constitutional and everything else. But Biden kept it going. Biden was Obama term three, really. And there were even articles written about how a lot of the advisors were running the government. So the fact that you had Obama advisors in the Biden administration and that it was effectively Obama 3.0 makes perfect sense. Because you didn't even have, Obama has his own ideas and thoughts and is his own political entity. That is reality. You can like it or not like it, but the guy does have very strong opinions. Biden was just, you know, what should I vote for? Where should I go? Where am I? That's what happened. So in that environment, we do not have to take at face value anything that they say that is put out about Tallarico, because we know they will all lie about the most obvious health or mental deficiencies about a candidate if it helps them achieve power. In fact, let me tell you, if it came out later after the election that Tallarico in these statements was blatantly lying to the American people, if it were to come out that were the case, that he just completely lied, fabricated, and there was actually some other thing that he was hiding here about his mental health, etc., you know what Democrats would do if they were found out on this one after the election, assuming Tallarico were able to win the election? You know what they would do? They would laugh. They would laugh. They wouldn't be sorry about it. They wouldn't say, oh, man, I guess they fooled everybody with this one. They would say, ha ha, we did it again. The media carried the water for us. We got our guy in power. We have the votes that we want. Deal with it, America. That would be their attitude. So you have to remember that, too. There's no shame for the shameless. They are incapable of looking at this situation as anything other than a struggle for power. And so whatever Tallarico's got to put out there, that's what they're going to go with. And that is where we are. 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
1: Probably turn on the television sometime. Clay, though, got some time with Ken Paxton. And we have some fresh audio of the Paxton-Tallarico showdown, courtesy of our buddy Clay, who is currently in the air. 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
10: Is he capable in January of representing and advocating for every Texan? You've done it statewide as Attorney General for a long time. Is he able to do the job?
11: No, absolutely not. He's not strong enough. You look at his record of accomplishment, he has none. He's really done very little with his 37 years, including in the legislature. No accomplishments, only doing destructive things to our state. So no, he's not capable. The only thing he's capable is lying to the voters about who he really is. And that's the real crime here, is that James Tallarico will not face up to his actual record and tell the people the truth. So I don't know whether to believe him about the flu or not. I just know that everything that he says, almost everything that he says, has been false since the beginning of this campaign.
1: So, you know, I have to throw a flag here to continue with our football discussion. A.G. Paxton, yes, he'd be a far better senator, and yes, you should vote for him, and yes, he's done a great job in Texas and all this, but I'm not sure he's really giving Tallarico his due, and let me explain why. He's a Texan who drinks soy milk. That's brave. I mean, to be such a big Barbara Streisand fan as a 35-year-old guy in Texas, you're breaking with the mold there a little bit. So maybe there is a little bit of chutzpah from Tallarico after all. To be like, ew, meat is disgusting. And also to say that Jesus is trans. Was that what it was? God is trans. Jesus is trans. Well, Jesus, God, if you believe in Jesus, one, the Holy Trinity. But to say stuff like that, it's insane, but it is kind of bold, right? If we're being fair, it's crazy talk. It's a little bit like when Kamala came out and said that she wanted taxpayer-funded trans surgeries for illegal alien inmates, which was truly one of the great political moments of the last decade for Democrats. I mean, one of the most edifying. Also because it was one of those times when I actually thought there's no way. I do this for a living. I sit around and just read about and think about this stuff all day long. I thought there's no way Kamala actually said that on video, right? But then that's right, in the debates. Oh my gosh, she did. I had to go backwards. So they even surprised me. That's how fantastically, outrageously insane this Democrat Party has become. Speaking of Kamala, little story in the Wall Street Journal about her over the weekend. Clay and I will have to have this out when he gets back, but I'm going to set it up a little bit in the meantime. Last year, Pure Talk ran a promotion that turned out to be the best one in company history. So good, they could only run it for a few weeks, right? I mean, they got to make a profit. They can't go too crazy. Well, guess what? 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
36: Joining in on strikes, I'm John Fink in the Cocoa News Center. President Trump considering joining Saudi Arabia's strikes on Houthi rebels following attacks on the Riyadh airport over the weekend. Saturday's attack by the Iran-backed Houthis left at least 13 people dead, including one American, and injured more than 300 others. The airport was struck again on Sunday, causing a fire and several more injuries. Trump told reporters on Saturday that he was weighing his options. Closer to home, a search is underway for a driver in connection with a late-night fatal hit-and-run crash in the East County this weekend. A woman who was crossing a city street in El Cajon shortly after midnight Friday night was killed by a car whose driver left the scene. It happened along Washington Avenue at Mollison Avenue. There was no description of the hit-and-run vehicle released. Anyone with information about the crash is urged to call police. And with the Padres now eliminated from the postseason, some sports analysts are looking toward next season. Sports Illustrated says there are several players who might leave. Pitcher Robbie Ray had an exceptional season, though at 35, the free agent is unlikely to return. It's a similar story for pitcher Griffin Canning, who has a $5 million mutual option that the Padres are unlikely to match. On Wall Street,

0: and then warmer red weather returns midweek. Right now, though, downtown, it is 65 degrees. I'm John Fink. 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
16: We're going to keep certainly a seat or two advantage over the Democrats. That's how I see it. And I think that there is some hope here that we actually will hold the House, too. There's hope for sure. And part of the hopefulness could be tied to, well, a lot of things. President Trump out on the campaign trail. I mean, he's the greatest campaigner, certainly from the right or on the right, of our lifetime. Well, some of you might say Reagan. Okay. I mean, I was a baby during the Reagan years, so I'd have to kind of put it head to head. Reagan was amazing, obviously, in his own way, no question about it. Trump is a unique, we'll say 21st century, okay? Trump is a uniquely gifted campaigner and a uniquely gifted political talent. There's no question about that. So he's out on the campaign trail. He's also getting some really serious assistance here from Elon Musk, the most gifted entrepreneur, CEO, and corporate leader of, I would say, this generation. Now, there are some other people who are very much in that conversation. I think that Jeff Bezos, for what he has done, is also incredible. You have to give credit where due. There are other names that would certainly be in the mix. But Elon...

0: is, it seems in many ways, single-handedly moving forward technologies that will change our, that are changing our world. I actually just saw, by the way, side note, I've never gotten a dollar from Tesla. I would take it, by the way, because I'm a big fan. But I am picking up my Tesla in a few weeks. I've been wanting to get one for a while, and finally I've decided I'm going to do it. The most American car, by the way, by manufacturer, in terms of how many parts and how much and everything, it's American car. So remember when Buy American was something you would hear a lot about vehicles. That was particularly true in the era where the U.S. and Japanese car markets were going head-to-head. But now, it's gotten more complicated because there are German brands that are made partially in America. You know, there's like BMW, but the car is partially here or some other factory and things like that. Anyway, Elon is doing incredible things on the corporate front, but also he's very involved in this political race. He is doing a lot with the dollars that he has. Here is the headline from the New York Times. Inside Elon Musk's $276 million midterm rescue mission for Republicans, the world's richest person has quietly become by far the biggest known midterm donor, trying to save Republican Senate majority with some of the largest donations in American political history. Let me just first say, Elon, thank you. Good work, because we're going to need every help, every ounce help we can get. Understand, there is a headwind. There is an aspect of ice skating uphill to being the party in power in a midterm election and trying to win seats. It's just because of what we've talked about so many times. We make the arguments here, but Trump has done such a great job. And look at where the economy would be if Democrats were in charge. And look, we make those arguments day in and day out. But there's that emotional feel out there, that emotional vibe of things are expensive, I'm frustrated, this didn't happen the way I wanted to, that didn't happen the way I wanted to. And the other team capitalizes on that. They capitalize on it by just making those empty, empty promises. Oh, we'll deal with it. We'll make it better for you. This is, by the way, at the heart of Mamdaniism. And the Mamdani wing of the Democrat Party, which is, oh, I know, isn't it so frustrating what you're dealing with? You know, none of that is your fault. It's all the fault of the bad rich people. Not the rich people who fund Mamdani and other Democrat campaigns, by the way. The Democrats, billionaires, and, you know, the Soros money and all this stuff, that they think is just fantastic. That's not bad money in or big money in politics, because it's good money, they see it. No, no, no. They will tell you. The problem is just we, the Democrats, have to be in charge. And then we'll address all these hurts. We'll make all of your boo-boos better. You remember? Remember when you were a little kid and your mom or your dad, you wanted to put a Band-Aid on the boo-boo? Did it need it? No, but it made it better, right? That's what they are. All the Democrats show up with their many, many Band-Aids, except the Band-Aids are covered in nasty bacteria and make everything worse. But you don't know that at first, do you? Oh, I have a boo-boo. They're going to put a Band-Aid on it. It's got like staph all over it, but sure, okay. That's where we are, and that's what we're fighting against, and it's why the money is so important, because, yes, it is a media, it is a perception war, ultimately, that we are in, and it is dollars spent on ads that makes a big difference in a lot of these very, very close close races. You look at these markets, whether it's Michigan, whether it's Texas, go down the list of all these races that we talk about a lot. They are spending tens, sometimes hundreds of millions of dollars, and it's really just all about one side, the Democrats, pretending that they will make things better, and the other side, Republicans, saying, they're insane, this is pretty good, it will be better, and you can't abandon course right now. That's essentially what the messaging comes down to on a lot of this stuff. So Elon's $276 million going into the Republicans is great. And by the way, that's since July. That's a lot of money that he is putting into all this. But he understands. Remember, this is a convert to our cause. Elon was a Democrat. Elon was a sort of, you know, moderate centrist Democrat, maybe more almost culturally than politically. And then he realized these people are nuts. And all of their ideas are bad, And everything the Democrat Party stands for makes your life worse while pretending to make it better. On every key issue, everything from the economy to national security to the border to public safety to the trans stuff, on everything, their ideas make your life worse. And he hasn't forgotten. He's seen that up close. He's very open about how he didn't realize how insane they were and how much damage they do. And so he's trying to stop this. I'll also just remind you, well, I told you when Trump and Elon had it, they had a spat. And I'm just going to tell you this. It wasn't even really, sure, the spending and everything else. When you have two supreme alpha dogs like that, there's going to be a problem eventually, okay? You know, when you have two guys at that level, billionaires, globally famous, tremendous power and influence or whatever, you're going to get into a who really calls the shots discussion, right? You know, they're not, it's not two guys on the rowing team. It's who is behind the driver's side of the car and who's on the passenger side of the car a little bit, right? And so there was some aspect of that too. And I knew that was going to happen. I think a lot of people did, that eventually there'd be some personality, but credit where it's due on both sides. Trump realizes this guy is, first of all, a genius and is helpful to our cause. And Elon has realized, whether I am annoyed at Trump on something or I don't like some policy or whatever it may be, I can't let them burn the house down because I don't like the look of the drapes right now. I can't let the other team take power as some kind of protest against the imperfection of the GOP because the other side is just destruction. You don't hand over the keys to the car to the side that's going to wrap it around a tree, all right, because you're unhappy with some of the driving and or, you know, you think it's a little bumpy. I don't know. I'm just going to put out some of you guys out there in particular. Maybe your wife has told you when you're driving, slow down or go faster, or I don't like the way you took that turn. Maybe. And you realize that there's no perfect answer, and so you just sit there and just keep going. That's a little bit of how politics needs to work here, too. No one's going to be perfect. There's always going to be some gripes. There's always going to be some slowing down a little too quickly at the red light. Maybe this has happened to some of you. Maybe it's happened to me. But at the end of the day, you don't hand the keys over to somebody without a license who has wrecked three cars. That is the Democrat Party, and that is what we are looking at right now. And I think that Elon and Trump and the whole group here recognizes the urgency of the moment, which is why they're out there pushing for this with everything they can. It is hard, yes, but I really believe that the momentum right now is with the Republicans. Now, that means coming back from a deficit in some places. We have been behind in some states that are winnable up to this point. I would also note, I agree with my friend Ryan Gerduski, I think, tweeted this out before, and he'll be with us. Ali, is he with us this week on the show or next week? He'll be with us this week to talk about all these races and stuff. He said, and I give Clay also full credit on this for seeing this too, that in the 2024 cycle, Michelle Tafoya would win Minnesota. It may be too much to ask this time around because of the midterm nature of things, Trump not on the ballot, but she's running a phenomenal campaign, and she is neck and neck in a blue state as a newcomer with Peggy Flanagan. She's making that a real, that is not Republican happy talk. That is a real race in a place where that would be a shockwave for Democrats if she'd be able to pull it off. Might be asking too much. I think 2024, she'd be the next senator from Minnesota. We'll see, though. She's running through the finish. She's not going to back off one bit, but full credit to her. That's a place where you would think it's more of a message candidate. You know, well, we have to have a Republican. No, she's trying to win that race, and she can win that race. It is possible she can win that thing. So there are some bright spots here. I really do believe Republicans have the momentum. I really think that going into this, you know, I've had my frustrations about the things that I know are going to be drags for us, like the price of gas and some of the Iran war talk. I don't need anyone else to eat. I got a lot of emails over the weekend about this that I was going through and messages and stuff. I try to catch up on some of that over the weekends. And I'm sorry if I don't always respond. I pretty much read everything. I can't always respond because then I would like not spend any time with my wife and child and, you know, do other things. But People were saying, well, you know, we have to tell people about Iran because it was necessary because of the Iran threat. And then I just want to say, let's tell them after the midterms, okay? We've already made the decision. Trump made the decision. He moved on it. We don't need to keep getting into that right now, because whether true or not, that assessment, it's not about, you know, it's not lying, but whether true or not, the assessment that it was worth it to go and start this Iran fight, it's not helpful to talk about it in this moment in time, because people become very frustrated with what it has done to gas prices. That's just the political reality that we have to deal with. But I'm here telling you, I'm feeling good. I'm actually feeling better about the Republicans' position now than I have in a couple of months, because of what I'm seeing, because of the money that's going in, the cadence that some of these campaigns have hit with the way they're out with the ads, and Trump is showing up, and there's some real reason for cautious optimism in a lot of these races. We'll take some of your calls, by the way. Lines are open, and we'll get into some more of all this stuff. 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

0: Welcome back in here to Clay and Buck. We had, by the way, Trump in Tennessee over the weekend. We'll get some of the highlights of that. I also want to take a moment here to say, of all of the picks that President Trump has made for a senior level role, and there have been some fantastic ones. Trump has really, I think, with his appointments, hit the ball out of the park in the second term. Very different in terms of the all-stars he's assembled than the first term. There was a bit of a learning curve, right? This term crushed it. Great picks. Almost all great picks, I would say. Obviously, Marco Rubio, fantastic. J.D. Vance is great. Bessent at Treasury. I mean, you go down the list. Director Patel at FBI. I can't name them all because I'll do the whole segment on just naming. There's a lot of great people in this administration who are really delivering. And that all said, I don't think he could have made a better pick than what we found out on Friday with Katie Zachariah as the new White House press secretary. You guys know Katie from the show. We've had her on many times. She is a phenomenal talent. She's a great lady. She's a patriot. She's married to her college sweetheart, mother of four, a Mandarin speaker, a lawyer, formerly a spokesman at DHS. She's done a great, great job. And here she is. This is cut four. I'm sorry, here Trump is rather talking about her. Cut four. Play.
1: Well, I've watched Katie, who is taking the place of Caroline, who, you know how fabulous Caroline was. Caroline's going to have some very big success, I believe. I know, because she's very outstanding. I think Katie is going to do a great job. I've known Katie a little bit, but I've watched her a lot on television, and she does a very good job, and she believes in us, and she believes in what we're doing, which is making America great again.
0: It's absolutely true. President Trump, look, some of you listening know that I'll say whatever when it comes to this because we have to have the best people around Trump. Fair or foul, I'll call it like I see it. Katie Zachariah is the best possible pick of all the contenders that I heard. And there were some very good ones. It's not a slight on any of the people who are up for it, but Katie is far and away, I think, the best. You have a MAGA superstar in the making here, and she's going to really do this administration proud. And I just couldn't be happier for her. So big round of applause for her and for President Trump for having the foresight here to put another all-star in place who is going to do great things for this administration. All right. I got diverted a little while ago. I was going to start, while Clay is away, taking shots related to our bet over whether Kamala is going to run. Because now the odds are in his favor that he's going to win that bet. But, piece in the Wall Street Journal over the weekend, talking about Kamala. And let me tell you something. This is not an open and shut case, my friends. This is a little bit more of a nail biter than one might have anticipated, which also goes to what amazing vision I perhaps had, even in thinking it was possible that Kamala, the previous nominee, would choose not to run. What? Oh, yes. That's a possibility that we will discuss here. Big report over the weekend on it. Stay around.
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13: Push back on the deal. I'm John Fink in the Kogo News Center. There's a bipartisan push against the president's Russian energy deal, part of an effort to lower high fuel prices. Lillian Wu has the details.
14: Deming President Trump's recent deal to purchase diesel from Russia, calling on him to reverse course on the agreement they say runs directly counter to a 2022 congressional ban, asserting in a statement Sunday that Congress made clear the U.S. should not import oil from Russia until it ends its aggression against Ukraine and ceases threats against our NATO allies. The statement signed by Republican Senators Susan Collins, Lisa Murkowski, Tom Tillis, and John Curtis, and Democrats Senators Gene Shaheen and Richard Blumenthal, the president's defenders, saying he's trying to bring prices down and has to make tough decisions.
13: Closer to home, a San Diego man has been sentenced to 12 years in federal prison for his role in a migrant kidnapping and ransom scheme that left at least two people missing and presumed dead.
15: Prosecutors say Isaac Jimenez worked with a Tijuana-based organization that lured migrants with promises of smuggling them into the U.S., then held them captive for ransom. In one case, Jimenez collected $15,000 from the family of a kidnapped father of four in September 2024. Prosecutors say the kidnappers continued demanding money and threatened to kill the man. Another victim, a 20-year-old woman, was abducted in December 2024, with kidnappers demanding $30,000 from her family. Both victims remain missing. Chris Powers, Kogo News.
13: Governor Newsom urging communities to stay calm as a reported surge in federal immigration enforcement hits communities in the state.
16: He says public safety includes building trust and ensuring people can seek help without fear. Newsom reminded residents that state and local police do not serve as immigration agents and are limited by state law. People are encouraged to know their rights and make plans to protect their families. I'm Tammy Trujillo.
13: And Tropical Storm Rachel is long gone, but she may have done some more damage than meets the eye. Geologist Pat Abbott tells Kogo News we've seen a significant change in the weather pattern this decade. He says that could lead to rising waters and more beach erosion. We'll have your detailed forecast coming up. On Wall Street, the Dow is up 204 points. Kogo News time, 10:02.
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13: Kogo's updated San Diego weather. Tropical storm watch is over, but some neighborhoods picked up more than an inch of rain. Mountain totals reaching about 6 inches. Today will be cool. Highs near 70 and a chance of a few light showers, mainly in the mountains and deserts. A coastal flood advisory is still in effect through Tuesday afternoon, with minor flooding possible around high tide along the coast. And then that warmer weather returns midweek. Right now downtown, though, it is 66 degrees. I'm John Fink. 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
0: All right, second hour of Clay and Buck kicks off now. I had mentioned, and I got diverted, so I'm going to come back to it. Kamala Harris. Remember Kamala, don't you? She is by many the expected Democrat nominee. She's certainly expected to run. And as my esteemed co-host Clay has said many times, he thinks she will actually win. And I do not disagree with his analysis of her chances. I do not disagree. If she were to run, I do think that there is a very high likelihood, if she runs, she will be the Democrat nominee. Now, that then poses a second question. Can she win the general election against an expected Republican? And I think the overwhelming consensus right now, it can change. 2 years away. Who knows? All that stuff is true. We still have a midterm election to get through. Yes, but the posturing around this and the positioning is happening now, actually. As crazy as it may sound, a lot of 2028 decisions are already a little bit in the mix because you got to hit the ground running right after the midterms and know what your plan is. Certainly for people who are planning on running, which is why this is a story in the Wall Street Journal right now, which I'm about to get to. But my contention about this is, and by the way, Clay will be here at the back half of this hour, so he can speak for himself and we can fight it out on this because it's always fun to fight with Clay. His contention is Kamala, because of the female black Democrat base voter, and the starting out in South Carolina, et cetera. You've heard him say it a million times. I agree with him that that is very sound analysis. If she gets in, very likely that the black female vote being so solidly behind Kamala will make her extremely formidable among other Democrats, and therefore she may win. I think there are Democrats. Now, this is where we get into my sensibility or my sense of things here. I think that there are Democrats who are politically astute enough to know that Kamala is a disaster who would have a very, very hard time winning a 28 election, even if the winds are at the backs of Democrats generally. You know, maybe we'll call it, you know, post-Trump, Trump fatigue, or no Trump on the ballot, or what, however you want to shape it. It's very possible, I would even argue probable, the Democrats will have that, hey, time for something new thing going for them in 2028. We've had Republicans now for 4 years. Now, I would argue with that, and obviously I want to see J.D. Vance. I don't think Marco Rubio will run, by the way, if J.D. Vance runs. I also believe that very strongly. I think that the relationship between those two is, from everything I've heard, extremely strong and very close and personal, and they're just not going to do it. I think Marco may decide that he wants to go out into the world and just like live a great life with his beautiful wife and kids. And well, his kids are they're older now, but you know, live a life with his family, make some money. I'm not sure that he necessarily even wants to get into it. And especially if he knows JD is going to be the guy who's running. Anyway, I know it's hard not to lean too far into 2028 talk right now. I know we got an election weeks away with the midterms, but this piece coming now is because Kamala is making the decision now, really. And people know that, which is why they are weighing in. And it is essentially Democrats taking the position, Democrats who matter, who write big checks, who have sway within the party apparatus. They are telling Kamala, you sure you want to do this? I don't think you want to do this. And they're saying it because they think what I think, which is she can't win. And this is very interesting. The 107 days, wasn't that the book? I read it now. I can't even, that's how bad it was. It was 107 days, right? The book, it felt like it took 107 days to read the whole thing. The underlying premise is that Kamala wasn't given a fair shot. Of course, that's going to be her position. She wasn't given a fair shot in 2024. And so this time around, she deserves the full campaign because she'll show everybody how great she is. That is, of course, what her camp, assuming that that there is a consolidated opinion among them, that is what they want. The problem with that is Kamala Harris. And we have seen what she looks like when she is on the campaign trail. She never really had to do anything very out from the far left, out from the Democrats, out from, she was appointed VP. Before that, she ran in the safest Democrat state imaginable. She has never had to convince people in Ohio, in Georgia, in, Michigan, pick some key swing states. She's never had to convince them, hey, I'm competent, vote for me. Or rather, she's never done it successfully. In 2024, she got smoked in every single battleground state. Every single one. And there's a very strong case, I think, to be made that she would do even, in my opinion, even worse this time around because people will be exposed to the real Kamala. The worst thing for Kamala Harris in terms of national presidential aspirations is greater American public familiarity with who she is and how she is. Which brings me to this Wall Street Journal piece. Exclusive, Kamala Harris lays the groundwork for a potential third presidential bid. Her husband has privately told some people he would prefer she didn't run. According to people familiar with the conversations. Here you go. Let me give you a little more of this piece in the Wall Street Journal. Doing great stuff here. As former Vice President Kamala Harris lays that groundwork, like I said, she has said she is undecided on whether to launch another run for the White House, but has taken steps that could be a precursor to such a bid, including speaking with major donors, hiring staff, and traveling to battleground states to boost Democratic candidates in the November midterm elections. Publicly, she has said she's focused on the midterms, et cetera, et cetera. Some people who have known and worked with Harris are skeptical she will ultimately mount another run. And this also brings me to what was said recently about big donors. And some big Democrat names have come out and said, because they don't want her to be the nominee. They know. And I'm going to say something else, too. She got a little bit of a free pass on the whole, you were vice president, because it was thrust on her. Oh, my gosh, last second. Now you're the nominee. Oh, my gosh, it's so crazy. 107 days. She was vice president for 4 years and said nothing about the fact that there was a dementia puppet as president. Of course, either she knew and lied about it, which is what happened, or she's so stupid and so incapable of basic observation of the world around her. And that there was a dementia-addled president, that of course she's not fit to be president of the United States. But fit or not, there's also the question of, can she convince enough people that she would be a good enough president to fool them into voting for her? And I think the answer is most certainly no. There are strong forces within the Democrat Party who know that they have to step in now. And this, of course, is where Clay and I have this bet, which is still hanging over my head. The stake bet, so to speak. I said she wouldn't even run, which was a very bold position to stake out a couple of years ago. I said, not even run? But this is when it is being determined right now, because if she runs, she probably wins the nomination. So they have to find a way to get her to not want to do it, which was my analysis of this all along. They have to come up with some sweet, sweet gig with a lot of zeros and very little work, right? It has to be, like I said, board seats. You know, you call in for a couple of conferences, make like $500,000 a year or something for a couple, you know. And then a, you know, seven-figure chancellorship of some university. Maybe a, like, Netflix content person role where she just gets to green light some shows she likes and doesn't, or she, you know, whatever it is, the Democrat apparatus has to approach her right now and her husband, Doug Emhoff, Hot Hand Doug, as he is known to some, I guess Hot Head Doug, but you know, apparently there was that allegation he hit somebody, if you remember. There is this one window to prevent a Kamala catastrophe for Democrats. If they do not convince her that it's not worth it for her this time around. And let me be clear, they're going to have to essentially bargain with her to get that to happen. Because otherwise, Clay, I agree with him. Doesn't have kids. Why not? You know, why not run? Seems like but it's a lot of work and a lot of heat. And I don't think she's up for it. I don't think she's up for it. Now, maybe I'm wrong. Maybe she runs. Maybe this whole thing is moot. But the fact that there are already Democrats, and remember, they're very much, they're the Democrat machine. Our machine got all just smashed up by Trump, and he said, forget the stupid machine. I am the machine. I mean, we've had a whole revolution within the Republican Party that has changed this dynamic. for the Democrats, just talk to Bernie Sanders about it. The establishment still really matters a lot. Matters a lot. The establishment handpicked Joe Biden. The establishment handpicked Hillary Clinton, pushed aside Bernie Sanders, who clearly, I think, would have won the Democrat primary back in 16. And a lot of Democrats I know were saying that at the time. And so they're gonna weigh in pretty heavily behind the scenes now with Kamala. The fact they're saying that a Wall Street Journal direct access source, this is the claim in the piece, right? That somebody in the conversations with her husband was saying he doesn't think she should run. They just bought a $7 million house in Malibu. I think they want to enjoy that $7 million house. I think if you throw enough money and low show jobs and fancy titles at Kamala, the Democrats know there is a real chance here to get her to just play kingmaker, if you will, on the sideline and let the others fight it out. I don't think it is a 50-50 shot right now, but I would say there's probably a 1 in 3 if you're an odds maker that Kamala does not run. And it's for all these reasons that I've thought all along. So on the one hand, if she does in fact step aside, I will have that sweet, sweet, delicious victory over my good friend Mr. Clay Travis in our bet. But I do think we have a more challenging 2028. So I'm a little bit emotionally hedged here, because if she does run, I lose my bet and Clay gets to order a very expensive steak. However, I think that she is extremely beatable as a candidate for any of the Republican names that are in contention right now for 2028. So I would weep for my credit card, but I would sing happy songs for the country. Because I don't think Kamala can win in 28. I do think there are other Democrats who would be a real problem for us. I don't believe Kamala Harris is one of them. And I'm not alone in this thinking, because there are Democrats who are telling her, we really need you to not do this. We really need, and right now, you think of how much money is going to politics these days. Think of the different ways they can try to induce Kamala. Just promise, hey, you sure you want to run? Maybe you want to be... You know, the chancellor of UC Santa Barbara, beautiful town, and, you know, I'm not trying to take that chancellor's job, but you know what I mean. Something like that. You know, you make $2 million, you get to stay in Malibu if you want, we got a house for you when you want to be up here. That, I think, is a real possibility. Maybe it doesn't come through, but my thoughts on this one are shared by others who are Democrats, which tells you something. All right, finally, some really good news to share. Over 50,000 babies were saved from abortion this year. Just stop and think about the impact on families and generations to come. Now, how is this happening? Well, it's because of the efforts of Preborn. These clinics nationwide are taking your donations and saving little babies day after day. Dan Steiner, the president of Preborn, explained it best. Because of you, they can invite mothers considering abortion into a Preborn Network clinic to meet their baby. When she has that close encounter in her womb, she is 80% more likely to choose life. But you make this possible. Preborn clinics are funded by you, the pro-life community. No government funding. 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
0: Welcome back into Clay and Buck. I want to take this call here. We got Michael in Georgia who raises a important question about my Kamala Harris presidential aspiration analysis. Michael, what have you got?
34: Hey, Buck, just wanted to tell you, just a few weeks ago, as you remember, Gavin Newsom publicly came out and said he would not run if Kamala runs. Now, I think what he was trying to do was stoke a little fire under her to try and bait her on that. But as you can see now, with the Wall Street Journal coming out, her husband saying stuff, it looks like he was just trying to play her. I don't think she's going to run because he is going to have the donor class behind him. She's not going to have much. And if you have all this public doubt coming out from the donors, her husband, it looks pretty bad for her. So I'd say she does not run.
0: Welcome to Buck Island, Michael. population at least two, and let's see how we do on this one. Because as you know, now you're with me, and a longstanding, I think I said it right after the, or maybe it was summer after the 24 election, that she wouldn't run. And there's certainly some indicate, but it's a now thing, right? We're going to figure this out in the next, certainly the next 90 days or so, whether she actually gets into the mix. And I would say your point about Gavin Newsom is very good, because I think Gavin realizes if she's in, he can't win. But if he says, I won't run, if she runs, then that puts the onus on her to make that decision without anyone being able to blame him for, oh, it's going to muddy the waters and he's going to push her out and everything else. He's saying, look, it's Kamala's choice here. And he, this is very Gavin Newsom, think about this, he leaves it to the donors, to Dougie Elmhoff or Emhoff, to others to do the dirty work, if you will. And then Gavin gets to be like, oh gosh, I'm so sorry that Kamala just decided to pursue other projects, but here I am, more handsome than ever, ladies, ready to be your knight in shining armor with a very low button shirt. That is a real possibility here. And that would be the only way that Gavin Newsom steps in and he gets the hero narrative and he gets all of California without looking like he was being a bully and having to attack a minority woman in the process and everything else. It starts to line up, doesn't it, my friends? You can see how this is possible. Like I said, I gave it a 1-in-3 shot, but it's not a zero. All right, displaying a flag can sometimes say what words can't. We remember, we stand with you, we believe. This year, the International Fellowship of Christians and Jews brought that message to the world through its third annual Flags of Fellowship initiative. More than 4,300 churches, synagogues, and universities came across 17 countries, participated, planting over 5 million Israeli flags to remember the lives lost on October 7th and stand with the Jewish people. It sends a powerful message. We will not forget what happened 3 years ago. And that promise must continue long after the flags come down. To continue standing on the side of good, you can support the work of the IFCJ by visiting this website, joinfof.org. 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Let them know they have not been forgotten. 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
13: Energy deal pushback. I'm John Fink in the Kogo News Center. President Trump is facing backlash from both sides of the aisle over a deal allowing Russian diesel into the U.S. and global markets. Trump says Russia will immediately release 300,000 tons of diesel to ease a global fuel shortage, with more shipments to follow. Critics say the deal gives Vladimir Putin a financial lifeline and undermines U.S. sanctions, while some Republicans argue it could lower fuel prices and give Trump leverage over Moscow. Closer to home, San Diego City Attorney taking a North Park homeowner to court over a troublesome abandoned house on Dale Street. Officials tell CBS 8 Edwin Austin has blown off years of warnings about unsafe conditions, break-ins, and code violations. Police have been called out there 48 times and logged more than 340 hours since late 2023. Now the city wants a judge to put someone else in charge so the place can finally get fixed up. And Encinitas will reserve up to 12 beds at the San Diego Rescue Mission Shelter in National City. City Council voted to drop its share of the Vista Navigation Center after Vista said it wants the whole facility. Encinitas will pay $87 per occupied bed each night. On Wall Street, the Dow is up 207 points. Kogo News Time, 1031.
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15: Traffic signals not working. East 52 Regents Road off-ramp. The La Jolla Parkway on-ramp to the East 52 closed by Caltrans until 2. 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

0: or suicidal thoughts, you may be eligible to participate in a lawsuit for significant compensation. 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
10: So I did 6 additional hours. One of the first things I see when I get on the ground in New York City, though, is that Kamala Harris is potentially not going to run, according to the Wall Street Journal, because her husband, Doug Emhoff, most recently from, you may recall him from getting the nanny pregnant and allegedly slapping a woman that he was dating before Kamala Harris, does not want her to run for office. That was a Wall Street Journal breaking news story that came out conveniently for me Friday after we had already finished the show. So I wanted to get ahead of this. I don't know if it's been mentioned in the first half of the program already.
11: Oh, your timing is perfect, buddy. This, I've been laying into this one. I'm getting people who are looking at plots of land on Buck Island all of a sudden. They're like, oh, it might be a buyer's market.
10: This is a bit Lazarus-like, in that after being pronounced dead, suddenly there is the potential that Kamala Harris might decide to sit out. Now, I still think she's not going to sit out this cycle because I don't think she has anything else going on in her life. But I do think it's interesting that they at least got a leak from somewhere inside of the Kamala Harris camp. And it comes on the heels of the Axios report that a lot of her top advisors are telling her, hey, you can't, this is not going to be as easy of a run as you thought. And also with Gavin Newsom saying, well, I'm not going to run if she's not going to run, which I don't think Gavin Newsom would say unless he thought potentially she was not going to run.
11: Right. He said he won't run if she runs because, but Clay, I want you to now put yourself in the shoes of Dougie Fresh Emhoff here, minus the slapping of women. Okay, you're gonna put yourself in those shoes.
10: Thankfully, we do not overlap there.
11: Yeah. Why do you think the reports are that he is worried about this for Kamala? Right? Don't you? If you're gonna take this dive, and you're gonna try to be a presidential nominee.

0: no matter who you are, it's going to be a look. It was a lot on Melania with Trump, especially the second time around. The reports, and by the way, there's no, she's like, we have a beautiful life. Are you sure you want to do this? What do you think the Dougie Fresh Emhoff view of this is?
1: I think he's probably being paid, not probably, he certainly is, millions and millions of dollars a year at the high-end law firm that he works for, the major international law firm. I think that he doesn't have to work very hard now because he's kind of the grip and grin, oh, you were married to Kamala Harris. There are some of these lawyers who are just kind of, they're almost PR figures for the law firm. They have all the grunt work being done by other people. He's got a celebrity aspect to himself. He walks in, he shakes hands, he backslaps, he's being paid, you know, probably $10 million a year plus. And that sounds crazy to a lot of you, but I don't think it's crazy. Some of these top lawyers now at the big firms are making $20 million a year. And so I think they're paying him millions and millions of dollars a year. They just bought an $8 million house. And I don't know that he wants to go through what would be probably a grueling campaign. Because remember, for all of the glamour associated with being president, if you are campaigning in Iowa and you are campaigning in New Hampshire and you are campaigning in South Carolina, you're staying in a lot of very not nice hotels. You are going to events where, frankly, they probably aren't that exciting compared to having been vice president. And I think this is important, and getting to campaign with the apparatus of the presidency, where you're flying around on Air Force One or Two, where you have the police escorts everywhere you go back into the mix. There's a great story back in the day. We talked about Gary Hartbuck, where when he didn't get the nomination and he ended up losing it, he went from the potential next president of the United States to having no real money and just driving himself around in a vehicle in Washington, D.C. So if you are a status person, the fall off can be quite monumental. Now, I will also say, in Kamala Harris's defense, I think this is a little bit maybe true of Marco Rubio, too. I don't know that there is a deep burning, I must have this, like Hillary Clinton had in her life, like many different politicians out there have, that your life's purpose is to do this. And if you are not able to do it, your life feels worthless. I don't know that Kamala Harris has that abiding, I must do this passion, in the same way that, for instance, I think Gavin Newsom actually does have this, right? There's some hole in his soul that he is attempting to fill by this job. I don't think Marco Rubio has that. I think it remains to be seen how much J.D. Vance has it. I honestly don't think Trump had it before he ran, because he would have been involved in politics in some way prior if he had been somebody who, I have to be president.
0: With Trump, it was just pure competitive spirit.
1: Yes.
0: As in, look, Obama talked some smack to him, and he did not like that. And then he's like, I'm going to run, and if I'm going to run, I'm going to win. And if I'm going to run and win, I'm going to run and win until I get my two terms. I mean, with Trump, I think it was a pure competition
1: thing. I also think Trump was legitimately bothered by the direction he saw the nation going. And I think whatever you think about Trump, that is 100% true now. And so, but yes, when he ran for the first time in 2015, he was already, what, 70-ish years old. He had gone his whole life without ever running for political office. So if she does not run, see, the reason I don't think she's going to be able to say no, in other words, why I think she's going to be able to, why she's going to run, when they put South Carolina first, I think she is going to look at that and say, this is my opportunity. I'm going to be the front runner. I will be the nominee. And I think we'll see how the midterms go. If the midterms don't go well, I think she's going to say, hey, I can run as someone who would have done a better job. Now, we know that's not true. We know that if Kamala were in office, things would actually be worse than they are today. I think substantially worse. But that will at least be, as she wrote in 107 days, an argument that she could do better. Much like, I do think Biden being so awful was actually the best advertisement that Trump had. It was that he was such an atrocious president. It wasn't so much that people loved Trump who were in the middle. it was that they could objectively look at Biden's record and say, this is bad.
0: Yeah, and I just think that Kamala has already shown that she does not have what is necessary to go for the distance on a campaign. Remember, she was vice president, yes, but she lasted a very short time in that election on her own, and then she was just given the job. Do I think Kamala would be, would she accept the job of president if offered? Yes. Does she want to go through 2 years? Well, not 2 years, but, you know, she go through a long period, say 18 months of fighting it out, interviews, all the heat, everything else. Like you pointed out, Clay, $6-7 million mansion in Malibu, whatever it was. It's a really nice house.
1: He's already been paid a ton of money. To your point, she can make millions of dollars herself for as long as she wants to work without having to actually work, right? I mean, a very cushy, chill, easy.
0: And her narrative is kind of still a hero narrative in that she stepped. Now I sound like Kamala's PR person. Biden dropped the ball. She picked it up and did her best with it. And, you know, now she wants to go and focus on the nice things in life, which, you know, she would say, of course, oh, I'm going to focus on, you know, being a voice for change from the, yeah, whatever, like living a very fancy life in very fancy homes and traveling and doing whatever she wants. I think that's appealing to her. I agree with you. She does not have the hole in the soul. I do think that Gavin Newsom, I don't know. You were, I think, actually getting out of the car when I said this, Clay. I think that Gavin Newsom's comment actually makes more sense in light of this because he also gets to say, hey, I didn't push her out.
1: Yeah, his comment makes me think that he's hearing she's not going to run.
0: Yes, absolutely. That's the only thing that makes sense about, come on, Gavin Newsom's just going to sit out. Oh, what? Because Gavin Newsom cares so much about the country. So he's gonna sit out the possibility in his mind of the biggest job in the world because he cares about the Democrat Party so much.
1: I don't think Gavin Newsom's mother believes that. When he's gonna otherwise have to sit out for 8 or 12 years, I don't buy it.
0: Yeah.
1: So I think he must be hearing that she may not be gonna run it. And they would, given their overlapping social circles, he would probably be fairly well apprised of where the current debate is. Now, I also think, if you're Kamala, you might not want to announce until June or July. She doesn't have to get in this thing early. She can watch the fight start, the people who jump in January and February and are throwing punches. Remember, Joe Biden didn't even announce until late May, if I remember correctly, back in 2020, when it became clear that there hadn't been some sort of mass uprising. There wasn't a clear favorite. I think she can sit out the mess and then come in and claim. We'll have to see when the registration date is for South Carolina. Everybody knows her. She doesn't need to be in the debate. She doesn't need to be sitting around. If I were advising her, I would actually say you can wait until June or July to get in this thing. Wait until the summer, whenever the filing deadline is for South Carolina. Until then, you don't have to do it.
0: So now we got to also talk about the midterms because we haven't heard what you think about where things are going. What is the Clay take on Tallarico's grand return?
1: Good tease.
0: We're gonna, you know what I mean? That's keep people on the edge of their seats there, buddy. All right. When severe weather hits or the power grid goes down, what's one of the first things to fail? 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
1: Welcome back in, Clay and Buck. We're going to be joined by Senator Dave McCormick of Pennsylvania, top of the next hour, then Liz Wheeler, who has a very popular show out there as well. We got a couple of different guests. I see advertised right now on CNN, Buck, that James Tallarico is doing a CNN town hall on Wednesday. And obviously, Tallarico's departure from the campaign trail for 2 weeks and also then his return. We had Ken Paxton on the big show yesterday on Fox News, the big weekend show. And I think we have that audio. Did you play it earlier or no?
0: We did. We did. We played asking him. But so, basically, Clay, let me ask you, do you buy the explanation?
1: No. 100% no. Look, I would just go that, like, I don't claim to know exactly what was going on. But let me just put it to you this way. It takes very little time to record a video for anyone in America today. If you are, let's say you're sick, and you are at a house, or you're in a condo, or you're isolated in some way, you can easily do a video and just say, hey guys, sorry, I'm super sick. You can take 1,000 takes on it because it's not live, as we have seen Joe Biden do so many times in the past. And candidly, in the wake of Joe Biden and in the wake of John Fetterman, I don't think you can trust Democrats on any health-related issue at all. And so I think that they are lying about this having been a flu and that it was somehow so devastating of a flu that he was unable to communicate for 2 weeks. I just don't buy it. And again, I come back to how often have you seen people who are being treated for significant health issues. I've seen Buck people doing videos while they're getting chemotherapy, while there are IVs in their arms saying, hey, we've got to fight cancer. Hey, I just want you guys to know, celebrities, politicians, everybody else saying, hey, I just want you guys to know how hard we're fighting. I've seen so many athletes who got devastating injuries that have posted from the hospital beds while they are hooked up to IVs about the surgeries or the treatments that they are going to receive. At no point in time was Tallarico able to do that. To me, that means he was somewhere where they took his phone and that he had no communication that he was allowed to be engaged in. Now, I hope he gets well. I do think for people that have not been in the fire, it's sometimes hard to understand how overwhelming it can be to suddenly be a public figure like is going on in Texas with Tallarico. He was a relatively unknown local state legislator. He's not married. He doesn't have any kids. I don't know what sort of surrounding foundation he has. I think people are more susceptible to being overwhelmed when they don't have a strong home life, a strong family structure, because it is nasty when you put yourself in there, Democrats or Republicans. And I think in some way he got overwhelmed. I don't think it's just the flu. He may have had the flu. And certainly when you are psychologically overwhelmed, you're more likely to get sick, as many people out there have experienced in their lives. And I wish him well. But I think they have to be honest about where he has been the past 2 weeks. And I don't think he's just been sitting at home, unable to communicate for 2 weeks. And it also, some people, Buck, said, well, this is like the Biden strategy. In the Biden strategy, he was doing tons of media from his basement. Tallarico could have done any show. He could have done MSNBC. They would have had him on every day. He could have done CNN. He could have done a town hall where he's calling out for his supporters. He could have recorded videos. None of that happened. To me, it doesn't add up. Now, where was he? What was the cause of all this? Maybe the flu was partly involved too, and it all kind of spiraled. But that's why I asked Ken Paxton. I don't think he has the mental wherewithal and the physical well-being to be able in January to represent the voters of Texas, Republican, Democrat, Independent. And I do believe that Ken Paxton does have that ability. So if I were a Texan voting in this midterm, it would not be a difficult choice for me. And that goes even for some of you out there that are diehard John Cornyn supporters. You may not like Ken Paxton, but the difference between James Tallarico and John Cornyn is seismic too. Sometimes you have to pick the best of an option that might not be your preferred choice. And I hope people come around. We saw this with DeSantis Trump, which was pretty nasty for a while. And I think almost everybody out there that was a DeSantis supporter ultimately decided, I'm going to show up and pull the lever for Trump. So I hope Texans are doing the same.
0: Sometimes you got to hug it out for the benefit of civilization and humanity. You know, look at Elon and Trump hugging it out to save the world. That's the idea. You know, they had a little bit of a spat. It's fine. Now they're buddies again. No big deal. Trump, to his credit also, I will say, he is very willing to bring people back into the fold if they're aligned and ready to, you know, ready to get it going. So we'll talk to Senator Dave McCormick here, and then later Liz Wheeler. Clay, I want to ask Liz about the Cornell 7 as well as the Shane Gillis over the weekend. Now the Shane Gillis monologue on SNL, too hot for TV, they're saying.
1: Yeah, which, come on, that's ridiculous. Break it all down for you now.
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18: What's happening, fellow sports fans? It's Andy West. Let's take a look back on this day in sports history, October 12th. We'll start off today in 1979. Boston Celtics guard Chris Ford scores the first three-point basket in NBA history in the first quarter of a 114-106 win against the Houston Rockets at Boston Garden. The game also marks the debut of Boston Celtics rookie Larry Bird. Jumping ahead 10 years, today in 1989, and what some consider to be the worst or best trade in the NFL, depending on what side you were on, Dallas running back Herschel Walker is traded from the Cowboys to the Minnesota Vikings for five players and six future draft picks that include future stars Emmitt Smith, Russell Maryland, Kevin Smith, and Darren Woodson. It paved the way for the Cowboys' 1992, 93, and 95 Super Bowl titles. And today in 2016, Toronto Maple Leafs rookie Austin Matthews became the first player in the modern era to score four goals in his first NHL game. He was the number one pick in the NHL draft that year and certainly lived up to the hype in his first game on the ice in the NHL.
17: Now you know. 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
22: Feds raid a congressperson's house. I'm John Fink in the Kogo News Center. Federal agents are searching Minnesota Congresswoman Ilhan Omar's Washington, D.C. area home this morning. Multiple reports say the search is in connection to an investigation into the Democrats' immigration paperwork. It comes out a month after Homeland Security Mark Wayne Mullen revealed to conservative podcaster Benny Johnson that there is an ongoing federal investigation into Omar as part of an alleged fraudulent immigration scheme. Closer to home, taxpayer groups are worried that a new law could bring sales taxes up to 11% in San Diego.
4: Right now, we're topping out at just under 9%, but the Assembly bill gives the proposed Metro Transit tax a free pass around the state limit. The UT reports groups are worried this opens the floodgates to endless tax hikes, but the bill's authors say don't panic. Nothing happens unless local voters say yes at the ballot box. Dan Mitchinson, Kogo News.
22: Tropical storm Rachel came and left. The initial hit spared severe damage across San Diego County, but there could be some lingering effects.
5: That's because Rachel soaked beaches and the ground that hadn't received rainfall like this in months. Less than 1 inch at the airport, but more than 5 inches on top of Palomar. Winds gusting up to more than 60 miles per hour through mountain ranges. The big game changer for San Diego was clean storm drains and flood channels to let water flow. Mayor Todd Gloria.
6: In San Diego, we're out here at Pacific Beach. You see some of our incredible city staff helping to fix our berms and reinforce them. They held up really well. Take precautions on your property, put out sandbags, take additional steps. Working together, we'll get through these storms.
5: I'm Phil Farrar.
22: More expected rain in the area today and tomorrow from a different storm system. National Weather Service still has a coastal flood advisory in effect because of that high tide. They expect some flooding and beach erosion in part because of Tropical Storms Rachel heavy rains that are trickling back into the ocean for upper elevations, creeks, and the San Diego River. We'll have your detailed forecast coming up. South Bay neighbors say the storm may be gone, but worries about sewage-tainted floodwater remain near the Tijuana River Valley and Dairy Mart Road. Kevin Hogan lives nearby and tells reporting partner 10 News less than an inch of rain can put water over roads near the bridge and bring strong sewage odors to the area.
23: We just don't get no help with it, you know? And unfortunately, people got suffering.
22: Hogan says air purifiers help with the smell, but residents want a long-term fix for the flooding and the sewage problems that affect daily life in the South Bay. On Wall Street, the Dow is up 202 points. Kogo News Time, 11:02.
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22: Kogo's updated San Diego weather. That tropical storm watch is over, but some neighborhoods picked up more than an inch of rain. Mountain total is reaching about 6 inches. Today's going to be cool. Highs near 70 and a chance of a few light showers, mainly in the mountains and deserts. That coastal flood advisory is in effect through Tuesday afternoon with minor flooding possible around that high tide along the coast. That warmer weather, though, returns midweek, so we'll see some warm-ups here. But right now, downtown, 67 degrees. I'm John Fink. 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

0: Welcome back in. Hour number three, Clay and Buck. We appreciate all of you hanging out with us as we are rolling through the Monday edition of the program. We head up to Pennsylvania now to talk with our friend Senator Dave McCormick, who has been all over the place, just came back from Japan and South Korea. A lot to get into with that. But let's start right here. We are 3 weeks in a day. I guess that makes it 22 days, Senator McCormick, until the midterms are officially here. You won a hard-fought race in Pennsylvania. Hard-fought races going on right next door, basically, to you in Ohio. All different sorts of battlegrounds. Many of your different Senate colleagues out there in big races. Where do you see it? How do you feel 22 days out?
1: Well, hey guys, good to be with you. You know, I was campaigning with Mike Huckabee last year, and he said to me, "There's only two ways to run: unopposed or paranoid." So I think we should be paranoid as heck, running hard. I'm so glad the president's out there. I think it's going to be all about voter turnout. I don't pay much attention to the polls. The polls had me down by double digits 60 days out in both the Wall Street Journal and the New York Times, and it's all about the close. And I think we got to do two things well in the close. Number one, we got to talk about the great things that have happened under President Trump and Republican majorities. People have more money in their pocket. The border is closed. Fentanyl deaths are down by 60%. We've unleashed an energy boom in Pennsylvania and around the country. We have capital coming into the country and creating great jobs for welders and manufacturing firms and electricians. It's incredible. Gas prices are too high. But there's a price to be paid for making sure Iran doesn't have a nuclear weapon. We need to push those down, and the president's doing everything he can. The second thing we need to do is make sure that we define our opponent. And there's no doubt about it. We are running against a Democratic Party that's getting pulled to the left by these radicals. And these radicals are anti-law enforcement, they're anti-military, they're anti-business, they're anti-Semitic, and they're anti-American. And this is not an exception here and there. El Saeed in Michigan is not the exception. The entire Democratic Party has gotten behind him and Troy Jackson and other candidates. So that is what this election's about. Elections are choices, and we've got a good track record to build on, and the Democrats are going to take our country in the wrong direction. I think that message will resonate if we get people out to vote. I think we're going to do a lot better than the polls are saying.
2: Senator McCormick, it's Buck. Thanks for being with us. There was a joint op-ed, in fact, like a co-hosted op-ed, if you will, with you and Senator Fetterman, the two senators representing the great state of Pennsylvania, on AI and how to regulate. Tell me about this one. The people were like, whoa, now we're getting a joint op-ed with Fetterman. First of all, why'd you two team up, and what's the primary message? And I was just going to tell you something. The Trump voting audience in general, I would say, Senator, is cautious on the whole AI thing. They're not like early adopters across the board. A lot of them are not sold that this isn't going to have some big problems yet. So what do you say to them?
1: Yeah. Well, two things. I say, first of all, Fetterman and I have found lots of ways to work together. You know, I tell him he's the most popular senator from Pennsylvania, but I'm the best dressed senator from Pennsylvania. that's something even he agrees with. You know, what prompted that was the hysteria that came out of this 27-year-old kid from Anthropic posting that 10% of humanity was going to be gone because of AI, and that got 50 million views. And you see that being sort of grabbed by a lot of politicians, and they're trying to make political hay on this. And we said, listen, AI can bring incredible benefits to Americans. It's already happening with life sciences and medical science and productivity. And it also poses risk of job disruption, risk of too much wealth concentration, risk of being used for bioterror or something like that. And so we said, listen, it's going to require common sense policies to make sure data centers are built right to bring benefits to communities. It's going to require common sense policies to make sure that the benefits of AI are shared broadly. Common sense driven by the industry. They have to take responsibility. There's liability associated with what they do, and there needs to be standards put in place and enforcement and compliance. And let's not politicize this. This is one of the most important chapters in human history. Let's make sure it benefits everyone. And that was the spirit of our op-ed. And we see it happening in Pennsylvania. You know, this data center controversy is playing out in some communities. Data centers are embraced and some they're not embraced. Make no mistake, the Chinese are also trying to influence this debate. That's part of the reason that AI and data centers are 80-20 favorable, unfavorable in China, and 20-80 favorable, unfavorable in America. So we got to use common sense and make sure that this revolution, which is happening, this isn't going. We're not putting the genie back in the bottle, and this competition with China is real. And we don't have all the answers to the questions. We got to accept those things and have common sense leadership. Make sure that the people of America benefit from it and are protected from it.
0: We're talking to Senator Dave McCormick. President Trump said he would welcome John Fetterman becoming a Republican. Fetterman, because of you, spoke at the midterm sort of mini convention that we just had in Dallas. And President Trump said that he's spoken to Fetterman's parents. I'm guessing maybe Fetterman's parents are supporters of Trump. I don't know that for sure. What does the future hold, in your opinion, for John Fetterman? Is there any chance that he becomes an independent, that he runs potentially as a Republican? He's far more popular with Republicans in Pennsylvania than he is with Democrats. What's next for him? I know he's up in 28, which will be a big cycle everywhere. But what do you see?
1: You know, I honestly don't know. Here's what I would say. I never try to get him to do anything. I always want him to do what he thinks is right for him in Pennsylvania. And the thing I admire most about him is he is willing to call out his party when it's going down a crazy path. And because of that, his party's trying to cancel him. And I think he finds much more, you know, he spends time in the cloakroom in the Senate with Republicans rather than Democrats, because I think we're more open-minded to people that may disagree with us on a number of things. John Fetterman votes 90% of the time with the Democrats, but he's willing to stake out ground on things that he really believes in. And so he says he's a Democrat and he says he's not changing. I'm not sure what he'll do. In Pennsylvania, he's, as you say, he's very popular in a general election context, but he's lost popularity with Democrats. But listen, I think everywhere I go, people say, I really admire what you're doing because you're finding a way to cooperate together for Pennsylvania. And I admire John Fetterman for speaking his mind. And again, I wouldn't pay too much attention to the polls. Pennsylvania's got a long history of, you know, it's only one of three states which has a Republican senator and a Democrat senator. It's got a long tradition of voting for people it respects and admires, and not so much along party lines. So I think there's lots of possibilities. I wouldn't speculate at this point.
2: We're speaking to PA Senator Dave McCormick. And Senator McCormick, I know you recently went, I'm a little jealous. These are two countries that are actually very high on my list that I'd like to go to, Japan and South Korea. And I just want to know, you know, did you try that thing in Japan that all my friends do when they go, where you like get to dress up as a ninja and swing a katana sword, or, you know, how was it?
1: You know, I didn't find time for that, but that's
0: yeah, or great. Sumo, because you're a big wrestler. How do you think your wrestling skills would translate in a sumo battle?
1: Well, I think I'd be a lot faster than those big guys. I'm sure of that. I went because what's happening in Pennsylvania is incredible. There is a capital expenditure boom. We have $100 billion of committed investment over the last 18 months in energy infrastructure, defense. And two of our biggest investors are Nippon Steel, which bought U.S. Steel and is in a great partnership building a brand new steel mill in the Mon Valley outside of Pittsburgh, first new steel mill in 50 years in Pennsylvania. And we have a Hanwha, where the Korean shipbuilding firm, one of the biggest in the world, is bought the Philadelphia shipyard, $5 billion of new investment, 5,000 new jobs. We're going to go from one ship a year to 20 ships a year. And what I was doing was first of all, meeting the leadership there. I went to the Hanwha shipyard, which was 10 times the size of Philadelphia, builds up to 200 ships a year. This is incredible. And they're bringing that next generation technology to Pennsylvania, and creating thousands of jobs for Pennsylvania. And there's, you know, what I said to them is there's a lot more where that came from. You know, we are a place which has incredible skilled labor, incredible energy resources. We're on Lake Erie and the Atlantic Ocean. We've got some of the greatest universities in the world. Pennsylvania is where the action's at. And I want to make sure more of that money is coming to my state. And I tell the governor, and I tell everybody that'll listen, we're in an existential battle with China to lead in this technological revolution, but we're also in a battle with Tennessee and Georgia and Florida and Texas to make sure that Pennsylvania is the place where the investment comes, and investment is and talent, capital and talent are like water. They go the path of least resistance. So we need to have an environment in Pennsylvania where all that capital and talent wants to come. And that was the purpose of my trip. And people are excited about what's going on in America. If they could invest their money anywhere in the world, they want to invest in America. And I want to make sure they got Pennsylvania at the top of their list.
0: You've got not only a split on the Senate side there, and we all know how close Pennsylvania has been in 16, 20, and 24 on the national presidential front, but there are a bunch of big-time competitive seats in your state. I was just speaking in Scott Perry's district a couple of weeks ago. I was up in Hershey. It was a really great trip that we had there. A lot of people fired up. For those who are listening to us all over Pennsylvania and may not be aware, there isn't a Senate seat on the ballot here. I know you got the governor's race, but there are a bevy of congressional seats where it's going to be really close, maybe able to determine who is going to actually have control of the House based on what happens in some of those districts.
1: No doubt about it. This is, I think this is part of the reason you see the president here as much as he is. It's the reason you see Speaker Johnson here so much. We've got four great congressmen who I think have every chance in the world to return in the next Congress. They're all in tight races, though. Scott Perry, you say, Rob Bresnahan, Ryan McKenzie, and Brian Fitzpatrick. And it just shows you, by the way, how diverse Pennsylvania is. Brian Fitzpatrick, outside of Philadelphia, viewed as a very moderate Republican, and Scott Perry, very, very strong conservative from the Freedom Caucus. We need all of them. And they're all within margin of error races. They need to have the money. They need to have folks on the ground knocking on doors. This is a turnout game. We got to make sure that people don't sit on their couch and think everything's going to be okay, regardless of who is in the leadership in the House or the Senate. That's not true. If the Democrats are in the House and take the majority, and the Democrats take the majority in the Senate, we are going to have a socialist agenda that's going to come to the forefront. And we're going to have nothing but hearings and subpoenas to try to grind the good progress we made under President Trump to a halt. So these races matter so much, and it's all about voter turnout. We've got the Republicans registered. We showed that in 2024 in my race and President Trump's race. We just need them to get out and vote. And those four races couldn't be more critical.
2: Senator, obviously the midterms essential, and I know you're out there doing your part and trying to help with turnout. Just a quick one for you, though. I want to put you in the middle of a food fight I'm having with Clay. Is Kamala going to run or not?
1: Well, listen, I hope so.
2: Amen.
1: I hope so. I mean,
2: that's a good answer.
1: She was the gift that kept on giving. She was the gift that kept on giving in Pennsylvania. We would run Kamala Harris commercials about all the stupid, crazy, wacky stuff she said. And then we had this little clip of Bob Casey that would come out at the end, and it would say, he was asked a question, is there anything you disagree with her on? And he'd say, there's nothing I can think of that I disagree with her on. I mean, she is absolutely, I think, emblematic of the lack of clarity of purpose for the Democratic Party. She will become whatever she thinks is necessary, and the party's lurching to the left. It would be too good to be true to have her at the top of the ticket again in 28.
2: This guy is smooth, Clay. He managed to avoid the handful of spaghetti getting thrown while answering the question. Senator McCormick,
0: I agree with everything you just said there. I would love to see her on the ticket.
2: Excellent. Good to have you, sir.
1: Hey, great to be with you guys. And we missed you at the whiteout, Clay. Didn't go the way I hoped, but it was.
0: Oh, were you there? Yeah, Penn State is struggling, man. It's tough to watch right now. First year with Matt Campbell there. I was talking with a bunch of people in Hershey. That's, what, three losses in a row. It looked amazing on television, but USC coming over there and getting the win, yeah, that would have been a fun environment.
1: It was a great night, but a tough end to the day. We're rooting for them to sort of get back on the right track. They looked good in the first half, a couple great offensive drives, but just didn't go the right way at the end.
0: And your wife Dina had a tough one too, with Oklahoma getting the win over her alma mater of Texas. That was a rough weekend for y'all.
1: She's still basking in the glory of the Ohio State victory, so she's okay.
2: No doubt. All right,
1: good to be with you guys. Talk to you.
2: Yes, thank you so much, sir. All right, the stock market's having a good run, right? The Trump economy putting billions of dollars into the hands of people now able to invest it. Will it continue to see growth? Yeah, of course, but there could be some corrections along the way. And also, the debt is the debt, and debt service payments are going to go up, and inflation's going to keep biting, and that's just the truth. 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
2: Welcome back into Clay and Buck. Clay, give us your Ilhan Omar thoughts real quick before we join our friend Liz Wheeler here on the program and ask her about
0: all this stuff. I think the biggest story is that a federal judge signed off on this raid. And I know everybody's going to say on the Democrat side, oh my God, goodness, this is fascism, everything else. I think once they raided Mar-a-Lago and once they had FBI agents going through Melania Trump's underwear drawer, and obviously all of that ended up getting tossed, I think it's hard to argue against anything that Trump is doing here. But until we actually see an indictment, until there's some information unsealed here, I think it remains to be seen exactly what information they were looking for. But the biggest thing to me is just a federal judge who you know is not going to be predisposed to rule favorably, certainly in President Trump's direction, saw the evidence that was presented here and said, okay, I'm going to sign off on this. So they think that they had reasonable belief that they're going to be able to find evidence of a crime. And now we wait and see what that might be. But that's my biggest takeaway. When we come back, we'll talk with Liz Wheeler about this and more. But first, Buck, take us to break.
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11: Feds raid a congressperson's house. I'm John Fink in the KOGO News Center. Minnesota Congresswoman Ilhan Omar is calling a federal raid of her home an attempt to target political enemies and weaponize federal law enforcement. The Democrat posted on social media after federal agents searched her Washington, D.C. area home this morning. The raid was reportedly in connection to an investigation into Omar's immigration paperwork. She went on to say that President Trump has targeted her for 10 years with what she called baseless lies and smear campaigns. This comes after Homeland Security Secretary Mark Wayne Mullen revealed there was an ongoing investigation into Omar and claimed she married her brother to bring him to the U.S. Closer to home, a judge has cleared the way for a diversion program that could erase a misdemeanor manslaughter charge against Johan Jacobo, a Chula Vista police officer involved in a deadly crash. Prosecutors say Jacobo was responding to a call on June 20, 2025, when he turned left against a red arrow at Winding Walk Street and Olympic Parkway without lights or sirens, and 28-year-old Simon Robledo crashed into the patrol vehicle and later died. The judge ordered Jacobo to complete 150 hours of community service, a defensive driving course, 20 therapy sessions, restitution, and a public apology letter to Robledo's family over the next 24 months. And an electronic music festival at Snapdragon Stadium sparked a flood of noise complaints from San Diego residents over the weekend. Stadium operators say they're looking into the complaints. On Wall Street, the Dow is up 176 points. KOGO News Time, 1131.
12: In Oceanside, southbound before Cassidy, accident is cleared there. Some minor leftover slowing. The south entrance to Fashion Valley, currently closed, Avenue del Rio, is shut down due to San Diego River flooding. 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I'm Mark Zegan, KOGO Traffic.
11: KOGO's updated San Diego weather. The tropical storm watch is over, but some neighborhoods picked up more than an inch of rain. Mountain totals reaching about 6 inches. Today will be cool. Highs near 70 and a chance of a few light showers, mainly in the mountains and deserts. That coastal flood advisory is in effect through tomorrow afternoon, with minor flooding possible around high tide along the coast. Then that warmer weather returns midweek. But right now downtown, it's 68 degrees. I'm John Fink. 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
17: You know, you can take that little guy to Ireland, and he's going to fit in anywhere all over Ireland. There we go. And if you haven't signed up for the YouTube, is this a blatant attempt to add YouTube subscribers by using a cute baby to do so? I think the answer would be yes.
18: The speed cam, if we don't do speed cam once, at least every other week, Clay, people actually get mad at me. So, oh, we got Liz Wheeler now. All right, little man, we gotta say hi to Liz Wheeler, okay? Clay, introduce Liz Wheeler to everybody.
17: Liz Wheeler with us now. She's got an incredibly popular podcast out there and basically does everything under the sun in the media universe. And we've been talking about all sorts of things, as we typically do in the first 2.5 hours of the program. Liz, appreciate you joining us. I actually want to start off, though, with we haven't talked much about the Cornell 7 today, and it seems like there's kind of a attempt by some on the left who tried to turn this into one of the most egregious examples of the patriarchy and of toxic masculinity. As more and more of these text messages have come out, it feels like it's harder and harder to argue this was anything other than a consensual act. I'm curious how you see this playing out and whether you also feel as if some people have on the left kind of backpedaled very quickly. I don't see a lot of discussion since those text messages came out.
19: Yes, I think that's accurate. Because how could you have

0: how could you perpetuate the talking points that this girl was raped once you see her text messages? I mean, you can only do that if you are counting on the mainstream media to gatekeep the real information from the people, but we can see the text messages. She said nothing was illegal. She said she enjoyed the threesome. This topic is so grotesque, actually. It's like this. No one is defending the behavior of those men, right? This is debauchery. This is such depraved sexual behavior from everyone involved. This was not a rape. It was an orgy. And we should, so as a society, condemn that kind of depravity in college campuses. It's kind of heartbreaking to see that a young girl would say that she enjoyed this or that she would do this in an effort to, I don't know, get the admiration of the one man she had a crush on. But there's simply no evidence that this was rape, and all the evidence shows that it wasn't. I mean, her own text messages say it over and over again. She went to the police, and I say this without intending to throw an ad hominem at her. She's also, I think, dumb, because she went to the police and she said, I was raped. I was definitely raped. And yet she didn't bother to read what the definition of rape actually is, not just in the state of New York, but anywhere, which maybe in her defense, she is at a university that's teaching her that a man can be a woman and that a baby is only a baby if, you know, you want it to be a baby. And so she just assumed that a rape is a rape if she decides it's a rape. But she didn't even bother to look up what rape was. So she went, she makes this allegation to police. But then when police ask her for the details, like what happened with this crime, tell me what the trajectory of events were, she accurately described what happened. And what she accurately described was that it was a consensual, drug-fueled orgy. She was not, no drinks and no drugs were forced on her. No sex acts were forced on her. It was just a bunch of drunken, clouded, intoxicated people doing depraved sexual things. And that's what all the evidence shows. And again, not to defend anybody's behavior. I'm not defending the behavior of the men, but there's a difference between immoral behavior and illegal. And it's simply no evidence that it's illegal.
1: Hey, Liz, it's Buck. Thanks for being with us. I wanted to get your take on the kerfuffle after the SNL monologue of Shane Gillis this weekend. It looks like liberals, will once again have absolutely no sense of humor. It was pretty funny, but I think it's amazing to see them say, oh, it was too bawdy for their taste.
0: Yeah, because the left invented the sexual revolution and has decimated every polite boundary in society. They don't like when humor... Listen, very smart comedians, we've seen this, I mean, forever. The history of comedy is, it's funny because it's true. It's a way of making fun of something to make a political point. It's like the one area of entertainment that really has always been political. And so, of course, he was trying to make a point, and they didn't like that point, and they didn't like that people thought that point was funny and that it resonated. So now they're pretending that they, you know, that they're offended by it. But, you know, I always say to these people, are you also offended by the idea of boys playing in girls' sports? Oh, you're not offended by that, but by a joke. Okay.
2: Liz, when you look at the midterms and you kind of look at the entire landscape right now, are you optimistic in any way, super pessimistic? We're 3 weeks and a day, 22 days out from finally having another verdict here on the midterms. Where do you see this going?
0: Well, I'm pretty excited today about the ICE raid of Ilhan Omar. I think that's going to really energize the base because that's the justice that we voted for. Ilhan Omar deserves every bit of justice that the Trump administration can mete out for the alleged crimes that all the evidence shows she committed. So I think that's a great development on the Trump administration. Really, really what the people voted for. And as someone who voted for Trump, like, thank you, President Trump, for this. This is outstanding. Listen, I think that we have to be measured about our expectation for midterm elections. Obviously, we want to hold the House and the Senate and the White House all at once, but that's really not the history of midterm elections. All the way back, I mean, you can look at 100 years of midterm elections, and typically the party that does not have the White House does better in midterm elections. So I'm not saying that to be blackpilled or to be discouraging. I think I'm excited to vote in the midterms. I'm definitely not one of the doomers who is going to, you know, disagree with the Trump administration on one thing and therefore sit the midterms out. Not at all. The Trump administration has done more for immigration, for example, than any other administration in the history of our country. I mean, the fact that immigration from Muslim majority countries is down like 94 or 96% since 2024 is outstanding. standing. The fact that H-1B visas, it costs like $100,000 to get one now. This system that was abused and that cost American workers jobs. The immigration record of the president of the United States, Donald Trump, and the Republicans. And listen, you can ask them to do more. I think that's kind of what we do here is we say, that's great. Do it again. Those deportations, excellent. Do more. But that should be the attitude. That's my attitude, at least. So I don't think that it makes any sense to sit out the midterm elections. I think that the opposing party often does decently in the midterm elections, but I'm blackpilled by no means. I mean, the Trump administration is going to keep doing what they're doing. The people that I'm blackpilled about, if we want to talk about doomerism, is Republicans in Congress. We do need to have a little switch up of who we choose to send to Congress so that they can be the base fighters that we want to achieve the base agenda that we all voted for. But no, I mean, we'll see how it plays out. But I'm by no means a doomer about it.
1: Do you buy, Liz, the Tallarico rebound here? Oh, I was fine. I just had the flu. Do you buy it?
0: It's a weird story. It's a really weird story for a Senate candidate to disappear for all those days. I mean, last time you had the flu, did you disappear for 12 days?
2: No, I don't know anyone who has ever I mean, if you're under, I don't know, 70 and you have the flu, I think the idea that you're going to disappear for nearly 2 weeks, that's what we've been hammering here. It just doesn't happen.
0: When I have the flu, I am either respectful and stay back from people for a couple of days while I have a fever, or I just keep doing what I'm doing and complain a lot. Those are the normal person things to do when you have the flu. I mean, it's pretty strange. It's a little hard to know whether he was committed somewhere or not. But if I were the voters in Texas, I'd be much more concerned with the things that he said that he wants to do for Texas. I mean, yeah. God, he said God is non-binary. He invoked blasphemously the Blessed Virgin Mary as a reason to support abortion. When he was asked what his favorite thing is outside of his family, he said trans kids. He was asked what his favorite drag queen is. I mean, who has a favorite drag queen? Like, that's a weird thing in and of itself. But he then named one that focuses on grooming children. Like, this guy is really weird. I mean, he's not just like a radical leftist. He's a radical leftist wrapped in this very weird, twisted, I'd almost call it demonic perversion of Christianity to try to impose communism on people. That's the stuff that would cause me as a Texas voter, if I'm independent, if I'm centrist, to run as far away from Tallarico as I possibly can. Even if I know some people have criticism of Ken Paxton, like, okay, but like, do a one-to-one comparison here. What are you going to get with a Ken Paxton in the Senate? What are you going to get with Tallarico? And 100 out of 100 million times, I would rather have Ken Paxton in the Senate.
2: No doubt. And by the way, also the absence for 2 weeks, never recording a video. We saw all of the ridiculous Biden, you know, 28 cut videos that they would record of him. They couldn't find the time in the last 2 weeks to just have him do a quick video talking about how he wasn't feeling well, update people. You could do that yourself, right? You don't need a huge staff to be able to do it. To go radio silent for 2 weeks is without precedent.
0: Let's say this. I had a baby in late July and I recorded a video while I was in labor. So
2: there you
0: if
2: go.
0: You can't record a video when you have the flu, I don't know if you can be
1: Liz, I have an 18-month-old in my lap right now doing the show and he's now drinking my lemonade, which I was using to hydrate with. Do you have any tips, Liz? Any tips?
0: I recently did when was this? Maybe 6 months ago, I did an appearance on Glenn Beck's radio show, and I was driving to Chicago for a speaking gig, and I had all my children in the car, and I was like, Glenn, I don't think it's a good day. I've got 3 toddlers in the car. And he goes, no, it's fine. You'll be fine. And I did it, and let's just say in the middle of my really, I don't even remember what we were talking about, to be honest, but it was some intense point. He goes, oh, this is their first radio appearance, because they were screeching so loudly in the background you couldn't even hear me. So good luck is my advice.
2: I'll let you finish with this. This is a little bit dark, but we didn't get you on to talk about it. And I'm just going to tee you up. This Lindsey Clancy story, I actually think it connects with the Cornell 7 in that there is a left-wing argument, basically, that women can't be held responsible for the choices that they make. And it actually is, going back in time, the same thing that people would have said in the 18th and 19th century who were profoundly anti-women. My wife has been hammering this home that the Lindsey Clancy case, the Cornell case, they're actually really awful for people who believe in strong women. I'm curious your take, and do you see them connected?
0: Oh, of course. I mean, this is the scourge of feminism. This is the ideology of feminism that wants to turn every bad thing that a woman can do into portraying herself as a victim. It's a zero responsibility ideology because it's a dehumanizing ideology. It purports to be about liberating women or giving power and agency to women, but it actually does the opposite. It takes everything that it means to be a woman away from women, whether that's, you know, marriage and your vocation as a wife and your role as a mother, to even just as a human being, your equality with men. Like, imagine saying, like, actually, we don't want just legal equality. We want to be treated as essentially infants that have no responsibility for our actions, who, you know, our decisions are made entirely based on hormones and we can't be taken seriously, even if we, what, murder our babies with exercise cords. Like, this is actually the logical conclusion of feminism, just as, you know, abortion up until the moment of birth is the logical conclusion of feminism, just like a woman, a poor young, what was she, 20 years old? I mean, this is someone's daughter at Cornell who willingly, consensually engaged in an orgy, all in an effort. It's like a sad, sick effort to get the attention of the boy she had a crush on because she was told that, you know, promiscuity is liberating for her. Like, this is feminism. It is so harmful. And the left always says, like, oh, don't you want women to have the right to vote? Well, yes, of course I do. Of course I do. But that's not what feminism is. That's just restoring the original promise of the Constitution that all of us are created equal and that we all share these basic rights to our self-governance. Feminism is a twisted communist ideology that we have allowed. And when I say we, this is a whole other conversation, how we as a society allowed feminism to infiltrate every institution so that it's everywhere, and it has polluted the minds of an entire generation of women. And we're kind of seeing that poisonous fruit ripen right now. And so, yes, I would agree with your wife that they certainly are connected, the Lindsey Clancy horror and what's happened with the Cornell 7 false allegations. It's feminism.
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2: Awesome. We appreciate the time. Good luck with those kids, and we'll have you on again sometime soon.
0: Thanks, Clay. Thanks, Buck.
2: That's Liz Wheeler. You just heard how to find her. She is awesome, has a huge audience out there. For those of you who are going to be doing what I'm going to be doing tonight, Buck, I'm going to be watching an incredible Monday Night Football game. The Buffalo Bills, who I hope win the Super Bowl this year, are going to be going up against the LA Rams, two of the top Super Bowl contending teams. I'm on the over 54.5, and you can find me on the Hard Rock Bet app. You can play in Arizona, Colorado, Florida, Illinois, Indiana, Michigan, New Jersey, Ohio, Tennessee, and Virginia. 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It's the only legal way to gamble in Florida. I'm headed to Florida on Wednesday. Buck is there now. 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
6: There's a stall on the East Main on-ramp to the eastbound 8, West 94 at Federal. Big tube in the two right lanes. West 94 is up to speed. 13 minutes, La Mesa into downtown. 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

0: Welcome back in, Clay and Buck. All right, I'm going to hit you with two fun clips to close out the program today. One, it is Columbus Day, and the best take ever on Columbus Day from The Sopranos. Listen.
1: He discovered America is what he did. He was a brave Italian explorer, and in this house, Christopher Columbus is a hero. End of story.
0: All right, there you go. In this show, Christopher Columbus is a hero, Buck. End of story. And then Shane Gillis under fire. I only saw a couple of cuts. I don't know if you saw the whole act or not, but he went after something we've talked about on this program, the fact that women basically work out in lingerie now. Listen.
2: Also, I haven't been to the gym in so long, I didn't know women just dress like whores now. Look, I'm sorry. There's no other way to describe. I said, have you seen it? I've seen it. The shorts. Have you seen the shorts? Those neon, they're like artificial bait colored. The wrinkles go like around the cheeks and all combine at the butthole. And don't look, you're not allowed to look. For real, don't look, because they are filming. I'm in the background of like 10 TikToks right now.
0: Really very, very funny, Buck. That's how I felt when I went to your gym. I'm like, I guess girls just work out in their bathing suits now and their bikinis. And evidently that's considered offensive. Like, I can't believe that that is considered offensive, that joke.
3: 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But God forbid a man's gaze crosses your path.
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15: The aftermath of the storm. I'm Cliff Albert in the Kogo News Center. It was a tropical storm watch we had this weekend. Only the second time that's ever happened in San Diego. And it was a storm that brought more rain than forecasters had predicted, as the track of that storm made it right through the middle of San Diego County. Meteorologist Greg Martin with the National Weather Service telling Kogo News the rainfall totals were pretty impressive.
16: Since this all began Saturday morning, the wettest place in the county were the mountains, and there's one location near Palomar Mountain that's had over 6 inches. But a lot of 3-plus in the mountains, 2-plus in the valleys, and the right at the coast, places there got generally a half inch to inch, but you didn't have to go very far inland from that to get to an inch and a half.
15: And what else did Tropical Storm Rachel bring us over the weekend? By Sunday morning, San Diego Fire Rescue personnel tell us they'd responded to more than 50 traffic collisions, 5 transformer fires, and 17 incidents reporting wires down being during the storm. Deputy Fire Chief Dan Eddy told us in an Instagram post, city firefighters and lifeguards also took part in water rescues, including one in the La Mesa area and one in Coronado. Meantime, the coastal flood advisory remains in effect through tomorrow. This, there is a possibility of some coastal flooding, depending on the nature of the surf. And that surf has been pretty high since the weekend began, with 5 to 8 foot waves and high tides combining to make it even more dangerous. Meantime, recovery efforts continue in Florida today after Hurricane Isaias made landfall in the Gulf Coast over the weekend. Florida Governor Ron DeSantis today warning people there to be careful if they're cleaning up.
17: If you're clearing debris, just make sure that you're not messing with any down power lines. It very well may be live, and it could cause you great harm.
15: At least 4 people are dead because of that storm. It was the first hurricane of the Atlantic season. A hurricane that hit several of those Gulf states also brought tornadoes farther north in the Carolinas. Jessica Rosenthal has more on that.
18: Several tornadoes were confirmed throughout North and South Carolina over the weekend. A man in Greenwood County, South Carolina, died when a tree fell on his home. Airport officials in Raleigh, North Carolina, initiated a ground stop briefly Sunday after radar spotted a tornado in the area. No damage was reported there, but there was damage in several other counties, including downed trees and power lines. The roof was ripped off a Town Place Suites in Fayetteville, North Carolina, and a tractor trailer and camper were seen flipped over outside of a Sam's Club.
15: We will have the complete and updated forecast coming up at the end of this news report for San Diego County. Meantime, Pope Leo will undergo surgery to remove a nodule from his lung. Lauren Green has more on what the pontiff announced yesterday.
19: Pope Leo XIV kept up a busy schedule today, holding meetings at the Vatican, but there was shock, concern, and calls for prayers as the first American pope announced the coming surgery on his lung at the end of his Sunday noon blessing in Rome. This is the first major health issue for the 71-year-old Leo since he became pope 17 months ago. He will undergo the surgery to remove the nodule on his lung at Gemelli Hospital in Rome, where all popes are treated. The Illinois native is in relatively good health and is known to be quite energetic, enjoys sports, and plays tennis. Only his doctors know how serious it could be.
15: The Pope is expected to remain in the hospital after that surgery for about a week following the operation. Here in San Diego, flu cases are on the rise, and it's a concern among public health officials, and they have a message for everybody. Coco's Jack Cronin has more.
20: The county health department says San Diego is seeing an unusually early rise in seasonal flu activity. Cases usually rise in mid-November, but there have already been 58 people sent to the hospital with the flu virus, and 8 have died. The county is asking people to get the flu shot this year, which they say looks to be highly effective against the strain of the flu currently circulating in San Diego. I'm Jack Cronin.
15: Flu cases are up elsewhere in California as well and across the country. Federal agents today searching Minnesota Congresswoman Ilhan Omar's Washington, D.C. area home. Multiple reports say the search was in connection with an investigation into the Democrats' immigration paperwork. It comes about a month after Homeland Security Secretary Mark Wayne Mullen revealed to conservative podcaster Benny Johnson that there's an ongoing federal investigation into Omar as part of an alleged fraudulent immigration scheme. In a statement, the congresswoman said President Trump and his administration is out to get her. On Wall Street, prices at the hour are mixed. The Dow Jones Average, 30 industrials, up 178 points. The NASDAQ down 134, and the S&P 500 off about 12. Cogo News Time coming up on 1206.
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15: Updated San Diego weather. We're looking at cloudy and cool conditions today. A little warmer tomorrow. Much warmer by Thursday and Friday with highs in the 80s and low 90s. Highs today around 70, a chance of a few light showers the remainder of the day. That coastal flood advisory remains in effect through tomorrow afternoon, with minor flooding still possible around the high tide along the coast. Right now downtown, 70 degrees. Next update coming up at 12:30. Stay connected, stay informed. 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
1: Well, thank you, Scott Shannon. That's right, 22 days. I know you're saying to yourself, "What? This is not Sean Hannity." You know, it's actually Mark Simone here for Sean. He's taking the day off. He'll be back tomorrow. It's Columbus Day all over America. It's a very big deal in New York City. Parade, Fifth Avenue. It's a huge deal here. Not as big a deal everywhere else, but a great holiday. Not for Democrats, because, you know, they're trying to tear down every Christopher Columbus statue everywhere. You'd think they would love the guy. He was the first illegal migrant here. You'd think you'd love him, but it doesn't work. And Linda is actually here in the studio. Look at that. Actually came in today.
2: Are you okay? No, this is how you're going to start the show. You're going to start teasing me. You're a very brave man.
1: I'm not really okay. But, I didn't sleep much last night, and I did my own show today. Normally, I'm on a big flagship, WOR, 3 hours, 9 to noon. So this will make it a total of 6 hours.
2: It's a whole new version of your life where you're actually working and getting up early.
1: Yeah.
2: Most of your life, you were just coasting, lunches, dinners.
1: No, don't worry. I'm still coasting. Listen to the show so far. Doesn't this sound like coasting? And where's Katie to screen the phone calls?
2: She's taking a day.
1: Who's going to screen the phone calls?
2: I'm going to call. Oh, I'm going to talk to everybody.
1: Oh, my God.
2: Get ready, time, America.
1: Last time you screened for me, you screwed it up completely. Okay. Yeah. That was 25 years
2: That's
1: ago.
2: That's correct. It's been a minute. That's how we first met.
1: Yeah, she was actually the screener. Now look at her. She's a big super top executive of everything.
2: Oh, yeah, that's me, living the high life.
1: Yeah,
2: here I am.
1: Absolutely. Mm-hmm. So, hey, the good news is Ilhan Omar, they raided her house today. Would you want? I feel bad for these agents. Would you want to go into that rat trap? Who knows what's in there?
2: Not in a million years.
1: Haunted house. So, they came out with a couple of boxes. It's documents they're looking for. They believe she may have committed. The allegation is she may have committed some sort of immigration fraud, lying on her immigration forms. And DOJ has been investigating, but they actually raided the house. Now you're going to hear this if you watch all the crazy networks tonight. Rachel and CNN, all you're going to hear is this is fascism. You're already hearing it from Democrats in Congress. This is fascism at its worst, raiding somebody's house. Now, I don't need to point out the raid on Mar-a-Lago was with machine guns drawn. They actually went to Merrick Garland. This is the dirty Jack Smith and the awful Christopher Wray. They went to Merrick Garland. They got an authorization to use deadly force if they had to in Mar-a-Lago. You ever been to Mar-a-Lago? Beautiful. But it's filled with old ladies all dressed up who go, "How are you?" You don't need deadly force. If you pulled out a gun, they went in with machines.
2: Wait, let's do it again. How do they say hello?
1: That's the official Mar-a-Lago greeting. "How are you?" And then you just say, fine, don't ever say back, "Oh, how are you?" Because they're going to go, hi, the traffic, it was this. You're going to get a list of complaints. But none of these people tonight that are going to be yelling and screaming about this raid are not, and they not only raided Mar-a-Lago with machine guns, Uzis, authorization to use deadly force if they had to. You remember they went through every inch of it. They went through Melania's clothing. They went through her underwear drawer. Yes, absolutely. Just like Paulie Walnuts in The Sopranos. They went through her underwear drawer. They went through Barron Trump's room. And in the end, they found nothing. They found 35 classified documents that were kind of meaningless. And if you put the 35 documents in a folder, it's 1 inch thick. So it was 1 inch of one box. That's all they found. All those 200 boxes you saw the pictures of, no classified documents. So we'll see what they find in this Ilhan Omar house. They've come out carrying some boxes. Again, she'll be yelling and screaming about it all day and night. Cut number one here. The word genocide has a specific meaning. It is being abused like crazy. I guess you could call October 7th, I'm sure you could, a genocide, a Holocaust. I mean, it was wiping out, slaughtering Jews. It was raping women, slicing the throats of babies. There's video. You can actually watch this video of this happening. It was the most brutal vicious, you could call that a genocide, but Israel responding as any nation would, that is not genocide. But they don't even know what it means. Now, listen, this is this nut job running for mayor of L.A., Nitya Raman. Take a listen to this.
3: You agreed with the Sonpiker's opinion that Israel has committed genocide in Gaza, and you've recently reiterated that opinion at a Muslim Public Affairs Council mayoral forum. We'd like to hear tonight how you personally define this term and how you use it, and what, if anything, you would like to say to Jewish Angelenos here this evening who see that as a highly inflammatory term.
4: Yes, so, you know, I have used that term, and I'm not an expert on these issues, so I have looked to experts on these issues, international experts, Israeli experts who have used that language. And that is what guided me in using that term, in describing what's happening in Gaza. I'm sorry, what was the second part of your...
3: What is your definition of it, and yes. What would you say to those here tonight?
4: Oh, yeah.
1: It's like talking to a five-year-old.
4: And I do want to underscore here that I recognize that, the word genocide is a deeply painful word. And I used it because other experts have used it,
1: That's a good answer. So what she's saying is, now she talked to other experts, Hassan Piker, people like that. Those are Zoran Mamdani, the mayor of New York. These are the other experts. You got to stop with this word genocide. You have to stop. It's absolutely idiotic. Hey, let me talk for a second about the Nobel Peace Prize. You know, if you went back to the 1950s or 60s and you won the Nobel Peace Prize, oh my goodness, this was like the ultimate prestigious award, the Nobel Peace Prize. It is the most disgusting anti-Semitic award in the world now. The whole Nobel Peace Prize committee, it's just filled up with these left-wing woke kooks and anti-Semites. I'll show you how much it changed. Back in... it was back in the early 90s. They gave the Israeli Prime Minister, Shimon Peres, the Nobel Peace Prize, and he deserved it. Do you know that there are members of the committee now who are saying it was a disgrace, that they should revoke it, they should not, he should never have been given the award? So now what they do is they only give it to left-wing nutjobs. Do you remember the economist Paul Krugman? He was that the New York Times economist, that big Trump derangement syndrome. He had... like Jack Smith, he was a bug-eyed, weird guy. This was the guy that every single thing he ever predicted was wrong. He was famous for that. Every prediction. Trump took office, he said, there will be a collapse of the global economy within a year. None of this ever happened. This guy in 99 wrote a huge thing predicting the internet would fade away within a year or two. It would go the way of the fax machine. Those are his exact words, that it would not last. So they gave this idiot the Nobel Peace Prize. Well, on Friday, now Donald Trump, he says he ended 8 wars. All right, let's say it's 4. Okay, 2 maybe. But the point is, he got all the hostages released. He did end a couple of wars. He freed Venezuela. And he really deserves a Nobel Peace Prize. You could certainly make the argument. They don't give it to him. They gave it to this woman who's the worst anti-Israel, anti-Semitic. She is a part of the UN, you know, the United Nations, most anti-Semitic thing in the world. She not only works for the UN, she's on the International Criminal Court. That's the thing that said Netanyahu's a war criminal. You know, when you hear the International Criminal Court in The Hague in the Netherlands, ooh. If you look at what it is, it's a fake court. A bunch of left-wing kooks made it up. You could do that. You could just make up a whole fake court, give yourself a big fancy name, and declare yourself a court and convict people. It has absolutely no standing anywhere. The United States does not recognize, no legitimate country recognizes it. In fact, right now, the United States is in the process of trying to shut it down and sanction it. It's not a real court. Anyway, she's on this court, and she declared Israel a bunch of war criminals and genocide. So naturally, they gave her the Nobel Peace Prize on Friday. President Trump lashing out, saying you've totally discredited this Nobel Peace Prize forever. you discredited it before, but now you've discredited it forever. President Trump also saying it's a stain on the country of Norway. It's really embarrassing, this Nobel Peace Prize. In fact, used to be such prestigious. So now, you get it. You don't even tell anybody. You notice you haven't seen this woman anywhere. Even she doesn't want to talk about it. But such a bad award. So, hey, President Trump, by the way, it's Columbus Day. He also said the days of plunder are over. No more tearing down Christopher Columbus statues. No more disgracing them. We had this. We have a crazy mayor in New York. There's a picture of him from years ago giving the finger to the Christopher Columbus statue and yelling and screaming to have it torn down, the one that was near his house in Queens. Anyway, we got a lot to get to today. We'll get to the greatest pollster of all coming up at the bottom of the hour. All the polls you read publicly, they're all fake, rigged, cheap, crummy polls. They're media polls. They cost a couple of thousand. They cost $2,000-$3,000 to do one of those. They're flimsy, cheap. They use the wrong metrics. The real polls, the one the candidates use, they're like $1 million a month. They're deadly accurate. And some of these polls, you know, so-and-so college, this college, these are colleges that are too cheap to have a football team. They can't afford a stadium. So what they do, they get a bunch of kids and they give them some iPads and they pretend they're doing an important poll. I don't want to mention any names, Quinnipiac Marist, but that's their where they get their publicity out of. Ooh, the Marist poll, the Quinnipiac poll. Wow. Have you ever heard anybody, has anybody ever said to you, my son got into Quinnipiac? It's a nice college. It's a very nice college, but that's about all they do is polling. Forget the polls. Get yourself a football team and get in the real action there and get some real attention. So we'll take some calls, too. The number is 1-800-941-SEAN, 1-800-941-SEAN. But we'll get to the real polls and the real numbers coming up. Well, that's you playing the music. I thought it was my phone. It's Mark Simone. Hey, you can follow me on Instagram. It's Mark Simone. NYC at Instagram.
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1: No, I didn't get any sleep. Punch drunk. Anyway, 1-800-941-SEAN. It's Mark Simone here on the Sean Hannity Show.
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1: Hey, welcome back. It's the Sean Hannity Show. It's Mark Simone here for Sean. 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Hey, let's take some calls. Let's go to Bob in San Diego. Bob, how you doing?
0: Fabulous. It's been a rainy weekend. Were you aware that Marist is not completely useless?
1: No, it's a fine school. It's a very good school.
0: I went there, and Bill O'Reilly graduated there in 1971.
1: Yeah, Bill O'Reilly went there. Of course, he also went to Harvard, too, but he went to Marist. It's a good school. And what did you study at Marist?
0: Well, I was a science major, but...
1: What do you do now?
0: I'm a dental technician.
1: Wait a minute. You're a science major, and then you became a dental technician?
0: Yes, sir.
1: Oh. Do you get sick of looking in people's mouths all day? To me, that would be weird.
0: No, I do dental prosthetics.
1: Oh, okay. That's good. I don't know what it is, but that's good. Very good. All right. Well, you do important work. Thanks for calling. Let's go to Kenny, Clarksville, Tennessee. Kenny, welcome to the Sean Hannity Show.
3: All right. Hello, Mark.
1: We didn't wake you, did we?
3: Say it again?
1: I said, you sound great. Go ahead.
3: Okay. I just wanted to boast a little bit because we finally went to a rally. Can you believe the president came to Clarksville, Tennessee? I say that, but we're the home of the 101st, so he was able to land Air Force One right there at the airport on the Army base.
1: Yeah, and how many people would you say were at the rally?
3: I'm going to tell you what. The arena holds 6,500, and the only place I didn't see people were where the fake news was, the back section back there. It was about half full. So I'm going to say there was, I know 5,000 was there, but it could be a lot more.
1: Okay, thank you for the exact answer. Now, let me ask you a question. When you were there, did they take your name and address and all that, your email?
3: Nope. In fact, I had tickets, me and the wife, and they didn't even ask for a ticket. They just wanted to make
1: it. Oh, no, but when you got the ticket, they took your email and all that?
3: Oh, yeah.
1: See, people might not understand. They think he's just doing these rallies because, he likes to talk. No. One reason is they get tens of thousands of people, and they get the email, they get all the information, and this is what you call the ground game. They make sure they contact you before the vote. They make sure you get you out to vote. It's very important. That's one of the purposes of these rallies. It gets people's information, contact information, and then when an election, 22 days, so 8 days before the election, they'll make sure you voted or they'll get you out to vote. Real important part of these rallies. So you see all those fake polls. What is in the real polls? We'll find out in a moment. We'll talk to the best pollster of all, John McLaughlin, coming up next.
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22: The tropical storm is gone, but we've still got those waves. I'm Cliff Albert in the KOGO News Center. The coastal advisory for flooding possibility along the coast remains in effect through tomorrow afternoon. Waves have been this last weekend and now again today and tomorrow. The waves are expected to peak about 5 to 7 foot, and with the high tides at times, that could cause problems. The remnants of Tropical Storm Rachel slamming parts of the west over the weekend in Las Vegas. Storms dropped over an inch of rain at Harry Reid International Airport after it headed to Vegas from San Diego, leading to lengthy ground delays there. Several Southern California coastal communities, of course, saw significant coastal flooding as a result of that storm. Ilhan Omar says a federal raid over Washington, D.C. area home today is an attempt to target political enemies and weaponize federal law enforcement. The Democrat posting a statement on social media after federal agents searched her home early this morning. The raid was reportedly in connection with an investigation into Omar's immigration paperwork. And the awarding of this year's Nobel Prize now complete with today's announcement of the winners of the Nobel in Economic Sciences. The prestigious award goes to Americans Robert Hall, a professor at Stanford, and Michael Woodford, a macroeconomist and monetary theorist at Columbia University. KOGO News Time, 1231.
23: Freeways moving along in pretty good shape.
2: Accident reported East 8 after Mission Gorge Road, but no detail on this one right now. North 5 up the coast looking good. 23 minutes from Del Mar to Oceanside. 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
22: Coco's updated in San Diego weather. Cloudy and cool today. A little warmer tomorrow and a lot warmer by the end of the week. Highs today around 70. A chance of a few light showers as time still this afternoon. And that coastal flood advisory will remain in effect through tomorrow afternoon. Right now downtown, it's 70 at the airport. Next update coming up at 1 o'clock. 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
10: Here for Sean Hannity. 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Hey, as we were saying, you got all these stupid college polls, these media polls. They're just flimsy, cheap, crummy polls. Now, the real deal are the private polls the candidates use. The best in the world is John McLaughlin. His website is McLaughlinOnline.com, McLaughlin Online. And let's see where the numbers really are. John McLaughlin, how you doing?
11: It's a pleasure to be here, Mark.
10: Hey.
11: 22 days, so it's 3 weeks to go.
10: Let me ask you an important question. Who the hell are these colleges that think they could do polling? That's like you starting a college.
11: Well, they can't afford NIL money for sports. They don't fix college. They're losing money, some of these colleges, on college sports. So if they can't do that, they do the polling, because whether the poll's right or wrong, as the news reports the poll, they get mentions all the time. So once in a while, you do find some smart students who want to go to a school. But some of these polls, like Emerson, they're all text to web, and they don't. It's a D3 school in Boston. They text the responses in, so they're not even using the students to do interviews the way they used to. You would have a lot of colleges would use the students to do the phone interviews because it was good. The students could make a little money. Get the ball, but you know, maybe get pizza or soda or something. But
10: well, I went to Emerson College, and I can tell you they don't know what the hell they're talking about there. So.
11: Sorry about that.
10: I wouldn't take the poll very seriously. So it's 22 days away. Is it safe to say right now, would you agree, it's just too close to call at this point?
11: Oh, absolutely. You have it's a toss-up race in a lot of the, because when you look at the U.S. Senate right now, there's nine or eight or nine Senate seats in toss-up on the Real Clear Politics average. Now,

0: a lot of those polls, I don't think it really toss up. When you look at Alaska with Sullivan running, they do have ranked choice voting. That's how Murkowski got reelected. But a lot of these are Republican states where you, like Texas with Paxton. I just can't believe Tallarico won. I polled for Trump in his past elections there. And we won by 14 points last time in Texas. You know, they only have, in the New York Times poll, there's only like plus seven on the Trump versus Harris voters recall. So it looks like they're not polling as many Republicans or as many Trump voters as they should. But you, for the Senate, again, you have about 13 or 14 races that are either leaning one way or the other or pure toss-ups. And the same thing for Congress. There's a lot of pure toss-up races, like in the New York area. Blakeman's ahead in a lot of these suburban and upstate districts because Hochul's got these huge negatives. And downstate, you have Mondami with huge negatives. And so you've got close races like between Mike LaPetri and Tom Suozzi in New York 3, or you got Jeanine Driscoll versus the incumbent Laura Gillen there. And they're deciding the races on affordability. And the top affordability issue in those suburban districts are taxes. So, and we also have utility bills. So, but there's a lot of these congressional races. There's over 70 races in play. There's about 17 that are pure toss-ups, whether it's Pennsylvania 1 in the suburbs over there or whether it's Arizona 6. You've got these pure toss-up races for 17 House races that could go any way in the last 3 weeks. And this is a turnout election where when you look at the electorate, you had you got about 260 million eligible voters in the country. You had 155 million vote in 2024 for president. And in 2022, you had 112 million voters come out. So you have a lower turnout election. So the 77 million Trump voters, if they come back out, the Republicans will do fine. We'll keep the Senate. We have a good shot of keeping the House. But the media, I think, knows this. And what they do is if they can convince Republicans that they're not going to win, well, it hurts their donations, but then it also hurts their turnout. So that in the lower turnout election, they're hoping that the Harris voters are more fired up to come back out. And except for her husband, I guess her husband's not going to let want her to run, the media reports say. And she's in our national polls for the Democrats, she's the front runner. She's got like an 88% favorable rating with the Democrats. And then your husband says, oh, I don't think she should run again. So
1: I don't think he wants to be under the magnifying glass, if you know what I mean.
0: I just do the polls.
1: Yeah. So is there another phenomenon where people maybe lie to the poll? You know, they're a Democrat and they want to sound like a good Democrat. Say, yes, I'm voting for Al Sayed. But then when they get in the booth, they don't want to vote. They pull the lever for the Republican. Does that happen to any great extent?
0: That's what happened in the primary out there, where I think they were polling. You know, you have an open system in Michigan where you can vote in either primary. And they were polling past Democratic primary voters. And El Sayed was up by about 10 points in the primaries. And he only won by one because the moderate and establishment was pulling out they're pulling out all their tricks to basically stop El Sayed. And he ended up winning the primary by 1 point. And I think two things happened. One is you had crossover independents and moderates who didn't want El Sayed to be the nominee. And you also had some bad polling where people didn't want to say, they didn't want to tell the media pollsters that they were voting for him. And you see that in the undecided. So, like, you'll look at the undecided voters. Like, a lot of these undecided voters in most races will tell you whether it's 10% undecided or 8% undecided. Most of them will tell you they voted for Trump in 2024. And decided now. So they may not be really undecided if they're given the information about where the Democrats stand on the issues. So it's going to make for a very interesting 3 weeks because Trump in our polls, he's polarized nationwide where he's about even for every one job approval. He has one person who disapproves of his policies and doesn't like his personality. But and if the Trump, those who approve of his policies come out and they vote for lower taxes, they vote for lower utility rates, lower gas prices, secure borders, then you know, with the Democrats are on the wrong side of those issues, then the Republicans can win. Like, you look at New York State, you know, all these Democrats, El Sayed was on the, not El Sayed, sorry, Zohra Mamdani was on the phone with President Trump trying to get them to release this illegal immigrant who, you know, tried to run over the law enforcement agents. And the guy's a drug dealer and a gangbanger, and they want him back out on the streets in New York because they keep releasing him.
1: Yeah.
0: A sanctuary state.
1: So, President Trump working like a maniac, going to Ohio today, Alaska tomorrow, crisscrossing the country. How much difference can that make with just 3 weeks left?
0: Well, it's a big difference because when they, in the campaign, when we said he would do a rally and we get 100,000 people now, being that he's the president and we're at war with Iran right now, they usually don't, you know, have these big arenas and they don't want to do it outside, et cetera, because his security really matters. But you'll advertise that he's going to be in a place and you'll get, you know, a million people will send you emails and send you their cell phone numbers. And then you can communicate with them directly. So we would get rallies where you get 100,000 people out. After Butler, they cut back on that because of security concerns again. And now you have to worry about the Iranians with drones, and et cetera. I mean, you know, it's a major security concern. I heard one of your listeners talking about how he came into Fort Campbell because it was a military base. Well, that's perfect. He's safe there. So, but you still, if you get 6,500 people, you could still get a few 100,000 people saying they wanted to attend, and they'll send you their emails. They'll send you their cell phones. And if it's campaign related, you can use those to contact the voters directly. So you don't have to put up with going through the media. And you could speak to them directly, say, here's a link, watch his speech. You know, this is, and you can say to them, you know, you can send them information from the campaigns. So
1: you're getting contact information from millions and millions of voters. Do the Democrats have anything similar to that?
0: No.
1: No.
0: Obama used to have turnouts, but nothing like this. Nothing. Donald Trump was historic in the way that no one's ever done what Donald Trump had, and I doubt it would be hard for somebody to replicate it. But he's a historic figure who really, he's got a very solid base of voters who are very strong, and if they come out to vote, we will, you know, we'll win these elections. So it's a matter of, it'll be a lower turnout election. We got to drive that vote out.
1: And you would say the Senate is a better prospect on the Senate than the House?
0: Yes, just because of the math of the districts. I mean, a lot of those Senate seats are in states that Trump won.
1: Yeah.
0: You look at the pure toss-ups, Alaska, Iowa, Kansas, Michigan, Ohio, Texas. So most of those states, six out of the eight, are pure toss-ups, are Republican states. Maine, we came close. We won an electoral vote in the Maine 2nd Congressional District, but we lost the state overall. And Minnesota, we weren't far off. If Biden stayed in the race, we were going to play in Minnesota, and we were going to try to win there. And Michelle Tafoya is in a dead-even race in that open seat against Lieutenant Governor Ferguson, who seems to be very loyal to Tim Walz and would continue his policies for spending in the Leary. What, they have the Leering Center up there? And Congressman Omar, it seems that she had a visit today from the federal authorities, I guess, for checking up on her immigration status. So.
1: Yeah. Hey, this whole socialist, Marxist, communist, do you see that declining in any way, or is it on the increase?
0: It's on the increase of the Democrat Party because you have younger voters who were born after 1989 when the Berlin Wall came down. They really don't know communism, socialism. So they, you know, if you listen to the mainstream media and you go to these universities in the United States, you think socialism means fairness. It doesn't. When you frame it as big government socialism, then it falls back in. So we've had, even though we had at the end of September, we had the Republicans down 5 in the generic ballot for Congress, and that's close, but it's, you know, not naming names. You're just saying you're going to vote for the Republican or Democrat. And then if you say, well, in the same poll, you say, would you vote for a Republican who's a free market capitalist or a Democrat who's a big government socialist? Then the Republican goes ahead 45-41. So you have a 9-point turnaround. Now, it's been closing. In July, we had the Republican up as a capitalist over the socialist, 49-36. In August, it was 47-40. And in September, close to within four, because the Democrats are consolidating behind their socialist candidates. The tails are wagging the dog.
1: Yeah.
0: In a state like New York, Kathy Hochul gets reelected. They're going to have massive billion-dollar tax increases.
1: Well, I hate to say it, we're out of time, but John McLaughlin, great as always. His website is McLaughlinOnline.com. McLaughlinOnline.com. Well, John McLaughlin, keep up the good work.
0: Thank you, Mark.
1: All right.
0: 2 days.
1: Hey, take care. Yeah, it's 22 days away. 22 days away. That's interesting what he said about, we'll get back to that. That's why if you're young and stupid, you love communism, socialism, because you think it means fairness. Well, if you want to see some inequality between the haves and the have-nots, go to a communist country. You'll be amazed. Hey, we'll take a break, and then we got a lot more to get to. It's Mark Simone here for Sean on the Sean Hannity Show.
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4: There's a stall on the South 5 to East 78 connector. It is in lanes. West 94, before the 805, a hit-and-run crash. 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
4: A mix of sun and clouds for the rest of today. Still a chance of rain. High near 70 today, 59 to 64 are the foothills. Plenty of sunshine tomorrow.
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1: Hey, welcome back. It's Mark Simone here for Sean Hannity. He'll be back tomorrow. It's the Sean Hannity Show. We'll take some calls. 1-800-941-SEAN is the number. 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Do we have time to take a call? Not really. Why, we would have to rush you. Cut you off. You know me. I don't like to do what? Line three, Brian, Boise, Idaho. You went to Quinnipiac?
10: Yeah. Hey, Mark. Quick. Quinnipiac Bobcats are like the number one NCAA hockey team in the country.
1: Oh, okay. I'm wrong then.
10: You're going to win.
1: Why do they call them the Bobcats? I don't like the name, the Bobcats.
10: I don't know either, but hey, we need a favor.
1: Well, hang on. We'll get to it coming up. The Sean Hannity Show. Oh, wait, we got time. Oh, I'm sorry. I'm on the wrong clock. Go ahead.
10: Okay, so here's a big favor. You know, Idaho's big time Trump supporting state and that sort of thing. He's never come here. We need to get honored by supporting him. And if you guys can, put in a good word, we'd love to have him out here.
1: Yeah, I'm going to be the one to call him and say, you got to go to Idaho. I don't think so. Well, tell us what to do in Idaho. Well, like if you came as a tourist, what should you see?
10: Oh, we got the mountains, we got the rivers, we got the hot springs, we got the...
1: Okay, that's the first hour. Then what do we do?
10: All that stuff.
1: Oh, okay. No, it's beautiful. Idaho's a beautiful place.
11: You should love it. You love your iPhone. You love taking pictures. You would be out there for hours.
1: I'd take a picture of a glacier or a mountain.
11: Yes, you would.
1: Oh, okay. Remember Batman, Adam West?
11: No.
1: Oh, Batman in the TV. He lived in Idaho. Oh, I forget. Look who I'm talking to.
11: Sorry. You lost me at Batman.
1: Oh, anyway, we'll be back.
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5: The storm was worse than forecasters thought. I'm Cliff Albert at the Kogo News Center. The National Weather Service saying today the rainfall amounts from Tropical Storm Rachel, which went through the middle of San Diego County over the weekend, higher than what they expected them to be. Greg Martin, meteorologist with the National Weather Service, telling Kogo News.
18: Since this all began Saturday morning, the wettest place in the county were the mountains. And there's one location near Palomar Mountain that's had over 6 inches.
5: And even in the Inland Valley areas and in communities not far from the coast, they had 2 or more inches in many parts of the county as a result of this storm. Now, the continued impacts from the storm brings us the coastal flood advisory that remains in place now for the county's coastline until late tomorrow afternoon. There's still a chance for some possible coastal flooding because of the high surf. Meantime, Americans along the Gulf Coast trying to navigate how they're going to recover after Hurricane Isaias made landfall and left thousands without power over the weekend. Meteorologist Britta Merwin has more from Florida.
19: Every hurricane, after you get through the devastation, there's usually a part of it that really holds strong in people's memories. And I think with Isaias, it's going to be the winds. Extremely powerful winds. So this morning, we're still struggling to get the lights on. And in some areas in northwest Florida, honestly, it's a rebuild. There's a lot of folks in Escambia County, which is where Pensacola and Milton are located, where we have, you know, tens of thousands of people without power. And it's not just getting the lines reconnected. It's untangling homes and trees and rebuilding infrastructure. So this is going to be a slow process. A lot of tornadoes over the weekend. That is from the remnants of Isaias.
5: And that hurricane was the first one of the 2026 Atlantic season. Here in San Diego, 3 people under arrest today after sheriff's deputies tracked a vehicle tied to a retail theft case in San Marcos.
20: The group was found Thursday night near West San Marcos Boulevard using automated license plate reader cameras. Deputies say they recovered nearly $1,000 in stolen grocery store merchandise from the vehicle. Praharsa Pasumarthy, 27, Somer Olney, 23, and Laura Smith, 40, were booked on suspicion of grand theft and conspiracy to commit theft. The case now moves through the court process as investigators continue reviewing the arrest. I'm John Fink.
5: On Wall Street on this first day of trading for the week, prices closing mixed today. The Dow Jones average, 30 industrials, gained nearly 200 points, but the NASDAQ was down 120 and the S&P 500 lost about 5. Kogo News Time 103.
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5: Coco's update at San Diego weather. Cool today. A little warmer tomorrow. Highs today only around 70. And then much warmer by Thursday and Friday with highs getting into the 80s and low 90s by the end of the week. A coastal flood advisory remains in effect through tomorrow afternoon along the entire coast in our county. Right now downtown, 72 at the airport. Next update at 1:30. 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

0: anybody else you want impeached while we're at it? 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
1: The whole damn cabinet and the president. 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
1: Hey, it's the Sean Hannity Show. Mark Simone here for Sean. He'll be back tomorrow. Here in New York, we got a big, important race to save New York State. It's the race for governor. Kathy Hochul, our left-wing kook of a governor, up against a very strong candidate, Bruce Blakeman, who is a governor. He's the what they call the county executive. Nassau County is an enormous county, millions of people. And that job is basically to be a governor. And he's the best county executive in America. He's done a phenomenal job. President Trump backing him all the way. They're longtime friends. In fact, there was a big rally in upstate New York. President Trump flying in to back Bruce Blakeman. Listen to Blakeman at the rally.
2: Who was a convicted felon, who was alleged to be a drug dealer and involved in gang activity. And he tried to run the ICE agents over. Kathy Hochul, we're outraged that you would let this guy in our state and defend him. On January 1st, when I'm sworn in as governor, I will have waiting for me on my desk an executive order that says New York is no longer a sanctuary state.
1: Now, Bruce Blakeman, he could turn the whole state around. You'd think this would be a no-brainer, this race, but yeah, you know, you got to get out there. 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Bruce Blakeman, how you doing?
3: We're doing great, Mark. I had a beautiful day in New York City marching in the Columbus Day Parade. Of course, Zohran Mamdani boycotted that parade. It's a parade where we celebrate Christopher Columbus and we celebrate the rich heritage of Italian Americans and all they've contributed to New York throughout the years, whether it be in science, technology, business, law, medicine, you name it. And I think that it was a great day, but unfortunately, there are people there who denigrate those people and those families and those ethnic groups that created the greatest country in the world.
1: Yeah. Now, like he usually does, Bruce Blakeman started the race like 15 points behind, and now it's neck and neck. Kathy Hochul went into panic, spending millions on attack ads on him. And, you know, they did incredible opposition research. It is a tribute to you that the only thing they came up with in these attack ads is that you're friends with President Trump. That must have made you feel good, that that's all they could come up with.
3: Well, you know, Mark, Kathy wants to talk about everything but her record. Her record is one of failure. It's one of making people in New York miserable. We're the highest tax state in America. She's the biggest pickpocket in America, taking money out of our pocket and foolishly spending that money like on illegal migrants who come to New York. They get free food, free housing, free transportation, a free cell phone, all at taxpayer expense. They get more benefits than New Yorkers. She's made us less safe. Cashless bail, Raise the Age, the HALT Act, all criminal justice initiatives that make it easier for criminals to prey on our communities. And our utility bills are 70% higher than the national average.
1: Wow.
3: That is something that has made it materially less affordable to live in New York State, because Kathy Hochul has approved, get this, Mark, 48 rate hikes in 4 years. That's one rate hike a month, and she's going to continue to raise them. Her own energy department, they stated that in the next year, your utility bills will go up on average another $4,000. We've got to get rid of Kathy Hochul. She is bankrupting the state. She's driving people into poverty. We need to put more money in people's pockets to make it more affordable.
1: Hmm. Yeah, one of the reasons our electric bills are so high, she and Cuomo, they shut down Indian Point. That's 25% of our electricity. And they don't allow fracking. If we were to do fracking in New York, what difference would that make in our electric bills?
3: Well, here's the proof. In Pennsylvania, just over the border, the same natural gas reserve as we have in New York, they allow the extraction of natural gas. It's a Democrat governor, and their electric bills are less than half of what our bills are.
1: Hmm.
3: Okay? And that means that our policies with respect to energy supply are failing the people of this state. Kathy Hochul invests in a scam to put solar farms on rich farmland upstate that are covered under snow 3 months out of the year, subsidizing foreign corporations at our expense. That ends on day one when I become governor. I will cut your utility bills in half.
1: Now, Bruce Blakeman, aren't you supposed to debate Kathy Hochul tomorrow night?
3: Yeah, tomorrow night. She picked the smallest media out of the invitations that we got. It is basically a New York-centric media outlet. So she doesn't want a lot of people to see this debate because she can't defend her record. I accepted all seven invitations, Mark, for a debate in every media outlet, whether it's CNN, CBS, NBC, ABC, Fox. I don't care. I'm willing to debate her on any forum, anywhere, any outlet. But she picked only a one-hour debate. And
1: it's on this little thing called New York One, which is only seen on one of our five cable systems. And it's the most left-wing slanted network. You're not worried about that? Oh, you can handle it.
3: Not at all. Listen, you know what? I'll go into any forum. I'll go into any place. You know what, Mark? Every day, another Democrat walks up to me and says, Bruce, I'm a lifelong Democrat. I've never voted Republican before in my life, but I'm voting for you this year. I'm voting Republican this year because my party is too extreme. They don't respect our values, American values. They don't have the values of Democrats in the past, like you carry. Like Ed Koch, Daniel Patrick Moynihan, even Mario Cuomo and Bill Clinton. You know one thing about those Democrats, Mark? You may have disagreements with them, and certainly I did as a Republican, on policy. But I knew they loved America. But you can't say that about Zohran Mamdani or Chevalier or Lander or Bernie Sanders or AOC. Everything they say about America is bad. Nothing good about the most prosperous country in the world, created more prosperity than any other country, and the freest country in the world, and they have nothing nice to say about America. They want to destroy America, and Kathy Hochul is a willing participant because Zohran Mamdani and the extremist wing of her party, they dictate her policies, and that's why this state is in a death spiral right now, number 50 out of 50 states in economic outlook. We need a governor that's going to create prosperity, cut taxes, cut utility bills, and back the blue and make for safer communities.
1: Wow. Hey, we have this crazy mayor in New York, Mamdani, this socialist crazy. How much can you do as governor to rein him in, to keep a lid on things?
3: Well, quite a bit. As a matter of fact, I'm the only hope to keep him under control. This is a guy who is a communist. He believes in collectivism. He talks against property rights. That's one of the most important foundations of our democracy, our property rights, people's right to their property. He is against that. He is somebody who is an anti-Semite. He's anti-Christian and he's anti-American. And as governor, I have the power to control his budget. And if he wants his budget to be passed by the state, then he has to adhere to what I call very simple principles. Keep our community safe, don't violate the law, and don't destroy the greatest economic system, the financial capital of the world, the city of New York, because he talks like someone who is hell-bent on destroying that economy, and I will not let that happen so long as I'm governor.
1: Mm. You know, the budget in New York, it's some ridiculous number, like $140 billion a year. Shouldn't it be more like $50 billion a year? Isn't our budget double, triple what it should be?
3: Well, first of all, the budget of New York State is about $270 billion. It's twice the budget of the state of Florida, and there's 4 million people more that live in Florida.
1: Yeah.
3: Think about that. Twice the size of the state of Florida. The New York City budget is more than the state of Florida. There's 8 million people in New York City, and there's 24 million people in Florida. There's something fundamentally wrong with Zohran Mamdani and Kathy's management of our taxpayer money. And when I come in, I will get rid of that fraud, waste, and abuse. We'll cut taxes, and will make it more affordable to live here in New York State.
1: Wow. The fact that you have a relationship with President Trump, that also means you can get more for New York. We need federal funding, federal help, don't we, for a lot of things?
3: Well, listen, it's good to have a relationship with the President of the United States where the President returns your calls and where the President understands what you're trying to do in your state to create prosperity, to cut taxes, cut utility bills, make for better jobs with higher pay and better benefits, and create prosperity and keep our community safe. I'm not going to run away from my friendship with President Trump. Actually, I think it will inure to the benefits of the residents of the state of New York.
1: Yeah. So Bruce Blakeman is the candidate. If you want to help, and you should, you want to donate, you go to BlakemanForNewYork.com. 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What about all these stupid Kathy Hochul taxes? We got a congestion pricing tax, of this tax, of that tax. Can you do something about that?
3: Well, Kathy Hochul has imposed a tax on people just for the privilege of driving on a public road that they already paid for.
1: Yeah.
3: So the fact is that her plan, after she gets reelected, which she will not be because I will be the governor, but if she were reelected, her plan is to put congestion pricing everywhere in New York State to create more revenue so they can spend more of our money on stupid programs that don't benefit anybody, and so that she can reward her political contributors. That will not happen. The people see right through her. You know, with our utility bills, her own energy department has stated that with her policies, over the next year, our utility bills will go up another $4,000 per household.
1: No.
3: That's outrageous. So the only person that can save the state right now is a new governor. I'm running for governor. If you're listening out there, you don't even have to be from New York. 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We've got to end this cancer that the DSA, the Democrat Socialists, have on the Democratic Party, which are making policies that make it less affordable and less safe to live not only in New York State, but other communities throughout the United States of America. We've got to stop them here in New York. We can't let them get a foothold on our country. And it begins and ends in the state of New York. That's where the battle is this year for the prosperity and the viability of our nation going forward.
1: Well, if you really want to make a difference, go to BlakemanForNewYork.com. 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Bruce Blakeman, keep up the good work. We're all praying for you, and we'll talk again soon.
3: Thank you, Mark. You're a great guy. God bless you, and God bless America.
1: Thanks. Take care. Bruce Blakeman, the next governor of New York. And remember, it's only 22 days away. Hey, we'll take some calls in a minute. 800-321-0710 is the number. Mark Simone here. Normally, you can hear me on iHeart. You can follow me on Instagram. It's Mark Simone NYC at Instagram. And we'll take some calls next. Sean will be back tomorrow, but we'll take some calls next on The Sean Hannity Show.
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1: Hey, welcome back. The Sean Hannity Show. Mark Simone here for Sean. Sean will be back tomorrow. We'll take some calls in a second. 800-941-SEAN is the number. 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Let's take some calls. Let's go to Hank in Florida. Hank, how you doing?
18: Hey, good, Mark. How are you today?
1: Good. I like a peppy guy.
18: Hey, great show, man.
1: Are you in sales?
18: I am in sales.
1: And yeah, you got a good personality for sales. Pushy. But go ahead.
18: Fired up.
1: Yeah, no, fired up. That's it.
18: What I'm trying to figure out, though, is I'm getting so many mixed signals. Martha McCallum on Fox reported that we've got more oil coming out of the Strait of Hormuz than pre-war. We're hearing from Trump that we've got all these reserves. Why are we still struggling with $5 diesel and $4 gas?
1: I can answer that, because we got more oil. He opened up all the drilling. We got oil. We're the biggest oil producer. We got more oil than we could ever use, a million times the oil. The problem is we don't have the refineries we need, because Democrats and those green scheme people prevented the building of refineries. So we got a limited number of refineries. So even though we could pump in all this gas, if we could get more refineries, we could refine it and have it at the pumps and bring down the price. That's the real problem. Not enough refinery capacity. You know, California, they haven't allowed any refineries in years. That's why it's like $6, $7 a gallon. Hey, we got a lot to get to. We'll take some more calls, too, coming up. 1-800-941-SHAWN is the number on the Sean Hannity Show.
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20: A ruling on a golf course. I'm Cliff Albert in the Kogo News Center. A federal judge today ordering the Trump administration to halt tree cutting at an historic Washington, D.C. golf course. Jared Halpern explains.
21: A federal judge in D.C. accused government lawyers of deceiving the court over ongoing renovations at the East Potomac Golf Course. President Trump has announced plans to convert the public course into a championship-level venue. Hundreds of trees have been removed. Judge Anna Reyes ordered the tree cutting halted for at least 24 hours and threatened to extend the order another 2 weeks. The judge has previously required a preservationist group be notified before major work is done on the golf course as part of a legal challenge. The administration argues the tree removal is routine maintenance and unrelated to the proposed overhaul.
20: In San Diego at this hour, a search underway for a driver in connection with a late-night fatal hit-and-run crash in the East County over the weekend. A woman who was crossing a city street in El Cajon shortly after midnight was killed by a car whose driver left the scene. Happened along Washington Avenue at Mollison Avenue. There was no description of the hit-and-run vehicle released. Police say if you have any information, give call to El Cajon Police Department. And we start this week with the average price for a gallon of gas in San Diego County at $6.34. Pump prices remain the highest they've ever been for this time of the year, according to AAA. Diesel prices are running around $8.39 a gallon. Kogo News Time coming up on 132.
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20: Kogo's up in its San Diego weather. Cool today, a little warmer tomorrow, much warmer by Thursday and Friday when it's going to be getting into the 80s and low 90s again. A coastal flood advisory remains in effect through tomorrow afternoon, with minor flooding possible around high tide along the coast up and down the county line. Right now downtown, it is 72 degrees. Next update coming up at 2 o'clock. 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

0: now that we made some money for our sponsors, let's go back to making the liberals crazy. The Handman is back on the radio right now.
1: Thank you, Scott Shannon. Mark Simone here for Sean Hannity. 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
1: Okay, thank you. Thank you very much. You sound like the Ben Shapiro show. You ever
3: that was a real time read. You can ask Jason. Sean has made me do this in front of him because he does not believe me. That is me talking in real time.
1: Okay. But again, it sounds like the Ben Shapiro show. You ever listen to that show? He talks like this a mile a minute.
3: I'm too busy listening to the Mark Simone show.
1: Yeah, it's much better. See, I talk normal like this. I don't have to talk about a mile a minute.
3: I love the way you talk.
1: There you go.
4: Anybody ask you to do a disclaimer before?
1: Yes, I've done disclaimers before. You put on that mumbly voice. Not available.
3: I didn't mumble.
1: No, you don't, but normally you put on that mumbly voice. So. Linda has her own podcast. It's called, wait, I'll bet I remember the name. The Rogue Recap.
3: I'm impressed, Mr. Simone. The Very Rogue impressed. Recap. I'm sure you listen every day.
1: Yeah, I haven't heard the latest episode. When does it come out?
3: Every day.
1: Oh, every day? Every day? Oh, my God.
3: You're doing great.
1: Okay, The Rogue Recap. You can hear it on iHeart. You can hear my podcast on iHeart. Hey, you know, if you're a big star, let's say you're getting a fight somewhere, and you start yelling at somebody. Nowadays, people will take out their phone and record it. You'll be all over the news. Ooh, look how he was yelling at the cashier. Ooh, that looks bad. But the queen of this is Selma Blair. It's one thing to get in a little bit of a fight with somebody on the airplane, but she slugs one flight attendant. All right, now that's bad enough. You're punching a flight attendant. That's bad enough. The other one, she bites. What do you think is wrong with her? What do you think she was like?
3: So first of all, I have to be honest. When I saw the story, the first thing I thought was, it's got to be a Babylon Bee or an Onion story. This cannot be real. No one is doing this. This is very odd. But the idea that it was real, and then they said she was removed from the plane. She tried to open the door. She's trying to get off the plane. She's in some kind of medical event.
1: Oh, is that what she's claiming? That it was a medical thing?
3: That's what her people are claiming. I don't think she's claiming anything. I mean, it's like anything else. Like when you disappear and no one knows where you are,

0: a la Tallarico, people start making up stories about where you are because nobody knows what's going on and nobody knows what to say.
1: Yeah, it says she was screaming maniacally. I guess they came up with the medical thing because she had to be placed in a restraint. You know, that's pretty bad when they got to tie you up to take you off the plane.
0: But what is going on with these people? I mean, I get on the plane. I will tell you a true story this weekend.
1: Oh, please, you're worse. I'd rather deal with her.
0: Listen, take it easy. Oh, yeah, Jason's laughing. He's like, I like that one. This weekend.
1: This woman's a pleasure.
0: I was at a football game, a kid's football game, okay? And the parents of the other team were not very nice and started fighting each other. Not our families, not our team. They started fighting each other in the parking lot in front of the children because the mother of one child, the kid was running out in front of the car and she said, oh, be careful. And the other mom goes, don't tell my son what to do. I'm like, okay, so she's literally saying, be careful, don't get hit by a car. And they start freaking out. They all jump her. The husband's got to get involved. I'm like, what is happening? Like, I feel like everyone is just on a tipping point at all times, losing their mind at any given moment.
1: Yeah.
0: They're out of their mind.
1: It's not just you. It's a lot of people. You're right.
0: Are you all right?
1: No.
0: Listen, I only raise my voice and get loud with people when it's absolutely necessary.
1: No, you're right. But
2: it's bad enough she has to take Sean's barbs. Now you're piling on.
1: I'm only the guest host. I can't pick on her. But it was like The Sopranos with Janice Soprano punching the other woman at the.
0: Oh, my God. I forgot about that.
1: Yeah. So this Selma Blair, it said the one flight attendant ended up in the hospital. That's how badly she attacked him. One ended up in the hospital. One of them was bitten on the hand, suffered a cut, but I would check for rabies on that.
0: Who is biting people? Like, it's so odd. It's just odd. The whole thing is weird.
1: Yeah. The stewardesses, the flight attendants, medical attention, the actress who had a service dog with her on the plane was met at the hospital by... Who would you want a doctor? Your doctor to meet? No, she was met by her lawyer at the hospital. So she was smart enough to, in the ambulance, call the lawyer to meet him at the hospital. Selma Blair, you think we'll ever see her again?
0: Absolutely not.
1: Yeah. I don't know. I don't know how you get out of this one.
0: You don't.
1: You think she was on drugs or something? Or you got to be.
0: I think she was definitely on something. I think that's the problem. Everybody's popping these pills all the time.
1: Yeah.
0: And then they're like, oh, it's prescription. I'm like, from who? Dr. Doolittle, what are you doing? Stop taking drugs.
1: Not a good look. Not a good look. Now, let's take some calls. Let's go to Barbara in Texas. Barbara, welcome to the Sean Hannity Show.
3: Hi, Mark. Nice to talk to you.
1: Thank you.
3: If I wanted to say I would be the last person to tell you how to do your job because I listen to all...
1: That means she's about to tell me how to do my job. Yeah, go ahead.
3: No. I would never, but...
1: Except for now. You'll make an exception.
3: Complains about gas prices.
1: Yeah.
3: Tell them if they hate them so bad, if they vote for the left, then these prices are here forever. President Trump is trying to rid us of a horrible scourge that no one else has had the nerve to do.
1: Yeah, no. The yelling and screaming. You know, look at Donald Trump has raised the price of gas to $4.50. If we were up to the Democrats, it'd be $10. They would actually want $10 gallon gas because they want you to force you into an electric car.
3: Power.
1: Yeah.
3: It won't go away. And how would they like it in the future years if in our building codes we had to include a bomb shelter because Iran got a nuke? And I just, that old word transitory that the Democrats used, that was a lie, these prices are truly transitory. They will go away. And we have to make some sacrifice for world peace.
1: Yeah, no, it's 22 days till the midterms. The day after the midterm, the prices will plunge. Iran will get blown to smithereens. Everything will change in 23 days. In fact, midterms, it's a Tuesday night, 6 a.m. Wednesday. You expect the bombing of Iran to begin again. But thanks for calling, Barbara. You know, I'm watching these, sometimes I watch that crazy morning show and those MSNBC clowns in the, they're on there yelling and screaming, he's got to end this Iran war. Well, first of all, how would you end it? There hasn't been a shot fired like in a month. Nothing's happening. How would you, let's say you did end it. How would you notice? Nobody's shooting anything or anybody. Anyway, let's go to Jeff in Wyoming. Jeff, how you doing?
4: Hey, good afternoon, Mark. How are you doing today?
1: Let me check. Not bad.
5: Good. Awesome. Hey, I heard your interview with, the governor for New York. Just his name.
1: Bruce Blakeman.
5: Yes. So I've got a great idea. We've seen a lot of those great ads coming from Spencer Pratt's campaign, Hilton's campaign out of California.
1: Yeah.
5: Here's an idea that if you would pass along to his campaign, put up some billboards or advertisements and say, defeat Ron DeSantis from stealing our jobs, businesses, and people. Vote Blakeman. What do you think?
1: The truth? Yeah. Not so crazy about it. You could do a better ad than that. You could just say the only one that loves Kathy Hochul as governor is the moving companies. Something like that.
5: There you go.
1: All right. And thanks for calling, Jeff. Yeah, you know, DeSantis can't run again. He's term limited out. I don't know what he's going to do next, but
0: you don't know what he's going to do next?
1: DeSantis? No.
0: Yes, he's going to run for president.
1: Oh, good luck with that. I think he tried that once. That's not going to go so
0: Listen,
1: well.
0: I'm telling you right now, if Rubio doesn't run, then I think he's got a shot. If Rubio runs, forget about it.
1: It's a bad time. He's a young guy. It's a very crowded bench right now.
0: I agree with you.
1: He's got J.D. Vance. He's got Rubio. He's got Scott Bessent. He's got...
0: Scott Bessent's not running for president.
1: Oh, don't count him out.
0: No way, bro.
1: Ted Cruz is running.
0: Ted Cruz for sure.
1: Got a lot of competition there. And then there's going to be these other people. Howard Lutnick's going to run.
0: Definitely not.
1: Oh, he is. He doesn't know it. I mean, he doesn't know he can't win. He's got no shot, but
0: no way.
1: But he'll try. You're gonna have you got a pretty strong cabinet there. They're all gonna try something. Anyway, let's go to Will in Florida. Will, how you doing?
6: Man, I'm doing great. How are you?
1: Good.
6: I am on a tractor in the middle of North Florida cutting hay down, but I am feeling all the effects.
1: Wait a minute, you're in Florida cutting hay?
6: Oh, yes, sir.
1: Oh, I thought that's just like in... I didn't know they do that in Florida. They cut hay in Florida?
6: Yes, sir, we do.
1: Oh, okay.
6: On the regular.
1: All right.
6: Funny
1: thing is in the middle of Miami, but okay.
6: Yes, sir. So yeah. I stay busy.
1: Oh, that's good.
6: See, I have a reforestation business. But I guess my point is that I'm trying to get to is, yeah, all the farmers in Florida and throughout the Southeast are feeling this crunch on the gas.
1: Yeah.
6: And diesel. We are feeling this. No, Howard Lutnick does not need to run for any touch office, period.
1: No, I know, but he likes to run for everything.
6: I am 100% behind a Rubio or if we're going to go that direction with who's moving forward to carry on this Republican Party, DeSantis, Rubio, I'm great with. I am upset because I feel like that we've jumped into all these things and put our country in all these situations that not just by our choice. It's kind of a required thing. I am a military vet.
1: Yeah.
6: Served 21 years. I was in Iraq in 2003. So I get the necessity, but
1: what?
6: I'm trying to figure out where we go from here and how we bring it back to affordability. I'm a Republican.
1: Okay, but you got to remember a couple of things. One, the affordability crisis is not what the media is trying to convince you it is. It's not so bad. The wages are up and inflation is under control. It's not bad right now.
6: I'm an employer. I'm an employer also.
1: Yeah, gas prices are a little high right now, but that's a very temporary thing and they'll come.
6: Oh, wait. What gas prices up, are up, and everything that happens. This is a narrative that nobody wants to talk about.
1: All right, but they'll come crashing down after the Iran stuff is over. They'll come crashing down. Everything will be much better.
6: I'd love to believe that.
1: All right. Well, thanks for calling, Will. Once Iran is settled, they'll come crashing down. There'll be so much oil flowing. By the way, we never have to worry about the Strait of Hormuz ever again. As of about 5 months ago, pipelines are being built all over the place there so that oil will have 18 different ways out of all those Arab countries. Never again depending on the Strait of Hormuz. A lot of things will get settled very long term as a result of this action in Iran. So we should take a break and then we'll take some more calls. 800-941-SEAN is the number. 800-941-SEAN. Don't forget to watch Hannity every night, 9 o'clock. 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
8: The accident has cleared from lanes. West 8 at the 5. You're still slow from before Taylor Street. Elsewhere, the freeways look pretty good. South 805 from Sorrento Valley to Chula Vista, 22 minutes. 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
8: Some clouds tonight, still a slight chance of rain in the forecast, lows in the 50s, some inland lows in the upper 40s. Sunny for Tuesday, highs 68 to 73 for the coast, inland mainly the 70s, upper 60s foothills.
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1: Welcome back to the Sean Hannity Show. It's Mark Simone here for Sean. He'll be back tomorrow. Now, a flag can say a lot of things that words can't. Now, we remember, we stand with you, you're not alone. 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Hey, it's the Sean Hannity Show. Mark Simone here for Sean. Linda, you're going to give us an update on a big story.
0: Yes. So thank you, Mark, for the time. So we have been following the story of Sergeant Snuggles. He's an Anatolian shepherd out in Arizona, the Avancho family, husband and wife, both veterans, served our country honorably, rescued this beautiful animal who had a family incident. No one in the family pressed any charges, did anything. Someone outside the family did. They go through all this nonsense with Pima County. They had a 17 or a 10-day stay and were supposed to get the dog back in October of 2025. They have now had the dog for over a year. These poor kids, the family, cannot get their dog back. Pima County is completely unresponsive, disgusting the way that they have treated this family, these veterans that served our nation, and we just want everybody to do everything they can to keep this message alive, the pressure on for Sergeant Snuggles and for Jennifer Ivancho and her family, and we're going to keep fighting to get this dog back.
1: Pima County, you sound ridiculous.
0: Ridiculous.
1: You're acting moronic. Pima County, what the hell's wrong with
0: you? There are people who commit crimes like rape, burglary, felonies that serve less time than this dog.
1: It's a wonderful dog. I'm not crazy about the name Sergeant Snuggles.
0: It seems a little sweet for an Anatolian shepherd, but they are veterans, so I'll give them a pass.
1: It's a little long. You can't just call it Snuggles. It's Sergeant Snuggles.
0: I think they call him Snuggles at home, but he's kind of gotten this sweet little nickname in this whole process.
1: All right. Pima County, come to your senses.
0: Free Snuggles Now on X.
1: Oh, okay. Go to Free Snuggles Now on X. Hey, coming up, we'll take some more calls in the next hour. We'll talk to Carol Roth about all sorts of things. Don't forget to watch Hannity tonight and every weeknight. It's 9 o'clock on Fox.
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3: Rachel is gone, but she sure left a lot of rainfall behind. I'm Cliff Albert at the KOGO News Center. The National Weather Service issuing the list of the number of inches that fell from Tropical Storm Rachel over the weekend from the coast into the mountains. And the rainfall totals are pretty impressive. Here's meteorologist Greg Martin.
4: Since this all began Saturday morning, the wettest place in the county were the mountains, and there's one location near Palomar Mountain that's had over 6 inches. But a lot of 3-plus in the mountains, 2-plus in the valleys, and right at the coast, places there got generally a half inch to inch, but you didn't have to go very far inland from that to get to an inch and a half.
3: It was enough rain to cause lots of problems over the weekend, especially Saturday night and early Sunday morning when the heaviest rain fell. San Diego Fire Rescue personnel responded to more than 50 traffic collisions in the city, along with 5 transformer fires, 17 incidents reporting wires down in that storm. The situation now is focused on the coast, with a coastal flood advisory remaining in place through tomorrow afternoon, still with some high surf, high tides that could cause some coastal flooding. San Diego County is already seeing more flu cases this season, and it's causing some great concern among public health officials. Here's KOGO's Jack Cronin.
5: The county health department says San Diego is seeing an unusually early rise in seasonal flu activity. Cases usually rise in mid-November, but there have already been 58 people sent to the hospital with the flu virus, and 8 have died. The county is asking people to get the flu shot this year, which they say looks to be highly effective against the strain of the flu currently circulating in San Diego. I'm Jack Cronin.
3: And a health expert today is advising not to let your children on screens during mealtime. Why? Here's the reason.
6: Dietitian Margarita Shook with the Cleveland Clinic says without screens during mealtime, children have an easier time learning about what's on their plate, how it tastes and smells, and deciding when they're hungry.
7: It doesn't have to be perfect 7 days out of the week, 365 days a year. As long as you're working on most of the days without the tablet, that's a big win.
6: She also says another benefit is that children will talk more to parents and siblings during meals without screens. I'm Scott Pringle.
3: KOGO News Time coming up on 203.
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3: Coker's up in San Diego weather. Cool today. Highs around only 70 today. A little warmer tomorrow. And then really warming up by Thursday and Friday when we're going to see highs in the 80s and low 90s once again. A coastal flood advisory still in effect all the way through tomorrow afternoon with some minor flooding still possible because of the high surf and high tides. Right now downtown along the Embarcadero, it's 70 degrees. Next update coming up at 2:30. 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

0: Anybody else you want impeached while we're at it? 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
1: Hey, it's the Sean Hannity Show. Mark Simone here. What are you laughing at? I was paying attention.
2: Sometimes things are just funny, Mark.
1: Well, you think I wasn't listening? I'm listening.
2: You're always listening.
1: I'm right on top of everything.
2: Absolutely.
1: What time is it?
2: Exactly
1: anyway,
2: right.
1: It's the Sean Hannity Show. Mark Simone here for Sean. He'll be back tomorrow. The worst thing, if you're a big star and you're like getting a fight in public and yelling at somebody, it might get recorded. They might play it on Entertainment Tonight or something. Selma Blair, it's not just yelling at somebody. She's punching one stewardess, biting another. She's in restraints. She's been carried off a plane. This is not a good look. Listen to this sound. Listen.
3: Can you pull upstairs? Tell them to do something.
1: If you just joined us, that's not the soundtrack from the movie Psycho. That is Selma Blair leaving a plane. What is that noise? She's getting tasered or something? What is?
2: No, I think it's the alarms going off because obviously they have to clear the area. They're dragging her off of this plane. She's being restrained.
1: Yeah.
2: And it's a hot mess. And we have the tape of the pilot also.
1: Now, one thing about these pilots, you could have a maniac. They could be in a crash. Whatever it is, these pilots stay so calm. They talk like this. Got a maniac biting. Listen to the pilots.
4: Yeah, could you pass on to the folks at JFK? We'd like to have some medical personnel at the gates for a couple of the FAs involved in the passenger incident. They just need to get a couple things looked at.
5: Okay, I will pass that along. Just get an estimated patient count for me, please. How many ambulances will need?
4: No ambulances, just some medical personnel available for two flight attendants at the gate should be fine for that.
1: Yeah, see, that's how they talk, pilots. We have a nut on the plane biting people. They could never work as baseball announcers. Ball's going over the fence. It's a home run. But that's what you want. You want a pilot that stays calm. Hey, with us right now is the great Carol Roth, best-selling New York Times best-selling author two times. Her great book, You Will Own Nothing. She's a recovering investment banker. Let's see what she thinks about all of this. Carol Roth, how you doing?
6: I'm doing fine, Mark, and I want to say I have flown more than a million miles domestically over my lifetime, and I have yet to bite any flight attendants. I just want to go on record.
1: All right. I have, but it wasn't on a plane. No, I'm kidding. It's a joke. It's a joke.
6: I love it. I love it.
1: So... what do you think, if you were her public relations person, how would you clear this up for her?
6: Well, so this is not the first time that we have had a Selma Blair issue on a plane. Now, I am very entrenched in pop culture, and I have a memory that can remember all kinds of stupid, useless items. And I remember, I think it was about 10 years ago, that there was another issue where I think they said she mixed alcohol with some, some prescription drugs and had some sort of a medical emergency on a plane. So I would imagine there's a confluence of a few different events. First of all, you know, it is reported that she suffers from multiple sclerosis, so she may have some sort of treatment that she takes from that. You know, she may be a nervous flyer. Whatever it is, all of those things together makes this now the second time that it's been reported that she's had some major issue on an airplane. And so I know flying is not fun these days, and I can understand, but if it's not for you, you need to find some sort of an alternate route because it's not okay for the people around you. It's not okay for the flight attendants. And by the way, the flight attendants try to get booked first class. I'm assuming she was in first class. They try to book first class so they don't have to work with the riffraff, and then this happens.
1: Well, hey, listen, a lot of people have aggravations, the TSA line, waiting in traffic. You get aggravated. But they don't go around punching people and biting people. I mean, what is she, a vampire? What? She's got to be a little nuts.
6: Halloween. She's getting in character.
1: No. So you think she'll ever be in a work again? Ever be in anything ever again?
6: Yeah, I mean, listen, there are people who have done all kinds of, like, way worse things in Hollywood, right? And they're working all the time. So in the Hollywood, like, line of, like, how bad is this? It's not bad at all. Like, in real people land, like, this is horrible, and we would hide our face and, you know, get shamed and never get a job again and whatnot. In Hollywood, it's like, oh, this is just kind of like a normal day, right?
1: Yeah, okay, all right. Well, you're usually right about these things. Hey, we played this clip before. The woman running for mayor in L.A., she's using the word genocide. They throw around this word, genocide, genocide, genocide. They don't even know what it means. She didn't know what it meant. How did this start with this ridiculous genocide use?
6: So this is very deeply personal for me as a Jewish woman. This is something that is very frustrating because, you know, being a Jew, the Jewish people lost a third of our people during the Holocaust, during a real genocide. And to this day, the population is still not back to where it was before the Holocaust. And after October 7th, when Hamas invaded a peaceful festival, it would be like, you know, a terrorist marching into Lollapalooza or Burning Man, killing innocent partygoers, going around to people's kibbutzes and killing families, killing babies, raping women. Israel decided that they were going to fight back, as they should. And they were going directly after Hamas. They were going after the terrorists. They were doing everything they could to let civilians know to get out of the way, where the bombs were going to be, to try to be careful about this. And the idea that so many people are throwing around this propaganda term that's so hurtful to the Jews and trying to make Jewish people and Israel the bad guys, it's not even, like, I can't even use the word disgusting, it's pure evil. And when you get somebody like this candidate for LA mayor who's throwing around the word and then asked what it means, she cannot say what it means, because if she does, you will know that it's not a genocide, because anyone with common sense knows that that's not the case. But she refuses to do that because she wants to be able to spread the terrorist propaganda and not have any consequences.
1: Yeah. Hey, this El Sayed in Michigan, this guy's not going to get elected, is he?
6: You know, it's, again, going back to common sense and where we are as a country, it's so frustrating. You would just say, this couldn't be possible. I mean, he's on the news saying that his family's not part of the Muslim Brotherhood, and his sister's coming out on social media saying, yeah, we are. What are you talking about? Of course we are. The fact that it's even a possibility that he's even in contention, it goes back to the author Gad Saad. He has this great book called Suicidal Empathy. And I feel like we have all of these people who are running around with no common sense, with this quote-unquote suicidal empathy, trying to show that they're good people, and they're destroying our country in the process.
1: Yeah. And what about his buddy Hassan Piker? You know, years ago, not even that long ago, if you said something really racist or crazy anti-Semitic, you'd be canceled. That would be the end of you. Well, why is that turned around? Why is it now okay for Hassan Piker?
6: Well, it goes back to the propaganda that has been spread, and we know there have been reports. We know that some of this is tied back to Russia. We know some of it's tied back to China. We know some of it's tied back to, you know, other countries that are not friendly to us throughout the Middle East, that they're pushing this propaganda. And again, people who want to be seen as, you know, the good people, this is the new part of the woke movement. But again, it's from no moral center. It doesn't make any sense. You see, you know, LGBTQ people who would be absolutely, you know, killed and beaten in many of these places that Hassan Piker supports, all of a sudden going around and supporting those countries or supporting terrorists. It's just, you want to shake people and go, you know, why is common sense so uncommon these days? So it's become in vogue to do that. The other problem is that you do have all of these bots and all of these people from all over the world that are filtering into social media. They're filtering into YouTube and into TikTok and into X and whatnot. And so they're boosting the popularity of people who have very anti-American values. And because it's a way for them to get monetized and get some more money, these personalities that have no morality and will say anything just lean into that because, you know, they can make a buck from it. And it's unfortunate, but, you know, that's the reality. And we just need more good people to stand up and call them out.
1: Yeah. We're talking with Carol Roth. Now, Chuck Grassley, how old is he? He's like 112. He wants to run again?
6: Minimum. There was this great tweet that basically said that he was preparing paperwork to run again for office and that, you know, he would be some insane age by the end of his term. And, you know, one, it's crazy that that's even something that can happen in this country. But the worst part for me, Mark, isn't even that. It's that if he did run again, even if he was completely senile, he wouldn't be the worst member of Congress far.
1: Yeah.
6: Like I could name off the top of my head like a good dozen people that are way worse than somebody who has absolutely no idea what's going on, and that's what we're up against. It's like, do you vote for somebody who's competent and evil, or do you vote for someone who has absolutely no idea what's going on? And I feel like today having absolutely no idea what's going on is the better option.
1: Grassley is 93, so at the end of his term, he'd be 99. You can't be in the Senate at 99, can you?
6: A sprightly 99. He's going to be a full of vigor 99. Now listen, it's not always about age, right? Charlie Munger, I think, was like 99 when he was still doing stuff with Berkshire Hathaway and Warren Buffett, you know, in his like 93, 94 era, something like that. But even he's now, you know, stepped down from running Berkshire Hathaway. But that's the exception. It's not the rule. And at some point you would think, again, you would want people to maybe have some sort of, a competency test, but I feel like the testing needs to go further. It needs to be testing about American values, about American knowledge. You know, are you with it or are you senile? I feel like there should be like several different hoops that people have to jump through. Because at this point, you know, you could pick anybody off the street and they would be better than some of the people that we have in Congress. And certainly, as you talked about in Michigan, some of the people who are running.
1: Yeah, definitely. Well, Carol Roth, great talking to you. Tell everybody where they can follow you or watch you or whatever.
6: Best place to get me is on X at Carol J.S. Roth.
1: Carol J.S. Roth on X. I still call it Twitter.
6: It is true. Oh, and I also have a newsletter at carolroth.com/news if you like the economic wonky stuff.
1: Yeah, no, we like that stuff. Very important stuff. All right, well, Carol Roth, and get her book. You will own nothing. Hey, that guy is gone, by the way, that came up with that, right? Klaus Gruber?
6: So he is gone, but his footprint stays. He has, you know, family members and his disciples who are highly entrenched there that are not letting the you will own nothing mantra go and the WEF power go. The global elite still are pushing to soak up everything and try to make you their servants and their serfs. And so you need to push back by owning as much as possible.
1: Yeah, that's just talking about Davos, that World Economic Forum. Hey, that kind of proves the socialists, the Democrats, they don't really hate the billionaires as long as they're crazy socialists, like those Davos people.
6: If they serve their purpose,
1: yeah.
6: They don't hate them. And by the way, they don't hate them at all. They're a Trojan horse to come after the middle class. They're just an easy one to put out there for everyone to go, okay, let's pass this law against the billionaires. And they go, ha ha, we tricked you. And then it's a bait and switch. And guess what? Then they're coming after Mr. and Mrs. Middle Class.
1: All right. Well, that's why you got to get the book. You will own nothing. And follow Carol Roth on I was going to say Twitter. On X. Follow her on X.
6: Whatever platform you want to follow.
1: All right. Thanks for being with us. Take care. Hey, it's Mark Simone. It's the Sean Hannity Show. We'll take some calls next. 1-800-941-SEAN is the number. Sean will be back tomorrow on the Sean Hannity Show.
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1: Hey, welcome back. It's the Sean Hannity Show. Mark Simone here for Sean. 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Hey, well, we don't really have time to take calls. We'll wait till after the break. I'll take a call then. We'll get back to Selma Blair. Do you know that in 2016 also carried off a plane screaming and yelling like a nut, taken away in an ambulance? What does this woman have to do to get on the no-fly list? Wouldn't you think she'd qualify for it by now?
2: I think it's a little strange. I'm concerned. You know, I forgot about the fact that she was diagnosed with MS. I'm wondering if she has prescription medication that's messing up with her first class champagne service. I don't know.
1: I don't know.
2: A little odd.
1: We'll take a look at it coming up. Mark Simone here. Sean will be back tomorrow.
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24: Coming out of the storm to start the week, I'm Jack Cronin. From the KOGO News Center, the impacts of Tropical Storm Rachel continue with very light rain today, only around a tenth of an inch through tonight and into tomorrow morning, though the coastal flood advisory still remains in effect until 2 o'clock tomorrow afternoon. Another morning is on the way of high tides to 7 feet. Over the weekend, places like Carlsbad and Oceanside got nearly 2 inches of rain. Ramona and Julian, 3 inches. And the official weather station downtown at the airport got an inch of rain. Other places like Vista, at 3/4 of an inch, Alpine at an inch, Campo at more than 1.5 inches, set daily records yesterday. There are still swift water rescue teams that are available. After rescues the weekend, there was a man in a storm drain at 33rd and Imperial in the city of San Diego, a man in a culvert at 60th and Alvarado in La Mesa. And there were 17 down power lines the crews responded to as well. As you look ahead, there are going to be higher temperatures coming out of this storm for the end of the week. Two people were arrested for robbery in Lemon Grove with help of a license plate reader. 34-year-old Roberto Guerra and 26-year-old Elizabeth Montano arrested for robbing a Home Depot Saturday, found on a stolen motorcycle. Guerra was arrested for vehicle theft, petty theft with a prior conviction, and a probation violation. And three other people were arrested after sheriff's deputies tracked down a vehicle tied to a retail theft case out of San Marcos.
25: The group was found Thursday night near West San Marcos Boulevard using automated license plate reader cameras. Deputies say they recovered nearly $1,000 in stolen grocery store merchandise from the vehicle. Praharsa Pasumarthy, 27, Somer Olney, 23, and Laura Smith, 40, were booked on suspicion of grand theft and conspiracy to commit theft. The case now moves through the court process as investigators continue reviewing the arrest. I'm John Fink.
3: And the city of San Diego is moving forward with the massive Midway Rising development.
4: This Friday, a special city council committee will debate the proposed lease for what officials call the largest affordable housing project in California. To make the deal work, the city is foregoing rental incomes in exchange for parks and infrastructure investments. Meanwhile, the Voice of San Diego reports an independent budget analyst report is expected later today to break down the financial impacts for local taxpayers. Deanne Mitchinson, KOGO News.
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3: KOGO has updated San Diego weather. These lower temperatures after the rain, with only about a tenth of an inch left for today, will last through the middle of the week. For the temperature side, highs today and tomorrow in the low 70s, but unfortunately, we have another Santa Ana wind event coming for the end of the week by Friday. It means the highs are back into the upper 80s and low 90s across San Diego. Right now downtown, it's 70. I'm Jack Cronin. 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
1: Thank you, Scott Shannon. Mark Simone here for Sean Hannity. Sean will be back tomorrow. Normally you hear me on WOR here in New York, or you can hear me on iHeart. My podcast is there. We'll take some calls. 800-321-0710 is the number. 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Hey, welcome back. It's the Sean Hannity Show. So Kamala Harris, she acts like she's running. She's the number one front runner for Democrats. But the husband, Doug Emhoff, reportedly is telling everybody he does not want her to run for president. Now, why wouldn't you want your wife to run for president? Well, who knows what this Doug Emhoff is up to? You know, when you run for president, boy, there's a lot of magnifying glasses that come out, and they take a look at every inch of everything. Oh, who knows? Like, Doug Emhoff doesn't want her to run. Linda, you think she listens to the husband?
2: I think it's a big strategy because I don't think she wants to run. I think this is like her cover. Like, well, I have to do what's best for my family, and I've put them through a lot.
1: Well,
2: so it's a nice cutaway for her. Makes her, you know, walk away in a little bit of dignity.
1: That could be. Now, she does want to run, but she knows that she's a babbling idiot and sounds like a moron when she runs. So maybe she knows, you know, it's like some people know, I'm not a good dancer. I don't get up and dance at the wedding. You know, some people know what not to do.
2: But don't you feel that way about a lot of the candidates right now? I mean, I felt this way about Booker the other night. I feel this way about Letitia James against Sarita. I feel this way now about Kamala. I feel this way about this, you know, Nithya Raman. I mean, AOC. Anytime any of these Democrats are put into a position where they have to put words together into a sentence, it comes out like, oh, I don't have my cue cards. I don't have my people here.
1: Again, the exception would be Cory Booker. He doesn't know. You know, he thinks he's Obama. He thinks he's an incredible orator.
2: He's obnoxious.
1: Oh, he thinks he's the next Obama. He doesn't realize Obama has an IQ of 180. Cory Booker, IQ of 80. He doesn't realize.
2: Maybe.
1: Big difference there. Katie Zakaria starts tomorrow, White House press secretary. This is not a fun job. You know, this, you think it's easy, this White House press secretary. Like, you show up around 1 o'clock, you do a briefing for a half hour. You got to get there like 5:30 in the morning. And you got to study every issue backwards and forwards, so you know, every detail. Then you got to go talk to all the principals in that issue. Then you got to prepare. And it's not just this briefing. You know, there's more to the job than that. You got to be good at the podium. But then the rest of the day, you're in the press room with all these people. You got to play diplomat. And then, I don't know if you know this, but it's a 24/7 job. They call you every hour at home. Anytime anything happens, you know, like they bomb that Saudi Air Force base, you're going to get woken up at midnight or 2 a.m. Saturday, and the briefer will tell you what happened, not for 10 minutes, but for a half hour. So all weekend, all night, you're getting these calls, getting woken up. It's a tough, tough job, but she's got a good relationship with President Trump. She has had other jobs, spokesperson jobs in the administration.

0: administration. Trump Media, she's one of the managers of that. What, you give me a face. You don't like her? You know, it's crazy.
1: Oh, I actually like her a lot. I know her and we're friendly. Okay. I had a person I thought would be fantastic.
0: Oh, that's what it is. Who did you think?
1: If I tell you, you're going to hate it.
0: I already hate it. Who do you
1: I wanted Brigitte Gabriel. She would have
0: pretend I didn't hear that.
1: She would have shut Gabriel. Them down.
0: Well, then why'd you just get that Selma Blair to do it?
1: Oh.
0: Yeah.
1: Can't compare Selma Blair to Brigitte Gabriel.
0: No, you want somebody to shut him down. Yeah.
1: Oh my God.
0: That'll shut him up. I would put Selma Blair in. Let her bite Kirsten Welker. Who's that annoying one? Caitlin Collins.
1: No, Caitlin Collins.
0: Let her bite Caitlin Collins. You know, if you bit Caitlin Collins, her expression still wouldn't change. It's already angry. Anyway, let's take a call or two. Let's go to Roy, Baltimore, Maryland. Roy, how you doing? Welcome to the Sean Hannity Show.
2: Hey, Mark, thanks for letting me get on. And doing a great job today. I really appreciate that. So I haven't heard anybody mention this all day today, so I thought I needed to call in and let everybody know. But 29 years ago today at 5:30 p.m. this afternoon, a really great man I got to meet once died in a plane crash, John Denver.
0: Oh, yeah, John Denver. Oh, I knew him. He was a friend of mine. He was a great guy. A little more wild than you would imagine. He was quite a fun guy in real life, John Denver. I mean, in a good way.
2: He was a great guy. I met him in a drugstore in Aspen once. He's a really great guy. It broke my heart when he died.
0: Yeah. Now, what was the deal? He was a pilot. He was flying stuff, but he was probably going way beyond his skill level flying.
2: Some experimental plane.
0: Yeah.
2: And the gas tank messed up and it crashed. What a shame. Oh, my goodness. What a shame.
0: Yeah. I'm trying to remember. Was it like a glider or something? He was some kind of strange plane.
2: Experimental plane of some kind he bought for somebody.
0: Yeah. He probably should have been flying that plane, but he was a wonderful guy.
2: Yeah.
0: John Denver.
2: It broke a lot of our hearts. He was a great guy. Anyway, I appreciate you letting me get on and say something about it.
0: Yeah, we like to mention him. Thanks for calling, Roy from Baltimore. Yeah, I hate to break it to you, but in today's world, when you say John Denver, half the world doesn't know who you're talking about anymore. You know, here at iHeart, you go downstairs, we got the top best number one top 40 music stations in the world. Everybody on the air is like 28, 29. If I said, hey, John Denver, they go, huh? But on the other hand, if I told you who they're playing, you're not going to know who they are. That's the way media is today. It's splintered up into so many different worlds. Let's go to Jim in Nashville, Tennessee. Jim, how you doing?
3: Good, Mark. Thank you for having me on. Mark, it's been a week or so, but it still kind of sticks in my craw that I heard Mom Donnie, you know, spend more time talking about the deaths of Muslims in the aftermath of October 7th than the brutal butchery that occurred and the loss that occurred on October 7th. And to me, that would be like some Allied dignitary coming out after World War II and saying, well, of course, we mourn the loss of Allied forces who died fighting the Nazis and the millions of Jews and others who died, who were brutally butchered in the camps,
0: yeah,
3: and non-combatants, et cetera. But then continuing on, we also got to mourn the Nazi soldiers who, after all.
0: Yeah, no, he always does that. That's a Mom Donnie thing. Whenever he does something good, or you think he's doing something good, or he tries to do something noble, one second later, he does the most disgusting thing. You remember when he signed that bill fighting terrorism? And then he takes the pen and hands it to the lawyer for the terrorists. I mean, it's just crazy. He's snubbing Columbus Day. We have three different Columbus Day parades in New York. He's snubbed all of them, gotten rid of all. He wouldn't show up at any of them. But then he made a video, a pro-Italian video, and he said, let me praise a great Italian-American. Now, who do you think he picked? Joe DiMaggio? Frank Sinatra? No, he picked this, I don't even know who this person is, this crazy congressman who's got ties to all kinds of left-wing socialists. He happens to be Italian. He was investigated by the FBI for ties to the International Communist Party. This is the Italian. He picks out Vicky Palladino, the councilwoman. Says, of all the great Italian men and women, this is who he wants to praise on Columbus Day. And, you know, there's a 2020 social media post. Mom Donnie giving the finger to the Christopher Columbus statue in Queens where he lives. Absolutely disgusting. Let's go to Lee in Ohio. Lee, how you doing? President's coming there today. Lee?
4: Thank you so much for taking my call, Mark.
0: Yeah.
4: I just wanted to let you know, I personally appreciate what Donald Trump's done over in Iran. And I would like to remind your listeners that the reason that they can complain right now about the high cost of gasoline is because we're not black and crispy right now.
0: Meaning?
4: Meaning Iran, if they had gotten nuclear
0: bombs. Oh, I see what you mean. Well, yeah, of course. No, that was the reason for going to Iran. If you have uranium and you're going to use it for peaceful commercial purposes, you enrich it to about 20%.
4: Right.
0: They had it enriched to 60%, which is way beyond what you'd need. And once you get to 90%, it's a nuclear weapon. So they saw them getting to 60%. That means they were about 2 or 3 weeks away from getting to 90%. And the problem is, once they have nuclear weapons, it'd be pretty much impossible to go to war with them, because they'd use the nuclear weapons most likely on Israel. So you had to stop them before they got it, and there was no choice there. And remember when they say President Trump, he promised no more wars. No, he didn't. Never promised that. He said no unnecessary wars. And you got to remember, if you check the speeches of Donald Trump for the last 40 years, he every year said that he would go into Iran and get rid of their evil, terrorist government. He always said he would do this. Anyway, let's go to Barry in Florida. Barry, how you doing?
5: Hey, Mark. Hey, Linda, thanks so much for taking my call this afternoon.
0: Yes.
5: Hey, about the presidential election, I don't think DeSantis is going to go up against, which I think is going to be Vance and Rubio. I think, because he even said he mistakenly went with Trump, running against Trump, and I don't think he's going to do it. I think, I don't know how Cruz is going to run against his buddies, because are all of them buddies? Why would Cruz run against
0: Vance? Oh, Cruz loves being in the debates, and he's very good in those debates. He's good to have around. But you make a good point, Barry. Thanks for calling. DeSantis, this is not the year to run. Yeah, man, go make some money for a couple of years. You can run in 4 years. Rubio may not run. Who knows? But I keep hearing he'd like to go make a lot of money before running. Let's go to Barry in Virginia. Barry, how you doing?
6: Oh, doing just fine. You know, I'd like to bring up a couple of issues really quick. One thing is, you never hear anyone talking about the Pledge of Allegiance, you know?
0: Yeah.
6: Pledge of Allegiance to the flag, to the Republic, for which it's...
0: Well, we don't need you to do the whole thing. It's only a three-hour show, but go ahead. What's the next thing?
6: Right, right. And another thing, the reason there's so much hatred and anger and killing and Warren is because they took away telephones. Remember when you was talking to somebody on a phone?
0: I got my phone right here. What are you talking about?
6: Damn. You could slam that phone down, and it relieved all that tension, and everything was peaceful after that.
0: Did you ever slam the phone down?
6: Oh, I had a phone slammed on me many times.
0: Yeah, you. But I'm talking about normal people.
6: Yeah.
0: Who slams a phone down?
6: You can't do it anymore. All you can do is click, and there's no satisfaction. There's no release of anger in it.
0: Well, you could slam your phone down. You're going to have to get a new case every so often, but you could slam it down.
6: Hey, I listen to you every day. Keep spitting out the truth.
0: All right. So let me guess. It's happy hour there?
6: Oh, it's happy
0: hour. Yeah, I can tell. Yeah. Little moonshine?
6: No, Heineken.
0: Oh, all right. Well, you are their best customer. Don't ever stop, because the stock will drop if you stop. Anyway, thanks for calling. Take care. We'll take some more calls. 800-941-SEAN is the number. 800-941-SEAN. 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
11: East 54 before Euclid. There's an exit off to the right shoulder. South 5 before Loma Santa Fe. 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
11: Some clouds tonight. There will be a minimal chance of rain for the rest of today, with lows in the 50s. Some inland lows could be in the upper 40s. Sunny Tuesday, highs 68 to 73 along the coast. Inland, the 70s, upper 60s, foothills.
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0: 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They're ahead of crime in real time. Do we have time for a call? Maybe. Super quick. Sean in Illinois. Sean, what'd you want to say?
13: Hey, great show, guys. We're from Southern Illinois, so we're miles and miles apart from Chicago and their policies. But what I had real quick.
0: This is your idea real quick?
13: Yeah, the Selma Blair deal, the screaming. If you look up a mountain lion screaming, it sounds identical.
0: Oh, well, let's take a listen. You have Selma Blair screaming? It's the shower scene in Psycho. That's what it is. That's Selma Blair getting off a plane. Most people get off, say thank you very much. Enjoyed the flight. She's screaming like a maniac. This is not the end of this story. There'll be more coming up. Anyway, we're out of time. Sean will be back tomorrow with a big show for you coming up tomorrow. You can hear me on iHeart, Mark Simone, or you can get my podcast anyplace. 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There's always great stories there. You got 22 days until the midterms. Now, don't just sit there. I know you're going to vote, but go out and do something. You know, knock on doors, talk to your neighbors. Be listening tomorrow. Sean will be back. Thanks for listening today.
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3: Just light rain left over after Tropical Storm Rachel. I'm Jack Cronin from the Kogo News Center. Just light rain here in the forecast today, around a tenth of an inch, as we work our way toward possibly warmer temperatures by the end of the week after the rain this weekend.
4: Since this all began Saturday morning, the wettest place in the county were the mountains, and there's one location near Palomar Mountain that's had over 6 inches.
3: That's Greg Martin with the National Weather Service. Places like Vista at 3/4 inch, Alpine an inch, Kempo an inch and a half, all set rain records for yesterday, the daily records. Overall, Julian and Ramona, 3 inches, Carlsbad and Oceanside, 2 inches, though the official weather station downtown at the airport just got an inch of rain. There are still some impacts when it comes to sewage. People in the South Bay had flood weather through the Tijuana River Valley, and the sewage contamination near Dairy Mart Road was also an issue.
5: Resident Kevin Hogan tells reporting partner 10 News flooding near the Dairy Mart Road Bridge can start with as little as 3/4 inch to an inch of rain, bringing strong sewage odors and worries about health risks.
25: I mean, I have health issues of my own, and this impacts it tremendously. I know they've given out air purifiers, which I have one at home myself, but that's just a Band-Aid to the problem, in my opinion.
5: With more rain still possible this week, neighbors say they're worried about the flooding and odors could return and are again calling for action to protect communities near the river valley. I'm John Fink.
3: Hey, Tropical Storm Mitchell clearing out for us, but Mexico's still dealing with another hurricane. Hurricane Simon has 100 mile per hour winds much further south.
26: The National Hurricane Center says Hurricane Simon has weakened but could re-intensify some on Tuesday and Wednesday and is expected to remain a hurricane through midweek. As of Monday morning, the storm's eye was about 60 miles west southwest of Cabo as it moves across Mexico's Pacific coast, bringing dangerous winds and heavy rain.
3: Kristen Goodwin with the update there. And Pope Leo is set to have surgery coming up next week.
27: He thanked everyone around the world for their spiritual support and prayers.
28: Dearest, recently during some medical examinations, doctors found a localized nodule in my lung. It was detected at a very early stage and is well contained.
27: This 71-year-old has no previous health problems and is considered physically active, enjoying sports with weekly tennis matches and swimming sessions. The Vatican says the surgery is scheduled for next week with an expected recovery time of roughly a week. The surgery will likely take place at Rome's Gemelli Hospital, where his predecessor, Pope Francis, and popes before him were treated. There's a special apartment there for pontiffs.
3: Stephanie Bennett, real-time traffic. Kogo News Time is 3:02.
29: Through I-5, some minor slowing via De La Valle to Loma Santa Fe. South 5 before Loma Santa Fe. Watch rail ladder, left lane. South 805, some slowing right at La Jolla Village Drive, then from the 163 into Mission Valley. 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I'm Mark Zegan, Kogo Traffic.
3: Kogo's updated San Diego weather. It's only about a tenth of an inch of rain left over for today. We still have the coastal flood advisory until 2 o'clock tomorrow afternoon. Another morning of high tides will reach 7 feet. Lower temperatures here after the rain, again tomorrow in the low 70s, but there is a Santa Ana event on the way for the end of the week. By Friday, we're back into the low 90s in many parts of the county. Right now downtown, it's 70. I'm Jack Cronin. 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
30: Lou Penrose on News Radio 600 Kogo. We are live in San Diego. Thank you for tuning in. Good to have you along with us. Happy Monday. What a wet weekend, but not nearly as bad for most of us, although it's still raining. But that wasn't a hurricane. I mean, that didn't feel like a hurricane. I think for the most part, we did okay. I mean, we're still alive. But everybody was really concerned about, you know, the flooding. There has been, I mean, there was some flooding and I saw the video and yeah, I mean, right where we would expect there to be some flooding, there is some flooding and there's property damage for sure. I think this was a decent preview
6: of what an El Nino December can be for San Diego. So in that regard, I think it was a good little weekend. And it's still raining, and those rain totals are going to continue to climb, but it's raining over time. That's the thing. If it rains over time, it's all good. It rains a lot in a short period of time, that's bad. And Sunday night was pretty crazy. But now I understand that it's going to get warm by Wednesday. I just posted a photo, actually a video. You know, the official Lou Penrose fan page is up and it's live on Facebook. And you too can become a member. And that's where all the fun is when we're not here together in the afternoon. And I posted a video of the first soup of fall 2026, which is pasta fagioli. And it's fantastic. Well, it's going to be fantastic when I get home. But the trick to soup is early start and all day cooking. Bubble, bubble, bubble all day long. And that's what's going to happen. And so I posted that video. And somebody who owns a restaurant, who's a fan, said, yeah, it's soup weather. Enjoy it because it won't be soup weather after Wednesday as a warm front is moving in. So it's going to get warm all over again, which is fine with me. I think the surfers are the ones that are just going crazy because the surf is just so inviting, but it's just too dangerous. So I'm glad that we had this little weather event. It gave us a little opportunity to realize that probably a few sandbags or access to them is not that bad of an idea as we go into December, because it's going to be an El Nino year. No question about it. But nothing leaked, which is great. All right, so federal agents searched the home of Democrat Congresswoman Ilhan Omar. The D.C. home is the one that they raided. They have been preparing a case against her for a while. This is just too much fun.
7: This was a court-authorized search warrant here at the D.C. home of Minnesota Congresswoman Ilhan Omar. No indication that there's any type of search going on at her home in Minnesota. Also no indication that she is here.
6: Yeah, she's not there. Nobody's in D.C. Everybody's back in the district. Ilhan Omar up for re-election. Now, she'll get re-elected by the maniacs in Minneapolis, all the large gals in flannel. They like Ilhan Omar. Because she doesn't like Trump, and I don't think she really likes America. But here's where it gets interesting from a San Diego point of view. Congresswoman Sarah Jacobs is kind of a wannabe squad member. She's young, she's a woman, and she's in Congress, and she's feisty, and I think she wants to be part of the squad, but she's too smart to get too close to them. She's crazy, but she's smart crazy. And so she's put out a statement. The office of Congresswoman Omar released the this is Ilhan Omar's statement. Where's Sarah Jacobs? Here it is. Well, let me read you Omar's statement. The raid by Trump's DHS is an outrageous abuse of power in an unprecedented escalation in the weaponization of federal law enforcement to target political enemies. For a decade, Donald Trump has relentlessly targeted Congresswoman Ilhan Omar with inflammatory rhetoric, repeatedly putting a target on her back. Now those attacks have escalated to a point of a federal raid. The Congresswoman has done nothing wrong. No president should be able to use the power of the federal government to intimidate his political enemies. Well, that's not true. The president can certainly intimidate his political enemies. That's what campaigns are for. So I don't know what you're talking about there. As far as the raid, the president doesn't control the Department of Homeland Security, Congresswoman. You do. Congress has oversight over DHS by the power of the purse. That's called checks and balances. If he had his own Department of Homeland Security, we wouldn't have to go through Congress to get the funding for ICE agents to deport the illegals. You'd already be deported if these raids prove up anything. But here's Congresswoman Sarah Jacobs. Now, she represents San Diego. And as I said, she's a wannabe squad member, but I think she is just too politically smart to get too close to these people. She wrote, "Fascists prey on fear, but thankfully, Ilhan Omar is fearless. She won't back down to anyone when she's defending Minneapolis or civil rights. It's why President Trump is weaponizing the federal government to go after her 3 weeks before an election. I stand with Rep. Omar." Now, here's where it gets fun. And I think Congresswoman Jacobs I think President Trump set up a trap, and Congresswoman Jacobs and others have stepped right into the trap because they're just all so hysterical. That's the one common denominator that Congresswoman Sarah Jacobs has and Congresswoman Omar has and all the other members of the squad, is they're all literally hysterical. They cannot control their emotions. So if indeed a search warrant was signed by a judge for the Congresswoman's personal residence, there was already evidence of fraud in the matter, whatever the matter was. It's criminal activity. And according to Vice President J.D. Vance, he believes that she has committed immigration fraud. In other words, became a citizen or a permanent resident and then applied for citizenship under false pretenses, which is a crime. It's criminal activity. And she's a member of Congress. So obviously no one's above the law, but a judge realizes what he is doing when he signs a search warrant for the home of a member of Congress. And he ain't going to do that unless he has terra firma. Right? Absolute solid ground to stand on that could hold up to any court of law, any critic, any Washington Post columnist, right? Anybody. He's not going to sign that warrant to invade someone's home unless it's absolutely rock solid. So my suspicion, and I'm sure I'm right, is Omar is cooked. They already have overwhelming evidence that she has committed immigration fraud. And now, 2 weeks before an election, are showboating a raid, not to mess up her house, but to draw out the Sarah Jacobs of the world, to put down on social media, to put down on paper, I stand with Rep. Omar. So when the charges are brought forth, we can go back to Congresswoman Jacobs and say, do you retract your statement, your pledge to stand with Omar now that you know what you know? That's what's going on here.
7: Given the fact that we're a few weeks away from the election and Congress is out of session, we are told this is a criminal investigation. We don't know the specifics. No comment at this point from Congresswoman Omar. We've reached out to her office. And this began a little bit after 6 o'clock this morning here. We've seen agents leave with boxes. Does not appear to be any sort of intense raid. No one knocking down doors. No one running in with flashlights or any type of weapons.
6: Yeah, which supports my point. I am so sure I am wrong, I'm going to invite you to write this down. Write it down. Lou Penrose calls for, on this date, that they already have the goods on her. They already have solid evidence that she committed immigration fraud and did this raid to get people like Congresswoman Sarah Jacobs to forget themselves for a moment, act hysterically, and run to social media and say, I can't believe this, a weaponization of the Department of Justice, she's innocent, I stand with her. Only to be embarrassed when we show not what we found in her house. They probably found nothing in her house. I'm sure Omar doesn't keep the records of her immigration fraud in her house. I'm sure she didn't keep any records at all. So nothing they found in her house are going to be what condemned her. She's already condemned. But this is a political move. And it's a trap, and I think Jacobs stepped right into it. That's my prediction. Write it down. 314, Lou Penrose on News Radio 600 KOGO, live everywhere on the iHeartRadio app.
8: On the 125 South, right before you get to the 94, we got a report of a wreck in the lanes. It's already stopped, coming away from the 8. If you're on the 8 eastbound Ocean Beach into El Cajon, it's going to take you about 17 minutes. On the 94 eastbound, right at Euclid, I still have a report of a crash over on the right shoulder. If you're on the 805 southbound, looking good. 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So don't let pain hold you back. 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I'm Jenny Harmon, Kogo's next real-time traffic update at 3:26.
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20: Yeah, Lou, I'm feeling real good about this election 2026. 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
6: the White House loses seats in the first midterm election. So let's start there. Right, let's just go with what we know has always happened. What do I mean by that? If you're in the White House and you are a Republican in your first midterm election, a midterm election is 2 years because the House is up for re-election every 2 years. The White House is every 4 years and the Senate is every 6 years. So in this upcoming election, in 23 days, all 435 members of the House of Representatives will be up for re-election and one-third of the Senate, but not the presidency, okay? So this is a midterm election. This will be Trump's first midterm election. This rule only applies for the first. There are two midterm elections in a four-year term, obviously. But President Nixon elected in 1972. In 74, he lost 48 House seats to Democrats. Carter elected in 76. In 78, he lost 15 House seats to Republicans. Reagan in 80. In 82, he lost 26 to Democrats. Clinton in 92. In 94, he lost 54 House seats to Republicans. And then Speaker Newt Gingrich ushered in the first Republican majority in 40 years. Obama elected in 2008. In 2010, lost 63 House seats to Republicans. Ouch. Trump elected in 2016, 2018, he lost 41 House seats to Democrats. So, I mean, this is not unusual. It is a Bush did not, but we were at war. And Franklin Delano Roosevelt did not, and we were at war. But usually, whoever's in the White House, that party loses House seats in the first midterm election. Now, the difference here is, I mean, you look at these numbers, right? Clinton losing 54, Obama 63, Trump 41. The margin of victory in the House right now, the margin of control is 3. So it would not be heavy lifting for Democrats to pick up 3 seats. And California cheated by redrawing the lines to make them favor Democrat registration. So would I be surprised if it happened? No. Would I be surprised if the Republicans held on to every seat they currently have? No, because Democrats don't offer change. Remember, the people that are going to decide this upcoming election, as far as the House of Representatives go, they don't like the direction the country is going, and they don't trust Democrats for offering any change. You ask an independent out there, and they ask them what the Democrat Party stands for. And they say they don't like Trump. That's true. But they don't offer any change except tax billionaires. Like, that makes any sense at all. Like, no sense at all. It's so stupid that even Governor Gavin Newsom is not on board to tax the billionaires. You know that Newsom's opposed to the billionaires tax in the state? Because it's like such, it is very typical of the core constituency of the California Democrat Party, which is mentally ill, unmarried white women. Mentally ill, unmarried white women are emotionally unstable and think that they can get even by sticking it to billionaires. They think they can get even by being mad at Trump. They think they can get even by stopping anything Trump wants to do. Because that's what emotionally unstable white women do. And the Democrat Party has them. That's all they have left. They don't have black men. They don't have Hispanic men. White married women are now Republican, and white men are with Trump. That's it. Even the union members are with Trump now. So they have to constantly play to liberal white women. And liberal white women are just getting smaller as a group and more deranged. It's kind of fun to watch, but it is sad that, like, our elections are going to be decided by this. But all right, let me back up. The most important thing is for everybody, whether you're Republican, Democrat, or independent, to just reset what you want. That's all it comes down to. Do you want higher taxes, and they're not going to just tax the billionaires. And if they just tax the billionaires and the billionaires actually pay it, which they won't, they're going to pass along their lost profits onto you. So your products will become more expensive. Why wouldn't they? Why wouldn't the billionaires get even with the white women? So either you want lower taxes, smaller government, because when there's lower taxes, that means we can't have as many programs. We can't have as many programs, that means smaller government. So they're going to always scream, oh, we got to cut programs, we got to cut programs. Yes, I'm trying to cut the programs, don't you see? Because when you cut programs and have smaller government, there's more freedom. You can do whatever you want. Now you have money to do it with because of lower taxes. But there's more personal responsibility. You screw up, you pay the price, pal. Don't go to City Hall. Don't cry to me. And don't claim you were a victim. You screwed up. You're free to do whatever you want. You figure it out. And you clean up your mess. I don't want to hear about your problems. Either you fall in that category or you want higher taxes to pay for bigger government, which results in less freedom for you, but no personal responsibilities. Never your fault. You're an idiot, but that's not my fault. I was a victim. I'm a minority. I'm a woman, right? So you have no personal responsibility at all. Those are your choices. Make a choice between the two worlds and then vote for the party that supports the world you want. 326, Lou Penrose on News Radio 600, Kogo Live everywhere on the iHeartRadio app.
8: Right now, it's holiday light. Things are looking pretty good. On the 5 southbound, though, right at Del Mar Heights, I do have a report of some debris in the lanes. Your 5 south Sorrento Valley to downtown is going to take you about 15 minutes. A little bit of slowing on that 805 southbound between Adams to Home. Overall, 805 south Sorrento Valley to Chula Vista is going to take you 20 minutes. And if you're on the 15 southbound Escondido into downtown, it's a 15-minute ride. I'm Jenny Harmon. Kogo's next real-time traffic update at 3:32.
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8: The biggest weather story is the aftermath of Hurricane Isaias. The storm weakened and is moving away, but parts of the Gulf Coast and Southeast are still dealing with lingering rain and some localized flooding. Across the Southeast, a much quieter day with a mix of sunshine and clouds. A few leftover showers are possible. Many communities finally getting a chance to dry out and catch their breath. Out West, it's a little bit of a different story. A fall storm system bringing cooler temps and scattered showers to parts of California and the Southwest. Mountain locations feeling that autumn chill, and a few of the higher peaks could even see some early season snowfall. For the Rockies and Intermountain West, a mix of sunshine and clouds with seasonably cool temperatures this week. It's looking like a beautiful fall day for most areas across the plains and Midwest. Mother Nature serving up some classic October stuff, plenty of sunshine, comfortable temperatures, and crisp fall air. And looking ahead, warmer and drier weather expected to return to much of the West, while the East Coast dealing with very comfortable autumn weather as the week rolls on. That's your National Forecast. I'm Monica Nelson.
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7: Still some leftover impacts from Tropical Storm Rachel. I'm Jack Cronin. In the KOGO News Center, San Diego County still has that coastal flood advisory till 2 o'clock tomorrow afternoon. Another morning of high tides in store, up to 7 feet. Only some very light rain here today after the good rain totals from the weekend.
21: High tides, coastal flooding, and warnings along the beach. Meteorologist Casey Osbond of the National Weather Service told KOGO News they issued a coastal flood warning, now an advisory, to make sure
22: to really get the message out that significant coastal flooding and beach erosion is expected. The combination of our elevated tides this morning and some elevated surf are really exacerbating the coastal flooding issue.
21: Those high tides expected to be around until tomorrow morning. That advisory in effect until tomorrow afternoon. I'm Phil Farrar.
7: Three men in Mexico now facing life sentences after being convicted of killing three San Diego surfers 2 years ago. Australian brothers Callum and Jake Robinson joining their friend Carter Road in San Diego and leaving for a surfing trip in Mexico in April of 2024. They were robbed and murdered near Ensenada, their bodies found in a 50-foot well. Three men found guilty of the crime, including armed carjacking and murder, have now been recommended for a sentence by the Baja California State Attorney General's Office, asking each one to be sentenced to 210 years in prison. Mexican drug cartels are stealing more rental cars out of the U.S. The L.A. Times says members of the Jalisco cartel and other cartels are increasingly renting cars and trucks in the U.S. and then just driving them across the border. California's seen the highest number of rental thefts. Chevy Suburbans, Cadillac Escalades, BMW SUVs, and higher-end pickup trucks are among the targets. Reports saying the rental cars are then sometimes modified into tanks with bulletproof plating and gun mounts. And Pope Leo is having surgery next week.
23: Pope Leo XIV kept up a busy schedule today, holding meetings at the Vatican, but there was shock, concern, and calls for prayers as the first American pope announced the coming surgery on his lung at the end of his Sunday noon blessing in Rome. This is the first major health issue for the 71-year-old Leo since he became Pope 17 months ago. He will undergo the surgery to remove the nodule on his lung at Gemelli Hospital in Rome, where all popes are treated. The Illinois native is in relatively good health and is known to be quite energetic, enjoys sports, and plays tennis. Only his doctors know how serious it could be.
7: That's Lauren Green. Real-time traffic. KOGO News Time now is 3:32.
8: On the 8 eastbound to the 67 north transition, we've got a three-car crash. It looks like it's on the shoulder of that transition. Now, your 8 eastbound Ocean Beach to El Cajon, it's not bad. Going to take you about 17 minutes. If you're on the 5 southbound Sorrento Valley to downtown, it's a 14-minute ride. And your 805 southbound, a little bit of slowing between Adams to home. Overall, Sorrento Valley and Chula Vista, it's going to take you about 19 minutes. 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I'm Jenny Harmon. KOGO's next real-time traffic update at 3:43.
7: KOGO's updated San Diego weather. We're going to have another change after this weekend's rain. Some parts of the county seeing up to 6 inches in the mountains. Most around 2 inches for places like Carlsbad and Oceanside, 3 for Ramona and Julian, 1 down near the airport. They're going to be from cooler temperatures tomorrow in the low 70s to by Friday a Santa Ana event and back into the possible low 90s for San Diego County. Right now, downtown, it's 70. I'm Jack Cronin. 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
10: It's almost unthinkable, but I am standing by to find out that Representative Ilhan Omar has fled the country.
30: Well, she could flee the country and still remain in Congress. Did you know that? She could. She could go to Canada and hang out there while the investigation is going on and not show up in Congress. And there's nothing anybody could do about it. Until her and she could win re-election while in Canada and never show up to cast a vote and raise money, which she might do. I mean, she might go

0: And they start screaming and shouting, get out of here. Well, I want to enroll my kid in, you know, the Learing Center. Go away. But wait a minute. You're a business. You're on the website. You're on the state website. So she comes from that culture. So I you know, they do what they can get away with. And I don't think she's any different. What will be interesting to me, and this is where I think Congresswoman Sarah Jacobs has fallen into the trap by putting out today, I stand with Rep. Omar, is that the only way out of this for Omar, if all the reports that I have seen are accurate, if any of the reports that I've seen are accurate, then she can make the case that it is a violation of her religious sensitivity. I don't know, whatever, that her religious sect allows for her to marry her brother. And therefore was able to become a citizen that way. You know, she was petitioned by her husband, but it was also her brother. Like, she'd have to go through the humiliation. I would think it'd be humiliating. I don't think she would. But say that, look, this is my personal culture, and you, Mr. Trump, you know, you are biased against my religion and my faith and my culture, and you've said so. But the reality is, I didn't do anything wrong because that's the way I believe. Like, she can build the case that, you know, that she was only spiritually married to her brother, not physically married to her brother, but it was still a marriage and therefore a spouse, and therefore the application of a spousal visa, a J6. I mean, she could go through all that. But then I want to go back to Congresswoman Sarah Jacobs and say, now that you know what you know, do you still stand with Ilhan Omar, or do you condemn what she did? See, that's the trap. It's like one scalp is not enough. In politics, you set up a trap to get a bunch of scalps, political scalps.
1: Hey, Lou, I was wondering why elected officials aren't investigated before they run for office.
0: Oh, they are. I mean, ones that have any sense of shame go through investigation. It's called opposition research. I've done it for years. So before you go and do opposite, and those guys get paid a lot. I mean, those are the best days for me, money-wise, was doing opposition research. But you pay people to go do opposition research to dig up dirt on your opponent, which involves going through trash, tailing them out of bars, you know, standing in the corner of the hotel bar to see if he's going to take that girl up to his room or not. I never did this, but sometimes sending a staffer over on your side of the team to see if the invitation to go up to the room is presented. So there's a lot of dirt digging that goes on, and both sides do it. But what we did on the campaigns I ran is that we would do opposition research on ourselves. I would literally pay, not part of the team. You'd hire a third party to do opposition research on your boss, on the candidate, to see what they could come up with. So yeah, you want to do vetting. But I don't think Ilhan Omar ever expected to get this far. And I think what's the worst that could happen? She pleads guilty to immigration fraud and is deported. It's right back where she started. That's all. You know, she'll get another sponsor and get back into the country and go on Oprah. And that'll be her new life. She'll talk about how terribly bigoted the United States is. And she'll, you know, wear the badge of being thrown out of Congress as a badge of honor. Like, these people have no shame. They're not interested in a better America. That's the thing. Donald Trump is a serious person. You could agree or disagree with respect to his actions in Iraq or Iran. And you know where I stand on that. You can agree or disagree on his decision to buy diesel fuel from Russia while Russia is engaged with a war with Ukraine. I fully agree with that. For example, Mark Larson fully disagrees with me, and we disagree on that. Mark Larson supports Ukraine. I support neither. I support the United States. So we should do whatever is best for the United States. If it hurts Ukraine, too bad, so sad. If it hurts Russia, too bad, so sad. Neither.

0: neither of them are allies, and neither of them care about the cost of my diesel fuel. I only care about the cost of my diesel fuel. Trump cares about the United States. He's trying to make the United States better. He's trying to do what he thinks is best for the United States auto worker, for the United States manufacturing worker, for the United States consumer, for the United States homeowner, and the United States parent of a kindergarten school student. I don't think Ilhan Omar cares about the United States. I think she cares about herself and the publicity she gets by hating on Trump. And in that regard, it's kind of an unfair fight because Trump is fighting at this point, I think, 214 Democrats that don't care about the United States. They only want to make him look bad any chance they can. It's not a fair fight because Trump is fighting three or four major news organizations, domestic major news organizations. I would say all of the foreign press, but ABC, NBC, CBS for sure, fighting them day and night. He's trying to do things good for the United States, and they're just trying to mischaracterize, twist, or otherwise, you know, twist his words to make him look bad, like he wants to wipe San Diego off the face of the map. Right? It's exhausting. It's incredible that he's gotten as far as he has. But that's what we're up against. People that actually are trying to, and you can disagree with the method, the plan, or the policy, right? But they're trying to do good by the United States and its people. And you got the Democrat Party and the major news organizations, really most of the press, that are not interested in what's good for the American people. Only orange man bad. And that's what this election is about. A president that's focused on us, or the presidential opposition, which is focused on orange man bad and nothing for us. 3:43, 17 now in front of 4 o'clock. 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
2: On the 8 eastbound connector to the northbound 67, got that stall cleared from the lanes. You're on the 125 south. We had an earlier accident that cleared that as well. But near 125 south, a little bit of slowing between the 8 and the 94. On the 94 east at College, had a stall in the center divider. They got that cleared as well. Your 8 east, Ocean Beach to El Cajon, 17 minutes. And your 5 south, Sorrento Valley to downtown, is 14 minutes now. 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
9: 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It's a graphic representation of how close humanity is to self-inflicted disaster.
3: They moved the second hand on the clock forward to 89 seconds to midnight, which means it's the closest that clock has ever been to midnight since they started.
9: In 1947, when the U.S. and Russia were starting the Cold War, it was 7 minutes to midnight. We're now less than 2 minutes away from midnight. The furthest away it was from midnight was 1991, after the Soviet Union dissolved. It was all the way back from 17 minutes to midnight.
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3: We're talking about peacocks.
9: A peacock is specifically the male. The peahen is the female. They are not native to the United States, although they thrive in coastal, warmish areas.
3: So when you see that thing fully displayed, when that peacock wants to have a little good time with a peahen, that thing may go 5 to 7 feet in every direction.
9: That's the whole point of those feathers. Again, the peacocks will use it to try to ward off or intimidate trespassers in their territory, but for the most part, the whole thing is to impress the peahens.
3: And they will shake those feathers, and the shaking isn't just like, hey, look how pretty. Mm-hmm. Science has discovered semi-recently those vibrations are in lockstep with the peafowl's head feathers that they used to think were just for show, but mm-hmm. now they realize they vibrate at the same intensity and that they can actually, you know, sort of feel when those tail feathers are vibrating in their direction through their head feathers.
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0: 3:49, 11 now in front of 4 o'clock. Lou Penrose on News Radio 600 KOGO coming up following the news at 4 o'clock. There is actually a couple of viral videos that have been going around social media over the weekend. One came out of the Wall Street Journal report. So the Wall Street Journal reported that the largest amount of wealth ever in the nation's history is now in the hands of one generation. It used to be spread out. You had wealthy, you know, people over 60. You had wealthy people in their 50s. You had some young wealthy people. Now, the largest concentration of wealth is in the hands of baby boomers. And most of it is in real estate. Their homes. Like, you hear about these million-dollar homes, right? All over San Diego. And you hear all these ads where people talking about pulling equity out. Because people have, if you bought a home back in the day, like everybody did, your home shot up in value in some of these major cities. And in really across the country, not just in Southern California, not just in Manhattan, not just in metros, but everywhere. Home equity became a thing. And the baby boomers lived their lives and their houses were working as hard as they were. Some houses worked harder than they did. My house is working harder than me. And so now they're retiring and it's more money than they needed to have to retire. So they're transferring that wealth to their children in the form of real estate. And a lot of people are really upset by it. So it's a great story. And people are talking about, like, what would you do that? Is that the right thing to do? To basically keep big houses, pull equity out, use the cash, buy other houses, and then just let your children live in them. And then eventually when you die, the house goes to them and they never had to buy a house. It's a very fascinating story. And it's, you know, like the thing that basically used to be a concern of the ultra wealthy back in the day, how to transfer real estate and, you know, trusts and, you know, all that kind of stuff. And most people don't have to deal with any of that because most of us don't have that kind of wealth to deal with, right? You might have some cash that you want to put, you know, in a will to give to your kids and, you know, heirloom jewelry and your dad's tools. And that's pretty much it, right? But now people have zeros in the form of home equity. And with those zeros, you can buy more real estate. And now you have a little real estate empire of four or five houses that your kids live in. And, you know, and then when you die, it just transfers over to them. So it's a fascinating story. And people are talking about it and what's the right thing to do. And we will talk about that coming up following the news at 4 o'clock.
17: Hey, bro, love the show. And I just want to say happy birthday to Nico.
0: Hey, thanks. Yes, my middle son turned 16 today. And it's a big deal. 16's a big one. He's off today from school, so him and his buddies from school were out at a friend's house. So I didn't even get to wake up with him this morning and make him breakfast and blow out a candle. So, I will see him when he comes home tonight. Yeah, now my middle son is 16. Wow. I'm telling you, it's going fast. And what's interesting, there was a report out that said middle school kids are the toughest. Like, was the toughest when they were toddlers, kindergartners, young, elementary school? Is it the toughest when they're in high school? Is it the toughest when they're young adults, out of school, college kids? And according to the psychologist, it was middle school.
21: The most stressful stage of parenting might actually be the middle school years. Researchers say parents of kids between the ages of 12 to 14 report the highest stress. They say it's due to the shift from physical caregiving to emotional support and guidance.
0: Yeah, I'm not sure I agree. It might be true. It makes sense that young people, yeah, that's the only time where both boys and girls are hit with the same thing at the same time. And that is like change, right? You're changing, you're growing up. You're not a child anymore, but you're not an adult. Your body is changing. Your responsibilities are changing. You can't earn. You're too young to earn, but you need stuff. You can't drive, but you got to get places. So yeah, middle school is tough, no question about it.
21: Map it out, 0 to 80. The biggest change is middle school, right? You go from being a child and you're in that in-between stage between child and adult.
0: So I'll let you know, I have two high schoolers and one still in elementary school. No, well, I guess he is in middle school, seventh grade. So my 16-year-old, my one that turned 16 today, I thought, my wife and I both thought that he was going to be our challenge child because he's the middle. That's always the thing. Middles are always the problem. But it didn't turn out to be the way I expected. Much better experience than I expected. He's a great kid, and he's going to be celebrating his 16th birthday at dinner tonight. 3:55, 5 now in front of 4, Lou Penrose. 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
1: Heads up on the 94 eastbound. Ryder Bancroft got some metal debris. It's going to be in the right lane. On the 805 south, before you get to the 8, it looks like somebody dropped a desk in the middle lanes there. Your 805 south, Sorrento Valley to Chula Vista, is going to take about 19 minutes. Your 5 southbound, Sorrento Valley to downtown, is 14 minutes. And if you're on the 78 eastbound heading into Escondido, from the 5 to the 15, it's a 19-minute ride. I'm Jenny Harmon, KOGO's next real-time traffic update at 4:03.
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6: The impacts continue. Much lighter from Tropical Storm Rachel. I'm Jack Cronin. From the Kogo News Center, just very light rain the rest of today. It's only around a tenth of an inch or so. We still have that coastal flood advisory until 2 o'clock tomorrow afternoon with another morning of high tides to 7 feet. And now it comes as the high rain totals over the weekend, anywhere from around an inch down near the airport at the official weather station, to much higher totals up toward 5-plus inches in the mountains.
10: Rachel soaked beaches and the ground that hadn't received rainfall like this in months. Less than 1 inch at the airport, but more than 5 inches on top of Palomar. Winds gusting up to more than 60 miles per hour through mountain ranges. The big game changer for San Diego was clean storm drains and flood channels to let water flow. Mayor Todd Gloria.
11: Hey, San Diego, we're out here in Pacific Beach. You see some of our incredible city staff helping to fix our berms and reinforce them. They held up really well. Take precautions on your property. Put out sandbags. Take additional steps. Working together, we'll get through these storms.
10: I'm Phil Farrar.
6: And so the impact continues here with a change in the weather. With now Santa Ana winds set for the end of the week, bringing higher temperatures. There is a new state law that's increased the cap on local sales taxes in San Diego. California lawmakers passing a bill from Assemblymembers David Alvarez and Chris Ward that allows the county and individual cities here to pass the state cap, which is right now 9.25 percentage points for sales taxes. The Union Tribune says other parts of California view similar exemptions, raising their sales taxes well past 11%. Exemption doesn't mean the taxes are immediately approved, just that they're eligible to go before voters. There's a half-cent countywide sales tax on this current ballot, and a transit tax is being considered for a future ballot. There are continued issues with the spending and the troubled high-speed rail project in California.
12: The board voted 7-2 to revoke CEO Ian Chowdhury's authority to sign off on contracts worth less than $25 million. And this all comes after an inspector general report found the high-speed rail authority spent over $680,000 in taxpayer money without the proper approval before the company travel occurred. So now the CEO is facing growing calls to be fired by California Republicans like Assemblywoman Alexandra Macedo. Separately, Friday, the board chair of the authority says the group will pursue reimbursement from the consultants behind these luxurious expenses.
6: It's Kelly Sabiri, real-time traffic now. Kogo News Time is 4:02.
1: Heading into Fallbrook on that 15 northbound at Old Highway 395, we got a crash on that off-ramp, partially blocking it. Also on the 15 north at Deer Springs, got a couple of people in that center divider area. Looks like they're changing a tire. Your 15 south, Escondido to downtown. It's going to take you about 12 minutes. And on the 15 north at Miramar Way, got a stall in that center divider area. Your 5 southbound Sorrento Valley to downtown's 14 minutes. 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I'm Jenny Harmon, Kogo's next real-time traffic update at 4:13.
6: Kogo's updated San Diego weather. Still have a flood advisory for the coast until 2 o'clock tomorrow, for high tides up to 7 feet, especially tomorrow morning. The rain has cleared out for the most part. We're only going to see a few hundredths or a few tenths of an inch of rain for the rest of today. But these lower temperatures are going to change from the low 70s tomorrow to the possible low 90s by the end of the week on Friday because of an oncoming Santa Ana wind event. Downtown San Diego right now at 70. I'm Jack Cronin. Next update, 4:30. 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
13: Lou Penrose on News Radio 600 Kogo. We are live in San Diego. Thank you for tuning in. Good to have you along with us. Happy Monday. So everybody knows that home values in San Diego have been holding.
0: And there is no question that they will remain. They may not continue to get more expensive, but they may. I mean, the average price now for a home in San Diego is over $1 million. So if it goes down to $998,000 on average, that's not really a change, really. So these homes are valuable and the prices are here to stay. That's the reality. And we can talk about how we can change that going forward. You're not going to change it for the houses that exist, but you can start building, and I don't think you can build fast enough. So there are other strategies that are being employed. Now, all these houses that are worth so much here in San Diego are owned by people. So if they bought the house back in the day for $465,000, and today it's valued at $950,000, the difference is called equity. And it belongs to the people that owned it. They have every right to claim ownership of that equity because it is certainly theirs. They made a wise investment. Just like if you bought a piece of raw land out in the middle of nowhere and a bunch of home builders decided to build all around you, now your land value is very valuable. So you sell it and make a fortune. What is beginning to happen now is, and this is out of the Wall Street Journal. I thought it was a fascinating piece over the weekend. The largest concentration of wealth in this country right now is in the hands of one generation. That's a first. They usually are spread around. I mean, typically older people have a little more wealth, but not always. Here, one generation, the baby boomers, have the single largest concentration of wealth, and most of it is in the form of real estate, and most of that is in their house. So the new strategy is, well, how do, since I'm still alive, why wait to die to help my children? Like, we've been telling ourselves for the longest time, it's really important for the kids to learn their own way. It's really important for the kids, you know, to not have it so easy so they know how, what the value of things is. It's really important, right? And those are all strong lessons, and I agree with them. But when there's no chance that, quote, the kids are ever going to be able to afford a house in San Diego, and you want the kids and grandkids to stay around San Diego, and you are fine, and you have $500,000 in equity, what is wrong, some asked, with using that money to buy up houses and give them to your kids?
3: Wealthy baby boomers are shaking up the luxury housing market by buying real estate for their kids. It's all part of the great wealth transfer. Older Americans have spent decades amassing the largest concentration of private wealth in history, and they aren't waiting to die to pass it down.
0: Right, because you can't pass it down. What you got to do, it's very tricky. My wife says this all the time. She works with some very wealthy people, and she says, like, wealth creation is nothing to wealth retention. Like, wealth creation's hard, you got to work hard, but wealth retention, way harder. What does that mean? That means, how do you get your wealth in the hands of your children or whoever you want to give it to? How do you not give it to the government? Because the government will take it and give it to illegals. So you don't want that to happen. So you got to figure out a way where you get full value of all the work that you did and all the good choices you did, but get it out of your hands before you die. You ultimately want to die broke. Like, you want to have like the last check prepared for the hospice nurse and then go out without a penny and then owe the government nothing. Like, that's what you want. Hard to time, but people do it. But the largest concentration ever, and this would apply in San Diego, is in the hands of the baby boomers.
3: Family money is driving more and more of these transactions. One real estate agent for the ultra wealthy told us that parents were buying $3 to $5 million apartments for their adult children, but now price points are more like $15 to $30 million.
0: Yeah, I don't know what city she's talking about there. This is the Wall Street Journal. $3 to $5 million apartments, that would be like Chicago and San Francisco, I guess. I don't know. Do we have $3 million apartments in San Diego, Mr. Finnerty? That would be, those high rises,
13: must go for a lot, those condos, but I don't think they're $3 million. Maybe they are. Well, the penthouse would be $3 million. If my parents had the cash, I'd ask for the penthouse. It's a long elevator ride, but really good views. Imagine the parties we could throw up there. I'll bet you some of them go in. I'll bet you they're over 1.8. And I have to wonder. I have to look it up. Like some of those top floors of those apartments up there, those are really nice, overlooking the bay. All right. Well, so, you know, if you're a baby boomer and you have a couple of kids and they're struggling, everybody's working, but you know they're renting and they're getting killed with rents. And now your granddaughters are getting bigger and they need a room of their own. And, you know the whole story. So boomers are saying, what do I need all this money for? And I certainly don't want to die and pay it all in estate tax. So I might as well just start buying places for my kids.
3: Gen X and millennials are set to inherit $4.6 trillion in global real estate over the next decade.
13: $4.6 trillion. So millennials and Gen X. So that would be the children of baby boomers. That's what I am. I'm typically Gen X. I'm at the very, very end of baby, like the first year of Gen X. So I'm an old, I'm the oldest Gen X, and then millennials. What am I set to inherit?
3: $6 trillion in global real estate to inherit $4.6 trillion.
13: $4.6 trillion. I missed that gravy train, but it's okay.
3: In global real estate over the next decade, and $2.4 trillion of that property is here in the U.S. Families are starting conversations about inheritance early, and they're structuring ownership so future growth isn't taxed when parents pass.
13: That's right. That's how you do it. You want to structure ownership so that you, the parent, still owns it, because you can't give somebody a house. People always talk like that. They're like, when I win the lottery, I'm going to buy a house for all the people I like. You can't do that. You can buy a house and they can live in it under a rental agreement and then you still own the house. But you can't just give away money. Like, I think you can give away, is it $19,000 a year? The IRS allows for it, a gift. What's the gift now? It goes up every year. It's right around the same price as a life insurance premium, I notice. Which is what wealthy people do. It's another trick I learned from reading Rich Dad Poor Dad. You gift your children the life insurance premium, so that when you die, they can afford to pay for the transfer of the estate.
7: Lou.
13: Yes, sir.
7: Yeah, I double checked. Yes, you're right. $19,000 per recipient for the year. The IRS allows you to gift. But married couples, it doubles. The limit is $38,000 per recipient.
13: Oh, wow. Yeah, you should be able to get yourself a nice policy for that. Yeah, so it's $38,000. It's the maximum you can give, $38,000 a year. You can give it a year. So if you're sitting on like a couple of million dollars of equity, and that equity continues to go up, you'd have to live to 150 years old to give your kids $38,000 a year maximum. So you can't go that way. You got to get them real estate. Got to get them a house. And that's what people are doing. And people are calling this strategy out. They're saying, look, this distorts the market. This creates ultra-wealthy families. It's just not fair, not fair at all.
3: For young buyers, that means high-end property market that's increasingly shaped by inheritance, not income.
13: Oh, so that's the problem. Is it the right thing to do?
8: Hi, Lou. Love your show. The right thing for them to do is whatever they want to do. It's their house, their money. They were smart. The way they invested, they don't owe anybody else anything. If they want to give houses to their kids, that's their prerogative.
13: I appreciate the call. I agree with you. I think people should do what they want with their own money. But it does create a different tier of society, right? You're going to have young families in apartments, in houses, in real estate in San Diego that otherwise could not afford if it were not for this wonderful opportunity of having parents that did well with their house, and not everybody did. So you are going to create like different societal strata. And there's not going to be a lot of contemporaries. Like if you're, there's not going to be other families with kids in a $3.1 million apartment or like the apartment next to that one, or even that cul-de-sac. That's going to be an interesting little thing going on there. That's it's a fair ethical question. 800-600-COGO, 800-600-5646. 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
1: In Chula Vista on the 805 South Palomar Street off-ramp, apparently there was some debris in the lanes of the 805. Somebody hit it. They are now over on that off-ramp. Your 805 South Sorrento Valley to Chula Vista still looking good. Going to take about 18 minutes. 15 North at Miramar Way. Got a stalled pickup truck in that center divider area, pretty close to that carpool lane. And on the 15 North at Old Highway 395, got a crash on the shoulder of that off-ramp. Your 5 South Sorrento Valley to downtown is going to take about 14 minutes. 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
13: 419. Lou Penrose On News Radio 600 KOGO, if you had the means, and if you're a homeowner in San Diego, you do, with the equity, would you buy a home for your adult children so that they can live near you in San Diego? You know the story, right? Young people, young families are having a terrible time making ends meet, and rents are going up, and home prices average now are over $1 million for a starter home. Starter home, not for $1 million house, a starter home. And look, average salaries, if you can be, you can be earning very well, but to save, and now they want 20%, to save the money it takes to put a down payment on an $800,000 home, $900,000 home, very challenging to do. And you're trying to live your life and have a good time, and you know the grandkids are running around. And so you see all this and you look at, you know, your situation, and you have equity. And according to the Wall Street Journal, the largest concentration of equity ever. Here's the story.
2: Family money is driving more and more of these transactions. One real estate agent for the ultra wealthy told us that parents were buying $3 to $5 million apartments for their adult children.
13: Because it's the biggest concentration. Boomers are sitting on the most amount of money ever.
2: Wealthy baby boomers are shaking up the luxury housing market by buying real estate for their kids. It's all part of the great wealth transfer. Older Americans have spent decades amassing the largest concentration of private wealth in history, and they aren't waiting to die to pass it down.
13: No, they're going to do something else with the money. And I want to know if you think it's a good idea, and would you do it?
17: If you own your house and you have kids and your object is to leave the house to them, just put their name on the house while you're alive. And when you die, you just need to present a death certificate.
13: Yeah, so I don't agree with that strategy, and I don't recommend that. A, you have to die, so that's of no help. The goal is for everybody to be alive and to be in San Diego at the same time. And I don't think that's the best way to go. And what, I mean, what if your house is no good? Or what if your kids start pulling money out? No, that's not well thought through. But I understand where you're going, right? You want to transfer this valuable asset, which is the house in San Diego.
21: Hey, Lou, I just looked up the highest rent in downtown San Diego in a high rise, and the Torrey is the highest rent in the penthouse. The highest it is $15,000 a month. And right now there's a deal going around. Some of those high-rises are giving out 6 weeks free to get people to come in. Anyway, I thought you'd like to know.
13: I appreciate that. $15,000 a month for the penthouse? That strikes me as a bit low, Mr. Finnerty. I thought it'd be higher than that.
7: Maybe the view's not so great.
13: Hmm. I like that they're offering 6 weeks free. Like a guy paying $15,000 a month is going to be lowered by 6 weeks free. That's a month and a half. Oh, that's classic. 6 weeks free if you sign today. Yeah, I don't know where these $3 million apartments are, but I would not be surprised. I mean, I would not be surprised if there, if some of those high-rises on the top floor would be in the upper twos. But it's going to be an interesting time, because certainly a lot of these baby boomers are being reached out to by financial advisors and planners and saying, hey, you know, you're sitting on a significant amount of equity. Your kids are struggling. What are you doing? How many cruises can you go on? And there is a new financial literacy out there. I was with a guy. Actually, last time I was in Cancun, I was on vacation. I was talking to a couple, and they have adult children now, and now grandchildren. But they're like they were my wife's and my age. So they had their kids young. Whatever. But, and he's a successful guy, and she is too. And he said, you know, they told us, oh, you know, you got to create conditions for which the kids don't have it too easy. Even if you're successful, gifts are nice, and you want to help out here and there, you know, and a big check at the wedding and things like that. That's all very good. But the theory was always, you don't want to give young people too much of your success, because then they won't value, right, hard work that it takes. And he said that now that theory is being challenged. that your young family children, they don't need like $1 million inheritance when they're 65. They need a $38,000 minivan today. Like it's nice, you know, that, you know, years from now when you eventually kick the bucket and they open up the envelope and there's $1 million in the will, right, that goes directly to you. But then your children will be, they'll be through their hardest years. They'll either make it or they won't. But when, if while they're trying to make it, what they could really use, right, is a brand new minivan for the kids, or maybe vacation, or maybe tuition in private school, right? It's like what they could really use is some of their inheritance while everyone's alive, as opposed to all of it when the parents are dead and the kids are retired. That's the new school of thought when it comes to family planning. And I thought it was a very interesting point of view, because I like you and like most of us, came from that old school where, no, you don't want to spoil the kids. You want to make sure that they work for everything that they have too. And it's turning out to be a one of many points of view. And that's what the story is all about. 426, Lou Penrose on News Radio 600 KOGO, live everywhere on the iHeartRadio app.
1: Things are still looking pretty good. The only thing I see is a little bit of slowing on that 78 eastbound heading into Escondido. Overall, 78 eastbound, 5 to the 15. It's going to take you about 20 minutes. And on the 15 northbound Old Highway 395 off-ramp, I still have a report of a crash on the shoulder of that ramp. Your 5 southbound Sorrento Valley into downtown's 14 minutes. And if you're on that 805 southbound Sorrento Valley to Chula Vista, it's going to take you about 18 minutes now. I'm Jenny Harmon. KOGO's next real-time traffic update at 432.
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29: We prayed, and then I brought the president up. I tell you.
25: Because Atlanta ain't just a city. It's the stories it tells about itself. And these are our storytellers.
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10: And Beck's still hanging around from former Tropical Storm Rachel. I'm Jack Cronin. The Kogo News Center, very light rain here today, around a tenth of an inch or so. The coastal flood advisory, though, does remain in effect until tomorrow afternoon at 2, especially because of tomorrow morning's high tides again to 7 feet. We have swift water rescue crews that are still available. After rescues over the weekend, a man from a storm drain near 33rd and Imperial in San Diego, a man in a culvert near 60th and Alvarado in La Mesa, 17 down power lines, 5 transformer fires as well, all responded to during the rain that saw the official weather station downtown just get an inch of rain, but other places like Julian and Ramona, 3 inches, Carlsbad and Oceanside, 2 inches over the weekend, and daily records sent yesterday. Campo, 1.5 inches, Alpine, 1.75 inches in Vista. There will be a change upcoming after the rain totals here, with Santa Ana's back in the forecast for the end of the week. It means higher temperatures with the higher winds, but for the moment, we're still clearing out from the weekend.
12: A lot of 3-plus in the mountains, 2-plus in the valleys, and right at the coast, places there got generally a 1/2 inch to inch, but you didn't have to go very far inland from that to get to 1.5 inches.
10: Greg Martin with the National Weather Service, just light rain the rest of today. President Trump says both Russia and Ukraine must abide by a ceasefire on attacking energy infrastructure.
14: President Trump says Russian President Vladimir Putin and Ukrainian President Volodymyr Zelensky need to get together to end the war.
15: I think actually Putin wants to make a deal more than Zelensky.
14: But Zelensky says it's Putin who is not obliging by an energy ceasefire announced over the weekend by President Trump.
16: Putin attacked our gas infrastructure. So this is where we are.
14: Over the weekend, President Trump criticized Ukrainian attacks on Russian oil and gas facilities, saying it may be time for Ukraine to get a new president.
10: That's Jared Halpert. And Pope Leo is having surgery next week.
18: Leo XIV told pilgrims in St. Peter's Square on Sunday that the small nodule on his lung was well contained and had been spotted early. He'll undergo surgery this week to remove it, with recovery expected to take around a week. It means a planned tour of Uruguay, Argentina and Peru next month is still going ahead. The Vatican hasn't said whether the nodule is thought to be malignant, but the American Thoracic Society says fewer than 5% of lung nodules overall prove cancerous.
10: It's Jonathan Savage, real-time traffic, Kogo News Time 4:32.
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1: Leaving Chula Vista on the 805 southbound, right at the Palm Avenue off-ramp. Looks like we got a crash where a car went into the bushes over on the shoulder. Your 805 south, Sorrento Valley to Chula Vista. It's going to take you about 18 minutes now. Your 5 southbound, Sorrento Valley into downtown, still looking good. 14 minutes. And your 78 eastbound, heading into Escondido from the 5 to the 15. It'll take you about 19 minutes. 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
10: Kogo's updated San Diego weather. So just very, very light rain left over from this weekend's good totals. And the lingering impact is also the lower temperatures for the start of the week. Tomorrow you're getting the low 70s. However, we're looking at upper 80s and low 90s by the end of the week, in particular Friday, because of Santa Ana winds. They're back into the forecast, pushing the temperatures higher. Right now, downtown San Diego, it's 68. I'm Jack Cronin. 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
13: 4:34, 26 now in front of 5 o'clock. Lou Penrose on News Radio 600 Kogo. Talking about housing, everyone always talks about housing, especially here in San Diego, where the average home is now, it hovers around $1 million. The $1 million number is a very sexy headline, but it really doesn't matter if it's $960,000 on average or $1.1 million. It's a lot. And there was a big story in the Wall Street Journal about how this is not unique to San Diego or New York or Chicago or Atlanta or Miami or Los Angeles. that every major city where the baby boomer generation settled down, bought a house, raised a family, and worked and earned, and watched their house appreciate in value, and now are sitting on, as retired baby boomers, on the largest concentration of wealth in the history of the United States. And their children, Gen X and millennials, are set to receive that in the form of the largest wealth transfer. And how they're now employing strategies to buy their children houses. I just think it's a fascinating story.
0: Gen X and millennials are set to inherit 4.6 trillion.

average price of a home in San Diego County to be north of $900,000, and it's occupied by a baby boomer without this conversation being a reality. Like, well, the importance of having this conversation be a reality. Speaking of the big house, remember I explained to you how cities in the county and the city itself were designed by urban planners and city managers and planning commissions with the expectation that people would all do the same thing. And part of the reason that we have housing shortages and traffic jams is because when they design cities, there are these things called general plans. And the general plan is the map out of the city. Let's say you're a city, whatever city you are, city of San Diego. And you have planning commissioners that decide, all right, we want to have the high density kind of urban life over here. And that's where we'll put the buses and the rail lines, because those people are probably not going to want cars. And we're going to want to put apartment buildings over here. And over here, we'll put single family houses, single family residences. That's the streets and the communities and the cul-de-sacs. That's where you're going to want the schools, because that's where people will go with children. Then the people that want large lots and big houses, those are going to be over here. These are your luxury houses, five bedrooms, big backyard. Wow. Right? We're going to put that over here. They are not going to want to be near the people in the high density. They're not going to want to be near apartment buildings. We know that. So let's make sure they're far away from the low-income housing people. And let's put the low-income housing people, you know, where it's easy to get services or where they're on a bus line so they can go down to the soup kitchen or go down to the county and talk to the social worker about their problems. And you plan out a city. And then you have what's called the city general plan. And that design, it really is magic the way they do it. I've watched these city planners and they know everything. They count traffic patterns and cars and... You know, and they use data from censuses. And then there's something called the American Community Survey, which is a census every 2 years to get updated information so that they make sure that their planning is on track or there isn't a major shift. And it's hard to do. And it's, you know, never perfect. But it's the reason why you don't have nice homes next to, you know, the ghetto. And why things flow as easily as they do. And why it's walking distance, you know, to a bus stop or something for people that live in downtown. Like it all works out. And the key is it's all predicated on an assumption that you're going to live this life, that you are going to grow up in your parents' house, and then you're going to graduate and either leave and go to college or learn a trade or join the Marines or whatever you're going to do. And then when you're 21, you're going to move in with a buddy and get an apartment. This is from a guy's point of view. A woman, same thing, right? You're going to move in with your girlfriend and you two are going to have an apartment and you're going to work and get a job and have the apartment and be independent and be in an apartment and, you know, live like friends. And then, you know, around 26, 27, 28, you're going to meet somebody special and he's going to be Mr. Right or, you know, woman of your dreams, and you're going to decide to get married. And then you're going to move in together into another apartment, but you're going to save because you're going to want a house because you married somebody that you're planning on having a family with. Then after a couple of years, you make more money and everybody's working, everybody's saving, and you're going to go buy your first home, a starter home. So now you leave the apartment, you go to the corner of town where they have one, two, three, you know, one, two bedroom homes, small homes, but nice, right? 1500 to 3000 square foot. And you're around other young families. And, you know, there's elementary schools in walking distance and a park is there, hopefully with a working bathroom. And then, you know, time will move on and you'll get more successful and move up the corporate ladder and the kids will start growing up. And now elbow room. Girls need more space. Got boys and girls. Girls need their own bedroom. So now you got to buy yourself the big house, the 5-bedroom house. And then you do that. You sell your house and you move into the 5-bedroom house. And then you raise your kids there and everybody is happy and look at you. And then everybody goes off to college and you become what they call empty nesters. So now what do? You sell the 5-bed. Why are you sitting in a house with 4 empty bedrooms? Just you and your wife. You sell the 5.

0: bedroom house and you buy yourself a single story condo looking at the beach. And you hang out with your contemporaries. And you keep in touch with the kids. And you drink wine at 4 in the afternoon. And you have a wonderful life. Right? Like that, like city planning, urban planning, was all predicated on that was going to be what most, if not all, people would do. Because that's what people used to do. Now people don't do, they don't behave like that. They don't get married young. They don't have their kids until they're 40, if they have them at all. And people in 5-bedroom houses don't sell it because they can't, if they sold it, they wouldn't have enough money to buy the condo because the condo went up in value too. So people are just sitting on 5-bedroom houses. There is a lawyer here in San Diego who is advising the empty nesters to keep the big house. And it's an interesting argument, and I'll share it with you when we come back. But is what I just laid out pretty much the storybook of your life, or did you go in a completely different way? Because that's pretty much the way I always thought it was going to go. And that was my plan. And for the most part, I'm on track. We'll see what happens when I'm an empty nester, if I ever get there. Sometimes I look at my wife and I think, are these boys ever moving out? They kind of have it good here, and I'm thinking they like it. 443, 17 now in front of 5, Lou Penrose on News Radio 600, Kogo Live everywhere on the iHeartRadio app.
1: A little bit of slowing on the 5 northbound from between Via de la Valle over to Loma Santa Fe Drive. Once you're past it, not bad as you make your way into Carlsbad. If you're on the 5 southbound, Sorrento Valley into downtown, still going to take you about 14 minutes. Your 805 southbound, Sorrento Valley to Chula Vista is 18 minutes. And on the 805 south, Palm Avenue off-ramp got that crash, and it looks like the left lane is going to be blocked on that off-ramp. 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Kogo's next real-time traffic update at 4:56.
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0: 449, 11 now in front of 5, Lou Penrose. On News Radio 600 Kogo, coming up following the news at 5 o'clock, it is a holiday. It used to be Columbus Day. It's still Columbus Day on the federal calendar. It's not Columbus Day in California. It is Indigenous Peoples Day in California, but the actual Native American Day is the fourth Monday in September, was the new law that was signed, and it's a paid holiday for state employees. So it's all very confusing. I'm an Italian American. I don't really feel kinship to Columbus. I feel kinship to a paid holiday, and I'm working. So we'll sort it all out and find out what we can do to make the Italians feel okay. I think that indigenous people of this land ought to be celebrated. And certainly the Native American tribes, so much of what we have are named after them to honor them. So I have no problem with that at all. And who doesn't want another three-day weekend? So we can work this out and everybody win. We'll talk about it following the news at 5 o'clock. So if you're an empty nester and now the kids are out and you have the big house with empty bedrooms, what are you doing? Why do you have a house with empty bedrooms? Now, some of you are going to say, Lou, have you seen the prices of a single-story condo? I'm better off just hanging out here. And I get that. That's a reality for San Diego, right? But there are some who are suggesting that you keep it anyway, that it's a mistake to sell your big house while your kids are young. Here is an attorney with Fegan's Law Group. She appeared on a talk show.
15: The biggest mistake I see is whoever that last child is to leave the nest, and it's usually college. Okay, they're graduating college. We need to sell the family house. We're ready to downsize.
0: Right. That makes sense to me. I'm not going to sit in a house with three empty bedrooms. That wasn't my plan. So why is that bad advice?
15: There's just something within everybody's brains, like that's the process of life. And they do that. And they forget about this in-between because it hasn't happened yet. Their kids have not started having children yet.
0: Okay. Still not following. So why, again, am I paying property taxes on a great big house that's empty?
15: There is a phase that you still need a bigger house. You're still the one hosting the holidays. You haven't had grandkids yet. Your kids may or may not live locally. And I hear a lot, my grandkids are coming to town. I don't want them to be in a hotel. I want there to be a room for them to stay.
0: What do you think about that, Mr. Finnerty? I should basically keep an Airbnb or, you know, a bed and breakfast available should people want to come to my house and spend Christmas with me so that I can host after spending the last 18 years raising them.
16: Heck no.
0: Yeah, I'm with you. That's, if you want to keep the house, keep the house. But you don't keep the house in case somebody comes into town.
16: No.
0: That's why there are hotels.
16: Suppose they decide to go traveling that year. Then what?
0: Right, and holiday season is only one time a year.
16: Right. Well, it's like what, from November to December, right? That's it.
0: That's it.
16: Yeah.
0: So
16: the rest of the 10 months, you're holding on to the house in case, you know, the holidays.
0: I can see people doing this. I've known people that are like this that keep the spare bedroom all made up in case, you know, and their kids like live far, far away. No, this is not what you do. You live your life in the moment that you're living your life. You don't not plan, but you don't sit around waiting to be helpful. You work too hard. So what happens is your son, my son, better damn well take my wife and I to the hotel if they want to be even closer and get us an adjoining suite. And, you know, that's the, if they want to visit and want to visit in town and their bedroom is gone. Their bedroom is being occupied by the next family behind me. So that's what should happen, is that your son or daughter should take you out and get you a hotel room. So now everybody's in the hotel, nobody's cooking, and there's maid service, and have the rooms adjoin. That's a much better idea. Or destination vacations on the holidays. That's kind of my goal. Like done with the tree. And the stockings and the decorations, when we could all be sitting on a beach. So, yeah, I don't agree with, I think this is bad advice.
15: There is a phase that you still need a bigger house. You're still the one hosting the holidays.
0: Why are you still the one hosting the holidays? I never got to talk to my grandmother because she was, and, you know, Italians are like Mexicans. We don't do eights and tens. When it's the holidays, you're talking 18, 22, 26 people are at the house, right? All my Mexican-American friends are nodding. You know exactly what I'm talking about. You don't ever get to talk to your grandmother. She's working. 4:55, 5 now in front of 5, Lou Penrose on News Radio 600, KOGO, live everywhere on the iHeartRadio app.
1: On the 5 North, right at Main Street, Imperial Beach area, looks like we got a hit and run trying to make its way to the right shoulder. Your 5 South Sorrento Valley into downtown, still going to take about 14 minutes. On the 805 Southbound Sorrento Valley to Chula Vista, it's 18 minutes. And on the 8 Westbound, right before you get to the 163, I've got a report of a new accident blocking the right lane there. I'm Jenny Harmon, KOGO's next real-time traffic update at 5:03.
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28: Still tracking the impacts of Tropical Storm Rachel. I'm Jack Cronin. In the Kogo News Center, we are still seeing very light rainfall today, but most of the heavier rain is cleared out.
29: Since this all began Saturday morning, the wettest place in the county were the mountains. And there's one location near Palomar Mountain that's had over 6 inches.
28: Greg Martin with the National Weather Service, the official weather station downtown, 1 inch of rain. Carlsbad Oceanside, 2 inches. Julian Ramona, 3 inches, but only a tenth of an inch or so left in the forecast for tonight. Coastal flood advisory remains in effect until 2 o'clock tomorrow. We've got another round sound of high tides to 7 feet. And there could be other impacts from the storm when it comes to runoff and the sewage in the South Bay.
2: Resident Kevin Hogan tells reporting partner 10 News flooding near the Derrymart Road Bridge can start with as little as 3/4 of an inch to 1 inch of rain, bringing strong sewage odors and worries about health risks.
3: I mean, I have health issues of my own, and this impacts it tremendously. I know they've given out air purifiers, which I have one at home myself, but that's just a band-aid to the problem, in my opinion.
2: With more rain still possible this week, neighbors say they're worried about the flooding and odors could return and are again calling for action to protect communities near the River Valley. I'm John Fink.
28: As Tropical Storm Rachel cleared out for us this weekend, another hurricane is still impacting Mexico with 100-mile-per-hour winds much further south than Hurricane Simon.
4: The National Hurricane Center says Hurricane Simon has